0: that strike landing, he basically sprinted out from his corner and threw a high, violent, wide-ranging head kick. He wasn't really even in range to catch Max Holloway, and his leg buckled on it. I don't know if psychologically he was trying to send a message to Max Holloway that after 5 years off that he was still going to be the same guy, but clearly he wasn't the same guy. His body gave out, his knee very clearly buckled, and then the rest of the fight was basically Conor McGregor falling down to the point that Max Holloway was basically kind of standing away from him, pointing at him. It was clear to everybody in the arena that he was injured, that he was not going to be able to continue, and so when the shock wears off, which it wears off pretty fast, then the disappointment sets in. I just think the entire arena was disappointed. People were getting out of there pretty quickly. This was 5 years in the making, and then it was over in 69 seconds.
1: Yeah, it kind of sucked last night. Like, I got dumped because it was literally the Argentina goal happened, and it was like, oh my gosh, and it was an incredible kick, an incredible shot. Oddly, we're talking about two different kicks. It was an incredible goal that went right over the goalie's head in the top right corner from 20 yards out or whatever. And then that kick ruined Conor McGregor's return to the ring to fight Max Holloway. MMA president, owner, grand poobah king, Dana White.
2: Everybody who knows anything about the fight business, and it's been a big topic of discussion leading up to this fight. 5 years off in the sport is rough. Like you said, great card, unbelievable. I mean, the Patty Pimblett thing right before, you just feel it all in the air. Here we go. I mean, I was expecting at least a one-round war, or, you know, who knew what Conor was capable of as far as cardio or whatever else after a five-year layoff. And, well, there you go. I mean, we're assuming blown ACL. No doctor, but that's what I figured when I saw it, and doctors think the same thing, too.
1: Yeah, I don't know if it's a blown ACL. That's kind of what it looked like. ACL, MCL, LCL, one of those things that Patrick Mahomes blew out last year at the end of the Chiefs season. It looked pretty bad. And they haven't officially said what it is, but that's what you kind of think. This is the second time these two guys have fought, and Dana White was asked about, will there be another one? Will we get Holloway, Conor McGregor 3?
2: I don't even know. I don't know. You know, you got to take some time. And I don't know if you know this or not, but I don't like talking about making fights the night of the fight. But definitely not in this scenario.
1: 310-840-4910. I'm Mike Wickett here on Westwood One Sports, talking about the Conor McGregor fight yesterday. If you want to jump in your thoughts on it, you can. There should not be a third. All right? Conor McGregor isn't the Conor McGregor from a decade ago. He's lost four of his last five fights. He's been beaten badly in each of those four. He broke his leg in the previous fight before this comeback. And then last night, there goes the ACL. You have to understand, no matter what sport you're playing, football, basketball, MMA, tennis, it doesn't matter. Eventually, your body's going to give in. Okay? You can't do it forever. And it's hard in a sport as physically brutal as the fight game is, as the UFC is, as mixed martial arts actually is. It's hard to get back to the status you used to be at 5 years later. Like, it does not happen. And that's why it sucks if you're an MMA fan. Like, I understand there are some people who are happy to see Conor lose because you don't like him off out of the octagon. And I get that. That's fine. You know, that's your call. That's your choice. But strictly as a fighter, he's entertaining as hell. That's what sports is to me. It's entertainment. Do we take it too seriously sometimes? Sure we do. But that's the fan in us, right? That's the F-A-N. That's the fan in all of us. And last night, like I said, I got off the air. You had Patty, the baddie, beating down some dude. And then you had this. And now it kind of sets up for Holloway, not Holloway McGregor 3, but Pimblett and Holloway. That should be the fight. That's the one that everybody wants to see. But it just sucks that, you know, Conor McGregor, if you're a fan of the UFC, he's been one of the greats. He was one of the most entertaining. He was a featherweight champ, lightweight. And now that had to be it. I thought it was over 5 years ago when he broke his leg in a fight and he was done and he couldn't walk. And he comes back. And you could see it on his face, too. Like, he didn't want that fight to end the career. Like, he wanted one more bit of glory. And that was it. And he's done. 310-840-4910. You can call, you can text. 310-840-4910 is the phone number. And there's always other cool stuff to come out of these UFC fights, these big ones. You know, there's always the UFC fight that doesn't include Joe Rogan and doesn't include Bruce Buffer. There's like the alternate, like the B-card announcers that are doing the fights. But when you get the big ones, the ones with Conor McGregor, or the one on the White House lawn, okay, that's when you get the A-team. That's when you know that everybody's got to be firing on all cylinders. But they showed professional boxer Shakur Stevenson in the crowd yesterday. Do you know who that is? Maybe you do, maybe you don't. Boxing fans know who Shakur Stevenson is. But they didn't get his name right on the graphic. It's not that they misspelled it. They said he played for the Oklahoma City Thunder. Here's Dana White.
2: I tell you all the time, my production team, we just did the White House. We built a f***ing arena on the South Lawn of the White House, and it was the greatest f***ing thing in the world to be there live and to watch it on TV. I just paid Shakur Stevenson a shitload of money, and for some reason we can't figure this celebrity shit out. They put him up as a f***ing OKC NBA player. Are you f***ing kidding me? I mean, it's just, it's absolutely crazy. But we are the absolute worst to ever do the celebrity thing. When we put celebrities up, we are the worst. I just had this f***ing debate in the back with my guys while I was screaming at everybody back there. And they said, no, soccer's worse. Soccer shows the people and they don't put up any graphics. Oh, no. We put up f***ing graphics and put the wrong guy's name on it. We win. We're the worst ever to f***ing do it.
1: So they show Shakur Stevenson, who's a boxer.
2: We can't figure this celebrity out. They put him up as a OKC NBA player.
1: He's so mad. I mean, that's him yelling about it to the media. Imagine Dana White yelling at his production team, the graphics people, for getting that wrong. I don't know what he pays people to come to these events, these stars, these athletes. You always see the stars come out for the big UFC fights. I don't know what he pays them, but you got to get the name right, bro. You got to get the name right. Come on now. Well, that's the last place I want to be, by the way, getting yelled at by Dana White. No, thank you. No, thank you. I'm Mike Wickett here on Westwood One Sports. The other storyline that went viral. So you had the Conor injury. You had the Shakur Stevenson mislabeling from the graphics crew. But then the ring girl. Did you see who one of the ring girls was last night? You know, they have these smoking hot chicks wearing barely anything, and they walk out holding the number of the round. Like, you've seen that. It's been historical in boxing. But did you see who one of the ring girls was? Caitlin Clark's enforcer, Sophie Cunningham, was a ring girl at the fight, at the Conor McGregor fight. And she's in like a crop top and she's in her black skirt or black shorts or whatever. And she's barefoot. And Sophie Cunningham is a beautiful young woman and she's sexy and they want her out there. And she went out there and she held up the ring number, the round number, number one. When did that happen, Dana White?
3: When did you hire Sophie Cunningham as a ring card girl?
2: Why did I do it?
3: When did you hire her?
2: About 8 minutes before she did it. I love Sophie Cunningham. We've created a relationship, and she was here tonight. And when she walked in, she goes, oh, I want to walk around that. I said, then you're going to walk around it.
1: I think that's awesome. And she did. And then when the fight got done, when Conor left the ring and Max Holloway was done doing his interviews and pictures and things like that, she walked in, and you've seen the famous point that she gave to Dawana Bonner a couple weeks ago. It's a meme on everything now. It's everybody's meme. She gave it to Holloway, and Holloway gave it back. I was like, that's awesome. Like, I just love fun stuff that comes out of these MMA UFC nights. There's always some kind of story, whether it is fighting on the UFC or on the White House lawn, or it's McGregor. There was a fight a couple of big ones ago where one guy blew out his ACL and still won the fight. I don't remember the names of the guys that were fighting, but one dude popped an ACL, was standing on one foot. His opponent just kind of stood there like, what am I, kind of like with Holloway last night and Conor McGregor. He just sort of stood there like, do I go attack this one? And the guy caught him with a right and knocked him out. The one-legged guy won. I think we talked about it on the Sunday show after that, as a matter of fact. By the way, why?

0: was Sophie Cunningham in Vegas, and why was she doing that on a Saturday night? I think they play the Aces tonight. I believe they play the Las Vegas Aces tonight. Yeah, they do. So she was in town. The Fever were playing the Aces tonight. And why not? She's 23 years old in Las Vegas, and she's rich. Why not go ahead and be a ring girl? Good on her, man. So much fun, those MMA fights, those UFC big ones that come out. Coming up on the other side, we have got a bunch of NBA headlines to get to. We're going to talk to Mike Yam from NBA TV. Are we any closer to a LeBron decision? And what's up with Kawhi? Is he going to wind up in Toronto? We'll hit both of those and more next on Westwood One Sports.
1: Westwood One! We love sports. We love to laugh. We love hearing from you. Talking sports with you, not at you. This is Westwood One Sports.
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1: Hanging out here on a Sunday night, wherever you are in America, hundreds of radio stations carrying this fine program. 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We are all on LeBron watch, and I know our next guest is also sitting waiting to find out where the king is going to maybe fade off into the sunset. Joining us from NBA TV, Mike Yam is with us. Michael, thank you so much for the time. Appreciate it.
2: Mike, appreciate the invite, and you're right. We're all sitting waiting and twiddling our thumbs saying, hey, is LeBron going to find a new home? Where's the king going to land? And it feels like there's a lot of pretty good options for him.
1: Where do you think, if you were to guess, what do you think is the best fit for LeBron? Is he going to go home for Act 3? Is it Philly? Like, where do you think the happiness that Rich Paul said he wants really will be from?
2: Yeah, I think there's a part of me that isn't totally on board or buying the Philadelphia path. So while there's multiple different options that are out there, you know, look, in the Western Conference, the favorite's got to be the Warriors just based on a variety of factors, including the ones that we know in terms of personal relationships, friendships that are already intact with that roster. I don't necessarily know if the Warriors with LeBron are better than San Antonio. Are they better than OKC? I'm not 100% sure. Sure, there's an argument for it, but you know, how does this team net out in the regular season? I don't think that this is a team that's going to get a one seed, probably not even a two seed, just based off of health. Can that roster stay healthy? Now, once you get to the postseason, that's must-see television, and who knows what happens. In the Eastern Conference, I think the paths are really interesting because you got a Cavaliers team that was, you know, sniffing potentially an NBA Finals appearance. Do you feel confident that a Donovan Mitchell, James, potential James Harden, LeBron James trio, does that put them over the top in the Eastern Conference? I don't know if that's truly the answer there. And then obviously, you know, this is a guy that's pretty familiar and had a ton of success when he's down in Miami, knows that ownership group, knows that leadership group, and might feel comfortable with a guy like Giannis. But where's that combo in the Eastern Conference? Is it top half? Yeah, for sure, you know, in that playoff picture. But, you know, I guess me, you, and everyone else that's trying to figure it out, it sits back and say legitimately what makes the most sense. And I think, at least in my mind, if he cares about winning the most, I don't know if that path in the Western Conference with the Warriors is really that path. But you use the term, Mike, and I think it's appropriate. Like, hey, that happiness factor that's there, that system with Steve Kerr is going to be fun. Those personal relationships, that to me is fun. So I guess maybe I do net out on the Warriors, but I just think the path's easier in the East.
1: It would be so much fun to watch the, like, reality TV show of all these old guys living in a retirement community. Like, there's Steph,

0: So I think you kind of hit the nail on the head, and I think that's what makes this whole thing really intriguing. And by the way, in the old folks' home, you know Steph Curry is still going to be dropping dimes from all over the place, no matter where he's going to be. I mean, to your point, Mike, like that really truly would be must-see television, because I think Steph is still, a top 15 player at worst in the NBA right now. I think there's an argument he could still be in the top 10. I think there's still significant tread on those tires for Curry. I just hope he's able to stay healthy. LeBron showed in the second half of the season, really in the postseason, he's still a premier player in this league. And that fit with Draymond and Porzingis, like, this is still pretty good basketball team. And then who knows? That Jimmy Butler, contract, if it's tradable, like, what kind of asset do they get in return? Is that a guy that can put them over the top? So I'm with you, man. The NBA offseason has got so many great tentacles that it just really does become must-see television when they're on the floor. But it's, almost a must-see kind of conversation that we have in the offseason.
1: Talking with NBA TV's Mike Yam here on Westwood One Sports. I'm Mike Wickett. You can follow Mike at Mike_Yam on Twitter. Let's talk about LeBron's old team, the Los Angeles Lakers. Are they better today than 2 months ago?
0: No. And I don't know how you could make the argument that that would be the case. Now, I'll say this. If you asked me that question, Mike, and how I answered it was this upcoming season, roster currently the way it's constituted versus last year's roster, I think the answer is no. If you said to me, does this set them up for, a fair amount of success over the next 3 to 5 years? Sure, there's an argument to be made there. I just don't know truly what the solution would have been had LeBron decided to come back. Because we're talking about a rinse and repeat scenario. Is this roster good enough? And the reality was, it isn't in that Western Conference. So I applaud this team. I applaud LeBron for kind of making it easy on the Lakers right now and letting them know, like, hey, he's going to be the one that does the breaking up, so to speak. But this roster, without LeBron, I don't think is better. Marcus Smart, I thought, was a really important piece here. And what they've needed defensively, I don't quite know if they've really adjusted, the roster appropriately. Walker Kessler is obviously a really good player when he's healthy and he's out there, but he's coming off of an injury. Could be a dominant type player on the defensive side as sort of like a rim protector, but what's he going to do out in space? And I don't know if we truly know what kind of player he is. I've seen these breakdowns where people are talking about his propensity for, last year or, basically, in a small sample size of like 5 games or so, hitting a couple threes. I think the jury is still out. Dominant big men, though, you could see some teams in this offseason, Mike, free agency and some of these trades, there are a concerted effort for some teams in the league to go big, and then there's a concerted effort for some teams like Minnesota, for example, to go small. So I think we're going to see some contrasting styles this upcoming season, which could be a lot of fun.
1: Before we go to the East, I do want to ask you about the big news yesterday in the West, and that's Wemby taking the I guess a bit of a discount, the 5 years, $252 million. What does that say to you about Victor Wembanyama and what his real goals are?
0: Look, it's about winning, and I think there's a blueprint because Wemby just watched Jalen Brunson and the New York Knicks win an NBA championship. And Brunson, a couple years ago, essentially had kind of the same scenario. And I look, it's been well reported. Brunson, basically took about $100 million less than he could have because he looked at other guys like the Patrick Mahomes of the world and insert these other star players who say, you know what, I'm going to take a little less to make sure that the pieces around me are really good. And I think Wemby sits there and goes, you know what, life-changing, generational-type wealth. There's going to be another contract, down the road where it could also be just a gigantic number. But I think all these players, and I think Wemby understands this, your legacy is going to be defined not by the defensive, player of the year awards or being in the MVP conversation. It's, can you go and win NBA championships? And I think he understands he could be talked about as one of the all-time greats. I mean, he is a unicorn when he's out on the floor, but he's going to need some help to get over the hump, so to speak, now that Western Conference and winning titles. And if they win a couple titles there, we could have this conversation about Wemby being, if not the most dominant player, one of the most dominant players this league has seen.
1: Let's go to the East here. What are the Pistons doing, aka not doing, this offseason?
0: Yeah, it's been a little perplexing, and I think a lot of people saw the success that they had last year.

0: especially with Cade Cunningham, and just really understood that they needed some more perimeter scoring, another guy that could create, you know, shot creation. And that just wasn't the case. I mean, they struggled from three for a good stretch. The fact that they lost Tobias Harris, speaking of Wemby, and Harris sort of moving on, and I think he kind of flashed for that team as well. I'm with you. I'm almost surprised. I think there was probably a, you know, a concerted effort, so to speak, to try to go and make a push, you know, in free agency. They just haven't been able to, you know, acquire that piece. So it's, you know, there's that old adage in sports. I'm like, I'm sure you probably heard this in locker rooms a million times. You know, there's no such thing as, you know, staying flat. You're either getting better or you're getting worse. And right now, I look what the Pistons offseason has been, and I don't, you asked me about the Lakers. Hey, which roster, you know, are they better right now than they were before? And I think the answer is a resounding no for this Pistons team right now, especially when you consider a migration of talent coming into the Eastern Conference and some of these other teams like Philadelphia, for example, just loading up with Jaylen Brown. Giannis going down to Miami, knowing that there's a LeBron sort of factor that's here, knowing that the NBA champs are the New York Knicks. I think that the Pistons in this offseason, you know, haven't really done themselves, you know, a real service to try to improve.
1: Yeah, I mean, if your biggest move is bringing in Isaiah Joe, you're not really a serious contender. With all due respect to Isaiah Joe, he's a nice player, but that doesn't put you, I think, I think they have regressed, and unless something is in the works and we don't know about, I think Detroit's in trouble. Who won the Jaylen Brown trade? Philly getting one of the top 10 players in the NBA, or Boston getting 36-year-old Paul George?
0: So real quick, by the way, on Detroit, because I'm with you on that move. One other note here, I think OKC and Detroit had some serious questions around their bigs. Now, it's a different situation with Chet because, you know, obviously he's got his deal, but I think we saw in the postseason he's got a little bit of a Wemby problem. The Jalen Duren situation to me is really unique because of the way that there was, I think collapse is too strong of a word, but I think, you know, fans of Detroit might actually call it that. Duren in the postseason wasn't as dominant as he was in the regular season, right? So I think that has thrown a little bit of a monkey wrench into how this offseason has gone. So I say that, and then get back to your initial question to me about Philadelphia or Boston. Mike, I think this is such a one-sided deal. It is hard for me to fathom what the pros are. There has to be stuff that we just don't understand and don't know about for me to understand why you pull the trigger on this move. Number one, draft pick compensation. Look, I cover the NFL for NFL Network as well. I understand the value of draft picks. It feels different in the NFL than it does in the NBA. Now, all of a sudden, it feels like over the last couple of years, there's such a push to go and get this draft capital. I'm a fan. I want to see my teams win, like, right now. This is a guy that's still in his 20s, who's still in the peak of his powers, who you just traded to a rival. I mean, Philadelphia and Boston have a disdain for each other, and you just gave Philly one of the – a guy that I think for a good stretch of the season, I could have made an argument he should have been the MVP, and you just gave him to Philadelphia for the next 5, 10 years, whatever that run is going to be, assuming he goes and gets another extension. I just can't fathom this deal. It's hard for me, if I was a Boston fan, to feel like we are moving in the right direction. I just don't buy it right now. They probably do see some value in Paul George. That was an albatross of a contract that I don't think people around the league would have felt like Philly would have been able to unload. The fact that they unloaded that deal and they got Jaylen Brown, it, to me, is just, it's such a difference maker. Now, you got to go and win. You got to go and execute. But right now, that starting five, even if Embiid is in and out of the lineup, is as formidable as it gets in the Eastern Conference.
1: Mike, last one for you. I don't have an update on Kawhi Leonard. Maybe you do. Where would you bet, if you had to put your paycheck, where would you bet that Kawhi Leonard plays next year?
0: So I'll say this, my paycheck's not big enough for me to put that on the line. So there's that. And I do live in Southern California, so rent is definitely expensive here. You know, look, at the end of the day, what we saw from Kawhi last season, the dude was surgical out there. You know, his ability on the offensive side, I think most people do understand that Kawhi is not necessarily the player that he once was on the defensive side. But when you look at like a player arc, of a guy that was coming out of college. And, you know, we kind of felt like, hey, you know, Kawhi could be a dominant defensive player and, you know, a guy that could get you maybe 12 to 15 points a game. The evolution of his offensive game has been nothing short of remarkable. And the fact that, you know, we're talking about Kawhi, you know, with a team that he had success with. And, you know, to me, I hope that he's out there and very healthy for a good stretch of the season. The Raptors, to me, are also one of these teams that I don't think get talked about nearly enough. I think they are still one of the best defensive teams in the NBA. You know, the fact that they're playing outside of the country in Canada, I think maybe, you know, it kind of changes a little bit of that perception of that organization. But, you know, Kawhi, once again, he's a special player. And I mentioned the migration of talent from the Western Conference to the East, just another example.
1: Mike, thank you so much, man. I feel like this conversation could last 2 or 3 hours. There are so many NBA storylines. Hopefully we'll get a chance to get you on before the start of the 2026 NBA season.
0: Anytime, man. Really appreciate the invite, Mike.
1: Thank you. Michael Yam from the NBA TV. You can follow him on Twitter, X, at Mike_Yam. I mean, we didn't even get into Devontae versus Peterson. We didn't get into the rest of this rookie class. There's so much more to talk about in the NBA offseason. The postseason is the pinnacle of the NBA. The offseason is second, and the regular season is third. There's so much to talk about. Coming up next, this or that. We're going to choose between a couple of things. That's next. Mike Wickett with you here on Westwood One Sports.
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1: Let's get to this or that here on Westwood One Sports. Stu's going to throw some stuff my way, and I'm going to choose. So let's get to this or that here on Westwood One Sports. Stu, what do we got?
2: Obviously, we were starting the NFL this week, and there were images right before the weekend showing Aaron Donald on the practice field for the Rams. So what do you think is the more likely scenario, Aaron Donald coming out of retirement and playing this season with the Rams, or will he stay retired?
1: I think he's coming back, and I think it sucks for the rest of the NFL. I mean, it's great because you get to watch Aaron Donald play again, right? Like, we're all excited as football fans to watch Aaron Donald play. But you don't want to watch Aaron Donald play if he's anything close to this pre-retirement. You don't want to watch him play against your team. I certainly don't want to watch him play against the Green Bay Packers opposite Myles Garrett on Thanksgiving Eve. I mean, that's already a pretty drunk holiday. If things go the way it could go, they start drinking a hell of a lot more beer about halftime of that game. I think he's coming back. I think all signs are pointing towards it. I'll tell you this. I'd rather see Aaron Donald in September than October or November. He might not be in football shape by the time we get to the beginning of the regular season, but by the time we get to Halloween, he will be. So I think he's coming back. And again, it's cool to get to watch one of the all-time greats play, but I don't want to see him when he plays Green Bay.
2: All right, well, the baseball All-Star game is on Tuesday, but we will not be seeing Shohei Ohtani as he is taking the All-Star break to get treatment on his left knee. He was pulled from his last scheduled start before the All-Star break. He also had a small biceps injury a couple weeks back. So what do you think Shohei Ohtani will be doing in 2029? A full-time DH or two-way player still?
1: I think he's going to wind up being a DH. I do. I think, do you realize that Shohei Ohtani has been playing in Major League Baseball since 2018? He's played in 1,100 games. And I know he's not the youngest dude in the world. He's 32. He's not old. He's not dead. But it's kind of like we talked about with Conor McGregor. Now, Conor McGregor's 38. But it's kind of like we talk about, eventually the wear and tear is going to get to you. And Ohtani has been so good for so long, but he's played a lot of baseball. And when you're playing both ways, that's not good for your body. I mean, he's still crushing it. What's he hitting, 293 this year? He's got 22 home runs. What's his ERA right now? It's got to be, let me look it up real quick. What's Shohei Ohtani's ERA? It's ridiculous. And his ERA is 179. Are you kidding me? It's just insane.
2: It's unbelievable.
1: He's 8-2 with a 1.79 ERA. He's got 95 strikeouts, just 26 walks. But I just feel like in 2 years, when he's 34 years old, I feel like he's just going to want to focus on what he does best. And he's better as a hitter. But then again, on the other side, he might just be a pitcher, because he only has to go once every 5 days. But they're paying him $700 million. He's a better hitter than he is a pitcher, which is incredible because he's a great pitcher. But I think in 2 years, the wear and tear, he'll just be a DH. He'll just come out of he might play in the field every so often, but he'll be a DH most of the time.
2: All right. We had a Seth Wickersham piece come out this week regarding Sean Payton, and there was one interesting nugget in this story. And it was that Sean Payton considered stepping down as the Broncos head coach a couple years back. He would have stepped down to offensive coordinator, and he would have let Bill Belichick take over as the coach of the team in order to help Belichick get the wins that he needed to break Shula's record. And then once Belichick broke the record, Payton planned to take back over. So what do you make of this Sean Payton plan that he wanted Belichick to coach the Broncos? Good idea or bad idea?
1: This is Michael Strahan getting the sack record when Brett Favre took a dive.
2: It is.
1: This is Myles Garrett getting the sack record when Joe Burrow took a dive. That would have been lame. And I'm not an asterisk on stuff kind of guy, But that would have been lame if Sean Payton said, you coach and get 10 more wins with my team. I'm calling plays. Like, if Bill Belichick, if people wanted Bill Belichick in the NFL, he'd be in the NFL. I think people don't like his attitude. I think people don't like the way that he runs a football team. I think people are worrying about the whole, all the scandals. And honestly, now with the co-ed girlfriend that he's got, I think that's an even bigger headache that an NFL team doesn't want to deal with. So, would have been lame. I'm glad Sean Payton did not do that, because it would have been just like Strahan and Myles Garrett getting the sack record. I mean, they look, you get 20 and a half sacks or 22 and a half sacks, whatever, but Burrow took a dive, all right? He did it for his guy, and it would have been the same thing.
2: All right, Colorado quarterback Julian Lewis had some interesting things to say at Big 12 Media Days this week. When asked about the biggest difference this year, he said, quote, last year we weren't really looking at defenses much, just kind of high school free-balling, just out there playing football, end of quote. So basically, Lewis admitted that they were not really watching a lot of film, if you will. Colorado, manned by Deion Sanders, they went 3-9 last season. So how do you think Coach Prime's tenure at Colorado will ultimately be viewed? Successful or disappointing?
1: Disappointing. Unsuccessful. I mean, they had the one year they were 9-4 and people were propping him up like he was Vince Lombardi. They didn't really beat anybody in that 9-4 year. Shadur was great. Travis Hunter was great. But Deion Sanders' record is 16-21 at Colorado. He was very good at the lower level before he got to Colorado. But Deion Sanders has a 432 win percentage. Does anyone think that Colorado's going to win 10 games this year? I don't. I haven't looked at their schedule. I mean, I could take a look at it, but just based on the fact that their offensive line is generally terrible, they don't have a great defense. I don't know how good this Julian Lewis kid is compared to Shadur. I don't know if they have a Travis Hunter. But Deion's not been a very good coach in the Big 12, and I don't expect it to get any better. So I think it's going to be if Deion doesn't win 10 games this year, isn't it safe to say he's gone? Because he had a 4-8 year, a 9-4 year, and then last year they were 3-9. Like, shouldn't Deion be fired? Other than it being Deion Sanders, and it's a show, it's a spectacle, it's TV. I don't even know if the sidelines are full anymore without Shadur and Travis Hunter these days. So, no, I think Deion's going to win 4 games this year and be fired. Just a guess. Just because you can't have when does it get turned around? When does this? It's always transfers, always transfers. He doesn't recruit. It's always transfers. And unless you're a great coach and you're getting those transfers, the higher level ones, you're not going to win a lot of football games. So I think Deion wins 4 games and he's gone next year. Just a guess.
2: All right, Phillies pitcher Zach Wheeler declined an invitation to be added to the National League roster, saying that he felt disrespected by being snubbed multiple times.
1: Oh, my God.
2: He said, quote, they disrespected me, so I'm just not going to participate in that thing, end of quote. Wheeler, 10-1 on the year. His ERA is 2.14, has 108 strikeouts in 93 innings. So Zach Wheeler declining the All-Star Game invite. Was it him making a good point or him just being bitter?
1: Of those choices, it's him being bitter. But if he doesn't want to do it, that's fine. I think he's making a mistake. I think Zach Wheeler, yeah, they screwed up by not putting you on the team initially, but they got it right. Mistakes were made. Fans vote. Fans don't know who Zach Wheeler is outside of Philadelphia. I mean, go ask a sports fan walking down the street in any town USA. Odds are they're not going to know who Zach Wheeler is, what he does, and who he plays for. Fans got it wrong. And the coaching staff did as well. But he's on the team now. You can choose to pout like a baby, or you can choose to say, cool, we got it right, and then not let it bother you. You're going to miss out on the experience. Has he been an All-Star before? Do we know? Has he ever been an All-Star?
2: I think he has. He's had some good years, so I would just assume he has.
1: Okay.
2: It would take a quick Google search, but yes.
1: Really all you're doing is denying yourself an All-Star appearance. You know what I mean? Like
2: he has three. He has three right now, so this would have been number 4.
1: I guess maybe in his mind he's been there, done that. He's 36 years old. It's not like he's, you know, a spring chicken here. I don't know how many All-Star games he's got in his future, but I don't know, you're cutting off your nose to spite your face to prove a point? You're missing out. I mean, again, been there, done that, and the All-Star game is in Philadelphia, so it's not like he's going to a new ballpark, but you're also missing out on playing for your hometown fans. So I think that's a mistake, too. Like, the fans in Philly want to see their guys play, and one of those guys would be Zach Wheeler. So I think it's a mistake, but he can do whatever he wants. He may change his mind. He may change his mind. You're playing in front of the Phillies fans, and you're a Philly.
2: That's a good point. On DraftKings right now, in terms of the NFL MVP, the four favorites are Josh Allen, Lamar Jackson, Joe Burrow, and Patrick Mahomes. Those are three names that will not really surprise too many people, I don't think. But number five and six, you have Justin Herbert at plus 1,000 and Drake May at plus 1,100. So of those two, who is more likely to be an MVP finalist this upcoming season, Herbert or May?
1: I have an unpopular opinion. Justin Herbert. I know everyone says the same thing about Justin Herbert. When is he going to finally win? All right? When is he going to finally put it together? We all know he's got incredible ability. When is it going to actually happen? I think with Mike McDaniel, by the time we get to Halloween, that offense is going to be humming. As long as those tackles for Sean Slater and Joe Alt are healthy, when Omarion Hampton is out running wild, I think Ladd McConkey has got a massive season coming his way. Quentin Johnson, Ronda Gadsden Jr. I think that Herbert's going to have a monster year. And I think Drake May regresses a bit. Like, they played a pretty weak schedule last year. We'll see what he does when everybody's coming for him, as opposed to him surprising the league. So I'll say Herbert has a better season than Drake May.
2: All right, last one here. We have the MLB All-Star Game and Home Run Derby this week. Which pro sport has the better All-Star Game and competition combination, if you will? The NBA with their All-Star Game, dunk contest, and three-point contest, or the MLB with their All-Star Game and Home Run Derby?
1: The dunk contest is dead. I don't know how you resurrect it and make it better. The Super Bowl of the NBA All-Star Weekend is the three-point contest. That, to me, especially when you get like Dame and Steph, that's the real show. And personally, I like it more than the Home Run Derby. They keep tweaking the Home Run Derby, changing rules, this, that, the other. I'm a bigger NBA guy than I am an MLB guy. So give me the of all the things, the three-point shootout, the weekend for Major League Baseball is probably better than the NBA because the game itself is so terrible. But I like the three-point shootout the best of all of the All-Star Game activities. That's this or that here on Westwood One Sports. I'm Mike Wickett. Speaking of the NBA, up next, Locked On NBA podcast host, Matt Moore. Where's LeBron going to go?
0: Westwood One Sports.

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14: 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There's so much going on in the NBA. There's so many questions about who's going where. We need to bring in Locked On NBA podcast host, also from the Action Network. Matt Moore is with us. Matt, thank you so much for the time, man. How are you tonight?
15: Doing well, man. How are you?
14: Doing okay. Million, maybe billion-dollar question. Where's LeBron going to go? How many times have you been asked about LeBron and where you think he's going to go in the last, like, 10 days?
15: About 1,800. It feels like every single day. It's a new story. What about this? And everybody's got a different idea of who the leader in the clubhouse is. At this point, I think you have to just kind of consider it Cleveland. A lot of people around the league have just kind of been indicating why the suspense. Like, why is there all this, you know, question about it when it seems pretty locked in that he's going back to Cleveland? But nobody really knows. And he may come out with a surprising decision, might return to Miami, might choose Minnesota, might choose Philadelphia. It's interesting kind of looking at it from the perspective of what has been kind of said by Rich Paul's agent on the podcast side, which is, you know, he's not chasing a ring, doesn't need to. It's not necessarily even about I don't think it's even necessarily about the absolute best basketball fit. I think it's more about what's the best story for him to finish his career. And that's obviously Cleveland. It's going back home, the third, him to come home and finish it where it all started. And he's got such strong ties to the area. And obviously winning that title in 2016 meant so much more than the titles in Miami. Playing in Miami, I think, would probably be fun for him. I think playing with the Wolves would be great. I think playing with the Wolves gives him the opportunity to kind of, you know, push it forward with Anthony Edwards, for him to be able to pay it forward and kind of give a young superstar that kind of mentorship. But it sounds like it's not going to be Golden State. Philadelphia doesn't make much sense to me. I think we're probably headed towards him just announcing he's going back to Cleveland.
14: Hey, listen, when you're 41 and you're clubbing in Cleveland, that's a dead giveaway to me. That to me says that's where you're going to wind up. What do you think the price tag for LeBron will be? I mean, we heard Rich Paul say it's not about money. LeBron's worth $1 billion. He's got all the money in the world. What do you think he's going to play for?
15: I mean, you know, under the new CBA, he's got very limited options. It sounds like it's going to be the minimum because there's just not a lot of flexibility with these teams. If you're, you know, in certain levels of the apron, you don't have access to the mid-level exception, so you can't even get that. And then these teams are all over the cap, so there's not a lot of flexibility here. If it's the Warriors, he probably winds up making more because that was part of the reason why Draymond Green opted out, was to create the space for him to be able to join and then for them to be able to use that space to sign him and then re-sign Draymond. But if it's not Golden State, there's not a team that is on the list where he's going to be able to make more than the minimum. It's just going to have to be that way for him. And, you know, I don't think he doesn't need it, doesn't care. The man's almost a billionaire. But, yeah, there's no real opportunity for him to make $15, $20 million. That's not really on the table given where the CBA is at.
14: Talk with Locked On NBA podcast host from the Action Network. Matt Moore is with us here on Westwood One Sports. I'm Mike Wickett. You can follow Matt at HP Basketball on Twitter, X. In the Eastern Conference, we've got the champs. I think the Sixers are there. I'm not quite sure why people are still high on the Celtics after the Jaylen Brown trade. But where do you put the Miami Heat after the Giannis trade, after they gave up a lot, but they get the Greek Freak?
15: Yeah, they're still so incomplete. We'll see kind of what they look like when camp rolls around. There's still some folks that think that they've got some other moves that they're waiting on with LeBron, that if he doesn't go there, that they'll pursue other kind of deals to kind of fill out the roster. They're so short on shooting. Like, they are just really low on spacing, and that's going to make things difficult even with Bam and Giannis there. I think in the Eastern Conference, you know, look, I would still put Boston above them. I understand the hesitation with losing an All-NBA talent in Jaylen Brown. Paul George fits in pretty well there in terms of what he does. He had a really strong season last year. It's not better than Brown, but he shoots threes, which we know Boston loves to do. They're going to go back to Jason Tatum and shooting a ton of threes. They added Mitchell Robinson. They're still going to be a very strong team, I think. So you got the Knicks, you got the Celtics. I think you got the Cavs. I don't think you can push out the Pistons either. I think they're going to be in that conversation, assuming the Kawhi Leonard thing doesn't get completely negated by whatever's going on with the investigation. You know, I don't know who's better right now, Toronto or Miami. I think there's a tier there below the top four that you can kind of argue about. But at this point, Miami is too incomplete for me to be able to put them at the top in the elite tier with them as far as contenders go.
14: Can you explain what Detroit is doing this offseason?
15: I mean, yeah, they added John Collins to replace Tobias Harris. That's actually a pretty big upgrade in terms of athleticism. He's a better corner shooter. There's a lot of, I think, advantages there in terms of what he's able to bring to the table. You know, with Jalen Duren, it's just about they're squeezing him in restricted free agency the way that you would kind of expect, I think, teams to. If you're the Pistons, I don't think that you want to make any sort of, like, really drastic decisions. You were the best team in the Eastern Conference the entire year. Your playoffs were not as good as you wanted, had a series of tough matchups, but you lost in seven in the second round. Your team's still young. Your team's still getting better. Asar Thompson's getting better. Jalen Duren's getting better, and Cade Cunningham's getting better. I don't think there's any real reason for them to get ahead of themselves. There is a lot of speculation, though, that Duncan Robinson may not be around. They were in serious talks the week of 2 days before the Heat trade for them to acquire Tyler Hero. So I'm very curious to see, like, that's a more considerable move for Detroit. So I wonder if they're still looking at options and if they'll be continuing to look for ways to upgrade the team all the way into training camp.
14: You mentioned Hero. What did you make of what the Bucks got in return for Giannis? Kal-El Ware, Hero, and a couple of picks.
15: Yeah, I've kind of compared the difference between the Boston and the Miami offer to this. Boston was like shopping at a gourmet food store. You get one great side of salmon and some very choice ingredients. But you're only making, like, you can only make really one dish. The Heat deal was Costco. You just got a bunch of stuff in bulk. And none of it's very valuable, but you got a lot of it. They just got everything. They got all the picks. And they got Tyler Hero. And they got Khalil Ware. Kasper Siakouchonis, I think, is actually the most valuable asset that they picked up. You know, Hero, outside of getting in fights with Bam Adebayo in Vegas, good player, but I don't necessarily see him as like a cornerstone of their future. I wonder if they'll move off of him. Jaime Jaquez, good player, six-man runner-up of the year. Khalil Ware, anybody that had any trouble getting into the rotation with Eric Spoelstra, I'm a little nervous about. I think Ware's got a lot of talent, but there's been a lot of questions about his consistency and his ability to focus on the things that his team needs him to do defensively. So we'll see how it works there in Milwaukee under a very good coach. But I think it's going to be a long road back for the Bucks. They did okay, but really what they really got was just volume in terms of asset return.
14: Talking with Locked On NBA podcast host Matt Moore from the Action Network, actionnetwork.com. Follow him at HP Basketball. I'm Mike Wickett here on Westwood One Sports. What was the more confusing trade to you, getting rid of Jaylen Brown or acquiring LaMelo Ball?
15: Definitely getting rid of Jaylen Brown for what they gave him up for. Now, I've been talking for weeks on Locked On NBA about how there was a lot of people, and if you asked around, there was a sense from a lot of people that Jaylen Brown and Jason Tatum had played their last game together. And I don't think that it was like they had a falling out. I don't think there's anything dramatic. I think two guys that worked together decided they were ready to not work together for a while. And I think that's what happened over the course of the last 6 months. So I wasn't surprised when Jaylen Brown was being shopped and being traded, but to only get Paul George, it does show you how much the CBA has really kind of ruined those guys that are at the top but aren't the absolute top five players in the league. Nobody wants to pay these contract prices, 40% of the cap, for anybody who's not a top five player in the league. Brown's a really good player, and the Sixers got a sweetheart of a deal. But I do think it's not surprising that Boston moved on, and I don't think it was entirely about their assessment of him. I don't think he asked out, but I do think that he was fine with being moved for quite a while.
14: Let's talk about the Summer League here for a second. It's such a bigger event in Vegas than it was in Orlando, and I think that's awesome. Your initial thoughts on DeBoncia versus Peterson from a couple of nights ago?
15: Yeah, AJ's got just a real ability. What I was really impressed with him is they gave him the ball and let him bring the ball up the court. Now, we'll see what the Wizards do with Anthony Davis. I am a little bit worried that AJ's going to get lost with Trae Young and Anthony Davis on the floor, that they're not going to give him the kind of opportunities that that kid deserves. Peterson's been absolutely sensational. You know, he's up and down in terms of assists, but his individual scoring capability is really great. I will say, though, I thought this before the draft, and I've said it, I still believe it based off of Summer League. I still think Cameron Boozer is going to be the most impactful guy of those three. I think he's going to help you win games. I just think Cameron Boozer's play, the way his game works, is going to help his team win games more consistently than the other two. But AJ's so athletic, got such a great, you know, three-level scoring threat, and Peterson is so individually talented. It's a really exciting crop, and that's before we get to Caleb Wilson, who now leads all scorers in Summer League with his rookie first debut performance.
14: I was just going to say, outside of the big three, and all those three guys were in talks to all go number one to the Wizards, who do you like? And obviously it's Caleb Wilson, so who else do you like outside of the big four from this year's NBA draft class?
15: Yeah, there's a lot of these guys. I went back and forth on how good this draft class actually is because it was so hyped. But I will say, like, seeing him in Summer League, you know, Kingston Fleming's really looked a lot like Rajon Rondo to me in his first performance. So that was really exciting to see in terms of his ability to fill up the box score and be a pest defensively. Darius Acuff is going to be a show. Like, he's just going to be such a show. And it's the Kings, so you can't think that they're going to actually do anything. But I do think he's going to make some highlight reels. They're going to make people absolutely lose their minds. That kid is so talented. There's a lot of really, I think, talented players in this draft, and we're going to see, I think, the proof that this is one of the deeper classes we've seen in some time.
14: I'm glad you said Acuff, because I think that guy, I mean, I realize the hype is about DeBoncia, the hype is about Peterson, but when I watched Acuff play last year, I was just blown away. Like you said, the kid's going to be incredible. It just sucks that he's stuck out in Sacramento.
15: Yep, you don't get to decide where you're drafted, so you'll have to make the best of it. But, yeah, he's going to be sensational. Look, I think here's the way to look at it. If he does wind up being the guy that changes the Kings' luck, that's a legacy worth having.
14: It surely is. Hey, speaking of legacy, get you out on this one. Victor Wembanyama, did he take a massive pay cut, minimal pay cut? What'd you think of his contract? 5 years, $252 million, when he could have waited a year and gotten an extra $50 million.
15: It's so crazy we're talking about these numbers. Oh, man, what a
14: right?
15: Discount.
14: Yeah.
15: He's only making a quarter of $1 billion before he's 26. What's he going to do? Man, let's start a GoFundMe. I think it's proof of where the CBA is at. You know, he watched Jalen Brunson and what that was able to do. The players' union is not going to like it. You're going to see a lot of pushback on this, and it's going to be a pretty consistent, I think, conversation point as the players push back on the idea that they should be giving him money. There really shouldn't be. This new CBA is way too geared towards just saving. The owners wanted a system where they don't have to spend to win, and that's what they've gotten. And I think Victor Wembanyama's extension is kind of proof of that.
14: Matt, appreciate the time so much, man. Continued success. We'll be listening, Locked On NBA, and also reading your fine work over at actionnetwork.com. Thanks for coming on here late on a Sunday night.
15: Anytime, man. Take care.
14: Matt Moore, Locked On NBA podcast host. Read his incredible work on the NBA over at actionnetwork.com, and you can follow him at HP Basketball. A lot of stuff going on in the NBA offseason, man. There's always stuff going on, and we're still all waiting on the King. And you know what? I know some people think it's going to happen this week. I don't know if it is. You know, like, LeBron loves when people are talking about LeBron, right? And sports talk stations all across America and all these networks, we're all talking about LeBron. And LeBron can turn on TV and he can see the guys on TV, you know, Get Up or whatever Fox Sports' show is called. I'm not even sure what it is over on FS1. Everyone's going to be talking about LeBron all year, all summer, all off season. That's what we do. And I think he's going to keep on milking it. And Matt's probably right. There's not a ton of money out there. He's not going to get $50 million a year. He's probably going to wind up in Cleveland. You know, it's kind of a nice, but again, I want him in Golden State. I just think it would be fun to watch a bunch of old dudes play. And maybe they really load manage LeBron, and if they get Anthony Davis and Draymond and Steph, and that to me would be the most fun. Maybe they load manage them till we get to March or when the playoffs begin in April. And then you want that veteran team, man. That's when it would be really good. So we're all waiting on the King to see what he's going to do. Going to switch it up and go to the National Football League coming up on the other side. So I went back in the last 5 years and looked at the five biggest NFL trades. Who won these trades? I'll tell you about them and We'll decide who won. That's coming up next. Mike Wickett with you here on Westwood One Sports. 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
1: Well, hello here on a Sunday fun day. Hopefully you're having a good end to your weekend. You can always follow me on social media. Would love to have you on Instagram, TikTok, Facebook, Twitter, at Mike Wickett, two T's in Wickett. So we're all desperate for the National Football League season to get here, right? We all want college football to get here. We all want the NFL season to get here. And I came across something, and it kind of sparked an interest in me. It's time to revisit some trades. You know, it didn't used to be that trades happened all that often, and maybe they still don't happen all that often in the National Football League. That was much more of an NBA thing, Major League Baseball thing, and because the NBA was so complicated in systems and things, but it feels like trades are happening more and more in the NFL. And big-time trades, there always seems to be one big one. So I came up with, in the last 5 years, because I didn't want to go all the way back, like 10 years, because there have been some big ones. So from 2022 through this offseason, I've got 1, 2, 3, 4, 5, 6. I have 7 big trades that we're going to see who won those trades, all right? You just play along. You can vote. You can always text in 310-840-4910. We'll go chronologically, okay? So we're going to go back to 2022. There were four big trades that happened in 2022. Three happened in the offseason, and one went down right at the trade deadline. So we'll start with the ones that happened in the offseason in the year 2022, okay? Who won this trade? A.J. Brown goes from Tennessee to the Philadelphia Eagles for the 18th overall pick. The Eagles gave up a first-rounder for A.J. Brown, and that turned out to be Treylon Burks was the 18th pick for Tennessee that year. Treylon Burks currently plays for Washington, all right? In his 3 years in Tennessee, Treylon Burks, 27 games, 53 catches, 699 yards, and one touchdown. That's what you got when you gave up A.J. Brown. By the way, A.J. Brown has since been traded, of course, to the guy who he played for in Tennessee, in Mike Vrabel, now with the Patriots. But, so again, Treylon Burks, 53 catches, 699 yards, one touchdown in 3 years, 27 games, and he's now a Washington Commander. A.J. Brown, when he was a Philadelphia Eagle, had 339 catches, over 5,000 yards, 32 touchdowns, and he won a Super Bowl. I would say it's pretty apparent the Philadelphia Eagles won that trade. So you acquired the piece, you gave up the pick didn't work, and the player helped you win a Super Bowl. I'd say the Eagles won that one, okay? All right? I don't think there's not much debate there. In 2022, also in the offseason, there was a big quarterback trade. Russell Wilson goes from the Seattle Seahawks to the Denver Broncos. Do you remember what the Seahawks got in return for Russ? I'll tell you. 2 first-round picks, 2 second-round picks, a 5th-round pick, Noah Fant, Drew Locke, and Shelby Lewis. Now, just from the picks side, do you remember how bad Russ was in Denver? And then Pittsburgh? And then New York? Okay. Seattle sold as, I mean, Seattle, there's a new owner in Seattle. We talked about that. They got sold for $9 billion yesterday. Seattle should be on probation for what they did to the Denver Broncos. Those 2 first-round picks, oh, they just turned into, you know, starting tackle charges.

Deshaun Watson got traded that same year from Houston to Cleveland. And there were like three first-round picks. The guaranteed contract was in there. And that turned into Will Anderson Jr. Also, Tank Dell was part of that. I mean, it's not like Houston's gone on to win a Super Bowl or anything like Seattle did after the Russell Wilson trade or Philadelphia did after the A.J. Brown trade. But I think you wouldn't be that shocked right now if the Houston Texans, based on their defense, were to win the AFC South. Maybe win a playoff game. It always all depends on C.J. Stroud. I think we all understand that when it comes to Houston. So as of right now, because if you're a Cleveland Browns fan, I cannot imagine you being excited about Deshaun Watson, you know, even being in the quarterback competition going into this year. Again, I've been saying this for weeks. Give the ball to Shadur. Find out what you've got in Shadur. Trade Dillon Gabriel. He's useless. You took the kid out of Arkansas. He's a project. But you can't get rid of Deshaun Watson because you paid him, and for whatever reason, you got to keep him. But give the ball to Shadur. So I'll give the win on that to the Houston Texans. In this case, they acquired the picks and not the player. Let's see. At the trade deadline in 2022, do you remember there was a big-time running back that got traded from the NFC South to the NFC West? That was when the Niners acquired Christian McCaffrey, right at the trade deadline deal. The Niners sent back a fifth-round pick in the 2024 draft, also a second, third, and fourth in the 2023 draft. So they give a second, a third, a fourth, and a fifth for Christian McCaffrey. And you can argue Christian McCaffrey has been one of the top five running backs in the National Football League for most of the last 5 years. You know, he bounced back last year. They gave him, like 9,000 touches or whatever. That deal, by the way, the second-round pick in that package was used to trade up for Bryce Young, if you're the Carolina Panthers, which brings us to yet another trade that does involve Bryce Young. You might remember this trade. The Chicago Bears were on the clock in 2023, this the following offseason after the Christian McCaffrey trade. The Chicago Bears said, well, what can we get for the number one pick? Oh, you know, DJ Moore, a 2023 first rounder that turned into Darnell Wright, one of their starting tackles, a 2023 second round pick that turned into quarterback Tyreek Stevenson. Caleb Williams came with one of those picks and a 2025 second round pick that turned into Luther Burden Jr. And I don't think there is a person on the planet that believes Bryce Young is a franchise quarterback. Even if you're listening to us in Charlotte, you've got questions about your guy. For some reason, Bryce Young is great when the game is on the line. But it's those other moments. It's kind of like Caleb Williams. Those other moments. Although Caleb's ceiling is 10 times higher than Bryce Young. But it's incredible how the Carolina Panthers looked at Bryce Young and said, we are mortgaging the future for this guy, when there were red flags all over Bryce Young based on his body. I mean, he's not a big dude. He's not a tall guy. He's not a thick guy. He's a smaller guy, and they said, that's the guy we're giving up five picks for. And they did it. And they did it. Safe to say the Chicago Bears won that. I think it's pretty safe to say that the Bears won that trade. So we're going over some NFL trades that have gone down in the last 5 years and revisiting them, because you can't, like, I'm going to get to the Myles Garrett trade that just went down, but I don't think it's fair to judge that trade because we have no idea what Jared Verse and the Browns are going to become. But we can look at some of these trades right now, and it's obvious. The Philadelphia Eagles won their trade with A.J. Brown. The Seattle Seahawks won their trade when they sent Russ to the Denver Broncos. I would say the Houston Texans won when they got rid of Deshaun Watson. The Niners won their trade because they got Christian McCaffrey, and they wound up going to a Super Bowl with Christian McCaffrey. They didn't win it, but they went there. They lost to Kansas City because their head coach forgot about the overtime rules. And then there was the Bears trade with Carolina, the Bryce Young trade, which, again, the Bears turned into DJ Moore, Darnell Wright, Caleb Williams, Luther Burden, and Tyreek Stevenson. Pretty easy right there. There was a trade in 2023 as well in the offseason that went down. And it was, a guy was in a hole in, I think, in Oregon in

0: darkness. And when he came out, he found out he had been traded. Of course, talking about Aaron Rodgers. I remember that day vividly as a Packers fan because I've been ready to move on from Rodgers for 2 years, even though he came back and won an MVP one of those years. Aaron Rodgers in 2023 in the offseason, right before the NFL draft, got sent from the Green Bay Packers to the New York Jets. They pick swapped. And along with Rodgers, the Jets picked up Will McDonald. Good player. Good pass rusher out of Iowa State. Nice player. And I thought the haul the Packers got back was really, really good. What they did with it, not great. They got pick 13 that year, a second, a sixth, and a conditional pick the following year. And that trade turned into Lucas Van Ness, who they took early in the first round. They could have had Jackson Smith and Jigba, but they went with LVN instead of JSN. He's been kind of a bust, but Micah Parsons thinks he's going to be great. Also, that pick, that trade turned into Luke Musgrave. Now, that same year, they drafted Tucker Kraft, who is one of the top five tight ends coming off an ACL injury, one of the top five tight ends in the NFL. And Luke Musgrave, if you watch him play, I don't think he's ever broken a tackle, a single tackle in the NFL. Also, that trade turned into Anders Carlson, a now-cut kicker, and Edgerrin Cooper, who's one of the better off-ball linebackers who will see a lot of run at the edge spot until Micah gets back this year. So really, I guess Green Bay won that trade because they've been to a playoff with Jordan Love a couple times. And, you know, the Aaron Rodgers era started off real bad when he popped his Achilles. And then they were the Jets his second year. And then he moved on when they got the new head coach. So was there a winner? I mean, I'll give it to Green Bay because I'm a homer, but Mike Wickett here on Westwood One Sports. And then there was the other trade that went down last offseason that I don't know if you can really grade this trade yet, but it was the Micah Parsons trade. You know, Micah Parsons goes from Dallas to Green Bay for two first-round picks and a defensive lineman, Kenny Clark. The Cowboys turned that one of those picks into Quinnen Williams and then used the other pick this year to draft Malachi Lawrence. So they really revamped their defense there in Dallas. Green Bay, when they had Micah, they were 9-3, and they were winning at Denver, and that was going to get them to maybe their 10th win if they were able to beat the Broncos at the New Mile High. But Micah pops his ACL, excuse me. You know, in 14 games last year, he had 19 tackles and 12 and a half sacks, and he was probably, I don't know if he was going to finish ahead of Myles Garrett for Defensive Rookie of the Year, or sorry, for Defensive Player of the Year. But he was going to be in the competition for it because he was sitting at, like I said, 12 and a half sacks, a few more games. Maybe he gets to 17, 18. He's one of the most doubled players in the National Football League. And look, when these trades have happened in the last 2 years, kind of like the Myles Garrett trade, you got to give it about a year or two to really come across as the determine a winner. Because right now, Green Bay, Dallas, Green Bay, it's too early to tell. Just like it's too early to tell on the Myles Garrett trade. Like, I think if L.A. wins the Super Bowl this year and Garrett goes out and is another contender for Defensive Player of the Year, you'll say, well, the Rams won it. And if Verse goes to Cleveland and he's anything close to Myles Garrett and the first-round pick they get next year and the second-round pick they get after that and the third-round pick they get the year after that, maybe Cleveland winds up the big winner. So there's the big trades that have happened, the big seven trades that have happened. Two we can't give a grade on or a winner on yet, but the other five I think is pretty obvious who've won those trades. Pretty obvious. I'm Mike Wickett. Still to come, we're going to jump back into our conversation about Patrick Mahomes, but straight ahead, it's a Sunday night tradition. We rank stuff. That's next on Westwood One Sports.
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0: It's Westwood One Sports Night with Mike Wickett.
1: Happy Sunday fun day. My friend Alex said to me one time, Wickett, you have an incredible ability to power rank stuff. Power rank anything. And I thought, that's kind of a compliment. So here on Sunday nights, we like to rank stuff. Five of anything. Our producer, Stuart, will have his rankings of five of anything. Could be sports, could be non-sports. But the tallest Latino in all of talk radio, Mondo Hernandez, is going to lead us off. Mondo, what are you ranking this evening?
2: Okay, now this was tough. I am going to be ranking top five Fast and the Furious movies.
1: I'll tell you right now, I have seen one.
2: What?
1: I have only seen the first one, so I will have rarely do I not have an opinion on anything, but I will not have an opinion on this whatsoever, Mondo, so your list will be, unless Stuart has an objection, your list will be the winner.
2: Okay, here we go. Number five to start things off is Furious 7. Now, this introduces us to Jason Statham. He makes his debut in this film. Pretty good. I like that one. Number four.
1: Is he a bad guy? Forgive me. Is Jason Statham a bad guy?
2: Yes, he's okay. A bad guy. But then he's kind of a good guy because he also, they do a spinoff of Hobbs and Shaw with The Rock and Jason Statham.
1: Okay.
2: Unfortunately, that didn't make my list.
1: Okay.
2: But speaking of The Rock, Fast 5 is number 4. That's the debut of The Rock when he joins them in Rio de Janeiro. That's one of my favorite ones. I really like that one a lot.
1: So 7 is 5 and 5 is 4.
2: Correct.
1: Got it. Okay.
2: All right. Now, number 3 is going to be the one that you saw, Fast and the Furious. The one
1: the
2: that
1: original.
2: Came out. The original, 2009.
1: R.I.P. Paul Walker.
2: Now, this one, one of my favorite ones. But also, I love, after the credits, there's a quick Fast and the Furious side movie, I guess, like part 1.5, which actually leads to Too Fast, Too Furious. So I don't know if you've seen that. If you haven't seen it yet,
1: it's
2: at the end of the credits.
1: Do you think I should just binge 2 through 9 now?
2: Yes.
1: Okay.
2: I'm not sure. All right. Number 2, I have Fast and Furious 6. Now, we were all devastated when we thought Letty had died, but
1: she's alive.
2: She comes back.
1: Oh my gosh! What is this? The MCU?
2: And then number 1, this is by far my favorite one. I've seen it a bunch of times, too many to count. But Fast and Furious Tokyo Drift. It's number 3 in the order, but it's number 1 in my heart.
1: So
2: on my list.
1: So Mondo's rankings of the Fast and the Furious movies. Top 5, 7 is 5, 5 is 4, 1 is 3, 6 is 2, and 3 is 1.
2: There you go.
1: Everybody got that? Stu, did you get that?
3: I got that, absolutely.
1: There will be a quiz later. Stuart, what are you going to be ranking our producer? What do we got on the list here?
3: All right, with the All-Star Game and Home Run Derby this week, I am ranking my, what I think are the 5 best batting stances in baseball, at least in my lifetime, at least since the early 90s, so I'm not going to include guys in this.
1: 5 best batting stances.
3: Yeah.
1: All right, I love this.
3: All right, we are going number 5, Ichiro. He had that little nod to the pitcher before he stepped to the plate where he put his one arm over the shoulder and then pointed the bat towards him. And then, when he batted, he had that little compact stance and was almost kind of running out of the box before he even hit the ball. Like,
1: didn't always have two hands on the bat either when he made contact.
3: That's right. Yeah. And he was like halfway down to first. And like you said, without the two hands, it was just unbelievable watching him play. And he was a guy that was a batting stance I feel like was kind of replicated by some kids during that era. So Ichiro is number 5 for me. Number 4 is Craig Counsell. I think this guy, when he was with the Diamondbacks, especially in the early 2000s in that World Series against the Yankees, is kind of when a lot of people found out about him. He kind of just stood tall.
1: Reaching for the sky with that one.
3: Pointed straight to the sky, had the arms basically straight up, and then made contact. Again, he wasn't like a Hall of Famer like Ichiro, but he did have a really cool batting stance. Number 3, I'm going to go with Kevin Youkilis, and especially when he was with the Red Sox, he kind of had a weird thing where he held his hands apart on the grip and leaned back and kept the bat kind of completely detached in the back shoulder. Looked like the bat was almost going to fall out of his hands, but he actually...
1: Oh, that's right. I forgot.
3: Yeah.
1: But I used to work with a guy named Doug Russell, who still does radio up in Wisconsin, and he called him the Greek god of walks. but yeah, like he hit
3: so weird.
1: Right. I'm looking at it right now. His left hand was sort of on the grip or on the bat where you would hold it down at the handle, and then his right hand was kind of up on top, and he would hold the bat almost horizontal.
3: Yeah.
1: It was a weird stance, man. That's cool.
3: So strange. So he's number three for me. Number two, Ken Griffey Jr. Now, he just had, I think, the best swing that I've ever seen in baseball history, the sweetest swing, but he had that just stance where he was just upright, relaxed, cool. You could just see a silhouette of him and know it's Ken Griffey Jr. There was no doubt about that. And number one for me is Gary Sheffield. This is the guy that I imitated the most when I was out playing wiffle ball or even Little League. The bat waggle, he did it a million miles an hour, and then he somehow didn't get tired doing that. If you tried doing it, you would probably get tired, but he would not get tired doing it, and he would hit these crazy line drives. And I just think that batting stance for me is probably the most iconic of my childhood. So Gary Sheffield is number one for me on this list.
1: Can you name all of the teams Gary Sheffield played for?
3: I know it's a lot.
1: Let's see how many you can nail here, buddy. Give it a shot.
3: I know it was Brewers and Marlins early in his career.
4: Then correct, boy wonder.
3: Yep, to the Dodgers.
1: There's a Dodgers in there, yeah.
3: Braves.
1: Yeah. Braves, Yankees. Yep.
3: And then I know it kind of fell. I know he played for the Mets for a little. There was a little cup of coffee with the Mets.
1: He did. Yep, you're missing two teams.
3: Tigers.
1: That's correct.
3: The last team, Sheffield.
1: Because you had the Brewers, right?
3: I had the Brewers.
1: And you had the Marlins, but somebody was in between those two teams.
3: There was a team in between the Marlins and Brewers. So this would be mid-90s before the Dodgers.
1: 92, 93.
3: Oh, I don't think I know.
1: It's all right. He was a San Diego Padre. Gary Sheffield played for the San Diego Padres from 92 to 93.
3: How about that? I just learned that now. So that's
1: see? Great. You learned something here on Westwood One. That's what we do. The Brewers traded Sheffield to the Padres for Ricky Bonus, Jose Valentin, and Matt Mieske. Do you know his uncle is Dwight Gooden? Do people know that?
3: I did know that, yes.
1: Do people
3: yes.
1: know that Gary Sheffield's uncle was Dwight Gooden?
3: It's crazy.
1: Yeah. He was an all-star for the Padres and contended for the Triple Crown. He missed out on... He had 33 home runs, which was second in the National League. Can you imagine that era? I know our young listeners can't. 33 home runs was second that year to his teammate Fred McGriff, the crime dog. He had 100 RBIs, which was second behind Darren Dalton. And he did win the National League batting title. The only one ever in the history of the Padres not won by Tony Gwynn. So, nice work. Nice job. All right, it is... the final month without the National Football League or any football. We get camp next week, or next month, I should say. Then we get some preseason. So I figure we should do something NFL here, ranking stuff here on Westwood One Sports. I'm Mike Wickett. These are the top five coaches on the hot seat, according to me. There are some dumb people who think that guys like Matt LaFleur or Mike Vrabel are on the hot seat. They are not. But here are my five NFL coaches on the hot seat. Number five, I think Dan Campbell is a sneaky, sneaky hot seat candidate. He's 48-36 in Detroit. It's a pretty good record. He had a 12-win season and a 15-win season. But we saw what happened when Ben Johnson wasn't around. All right? Ben Johnson gone, Aaron Glenn gone. And the team was not very good last year. 9-8, last place in the very difficult NFC North. The offense didn't look right. He took over. It didn't look right. I think Dan Campbell is a sneaky candidate to lose his job if Detroit Detroit wins 7 games next year. I don't know if they're going to be too happy there in Detroit. Number four, Dave Canales of the Carolina Panthers. Yes, I know they won the division, but they had 8 wins last year. The NFC South is a joke. He's 13-21 as a head coach in the National Football League. And he was brought in from Tampa Bay because he was their offensive coordinator. That was the last time Baker was really good, by the way. Dave Canales was brought in to make Bryce Young great. and he hasn't done it yet. And if he doesn't do it this year, again, he's 13-21 as a head coach. I think Dave Canales could be gone down in Carolina. Number three, we talked a lot about this guy on last night's show, Dan Quinn. Who are you, Dan Quinn? From 12-5 to 5-12. Do you know that Dan Quinn, when he was the head coach of the Atlanta Falcons, he was 43-42. He's a 500 coach. Do you know that Dan Quinn in Washington is 17-17? Dan Quinn's a 500 coach. That's who he is. You know, you coach this long, you do something as long as Dan Quinn has done it. That's kind of who you are. He's a 500 coach. And if you're in the NFC East and you finish 500, you're finishing third behind Philly and Dallas. Because I think both of those teams are double-digit win teams. I don't have a lot of faith in the Giants yet. But if you're 500, or let's say things don't go, and they spent a lot of money on defense, they brought in Rashad White to help out with that backfield, they brought in Chig Okonkwo, but if that team doesn't get back to the playoffs as a 10, 11, 12-win team or whatever, I'm telling you right now, Dan Quinn could be on the hot seat. You are what your record says you are, and Dan Quinn is nothing more than a 500 coach. Number two on my list, Aaron Glenn. And is that too short of a leash? 1 year, maybe 2 years. Yeah, maybe. But he was 3-14 last year. I never quite understood the hire of Aaron Glenn. I never understood the hype for Aaron Glenn. You never looked at the Detroit Lions and thought, gosh, that Lions defense, we got to find the guy, that architect. We got to get that guy as our head coach. But that's what the Jets decided to do. And last year, I don't know how you do it, but the Jets did not have an interception in 17 games last year on defense. How is that even possible? Like, you fall into at least one interception. Ball gets batted up. A lineman comes down with it. A quarterback doesn't see a cutting safety or defensive back, or somebody settles into the wrong part of the zone. And the quarterback fires because he thought he was going to be, and it hits a defensive back in the numbers. Like, how does that happen? And I think if they don't win at least 7 or 8 games and see some dramatic improvement, and I don't know how you do that with Geno Smith as your quarterback, I think Aaron Glenn's going to be gone just because of the pressure of New York. And then the hottest seat in the National Football League, it's got to be Todd Bowles, right? Down in Tampa Bay, 35-33. Been there for a while, collapsed last year. And at one point, I think they were 5-2 at some point last year, and then just collapsed. You know, Todd Bowles has been there for 6 years now. He's had just one season where he's won more than 9 games, and that was a 10-win season a couple of years ago. It's when he had Dave Canales as his offensive coordinator. Interesting, right? I think Todd Bowles is sitting on the hottest seat right now there in Tampa, and I think there are a lot of Buccaneers fans who are hoping that seat would not be his any longer. So there's my five coaches on the hot seat. Dan Campbell, Dave Canales, Dan Quinn, Aaron Glenn, and Todd Bowles. Ranking stuff here on Westwood One Sports. Nice work, guys. Nice work. I don't know, Mondo, if I'm going to go out and watch all 9 Fast and the Furious movies, though. I can't. I mean, I only need to see 8 of them, right? Is that all I got left?
2: I would say just go see 3.
1: Are any of them different? Like, aren't they the same movie? Isn't it just like we steal cars and there's a bad guy and then there's Vin Diesel? Like, isn't it the same movie 9 times over?
2: Didn't I just explain how you thought Letty died and then she's not dead? Don't even get me started on Jason Statham's brother.
1: On Jason Statham's brother? What are we talking about here? Oh, yeah, my
2: exactly.
1: gosh. I will not get you started on Jason Statham's brother. I'll make sure I hold back on that. I'm Mike Wickett. Hey, don't forget, follow me on social media, at Mike Wickett. There's 2 T's in Wickett, Instagram, Facebook, Twitter, TikTok, all that stuff. We have a lot of fun. There's a new league that's getting formed, and we're talking Patrick Mahomes. Is he still elite? Think about it. Give me a ring, 310-840-4910. That's next. Mike Wickett with you here on Westwood One Sports.
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6: The U.S. Treasury quietly released its official financial report for 2025. It appears by its own numbers, the U.S. government seems insolvent. It's reported that the Treasury shows about $6 trillion in assets and over $47 trillion in liabilities. 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
1: Happy Sunday fun day. We talked about this in the first hour of the show. I want to know where you stand. And this is not me having an opinion one way or the other. I'd like to know what others think about this. It is that time of year in the sports calendar when we're all very desperate for the National Football League to get here. And all your content creators and your TV shows and your media outlets are coming up with rankings. And they do nothing but piss people off. Okay? they suck. Like, I see all this stuff about this player, that player, quarterback rankings, all this stuff. And people just get mad at each other on social media or online, in forums, all that stuff. No one's ever happy with rankings. And that's okay. I understand the point of it. But I was listening to someone, and I don't remember the person's name, and they were talking about ranking the five best quarterbacks in the National Football League. And one person was making the claim that Patrick Mahomes of the Kansas City Chiefs is not an elite quarterback in the NFL in 2026, going into the 2026 season. So I heard that. And I immediately dismissed it. But I was listening to the reasoning, too. Now, I don't know what your favorite stat is in the National Football League. I have no idea. But quarterback rating is a pretty good one, okay? I'm not going to dive into EPA per play because that's going to bore you or any of that. But quarterback rating, pretty standard, I think. Pretty standard statistic for most football fans, right? Patrick Mahomes of the Kansas City Chiefs was not in the top five or six in the NFL in quarterback rating. Drake May last year was number 113.5. Then it was Stafford. It was Goff. It was Lamar. It was Josh Allen. Then it was Jordan Love at six. Followed by Burrow, Purdy, whatever. You got to go all the way to 23 to find Patrick Mahomes where he ranked quarterback rating wise last season. Patrick Mahomes' quarterback rating last year was 89.6. Basically, it was the same as his now teammate, Justin Fields. And Justin Fields sucks. Mahomes was behind guys like Caleb Williams, who was 22nd in the NFL, Tyler Shuck, Jackson Dart, C.J. Stroud, Jacoby Brissett. Aaron Rodgers was 14th. Okay? And so I'm like, okay, maybe that's just a one-year thing. One year, no worries. It's Patrick Mahomes. All right, let me go back and check the 2024 quarterback ratings. Well, if you look at quarterback rating in 2024, Lamar Jackson led the league with a 119 quarterback rating, and then it was Jared Goff, followed by Joe Burrow and Baker Mayfield, and you got to keep on going until you get to Mahomes at about 16 in 2024. So his last two seasons, if you base it on the success he has in a quarterback rating, a.k.a. yards, touchdowns, completions, all those little things that go into quarterback rating, Patrick Mahomes statistically has not been an elite quarterback in 3 years or since 3 years ago. So the question I have for you, if you want to jump in, love to hear from you. We had a lot of people getting into this in the first hour of the show. Is Patrick Mahomes still an elite quarterback in the NFL? Have you been, I mean, you watch Mahomes. He's on all the time, you know, the Taylor Swift games. When you watch Mahomes play, do you put him in that top three, top four quarterback, that the elite going into this season? Would you feel confident putting him in there? You can call, you can text 310-840-4910. 310-840-4910. Now, I understand that there's a lot of factors that go into all of these things. It's a team game. I understand that. Mahomes has a resume that you would obviously put him in the top two or three. But if you say yes, that Mahomes is elite, why? And if your justification is, well, he's got multiple MVPs and Super Bowl rings, that's fine. But in the last 2 years, I would argue that Mahomes' performance has dropped off. Now, why is that? No Tyreek Hill, no real deep threat, Xavier Worthy, Hollywood Brown, Rashee Rice for half a year last year, Tyquan Thornton. Those are the big four receivers that Mahomes had last season. Travis Kelce, getting old. Do you realize that Travis Kelce was still the best wide receiver, the best pass catcher that Patrick Mahomes had last year? It's a true story. He was the number one. I mean, if you play fantasy football, you know that he was tight end 5 last year in PPR formats. That doesn't always translate to success on the field. Travis Kelce caught 76 balls last year, by far the most on the Chiefs. 851 yards receiving, by far the most on the Chiefs. His 5 touchdowns tied Hollywood Brown and Rashee Rice for the most on the Chiefs. And again, I know Rashee Rice only played half a season. He was coming back off the ACL injury he suffered in the previous year. There's not a ton to work with for Patrick Mahomes in that group. I think Rashee Rice had a really good rookie year, got hurt his second year, and we're still waiting to see what comes next. They bring in Kenneth Walker. They sign the running back from the Seattle Seahawks. To me, that says that they're going to rely more on the running game this year, and you're not going to see Patrick Mahomes throw for 5,000 yards and 50 touchdowns or whatever he did, you know, 6-7 years ago. Like, if your answer is yes, Patrick Mahomes is still an elite quarterback, a top 3, top 4 quarterback, I'll listen to it. I'm not going to tell you you're wrong, but I want you to tell me why you think that is without saying because he's a multiple-time Super Bowl winner. Like, I think we would put Joe Burrow in this conversation, right, as a top 3, top 4 quarterback. Burrow's never won a Super Bowl. Burrow's never won an MVP. Like, would you have Burrow ahead of Patrick Mahomes right now? Now, Joe Burrow is very fortunate to have the best receiver in football, or the second best. If you're a Jefferson fan, you put Chase 2. If you're a Chase fan, you put Justin Jefferson 2nd. That's fine, whatever. And T. Higgins is damn good. Zach Taylor's a good offensive mind. They got Chase Brown back there. But would you put Burrow ahead? Josh Allen ahead? Matt Stafford ahead? Like, at what point does the elite group kind of run out of room? Is Patrick Mahomes, in your mind, still a top 5 quarterback in the National Football League? 310-840-4910. At what point does the elite group kind of run out of room? Is Patrick Mahomes, in your mind, still a top 5 quarterback in the National Football League? 310-840-4910. I'd lean trending out of the top 5. Because I think we always have had the big four, right? It's Lamar, it's Burrow, it's Josh Allen, and it's Patrick Mahomes. But if you think about it, two of those guys are trending the wrong way. Mahomes and Lamar are trending the wrong way. Mahomes' statistics are trending the wrong way. And Lamar, who, again, 2 years ago led the league in the quarterback rating, and I know some people don't like quarterback rating, I understand that. But I'm starting to worry about Lamar's legs, man. Lamar's got an uncanny ability to avoid contact. You never see Lamar take the big hit. But as he's getting up there in age, it's the hamstrings, it's the quads, it's those things that I start to worry about for Lamar. Like, in 2 years, who's going to be our big four? I don't know who's going to be in the big four. But right now, it feels like to me that Patrick Mahomes is trending the wrong way. Do you have Mahomes still as an elite quarterback in the National Football League? Would you feel that is the guy on your team, whatever your team, whatever your roster is? If I said, I'm giving you Patrick Mahomes, you'd be like, cool, shiny toy, shiny sticker. But you look at the way he's played, and you look at his numbers, and you look at the injury he's coming off of, I'd be a little bit concerned about that. 310-840-4910. You can call, you can text, 310-840-4910. I know we're on in Kansas City, down on 1660 down there in KC. Chiefs fans, I'm sure you're going to say absolutely. But let me give you some more numbers. So back in 2022, Patrick Mahomes threw 41 touchdowns. He threw 12 picks, threw for 5,200 yards that year. That was in 2022. The next 3 seasons, he's thrown 27, 26, and 22 touchdowns. Now, there's no Tyreek Hill. There's no this. There's no that. Whatever. I think there's no Eric Bieniemy. I think that's a huge factor. They've got Matt Nagy in there as their offensive coordinator. We know Andy Reid does most of the play calling. Everybody is playing too high safety against the Chiefs because, and everybody's playing so much too high safety now that you're seeing slow pace of play. You're seeing

0: If you're into EPA, you're seeing smaller EPAs. You're seeing smaller yards per play. It's all because everybody doesn't want to get beat deep. And once the Chiefs started exploiting everybody playing single high, and the league decided, nope, we're gonna make Patrick Mahomes try to beat us with Dinkin and Duncan, that's when his numbers dropped. That's when his production started to fall. 310-840-4910. We're going to get to your calls coming up on the other side. Do you still view Patrick Mahomes as an elite quarterback in the National Football League going into the 2026 season? We'll get to you coming up on the other side. I'm Mike Wickett here on Westwood One Sports.
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1: So I don't want to miss games as much as possible. I know it's like it's not all in my control. I mean, it's in God's control at some point, but I'm going to give myself a chance to, by the way I work, to be the best I can be. And so I'm in a good spot now compared to where some people thought, but I thought I was going to be here. So it's just doing what I'm supposed to do every single day, and then hopefully that gives me the chance to be out there with the guys whenever we start the season.
2: Patrick Mahomes, he is talking about his rehab. Should be ready for week one against Denver. I'm Mike Wickett here on Westwood One Sports. Talking about him, is he still an elite quarterback in your mind? The last couple of years, his stats, if you're into stats, would say he's slipping a little bit. He was the 22nd rated quarterback last year. Before that, he was the 17th overall rated quarterback, if you go by quarterback rating. And I know some people think QBR, some people think EPA, but we're just using quarterback, pretty standard rating. Do you think that Patrick Mahomes is slipping out of that elite status, or do you still have him as an elite quarterback? I'd say he's trending out, but I'm not ready to kick him out quite yet. What do you think? You can call, you can text, 310-840-4910. Let's go to Elijah in Washington, D.C. Elijah, thanks for calling, man. You're on Westwood One Sports.
3: What's going on, Mike? Thanks for taking my call.
2: You got it.
3: I do think Pat is still an elite quarterback. For one, he has elite traits. With his ability and a lot of ball that he's seen, I do think that injury and him not being able to scramble, this is a really good question, because I think this year you're talking about seeing a Pat Mahomes that may not be able to extend certain plays with that left leg injury, which may put him into a pocket situation. But I thought the smartest thing that they could have done is getting Kenneth Walker, because it takes pressure off of him in that play action, that boot. He doesn't have to do as much for you as he had to do in the past. And I do think defense is still respect, because he can throw. A lot of quarterbacks throw from their legs, Pat Mahomes included, but he's in the 1% of arm talent of a guy who can uncork a ball in situations that other guys just can't. And because he still possesses that, and because he works so hard at that particular thing, those are elite traits that are transferable on every single down, regardless of what's going on. And teams and defenses are going to respect that, especially when you have linebackers that have to respect Kenneth Walker. And knowing leverage-wise, if a defense is playing with leverage and say, when I'm going against Kenneth Walker, I want an edge. And if that edge is thinking, boom, I have to attack him a certain way and I have to go through my keys, when you're going through your defensive keys and you're looking at Kenneth Walker, having Pat Mahomes have ability just to have an extra second that may counter that leg for him, it's not – I don't want to hang my hat on it. I do think Andy Reid, also being an elite play caller, elite head coach, an elite adjuster of what – it takes in the moment. That's another thing that we have to add to Pat Mahomes. It's not just Pat Mahomes. It's Andy Reid's ability also to adjust in the moment to say, where is Pat Mahomes today? Where do I have? Who do I lean on? And how, when I'm leaning on other guys, can Pat Mahomes be disguised to trick defenses, to cheat up on Kenneth Walker, and he can uncork an absolute missile on you and still be elite in that regard? You know what I'm saying?
2: I hear you, Elijah. Thank you for the phone call. I think, too, a big addition to this team, along with Kenneth Walker, I think it's bringing back Eric Bieniemy. I mean, when Bieniemy was there, Mahomes was throwing for 5,000 yards. Matt Nagy's been there the last couple of years. That's why I worry about Jackson Dart's development, because Matt Nagy, who was not a very good offensive play caller in Chicago or Kansas City, is now the OC for the Giants. So I do worry about that. Thank you, brother. Here's a text from Phoenix. It says, we have 12 teams in our fantasy league, and I still would not draft Mahomes for my quarterback. He does not get fantasy points, not elite. He doesn't run. I mean, the elite fantasy quarterbacks are either Burrow or they run, because Burrow's going to throw for 5,000 yards and 45 touchdowns this year if he's healthy. So I appreciate the text. Fantasy-wise, if he's not able to move, man, that's a pretty good point. Tony's in Canada. Thanks for calling, Tony. You're on Westwood One Sports. Is Patrick Mahomes still a top three, top four elite quarterback in the NFL?
4: So to answer your question, the way I look at this, okay, is what Brady said about quarterbacks. He says you can have a guy that could be on the 1 yard line on his knees and he can throw 300 yards with his arm, just his arm. But he says, can that guy read defenses? Can he pick up the defense and the weaknesses? I was following the Chicago Bears back when McMahon was the quarterback, and the constant badgering that he wasn't quick, he wasn't good, no arm strength, he had one eye, he was not a smart guy. Guess what? He could win. The people around him loved him. The people around him played for him. The people around him defended him with their athletic lives, okay? You touched McMahon, you paid a price. And when McMahon decided to charge up the field, the boys followed him. This is the same thing with Pat. Pat is a leader. He can read the defenses. I don't really like these analytics because I'm an old guy. I look at how the player, I look at the way the player actually performs, whether it's hockey or baseball. Okay. And I've been scouting in hockey since 1980. It's a long time. And I always, these guys send me analytics. He can do this. He can do, I go, no, bro, I don't care. Did he win at Pee Wee? Did he win at Bantam? Okay. Did he win in college? Did he win at upper level junior major? Did he win? Did he win? Did he win? And can he be a leader? And do people like him? Is there a likability factor? It's like you, if I don't like you, man, on the radio, I'm not going to listen to you. And you know what, Pat, everybody loves him. You look at anybody, and I just want to look at one stat that I always like is interceptions to number of passes and interceptions to actual touchdowns. I don't have those stats on Pat.
2: I can give them to you. I got them right here. And thank you for calling, man, and I hope you like me. I mean, you called in, so I appreciate you. Last year, 22 touchdowns, 11 picks. It's not great. Now, he missed the last couple of games with the knee injury. Year before that, he played 16 games, 26 touchdowns, 11 picks. That's not elite. Year before that, 27 touchdowns, 14 picks. Now, they went to the Super Bowl in two of those years. But the touchdown-to-interception thing Tony's talking about wouldn't necessarily scream elite. 310-840-4910. Do you think that Patrick Mahomes is still an elite, a top three, top four quarterback in the National Football League? Is he trending the wrong way? JT is in Oakland. JT, thanks for calling, man. You're on Westwood One Sports.
5: Yeah, you know, you make a good point. Of course he's slipping, but you got to realize the teams that he's had are not those Super Bowl teams. The defense is not nearly as good. The last guy made good points about the Bears, but Jim McMahon only had to score 21 points to win every game.
2: If that, he only probably had to score 11 those days.
5: Exactly, like the Cubs number. So, you know, he's right, but, you know, if it's the fourth quarter, 2 minutes left, I think he's earned the right to say that, yes, he's still the lead. I would rather pick him than anyone else because he's proven he can do it. Joe Burrow has not done that yet.
2: Okay.
5: You know, who? Brady? Montana? Who else?
2: Manning, Rodgers, Mahomes. Yeah, I think that's fair.
5: He's deserved that. But I think his teams, his offensive lines, he hasn't had a running game for, God, how many years now? So his teams are not as good, so there's probably more pressure on him, you know, to put more points on the board. So I think we need to give him a little

0: somebody in their history that you probably hated, but you respected them. 310-840-4910. Let's go to Larry in Baltimore. Hey, Larry, thanks for calling, man. You're on Westwood One Sports.
1: How you doing, sir?
0: Doing all right. Is Patrick Mahomes still a top three quarterback in the
1: he's
0: NFL?
1: He's the best quarterback in the NFL right now. I know he ain't going to be ready for no day one. I see him giving about the fifth or sixth game. But right now, I would say I've been watching football. I'm 70 years old. But I would say Patrick right now would go down as one of the top quarterbacks ever in the history of the game. He's still the best quarterback. He's not no Trinidad. He's the best in the NFL right now.
0: All right. Larry's got him as the number one quarterback in the NFL. Thank you, Larry. Appreciate you getting in, man. Let's go to Chicago and talk to Willie on Westwood One Sports. What's up, Willie?
2: How's it going?
0: Doing all right. Is Mahomes a top three, top four quarterback in your mind?
2: That's the wrong question.
0: Okay.
2: I have several points here. I want to try to clear this up. First
0: okay.
2: point. That's the right question is, how many teams will take him right now? I don't care about the numbers or the statistics. How many teams would he go to right now and they would be automatic Super Bowl contenders? Probably more than half of the teams in the NFL would drop their quarterback today and take him right now. These numbers, these statistics, they're jokes because it's all about not just him, it's about the team around him. Speaking of that, let me answer a couple other questions that people said. First, Jim McMahon was a joke. I'm in Chicago. None of the Bears teams liked him, and none of the players liked him. And Aaron Rodgers, Chicago fans don't respect him. He's a joke. He's a terrible human being that does terrible things. And so, back to the original point, Mahomes is a brilliant quarterback. He may be getting a little older, but his mind is sharp. He's still there, and he would make so many I guarantee you, if the Packers had a choice, who would they take right now? If New York had a choice, who would they take right now? A number of teams wouldn't care about those statistics, and they would be Super Bowl contenders immediately.
0: Would you drop Caleb for Patrick?
2: I would move Caleb to quarterback number two.
0: Willie, appreciate you calling, man. Thank you very much. And I'm just talking about Rodgers on the field. Okay? I have no opinion. My opinion on Aaron Rodgers off the field does not matter. But on the field, Bears fans disliked but respected his game. Same thing with Brett Favre. Willie, appreciate you calling, man. 310-840-4910. This is from a Chiefs fan in Massachusetts on the text line. You can also text 310-840-4910. Going into this season, no, Mahomes is not a top five quarterback. Coming out, very possible. Recovering from an ACL tear and a bad offensive coordinator. They have a new wide receiver coach and a better run game. Maybe not this year, but next year for sure. Signed, Chiefs fan from Massachusetts. Appreciate you. Vincent is in Milwaukee. Vincent, is Patrick Mahomes, in your mind, an elite quarterback in the NFL? Still, top three, top four.
3: Well, thank you first for taking my call, but I think Patrick Mahomes is a protege of the coach, and they had a good run, but I think right now, when Travis Kelce is his leading receiver from last year, I think the Chiefs have problems, and I don't dislike Patrick Mahomes. I don't dislike Aaron Rodgers. I don't dislike McMahon. It's just a fact, and you are exactly right. And it's basically coming off an ACL injury, and to give him one or two more years, I really think that the Chiefs at some point will have to move on from him.
0: I don't know if and when that's going to happen. I mean, he signed a contract to be in there for a long time. And, Vincent, thank you, man. Appreciate you. Love the Brew City, so thank you for calling. I mean, he's locked in for, like, eight more years. I'll check his contract status. I don't know exactly when he's done, but he just signed a couple-year extension to make himself the highest-paid quarterback in the National Football League. So I don't think that's going to end anytime soon. But if and when, they may have to move on. 310-840-4910. Sam is in Baltimore. Hey, Sam, you're on Westwood One Sports.
4: Hey, how's it going, man?
0: Not bad.
4: Love the show.
0: Thank you.

0: I would say that reminds me more of a GOAT standard of like maybe Peyton Manning versus Tom Brady. I feel like Tom Brady was a elite like game manager to a degree. And maybe Mahomes reminds me more of like an off script sort of person, more like maybe Peyton Manning a little bit. That he just ran everything, and he's a consummate professional, and he's a perfectionist in a different way. I'm a Baltimore Ravens fan, and frankly, yeah, we probably would take Mahomes over Lamar, even though I think they're both elite in different ways. And maybe it wouldn't work here in Baltimore with Mahomes, but I think that that's an arguable trade, and I think it would be a very even-sided trade if we took Mahomes and they took Lamar.
1: It's one of those that we're never going to know about, obviously, because neither team is going to want to give up their guy. Thank you for calling. Appreciate it. The Brady thing is interesting, too, that he brings up the comparison. And they're different quarterbacks, obviously. But maybe, just maybe, you know, the Chiefs were inevitable, like Thanos. They were, you knew they were going to be in the Super Bowl, or they were always going to be there. My dad is 80 years old. I would talk to my father on the phone about the NFL. I'd be like, hey, who do you like? He's like, I'm so sick of the Chiefs, because they're always in the Super Bowl. They played in like 8 straight AFC championship games. They were always there. And maybe, just maybe, kind of like New England. Remember, New England was always there in the AFC title game. It was always, you know, Brady and Peyton Manning and Ben Roethlisberger. And then there was so many times when it was Brady and the Patriots. And then there was a 10-year gap. There was a 10-year gap. And then Brady got back and won a couple more Super Bowls. I mean, there was a time between 2004, and I know, don't feel bad for Patriots fan, okay? Between 2005 and 2015, the Patriots didn't win a Super Bowl. So maybe, just maybe, I mean, they got to a couple. You know, they got beat by Eli a couple of times. But maybe, just maybe, there's like a gap and there's a second act or a third act, kind of like there was for Tom Brady. When things had to reset, and they tried it with Randy, and you had the Wes Welker years and all that kind of stuff, and then the 28-3 game. Maybe, just maybe, there's that second act for the Chiefs where Mahomes bounces back after this little lull and goes back to being an elite quarterback. And a lot of that, I believe, does have to do with the fact that they're getting Eric Bieniemy back as the OC and not Matt Nagy. Now, remember, before Mahomes signed this mega contract back in, like, what was it, 2019? I want to say he signed the $500 million deal. He was still on that rookie contract. And we know that the thing in the NFL to do is try to win and invest everywhere else before you have to pay your quarterback. And that's what the Bears are trying to do right now before Caleb gets to be an $80 million a year quarterback. That's what the Giants probably think they're going to have to try to do before Jackson Dart, if he stays healthy, becomes a $70, $80 million a year quarterback. And don't think that that's a joke either. Who's the highest paid quarterback in the NFL right now? It's Mahomes at like 65. It was Dak before that at like 65. In a couple of years, you're looking at $70 million quarterbacks, $75 million quarterbacks. In 5 years, don't be surprised if somebody's making $76 to $80 million a year to play quarterback. You know why? Because the salary cap keeps going up. And it doesn't matter the dollar amount, it's the percentage of the cap. That's what it is. Like, you think about when the cap was $150 million lower just like 12 years ago. You know, how much quarterbacks were making? Well, it was a percentage of the cap, and the same thing goes. That's why you're seeing Burrow and Tua and Love and Dak and now Mahomes and all these guys get $55, $60 million. It's a percentage of the cap. If you're on hold, we'll get to you. We'll talk to Dan and Andrea and Mike and Terrence. We got so many people who want to jump in on this. I heard somebody say that Patrick Mahomes was not a top five quarterback in the NFL. And I immediately dismissed it. And then I started looking at the numbers and the results. And I wanted to talk about it with you. And there's a line open. You can call. If you can't get through, you can text 310-840-4910. We'll wrap up the show taking your calls on MV Pat next on Westwood One Sports.
2: We know you're jonesing for some football just like we are. 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And yes, we're counting. 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
1: Taking your calls about Patrick Mahomes. It's a weird question to ask. Somebody earlier this week said to me, Patrick Mahomes is not a top five quarterback in the NFL right now, going into 2026. And the injury is part of it, but if you look at stats, and if you're into stats, he was the 23rd highest rated quarterback in the NFL last year. He was behind Caleb and Baker and Trevor Lawrence and Tyler Shuck and Jackson Dart and C.J. Stroud and Aaron Rodgers and all these other quarterbacks. You may not like stats, and that's okay. Like, if you say, I don't care about stats, I want the eye test. Well, did you see what from Patrick Mahomes the last 2 years? An elite quarterback? Is he still a top three, top four elite quarterback in the NFL? We're going to try to get as many calls in as we can before we send it off to John Lund in the desert. He's going to take it through the overnight here on Westwood One Sports. So if you're on hold, we'll get to you. 310-840-4910. Dan is in Jersey. Dan, is Patrick Mahomes still elite in your eyes?
2: He is still elite. And the thing is, he's, of all the quarterbacks that we're naming, he's the winner, right? But my bigger problem is, and I respect Tony. I know he calls all the time. Comparing McMahon to Mahomes is absolutely crazy. Talking about a guy who had an all-time defense with a Hall of Fame running back. He was not that great of a quarterback. Compared to a guy who's won multiple Super Bowls and carried teams on his back. I just think that's a crazy comparison. I don't think it gets much crazier than that.
1: Dan, appreciate you, man. Thank you very much. 310-840-4910. Andrea is in Berkeley. Andrea, you're on Westwood One Sports. Thanks for calling.
3: Yeah, I remember we talked a few weeks ago, and I remember you were born April 20th, 420.
1: Yes. You're the sports astrologist.
3: Exactly, yes. Yeah, you're born 420. And you know what's interesting? Mahomes is actually my Virgo birthday twin, September 17th. Different year. I'm a lot older than being born in 1995. But okay. September 17th, and he was born in Tyler, Texas. And here's the thing, we're both 24 degrees Virgo, and we had the same Neptune transit opposing our sun the past couple of years. So basically, that can be less energy, more injury prone, and the outer planets move a degree or two a year, so it's a long-term transit. But thankfully, that transit's over, so, you know, there's no way out but through. We had to deal with it, and so did we. But, you know, if they bring you to it, they'll bring you through it. So I have, you know, positive energy about Patrick Mahomes and how he's still, you know, in the top five quarterbacks. And for all your listeners out there, know that Mercury's retrograde June 29th to July 23rd, and that rules communication. So it makes sense that we're rethinking and reevaluating things. But do allow time for extra travel and some, you know, transportation snafus. So just wanted to share that with your listeners as well.
1: Thank you very much, Andrea. So Andrea says she's a sports astrologist, that he's about to come out of this little funk that he's been in for a couple of years. Thank you, Andrea. Let's go to New York and talk to Mike on Westwood One Sports. Hey, Mike, thanks for calling.
4: I think that Mahomes is being judged by some factors that are beyond his control.
1: Okay,
4: the
1: like what?
4: Game, as you mentioned, no Bienemy, as you mentioned. But the next question I would ask is, in the last 3 years, how many sacks has he endured? How many of his receivers have been injured, suspended, arrested, or went free agent? And how many offensive line changes were there? Because in the Eagles Super Bowl year, they killed him because there were no tackles. And I think he's running for his life and throwing the ball away a little sooner to save his life and try to avoid injuries like the one he just got. So I think he's been tarnished by us judging through a filter of things that are beyond his control.
1: That's fair. It's a great call, Mike. And the year that they got beat by Tampa in the Super Bowl, when Brady beat them, their offensive line got crushed in that game as well. It's a fair call, Mike. Thank you for making it. You know, a couple of years ago, when he was the 17th highest rated quarterback in the NFL, you had Kelsey, had a good Kelsey year. Then you had Xavier Worthy, Noah Gray, DeAndre Hopkins. His fifth leading receiver that year was Samaje Perine. Yes, that's a factor. That was 2 years ago. Let's go to Terrence in Tennessee. Terrence, thanks for calling, man. You're on Westwood One Sports. Hey, Terrence. Terrence, go ahead, brother. Three, two, one. Thank you, Terrence. Well, maybe we'll put him on hold, see if we can get him back. Lucas in Massachusetts. Lucas, thanks for calling, man. You're on Westwood One Sports.
5: Hey, so he's not a good he's not an elite quarterback. 7-10 record, I mean, that's the team's record, but, like, he's the leader of the team. Like, the quarterback is your main leader. Like, yeah, that's what I got.
1: All right, thanks. Lucas, appreciate it. 7-10 the last couple of games, he was not there, but they weren't playoff bound before that. I mean, remember, there was that game where he got hurt that they needed to win to stay alive. And Mahomes got hurt in that game, and they obviously lost. Young Lucas, Mahomes, not elite. Steve is in Pennsylvania. Steve, thanks for calling, man. You're on Westwood One Sports. What's up?
6: Mike, no, no, no.
1: What is it, Steve?
6: He is a gift. You know how they say you're a victim of your own circumstance?
1: Sure.
6: He is a gift of his own. He is a gift of his own circumstance. He has one of the best offensive coordinators this game has ever seen. Andy Reid took Donovan McNabb to a Super Bowl. I mean, look at some of these great quarterbacks, like Don Coryell with Dan Fouts, Don Shula with Dan Marino. I mean, look at Drew Brees with Sean Payton. I mean, you can go on and on. He's a gift of his own circumstance. He would not be anywhere near where he is if he did not end up with Andy Reid. And I'm a Steelers fan. I'm just telling you, this guy fell into a bucket of gold. He's not as good as everybody says. He does stupid stuff.
1: All right, Steve, going hardcore after Patrick Mahomes. 310-840-4910. Steve says absolutely not. He's a product of Andy Reid. I'm Mike Wickett here on Westwood One Sports. We're talking about Patrick Mahomes, Chiefs quarterback. Is he still elite? His numbers have fallen off the last few years. He's got the ACL. The team didn't make the playoffs last year. He got hurt at the end. You still think he's elite? You can call, you can text, 310-840-4910. Text from Dallas. On this question about Patrick Mahomes, how many teams in the NFL do you think would give up their quarterback if they knew they could have Pat instead? It's a fair question. At least a dozen. I can tell you that. At least a dozen. Try Terrence again in Tennessee. Terrence, you're on Westwood One Sports. What's up, brother?
7: Hey, man. I'm sorry about that earlier. Thanks for taking my call.
1: You got it.
7: Hey, man. First off, man, that guy Steve, I don't know what he's talking about. The Chiefs moved up in the draft to take Patrick Mahomes. They knew what they were getting off the jump, man. They knew the potential. They saw the potential in him. So I don't know what he's talking about with that. Second off, man, he hasn't had a decent offensive line in the past 2.5. Once they let Joe Tooney go, his offensive line went down. We don't have tackles. His blind side's not covered. He's running for his life all the time. Where's his true number one wide receiver? Where's his Chase? You know what I'm saying? Where is his Puka Kanua? Where is his number one receiver that he can go to and depend on? He ain't had one. The dude's been suspended. You see what I'm saying? Another thing is, if we're going off of stats, man, Pat is the second quarterback to have the most wins in an 8-year span behind Brady and in front of Manning. There's only three in an 8-year span with the most wins.
1: Well, I understand that. And Terrence, the thing is, are people, and this is the question I think that it comes down to, are people going to say, yes, he's elite because he has MVPs and Super Bowls? That's fine. That's in the past. I'm more concerned about 2026. Like, do you still view him? You know what I mean?
7: Yeah, I hear what you're saying. Okay, so then if you're talking about in 2026, he has the potential to be. Let's say that.
1: That's fair.
7: The past 2 years, he has not. He's been trash. I give you that. He's had trash numbers, and it's based off, like, when you said the interceptions, the 22. Half of those, the receivers dropped the ball, and it fell into a defender's hands. You see what I'm saying? Kelce had several of those that bounced off of him and were interceptions. Most of those aren't Pat. Pat does make some bad decisions, but also I think the play calling is terrible. Hopefully with the enemy, it'll be a lot better this year. But I think Andy Reid was a little bit over his head. He wants to pass the ball too much. One reason is he has no run game. And I think Kenneth Walker is going to help Pat out and relieve some of that, where the defense has to come up and play and not be able to drop back with several DBs the whole time he's on the field, man. And also when we go down by a touchdown or 10 points, it's like he tries to – he wants to get it all back too fast instead of doing the dink and dunk the way Peyton Manning and Brady did.
1: You know what I think,
7: I just
1: too?
7: Feel like, man, in my eyes, he's –
1: Terrence, I appreciate it, man. I got to get two more in because I'm off in 3 minutes. But I think one of the factors he mentioned was the run game. And when Pacheco got hurt a couple of years ago and they had to rely on Kareem Hunt, you know, the ghost of Kareem Hunt and whatever, I think that factors in, and the Kenneth Walker signing should help. I got time for two more. Going to go to Tom in Vancouver. Tom, you're on Westwood One Sports.
8: That's Tony.
1: Tony. I'm sorry. Go ahead, Tony.
8: He's elite until he proves that he's not elite. You can't judge him from last year because he was hurt. He's in the same system with the same coach. We'll know if he's elite this year. And Andy Reid will know, too. Either A, can overcome the injury, or B, he cannot. And that's the difference.
1: Thank you for the phone call, Tony. Appreciate you getting in. I don't think you can say he was hurt, so last year may not have been an elite seat, because he wasn't that good in the regular season last year. I mean, there was a stretch where he threw three touchdowns against the Lions, three against the Raiders, and then three against the Washington Commanders. Those are three of the worst defenses in the NFL. You know, he threw one against Denver and zero against Buffalo, and you had four against Dallas, but Dallas's defense was historically trash. So, like, he beat up on a lot of bad teams last year. So I don't know if you can just say that last year doesn't count. Last call on this goes to Mario in Miami. Mario, thank you for calling, man. You get the final word on this very hotly debated topic. Mario, go ahead. Mario going once. Go ahead, Mario.
9: Hello.
1: Go ahead, brother.
9: Hello. Yeah, honestly, thank you for taking my call. Anybody that's saying that he's not elite just doesn't know ball. And I'll leave you with this. If you give any quarterback, give me a starting quarterback that if you give him 100 2-minute drills, Patrick Mahomes is scoring on 90 of those. You know, and to say that he's not elite, they've been running with the big three, which is Chris Jones, Kelce, and Mahomes, and then everybody else has been Kadarius Toney and Pacheco. It's been mediocre players at best, you know, but he's elite at this point in his career. If you give any of these quarterbacks, if you give them 100 2-minute drills, Patrick Mahomes is scoring on 90 of those 2-minute drills, and that's what counts. And also, what he brings to the game, those jump passes, those flick passes, those mm-hmm. no-look side passes, nobody's doing that. So we'll see this year, but he's still elite, man, like I said, and it's going off those 2-minute drills at the end of the game. Who do you want the ball? Who do you want to give him the ball? And it's Patrick Mahomes, man. At the end of
1: Mario,
9: the
1: I got to run. I got to get out of here, man. But I appreciate you calling, man. Don't be a stranger. We'll do more of these kinds of things next Saturday night when I'm on. I'll be back with you next Saturday night, 7 to 11 p.m., Saturday and Sunday. Thanks to all of our guests for joining us. Thanks to our producer, Stuart, also our board operator, Mondo. And thanks to you for listening. My name is Mike Wickett. You know what? This might get carried over. Johnny Ball Game is coming up next. For my guys, I'm Mike Wickett. Have a great rest of your night. John Mallory is next. You're on Westwood One Sports.
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0: Lionel Richie, if you're listening, this one's for you. Johnny Ball Game until the wee hours of the morning. You'll have me on Westwood One Sports Night. You know the number, but it's 310-840-4910. The late night, Sunday night guy, present and accounted for. We got the team together tonight. Stuart Kovacs, our producer. He's been our producer since we got this gig in early January. That's when Westwood One started this new lineup and this new network, which I was lucky to be a part of. And Stu's been with me every step of the way, and our board operator, Peyton Lodge, son of Roger. He joined the team about a month ago, and he's kicking butt, and we're happy to have him. So, fellas, we'll get to you guys in a bit. I'm going to put you guys against each other sometime tonight. Stu's a Yankee fan. Peyton is an Angels fan. We got the All-Star break and all that good stuff. And I'm going to see if I can bust them on a couple of trivia questions throughout the program. See which one of these McGillicuddies knows their team better. And, yeah, so we'll have some fun with that all over the NFL. Been listening to Wicket. Good stuff as always. And got the NFL folks riled up. We do NFL more than anything on Sunday nights, unless, of course, we get a crazy Caitlin Clark rabbit hole or some World Cup soccer type of function. We've had both of them. But now, I mean, you hear Westwood One, you listen to this. Dude, we're like 10 days from like full-on NFL training camp where every day, you know, I get off the radio program, which I do during the weekdays. I go home, turn on the TVs, NFL Network, what have you, and just watch camp. That's how nerdy we are. We watch practice and we watch the NFL, whatever crew is going from site to site interviewing, and it's almost kind of like it's football season, dude. And then we got the Hall of Fame game, which sucks, but we'll all watch it. 10 minutes into it, it reminds us how much it sucks, but it's fine. And then we're off and running, guys. So tons of NFL stuff we're going to talk about tonight. Sports in drama. I mean, that's peanut butter and jelly, right? I mean, that's why we do sports, at least in my opinion, a big reason, unless you're watching your son or your daughter, you're invested in that regard. But many other cases with your team and whatnot, it's happened since you were a kid. It's taken into adulthood and you die a sports fan. And that's what we do in most cases. It draws certain emotions that make us wanting more. And I'll even say this. We won't admit it, but we even crave the pain, man. If you didn't, the Jets, like, wouldn't have fans. But we crave the pain, man. It almost helps us when we can bitch about our team sucking. And in the Jets' case, you got generations of fans being able to say, yeah, but you weren't there when Mark Gastineau had the late hit on Bernie Kosar. Oh, no! Like, yeah, you got every which other way, sure. But we come back. Sports give us the emotion. Drug, whatever you will, you know, it triggers something that we love. We even love, let's say, the come down. We even love the recovery, the hangover, because if we didn't, we wouldn't be sports fans. I would have ditched. I'm a Seattle idiot. I would have ditched the Seattle Mariners, like pre-Ken Griffey Jr. if I didn't want somehow, in some way, subliminally or not, like craving the bad or staying with it. With the hope that, I don't want to jump off this ship now. I know it's sinking, but we got a guy. We got this new captain. We got this. We got that. We're going to get this going. And you always have that hope. But it's the emotion that we love. And if we don't love it, we don't know. Love it, hate it, you don't know, but it's there. And the crazy thing is, not crazy, but the lovely thing about sports and the drama, and it's why I prefer, a lot of us would prefer going to a game than maybe a movie or a play. Because, I mean, typically, and we hope this will always be the case, But in sports, the audience and the performers don't know the outcome. That's the greatest form of drama, in my opinion, that you can create. And sports does that. It's the drama. The talent, nor the audience, nobody knows. We're all waiting to see. Whereas if you go to a movie, okay, I saw The Mighty Ducks. I had a feeling it was going to end well, right? Or, you know, I went and saw Freddy Krueger, Nightmare on Elm Street. I had a feeling it probably wasn't going to end all that well. Or maybe, I think, Freddy doesn't die. There's like 14 movies. But that's the beauty of sports. You, the emotion. Like, if I go to a Tom Cruise movie, damn it, I think I know. I better know, or I'm an idiot, what type of emotions Top Gun or Mission Impossible are going to give me. I'm going because I want that emotion. I loved Top Gun as a kid. Been waiting, 30 years for a sequel? I'm going to go, and it's going to be part nostalgia. I'm going to get those emotions. Kenny Loggins, Danger Zone in my head. Hell yes. I know I'm paying for that emotion. That's what I'm doing. And in sports, we might leave the arena devastated. I was at the World Cup on Monday in Seattle. Was that as bad on TV as it was in person, guys? Did we look that crappy on TV as we did in person? Oh, my God. Not going there, but yeah. I did not know. My emotions were up for grabs. Christian Pulisic, I'm giving them to you. You're going to make this the greatest sporting event I've been to. The party's never going to stop afterwards. I'm going to sing Country Home. It's going to be electric in my home stadium, please. And it was still one of the great events I've been to, but they got smoked, man. They got their asses kicked by a bunch of nerds. Anyway, just kidding. I do a lot of cheesy movie quotes. If you listen to me, that's great. If not, and you're just getting used to it, hopefully you can pick some of them up. We'll get to the calls, 310-840-4910, but I haven't asked you to call yet. Because I'm fishing for something. And I want you guys to call because I want your emotions on this. But that's why we love it. The drama. You put it up for grabs. I don't know how I'm going to feel when I leave the stadium. Are you kidding me? It's a playoff game. I'm going to be devastated. Like, I'm going to go home, go to bed, turn the lights out, and put on a movie like Tombstone or something that has nothing to do with sports, and I gotta ease my pain. That's going to suck this year. I'm not going to be able to do that because I have this show every Sunday night, which is going to be badass because it's going to be the place you go to wrap up the week. I'm going to kick ass for you guys, I promise. But I know when I go to that stadium, if it's a playoff game, if they lose, I'm done. It's over. If they win, it's the coolest thing of my life. There's no in between. There's none. And that's the drama. That's the emotion. For whatever reason, we can't get enough of. We need it. But the ending, it's not always storybook in sports. Part of the beauty. You don't know. And that's why. So I go to a soccer match last night, and when I get home just in time to pull up Paramount Plus, just in time for the McGregor fight. I wasn't obviously all that into it. I was doing something else. I came home. It was convenient. It was free. I put it up. And that was not a happy ending for Conor McGregor. An athlete who draws massive emotions for a lot of people. There are a lot of people, maybe some of them are listening. Conor McGregor's their favorite athlete. He drew mega emotions. People loved watching that man fight. And you know what? They will keep paying to watch him. He made, I think, 15, 20 million on guarantees for that 6 seconds. And I don't think anything was crooked. Father Time is undefeated. That's what it was. And McGregor, you're trying that move right when the fight began. I hope Stewart and Peyton, you at least saw the 8 seconds. McGregor comes out. I swear to God, he's like, he's throwing a Hail Mary on first and 10 from your own 20. Like, that move there, been out of the ring 5 years, and maybe that type of style is what makes Conor McGregor Conor McGregor. That said, I never saw Michael Jordan with the Wizards trying to jump from the foul line. He knew his limitations. All pump fakes and free throws, Jordan with the Wizards. He knew he had to operate differently. Think about all those pitchers who lose their fastball, but they gain everything else in location, control, change of speeds, and they can survive in the majors. Hell, Jamie Moyer played in the bigs till he was 50 because he knew how to throw a changeup, knew how to adjust. And for me, Conor McGregor didn't. But that was a total father time for me last night. And I thought McGregor was going to get his ass kicked regardless, but not like that. And we won't remember it, by the way. We don't remember Muhammad Ali losing to Leon Spinks. You don't remember Larry Holmes getting his ass kicked by Mike Tyson. Hell, I'm probably not old enough, but you probably, or you're too old or you're dead, but you probably don't remember when Joe Louis got his ass kicked by Rocky Marciano. They were old, they needed the money, and it happened. You don't remember Muhammad Ali for losing to Leon Spinks, and you never will. And if you do, you're an idiot. No, you're misguided. So we're not going to remember the time McGregor did this. No, Conor McGregor has so many other moments that you will talk about. You won't say, well, he hung on too long. And think about like this, guys. In the individual sport, you can't hide from father time, man. It's just you. And if you suck, it's on you. You can't pass the ball. They can't scheme differently for you. They can't, change the game plan around you. No, it's just you, dude. Individual sport. That's why my reference there was all boxers. Because that's the classic father time is undefeated line. In other sports, I don't know, Tom Brady played till he was 45. He's the greatest ever. Thomas Edward Patrick Brady Jr. But it's not like, we all know quarterback, yes, and it requires a ton of ability. Don't get me wrong. But Brady was still able. It's one of 11. I think it's different in football, especially if you're playing old, if you're a kicker or something. That doesn't even matter. You can keep playing. In combat sports, father time is definitely undefeated. In sports, we sign up for this. You don't always get the happy ending with Conor McGregor. You don't always get it. And when you see, like, athletes still compete way past their prime, I don't know what emotions that draws. For some of us, we love it. I loved it in 2008 when Ken Griffey Jr. came back to the Mariners. Even though I knew he was done, I didn't care. I wanted Griffey in that stadium. They built the stadium for him, and he left 50 games into it in 1999. And then went to the NL, never came there. They built the park for him, right field post. No, they haven't been able to find a big power lefty bat since. But I wanted him back. And I think that's the case with a lot of this. You don't care. You just want your guy back. But if you watched that fight last night, I think it's pretty safe to say, and unless Conor wants to keep fighting for the money, maybe he wants to try to kick a Paul's ass or something, Jake Paul or something, McGregor, that would actually be kind of cool. But no, we don't need to see it. And that was one of those endings. It didn't end well. And it doesn't always, like I said. You can go back on a lot of guys. Jordan with the Wizards is a pretty good example. It's not as bad as Patrick Ewing with the Orlando Magic. Everybody talks about Shaq with the Celtics. I'll go old school. Johnny Unitas as a Charger. I'm sorry, but the crew cut flat top and the high tops didn't really mesh well on AstroTurf everybody makes fun of, not makes fun of, but points out Willie Mays playing first base. You're talking the greatest center fielder athlete of his era. Period. End of story in baseball. So say hey, kid. And then at his end of his career, he played the position that requires with the least amount of athleticism. Still, people don't remember you for that. And I'm not saying hang, you know, you need to retire at a certain time. Nobody's saying that. This adds drama. You know, part of the reason I watched that McGregor fight, because he hadn't fought in 5 years. And to be honest, McGregor probably should have stopped 7 years ago or 8 years ago. Because his last five fights, he hasn't been what made him him. I don't know. 310-840-4910. I'm Johnny Ballgame on Westwood One Sports Night. Let's start in Wisconsin. Marshall. What's going on, man? Welcome to Westwood One Sports. What you got?
1: Well, I'm glad that I can lead off for you as always. Johnny, hope everything is going well. You know, I'm back and forth on this topic. And prayers go out. One of my favorite athletes of all time, being a tennis guy, was Christine Marie Everett. And we wish her well in her latest battle with cancer. But I love her, the ones that go out when they should, when they feel it's over, don't come back. But I understand. On the other hand, it's up to the individual. I mean, I look at it as kind of an individual thing. And those that want to pursue it and do it, you're right. It's the emotional thing. It's the people that we latch on to. We want them back. You know, I remember when Muhammad Ali lost to Larry Holmes his last fight in 1980. It was terrible.
0: Brutal.
1: He made the decision to do it, though. It was brutal. I was in college at the time. I was at North Carolina at that time. I was listening to it on a Philadelphia radio station at that time. And, the Philadelphia talk show hosts of that time were just ripping into it. But, you know, it comes down to the individual so much. And speaking of tennis, you just got to tip your hat off to the big three. And, boy, that Djokovic guy, he just keeps going and going and going. I mean, he's in the Final Four again. It's made the run by Connors in 91 at the U.S. Open that I remember so fondly and so well. Looks so silly because he's doing it all the time. And you throw Federer and Nadal in there, and it just goes on and on. And you have to admire the ones that can continue at a high level. And you look at the World Cup now, you look at Messi, look at how great he still is at his age. So it's really the individual. But, you know, as long as they can keep doing it, you know, I say bring it on. But I also admire the ones that do get out when they can, because we can always remember them as what they were. You look at DiMaggio in baseball, too, another one that just got out when he got out. And got out on top. And don't forget about Jordan, my guy Michael. He scored 40 he scored 55 when he was 40 years old. Let's not forget that was incredible.
0: I won't. thank you for the call, Marshall. Jordan, he got 40, but it wasn't how he got 40 in 1988. It was a totally different model of getting 40. He knew how to adjust. And maybe that's where you could point to Conor McGregor, like I said, going for the triple axle on the very first play. You're kind of like, whoa, when he tore. I mean, it's like kind of like, you know, you always see the old guy at the YMCA. Hey, Chuck, no, man, you can't dunk anymore. What are you doing? Let's get to Fort Worth, Texas, where my boy Peyton Lodge went to school. TCU represent.
2: Yes, sir.
0: Boyd, you're up. What you got, Boyd?
3: All right, so my take is that Conor McGregor still has fight left in him. You know, people are hating on him for a lot of stuff. I know he has a lot of drama outside of the octagon over the past few years, but I can see that he's really trying to change as a man, and I think he still has fight left. He's changing a lot, doing better to provide for his family and friends, and that change of mentality can really take a man from being broken how he is to being a competitor again, and I think that he can really make it.
0: Thanks, Boyd, and Fort Worth, good stuff. And he's a Conor McGregor fan, and he's got a ton of them. Conor McGregor is a very emotional athlete. You know him. You're one side of the fence, and feels like way more people love him than hate him. But, man, I'm not saying he doesn't have his hate. But I'll just say this to Boyd. Man, Father Time. Yeah. I mean, you could say, well, that was a fluke injury. Okay. But I'm also going to say, okay, now you got to rehab at that age. And was it a fluke injury or is it just you're old? It's tough to do those moves at this age, I would think. I couldn't do them even in his prime. They're hard moves to pull off, man. You got to be Conor McGregor to be able to do that stuff in your prime. Like I said, okay, Michael Jordan might have scored 40 for the Wizards, but he wasn't jumping from the foul line anymore. 310-840-4910. Speaking of father time, is this week, tomorrow, Tuesday, is LeBron going to be on a new team? If you are Adam Silver, the commissioner of the NBA, who are you hoping LeBron signs with? What would be the coolest story for your league if you're the commissioner? 310-840-4910. Sell me on a team. Or if you want to say LeBron needs to go here because what? He's really ring chasing, I guess. I mean, are we really going to give LeBron a hell of a lot more on the icon list if he wins another ring as a, for him, a role player? LeBron's LeBron. I don't know what he wants out of his final year or two. But what would the league want? What's the best story? 310-840-4910. I'm Johnny Ballgame, guys. Westwood One Sports all night. Download the Westwood One Sports app.

0: Love hearing from you. 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

0: I've been in radio for, I don't know, 20 years. Been getting paid for it. 15. And, you know, I think I know a good board operator when I have one. And I want to give a shout out to Peyton Lodge, our board operator on Westwood One, son of Roger Lodge. Remember the show Blind Date? Yeah, that show, that dude. This is his kid. And I was talking about a Hail Mary Conor McGregor was throwing, going for that move on the first strike, first play, first attempt on that fight last night, Conor McGregor. And then what does the board operator do? First off, I told him it's a Tupac Sunday. I don't want to hear anything but Tupac. And then he comes back with Hail Mary? Like, unless you just lucked into that, Lodge, and maybe you did. But that's brilliant, man. We were just talking Hail Mary, and you come up, you come back with Tupac Hail Mary. Peyton Lodge, explain yourself.
1: Totally lucked out with that one. I threw myself a Hail Mary.
0: Damn! Hey, listen to me. I know good board operators when I have them. I'm an idiot. This guy's he's a yahoo. He just got lucky. Kidding aside, 310-840-4910. Like, okay, the Lakers won a title with Kareem when he was 40. He averaged 14 and like 6 in the playoffs during that run. And he was way past his prime. But it's a team sport. You know, you can dodge Father Time and still use Kareem. He had a nice role, 15 and 6, sure. And he's the captain and he's a legend and you're still using him. But at that time, Michael Thompson, Clay's dad, was getting more of the run at center for the kind of the end of the Showtime Laker era. But they were still able to win a title with a guy at 40. Now, LeBron isn't Kareem. Whoever is signing LeBron is not doing so for the ticket sales, although they will be huge. The jersey, the apparel, the overall notoriety, it will go through the roof. But, I mean, that's not why you want him, is it? I mean, the dude last year at 41 was 21 points, 6 boards, and 7 assists. It's an all-star year at 41, 42. Is he going to play 82 games? Hell no, but who is now? I don't care about that. Be healthy in the playoffs. Especially, he gets to pick his team, so he's not going to go to the Sacramento Kings. He's going to go to a place where he's going to absolutely know what his role can be. It's not going to be as small as maybe Kareem's role with Showtime. I don't think LeBron's at that point. You want to talk Father Time? LeBron is probably the greatest example of Father Time's GPS system not working. He just can't find him. Everybody else, sooner or later, but I haven't seen any decline. Hell, he played 33 minutes a game. You know, Kareem was down to...

0: And he went, not even close. So if you're Adam Silver and you're the commissioner of the league, where do you think he's rooting for LeBron to go? 310-840-4910. How can the tail end of LeBron best help his league? Is it just a return to Cleveland, the homecoming, beautiful end? We're talking about sports. You don't know if the ending's going to be happy. I think LeBron could guarantee a happy ending if he goes to Cleveland. Whether they win or lose, he went back. He tried it again. It's home. I mean, he's loved there. I mean, LeBron gets booed in every single arena in the NBA except Cleveland and I guess LA. But he's one of those guys. And those guys are different. I always respect those guys. You know, I remember Danny Ainge saying once that, you know, he was getting into an argument with Larry Bird about something, and Ainge ended up saying, look, dude, I'm the one that gets booed in every single arena we go in. Think about that. Danny Ainge, since he was in college at BYU, he got booed in every arena he ever played in, even his home arena, Bill Laimbeer's. You get booed everywhere you go. LeBron's kind of in that category, but he still has the lovers, too. More so than those other guys. But there's something to it for me. I respect you. J.J. Redick in college was abuse. I have a soft spot for that. When you get booed everywhere you go, when you go to work, people just boo you. I got a lot of respect after I heard Danny Ainge say that. Because he was right. Larry Bird didn't get booed in every arena. Hell no. Danny Ainge did. He took it for that team. He was the bad guy. What team would Adam Silver think, you know, that's going to best help? First off, and call me an idiot, but if I'm a Knicks fan, I don't think I want him. I know that sounds ridiculous, right? In any other year, but Knicks fan, I'm not messing with this. I'm not trying to fix something that isn't broke. And you know LeBron and what comes with him. If I'm the Knicks, I don't need it. I don't want it. No. So for me, scratch them off. And if I'm Adam Silver, I don't need LeBron at New York. New York's doing everything it's doing without LeBron. I don't need that. Get LeBron somewhere else. Maybe Cleveland, so they won't get swept next time that they play the Knicks in the playoffs. Maybe that. I mean, does Golden State really need more star power? I mean, Golden State is all star power. I mean, LeBron will enhance it probably fivefold. I get all that. It'll be fun. But I don't know if that team, those ages, are going to be able to hang with the Spurs or the Thunder, maybe even the T-Wolves. I don't think they will. But, hey, I'll watch every second of it. Maybe it's Golden State. If you're Adam Silver, because you take a team that might even be in the play-in round. You know, Steph's hurt. If that happens, he'll miss 20 games, this and that. They'll do what they do in the regular season, like tons of teams do, which is, not really care. But they could be in the play-in round. With LeBron, you'd think, I guess they could be a top six team. Sure. In the West, you'd hope. Johnny Ballgame on Westwood One. 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So I was crunching on that. If you're Adam Silver, where do you want him to go? Would Philly take them someplace they haven't been in a while? I mean, Sixer fan, do you want him? I mean, you are doing all this new stuff. You're loving the trades you're making. You want to just throw LeBron here and try to do the whole super team thing? Or do you not want the 42-year-old, even though he's great, you just don't want the baggage, whether it's good baggage? In many cases, it'll be good baggage. In many cases, maybe it won't. I don't know. Father Time's not at his house yet. That I do know. But as far as what's going to enhance the league, who knows? 310-840-4910. 49-10. Very interesting topic. Stuart Kovacs, for you, producer, if you're Adam Silver and I'm asking you this question, dude, and what's the best spot to make my league as bitchin' as it can be? I want LeBron to go where?
1: It is absolutely Cleveland. It is that storybook ending for LeBron. He gets to go home. And it's not like Cleveland is a bad team or an average team. They're a team that is near the top of the Eastern Conference, and I think adding LeBron to that, even at this age, is something that would make them a contender. I just think him going back to Cleveland would be the best thing for pretty much every party.
0: Yeah, think about this story. LeBron goes back to Cleveland, and they win another title. Or LeBron goes to the Knicks and they win another title. I mean, it's Cleveland. It's going back and winning another. I don't think they would, but I'm going to put them deep in the Eastern bracket. Hell yes. Maybe that's it. Maybe once again, Stuart Kovacs has cracked the code. The only deal is I don't know on a national level. I mean, don't get me wrong. We all grew to love LeBron, those who do, wearing that uniform. And then it went back. The block. He took the Cavs to the finals every single year on the return. Every year. But he ran into a Dynasty Warriors team. Yeah. Talked sucks. But he was his own one-man personal dynasty. Went to 10 straight finals on his own. Didn't matter what jersey he was wearing. He was his own dynasty. 310-840-4910. Let's get to Big D. Let's check in on Dallas. Myron on the line in Dallas. You're with Johnny Ballgame. Myron, what you got?
2: Johnny Ballgame, how are you today?
0: Excellent, Myron. I'm loving this. What you got?
2: Well, I got this for you. LeBron James to Philly, and here's the reason why. Everybody has been comparing him to Michael Jordan, and of course, Jordan got him on the rings, right? But LeBron is smart enough to know that if he goes to Philadelphia and wins the championship with that squad, which is ready for him, right, that gets him to an NBA Finals championship. He would be one of, what, I think three players or less that did that in the NBA history. So after he's retired and gone, when they bring up his name against Michael, they'll have that. All the LeBron people will have that to say, hey, Michael never achieved that. What's your take on it?
0: Thanks for the call. There's Myron in Dallas. My take on that, Myron, in Dallas is I think LeBron's legacy, I think for me, he's the greatest physical specimen athlete I've ever seen in that league. And the longevity. He was able to go longer, stronger than anybody else. And he was the best player in the sport for a long time and this and this and that. I'll ask you guys this, though. Like Boyd said, he needs to go to Philly because that's the best chance he can win a championship. Now, if LeBron, he has four titles, right? Two with the Heat, one with the Cavs, and one with the Lakers. If LeBron goes to Philly, let's just say they win the next two NBA championships, and LeBron ends up with six. That means he would tie Jordan. Is that going to change your position on the narrative? Especially if, let's just say on the Sixers, let's just say he's the third or fourth best player on the team. He doesn't lead the team, say, in any single statistical category. Still a great player, but he's not going to lead the team in scoring. He's not going to lead the team in rebounding, Embiid. Might not lead the team in assists, although that would be the stat he would lead the team in, assists. He's an excellent passer. We all know that. Maybe that would be it. But I don't know if you're going to change your mind. Guys, the defenders of the Jordan throne, and this is my era. My era, we saw this. We lived how great Jordan was for that 8-9 year stretch. I know LeBron beats him in everything. Everything. And I make that known. LeBron has him in every stat. Except rings, you know, yeah. But the pocket of greatness for Michael, I think people say, was better than any pocket of greatness for LeBron. And if LeBron wins two more rings and evens it up, I don't know. Like, look, if Ray Allen doesn't make the three in the corner, Tim Duncan has six rings. As many as Jordan. I don't think we would include Duncan in the conversation ahead of Kobe or ahead of LeBron. We don't. Maybe we should. But he's a Ray Allen shot away from six rings. He would have even Jordan. Now he's sitting there with five with Kobe. LeBron's got four. Magic's got five. Bird's got three. Go on and on and on of the quintessential player, how many rings they won their team. Dream got a couple. But LeBron won't be that if they're going to. If LeBron cannot win a title if he's your best player. We all know that, right? You can't win a ring if LeBron's your best player anymore. But damn, he can help in so many ways. And maybe if he goes to Philly and he wins a title and that's number five, and then he comes back for the farewell year, tries to win another, hangs it up with six. Is that going to change the narrative? Let's get to Reynolds and Reseda, where Daniel LaRusso and the Karate Kid started kicking Johnny Lawrence's ass. Reynolds, what you got?
3: Hey, Johnny, first-time caller onto the show, and I'm going to give it to you straight. I think this is a business decision for LeBron James. Look, he's never going to get the six rings that Jordan had, but you know what he can do? He can have a better documentary. Look, The Last Dance put numbers. It put numbers on the map for Netflix. I think LeBron James goes back to Cleveland. He says, you know what? I'm going to do my own farewell tour. I'm going to have a documentary crew with me, and I'm going to outdo The Last Dance. That is what I think. What do you think?
0: Reynolds and Reseda, I'll buy that. Thanks for the call. I'll buy that 100%. Yeah, I can see LeBron. LeBron is probably already, because that's just who he is, in thought of what his last dance is going to be. I think his ego is that. And I guarantee you, LeBron's probably watched The Last Dance more than once. I've watched it 15 times. I love it. One of the great sports documentaries of my life, and I don't care, well, it was this or it was that or nah. I love it. It's very, very, very entertaining. I love that era of hoops, and I thought it was really well done. And yeah, LeBron's 100% going to come out with his own last dance. Oh, totally. 310-840-4910. I'm Johnny Ballgame. This is Westwood One Sports. 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
19: 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They defeat UConn for the first time in the last 17 meetings. Final score, Louisville 78, Connecticut 69. The 17-game losing streak to the Huskies. No more as Jeff Wall's first win against UConn in 15 tries.
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1: Guys, I got great NFL stuff in like 10 minutes. Let's get to Texas. Back to the hotline, Jonathan in Texas. Jonathan, you're live on national radio. What you got, pal?
2: Yeah, man. Hey, so, you know, we know how LeBron is. He likes to have all eyes on him since we're doing the Tupac theme tonight. I've got to be honest. I think everybody's in agreement. Cleveland would be the best situation for end of legacy, end of career, all that kind of stuff. The place where he should absolutely not go is Golden State. What happens if you go play with Steph Curry and Steph Curry has like a resurgent year? They go win a title and Steph Curry wins finals MVP and scores 25 to 30 a game and LeBron's playing second fiddle. You think that's going to hurt his legacy? 100%, because that gives Steph Curry the fifth ring right alongside him. So I think that's a mistake if you're talking about legacy, end of the career, all that kind of stuff. I think that's a really bad idea. And knowing LeBron and how calculated he is, he's probably already gone through that whole situation in his own head, and I highly doubt we see him go play there.
1: That's a great point. Appreciate the call, and I'll just say this, too. I think we're past the point of Steph Curry taking a team to the finals, dropping 35. I think LeBron, yeah, he'll help, but I don't think it's enough. San Antonio, Oklahoma City, man, you're bringing a butter knife to a machine gun fight, in my opinion. Let's get to Miami. Mario in Miami, you're up.
3: What's going on, Johnny? Great show, brother. Thanks for taking my call.
1: Yep, always.
3: Real quick, man, nobody has – I understand the Cleveland take, the Warrior. He's coming back. He's coming back to Miami where he learned how to be a champion, where he established himself, and he got that championship DNA. I don't see him going back to Cleveland. You really think he's going to end his career with James Harden as a running mate? You know, and
1: well, if he doesn't want Harden there, Harden's gone.
3: Yeah,
1: if that is in the way,
3: for sure. And as far as the Golden State thing, I mean, it's almost like borrowing your buddy's car to go on a date. Is he really gonna go into something that a kingdom that Steph Curry has established, and you're gonna go on a retirement tour? In Golden State with Jimmy and those, and I just Miami would be the best fit for him. I mean, I mean, the front court, he won't have to put so much load on his body. I mean, he's got Bobby Portis, Bam, Giannis. I can see LeBron closing out games as a point guard. And like I said, he's established down here. I mean, he can come back home. Pat Riley said it. I mean, the key's under the mat for him. But I think Miami's the best move, man. I think he can fill in a role next to Wiggins, next to Giannis, next to Bam, even with Davion. And we can add other veterans, and I think Miami's just it's the best move, man, for his body, for everything, for his brand. What athlete doesn't want to come down here?
1: Thanks for the call, Mario. Great stuff. Pat Riley is the greatest salesman in NBA history, maybe other than Jerry West. Pat Riley gets what he wants. When the Lakers slipped up and Shaq and Kobe were irreconcilable, who got? Pat Riley did. When LeBron finally said, I'm out, I don't want to go, I can't stay in Cleveland, I gave you 7 years and we can't win, I need to go win. Who got him? Pat Riley. Seriously. Guy's amazing. The greatest at what he does. So hell yeah. And that makes a ton of sense. Now, it's always going to be Dwayne Wade's town, but, and this is a big Sir Mix-a-Lot, baby got back-sized, but they love LeBron too. LeBron has his statue, too. He will. And the Miami fan, if he comes back there, that is low-key. But that makes tons of sense. And never underestimate Pat Riley. You know, he is there when the star is looking elsewhere. And Miami's a pretty easy sell. He already worked with Spo. He's one of the best coaches in the league. He'll know exactly how to use him. Yeah, Mario, you're right. I don't know if that's best for the league, but why not? I know Knick fan probably doesn't want that. Not like he's scared, but that's a pretty tough tussle. Braun, Giannis, Bam, like, I don't love that. We'll get 2 for 2 with Stu going. We'll come back to phone calls, too. Great first hour. Guys, we got you till, what, 6 a.m. Eastern time? Your boy Johnny Ballgame? Follow on X, at @ballgame_KTIK. Haga laga.
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0: Johnny Ball Game, Westwood One Sports Night. I think, and I don't, it's just in my head right now when I was thinking about Shaq and Kobe in duos and where you could honestly say that the best two players in the league at one time were teammates. Like, you could legitimately throw that there. I don't know if we're going to get that close, but for me, Wemby and Dylan Harper could get close. I think Dylan Harper, guys, if it's not next year, it'll be coming because he's barely a 20. I think he's a top 10 player in the league. I think that guy's going to be a massive problem. And if him and Wemby gel, and I hope they do, that could be really lethal as a maybe Shaq and Kobe thing. And who knows what will get in the way of that. 310-840-4910. 2 for 2 with Stu.
1: Will the sports world be talking about in the morning? It's 2 for 2 with Stu.
2: All right, ball game. We talked about some LeBron James possible destinations last hour, and one of those rumored teams could be the Miami Heat, of course, where he played for a few years. Well, big man Bam Adebayo and Tyler Hero, the former Heat player after being traded to the Bucks, they got into a physical altercation in Las Vegas this week. Apparently, according to rumors, there was a private DM conversation between the two. They were mad. Hero mocked Bam and his $60 million salary. That was between a Hero and a fan. And then the altercation, of course, happened during the Summer League where the Bucks and Heat teams were playing. Both players were there. And Adebayo, he slapped Tyler Hero. So what are your thoughts about this altercation between Bam and Tyler Hero?
0: Good one, Stu. Well, now he lived up to his nickname, right, Bam? I'll say this. I think the reason Bam did that was because he could. Him and Tyler Hero were close. They've been in the league the same time. They grew up together in this league. Hell, they were probably teenagers or just close to teenagers when they joined the team. And it hurt Bam that... And that's weird why you would DM that stuff to a random fan. And you got to be, for me, an a-hole to be that random fan and get that trust from Tyler Hero and then run and screenshot it. Like, screw off, dude. That's Bush League, if you ask me. But still, for Tyler Hero to say that so loosely on social media in this world, to not expect it. And I just think, Bam, they're like brothers, Stu. It wasn't like a normal player because they've been on the same team for so long. Heck, there was a pod where Bam said his closest person on the team was Tyler Hero. I think it's almost like a brother's pissed off at each other, so you feel like maybe you can punch your brother, whereas you can't punch so someone else in that situation. Or maybe they didn't get along, and it was a really bumpy road, and we don't know about that side of it. You never want it to go to violence. I'm sure Bam, he gets suspended, the first 2 games of the year, maybe? I don't know if they've already given him a fine. He'll do all that stuff. It's a bad look for the league, but it is what it is, and it's summer league, and I don't think we'll hear much about this, maybe, until the Heat and the Bucks play. Then it'll get pretty interesting, Stu.
2: Yeah, it was certainly one when I saw it pop up on my phone on a Friday afternoon. I was, wait a second, it was from the Shams account, but is this the real Shams account? I had to make sure I double, triple checked. I was like, wow, that is something that I wasn't expecting to see this offseason. Another person who was in a little bit of hot water, and that is Carolina Hurricanes majority owner Tom Dundon, and that is because he had the names of his wife and 5 children engraved at the very top of the Stanley Cup. His family members, they took up the entire first 2 lines of the team. Now, there isn't any official rule in terms of, the person has to be a player or have an official role with the team, but you are only allowed 55 slots, so that means a guy like Joel Nystrom, a 24-year-old defenseman who played 38 games, wasn't on there. Bobby Gorman, who has been an equipment manager since 1976 when the team was sold to Hartford Whalers, he wasn't on there. Other minority owners as well. What do you make of this whole situation of this guy putting his family on the Stanley Cup?
0: Two schools of thought, Stu, and I'm not sure which you or listeners are thinking on this one. It's one school, my team, my cup, my names. End of story. It's my call, my team, my cup. I own this thing. School of thought number two, that's an abuse of power. Yeah, we know, okay, you can put Humpty Dumpty sat on a wall. You could write a nursery rhyme on there. Good for you. You can do that. But it doesn't mean you should. It's an abuse of power. Like, this NHL goes back. I mean, the Stanley Cup's around since the early 1900s, pre-World War I. And nothing like this has been done, as far as I know. Taking it to this, where we got Braxton and Jackson and Dan, all these new names. Caden and Jaden and Dayton, whoa! All over the damn Stanley Cup. Oh, Brax! Like, abuse of power. Like, it's just, to me, it's a bad look. Especially, like Stu said, there was a dude on the team who played 30 of the 82 games. His ass should be on the cup. Imagine what he's thinking. Hey, Blazer fan, this is your owner. I don't know. I mean, I thought it was a bad look, Stu. I guess there's kind of nothing you can do about it. The NHL governing body doesn't have to approve the names. It's your team, your names, your cup space. Do with what you please. And he wants to get his whole family on there. Like, it's just, to me, that's weak, man. But again, there's nothing to stop him on this. And hopefully in the future, you know, teams won't necessarily do this. I'll say this. What if Carolina wins it next year? Was his dog getting on there? Or kids again? I don't know what he would do. Who knows?
2: Maybe the grandchildren make it next time around.
0: Good point. Yeah. Everybody's getting their name on the cup. Like, it's just, to me, it's cheesy McGillicuddy. It's Stinky Sullivan. They put Stinky Sullivan on the cup. You know, I would have been more impressed with that name than I would have. I shouldn't make fun of names. It's fine. But, yeah. I mean, it's not the kid's fault. You know, it's not the kid's fault. Dad's doing this. Anyway, I thought it was weak, man, especially when there's guys that were on the team playing games. You should get your name on the cup, especially if you played almost half the season. Ugh. Owners.
2: I agree with you. I just think it's a bad look. He didn't do anything that was illegal, but I feel like this, maybe enough people will be mad about this to, you know, make a rule. And again, like, I don't even mind the owner putting a family member, but, you know, putting that many and then players that had such a huge role not being a part of it. It's terrible.
0: Yeah.
2: I hate
0: that's
2: it.
0: That's unfortunate. Yep. Two for two. With Stu, right here, Westwood 1, 310-840-4910. If you guys want to get back in on this, go ahead, give us a call. I will say this, you don't have to call. You can just text us, same number. We got Jason in Boston saying, the same machismo that makes men elite athletes and competitors is the same machismo that prevents them from being self-aware and recognizing that their time may be done. Not everyone can be Barry Sanders. Appreciate that text. We got Houston, Texas chiming in. Says, the Houston Rockets are where LeBron needs to go. As a point guard with Durant, Thompson, Smith Jr., so he wants LeBron to run the point in Clutch City. So you can text us to 310-840-4910. I was thinking about this, and this is what I try to do on this show, guys. Just tell my own stories, try to entertain you and use the NFL as a kick-ass backdrop because I follow the NFL closer than any other thing I've ever done in the history of my stupid life. So pay attention to that stupid league. But I look at coaches and teams and dynasties, if you will. And for me, there's like two types of NFL head coaches. One, does he win with the players? Two, does he win with the scheme? not many do both, but if you do both, if you find both, if you have both, then that's pretty much the essential ingredients to a dynasty. For example, when Andy Reid got Patrick Mahomes, Andy Reid was a scheme coach, and for the first time in his career, he had the better players too. And then you saw, you know, 5 Super Bowls in 6 years, 4 Super Bowls, 5 years, whatever it was. That's what happened there. And, I mean, you can go back and back and back. I mean, and it's okay. I'm not saying one is better than the other. Because finding the best players and coaching the players to become great players, okay, you don't need to scheme as much. Line up and kick their ass, Seabass. Totally get it. Like the 1970s Steelers. First dynasty, one of the first dynasties. That was a player dynasty. Look at all the Hall of Famers. I mean, the Steel Curtain defense. They lined up and they kicked your ass. It wasn't this beautiful Chuck Knoll scheme. They had really good players. You go to the 80s with Bill Walsh. And the West Coast offense. That was scheme. You saw that because it worked with different parts. Different quarterbacks, even when they went to Steve Young after Bill Walsh. But it was the same system. And when Bill Walsh got his hands on a Jerry Rice, all of a sudden he had the scheme, but he also had better players. And you saw what the Niners were in the late 80s, early 90s. One of the best teams I have ever seen. Fact of the matter is the best Niner team I saw was in 1990, year they didn't win the Super Bowl, and they lost to Matt Barr field goals in the 90 NFC Championship game where Montana twisted his elbow. But not here nor there. You know, certain head coaches, they get players and they beat you there. Others, they're schemers, man. And I think going into this offseason, in this offseason, I think we could all agree that the Super Bowl champion hasn't been all that discussed that much. Fine. You know, way in Seattle. There's a lot of things you can pick and part about this and that and what happened. And, okay. Will the staying power, whatnot, just there's not a star megaplex quarterback there, so you don't have that storyline. I don't want to say they're boring. They're not. But they're certainly not brash like the LOB was. It's more business. And that's where I'm going with this. Because the Seahawks won a Super Bowl with the scheme. I don't think anybody is going to deny that. Mike McDonald's schemes. Hell, Kyle Shanahan hasn't scored in 9 quarters against Mike McDonald. 9. Shanahan can't score on him. Scheme. Yes, they have really good players too. Hear Kirk Cousins talk about the disguising of coverages. What? It's scheme. I think we'd all agree on that. Offense does what offense can do, and it's not like their offense isn't good. They have the offensive player of the year. Yeah, he's dangerous. But that's on scheme. And I think when you look at, like, what talk to Seahawk fans and whatnot, you know, losing Kenneth Walker, losing a disgruntled corner that's probably an addition by subtraction with Reek Woolen, losing your third safety and Kobe Bryant, losing a situational pass rusher and Boye Mafe. I mean, Seahawk fans, there's 2 people to keep, 2 most important. It's John Schneider and it's Mike McDonald. The scheme, they find the players. They're going to beat you with the scheme. And it worked. They won a Super Bowl that way. Nobody predicted them. Why? Because they looked at the talent in the roster and they didn't predict the scheme. They didn't know that the whole damn league, they didn't know that Kyle Shanahan could not figure this out in 3 games. They didn't know that. And that's where it's different. Does your coach, your NFL team, is he a scheme guy or is he a players guy? Like, I'll just use the Seahawks as an example. The LOB Seahawks, Pete Carroll is not a scheme guy. They had better players than everybody else. They nailed draft picks. John Schneider is legendary. He'll be in the Hall of Fame one day as a general manager, Bill Polian type, in my opinion. A Howie Roseman type. I mean, just the drafts they've had. So there's that. And Pete Carroll, with the best players in the league on emotion and rah-rah, and it was great, and the Legion of Boom, they beat you because they had better players. Mike McDonald, however many years later, same franchise, beat you because he has the scheme. And I think that's why Seahawks fans are so confident with this offseason, that they are going to be a damn difficult problem for like 29 teams in this league, where they're not going to figure out that defense, especially the AFC teams. That was murderer's row last year when the Seahawks went against the AFC in those four games. None of them could hang, and that was a good division they beat. Jacksonville, Houston, Indy had Phillip Rivers, but yeah. So I think for Seahawks fan, they're thinking, okay, as long as Mike McDonald is here and John Schneider is here, okay, we can lose players, because it's not so much the player as it is the scheme. And they have really good players. They nailed that Russell Wilson trade and got him a stud lineman and one of the top, in my opinion, if it works out for him, one of the top five defensive backs in Seahawks history. And that's saying something. Maybe top three for the Russell Wilson trade. Not only that, but just knowing that Russ had met the cliff. It was over. He had lost his mobility, and his mobility was what made him magical, in my opinion. When Russ lost his mobility, he was helpless. He couldn't get out of the pocket anymore. He could never see, but he could still find a way to get out and destroy you on the ad lib. Russ might have been the best ad lib quarterback of his era. Just drive a knife through your heart if you're rooting against him. And when he lost the mobility, it was done, dude. 310-840-4910. But I think that's what's been quiet with the Seahawks this year in the offseason. It's about the scheme. And I think with a lot of teams and coaches, it's not so much the scheme. It's just we win because we get the best players and we don't have to scheme you up. Like for me, I'll use this as an example. Like, If I was running a team and I couldn't, I'd be horrible at this. I'm way too emotional. But I would rather spend, let's say, $50 million on Sean McVay to coach my team every season. I'd give him a five-year, $250 million deal. Spending money that I will never have. I would rather give McVay $50 million than, sorry, Mike Wickett, Jordan Love $50 million. I would rather let McVay find me a quarterback and put the trust in him than paying a Jordan Love, a Dak Prescott. Like, I'd rather have Sean McVay as my coach than Dak Prescott as my quarterback. Stuart Kovacs, you're starting fresh. You get one pick. You can pick Dak to be your quarterback or Sean McVay to be your coach. Where are you going?
2: I think McVay is so head and shoulders better than any coach. And Dak is a fine quarterback, but he's not that franchise-changing quarterback. I'm going McVay.
0: That's why it's weird. Why does Dak cost $50 million a year and Sean McVay's making $15 million reported? Like, are you kidding me? Like, if I was an owner, I'm flipping that. I want the coach in football. I want the scheme because players age. We're talking father time. And if you can't replenish players, and let's be honest, I'll go back, the LOB Seahawks, they didn't replenish the players. And Pete kept running the cover three zone, and it wasn't working because they didn't have better players than the opponents anymore. And it was a tough ending, and they were still okay. They had a top-of-the-line quarterback at the time, and they still had some really good pieces, too. They were farting around in the wild card round most years. But, yeah, they were still good, but they weren't going to win a Super Bowl. And with the scheme, in my opinion, you have a better shot. It's just staying the course, staying consistent, and you don't have to hit on picks. Who's the one team in the league, Peyton Lodge, board operator, who's the one team in the league that, like, never, ever, ever has a first-round pick?
3: Ooh, wow. Well, not my Angels, that's for sure.
0: I'm talking football, Lodge.
3: Sorry, well, I know you are, but I'm just being teams in general.
0: All right, Stu, let me throw it to you. Lodgy, wake up. Stuart, what NFL team never, ever, ever, ever has a first-round pick?
2: Oh, that would be the bleep them picks Los Angeles Rams.
3: That too.
0: Yeah, how they doing? You know, how are they? What's going on? The Rams are a perfect example. The scheme, McVay, they can trade first-rounders, and they do all the time. They never have a first-round pick. That's why they didn't even know what to do with one this year. They messed it up, I think, because they don't know what to do with the first-round pick. What do we do here? Oh, my God. We're not used to having these talented players in front of us. We don't even know what to do. We screw it up. We'll see. But, yeah, it's the Rams. They scheme it. And, like, Sean McVay, for me, I would rather have him than, like, almost any quarterback in the league. And I'm almost ready to say that about Mike McDonald. I think he is the McVay of defense. And if you look at that Seahawk roster, that's why Seahawk fans are kind of shaking their head this offseason, kind of like, we got Cy Young winners over here. Like, why aren't you looking at us here? We lost a running back who had 53% of the carries and wasn't the full-time back until the NFC Championship. Guys, Zach Charbonnet got hurt in the divisional playoff round. Fantasy owner, you know this. You couldn't even start Kenneth Walker at the end of the year. You couldn't play him. He was on an RB committee, and he wasn't getting the teeters. Charbonnet was. Like, Seahawk fans, don't look at that as a massive loss. And what did they do to replenish? Well, they took a running back in the first round. That's more capital than they put into K-9. And they got Wilson from Green Bay. And, Charbonnet, we'll see when he's back. Like, they're not really sweating that. And I can't wait to see what K-9 can do as an RB1. Because when the Seahawks tried to do that, he broke down every year. I love the guy, but he broke down every year. The one year he didn't is when they split carries. And then, luckily, he was healthy when Charbonnet went out in the divisional round where he could carry the load for the conference championship and then the Super Bowl where he lives forever and he's an MVP. But it's the scheme, in my opinion, for coaches that makes them so much more valuable. I saw Kevin O'Connell go 9-8 last year with Turd Ferguson's at quarterback. That's real for me. To win games in that league, tough every stinking week. And when you go in, like my reference, when you go in with a butter knife to a machete fight, it's more scheme than players for me. It's easier, I think, and they're both impossible, right? It's damn near impossible to say we have the most talented roster in the league. That's really hard. And it's really hard to say we have the smartest coach, the best system in the league. Two or three teams can say that. And I think Seattle's one of them. I think the Rams are one of them. 310-840-4910. I'm Johnny Ballgame. Download the Westwood One Sports app.
1: We know you're jonesing for some football just like we are. 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And yes, we're counting. 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

0: It's Westwood One Sports Night with Johnny Ballgame.
1: Instagram at Johnny Ballgame, KTIK. Just type in John Mallory. That's me. Back to these calls. Let's start with Jimmy. Appreciate you holding, Jimmy. And we want to get back to wherever the hell you guys want to go. The LeBron situation. We're asking, I'd like to know, any athlete that you saw perform way past their prime, whether it's television or live, and you were like, man, I love that guy, that girl. I don't want to see him play anymore, though. I'm done. I don't want to see it anymore. Maybe there were some diehard Conor McGregor fans that said that last night. Give me an athlete you've said that that's drew those emotions for you. Like, you felt embarrassed for him. You don't want him to play anymore. Or her. We'll take those. But first, Jimmy, appreciate you, brother. Thanks for holding. What you got, pal?
2: Hey, John. You got me?
1: Yes, sir. Jimmy.
2: All right, man. Yeah. Appreciate you having me, man. Your take on Dylan Harper, man. I think he's the truth, dude. I think you're right. He's going to be a top 10 player. I am a little confused on why there ain't no noise on LeBron going there. I think you'd be like, so on another radio show, I won't name it, but like, you know, if you like, he'd be the adult in the room. You know what I'm saying? If he was there with San Antonio against in the finals against the Knicks, and then you know, finally with I think Golden State, like. So I'm up here in Northern California, right? And he's starting to get into golf. Stephen Curry plays golf. I think that might be a thing, man.
1: I'll, I'll, I'll, I'll, I'll, I'll,

0: Yeah, so would Miami, though, right? Like, thanks for the call. Appreciate you, Jimmy. Like, I think golf will factor in. As crazy as that is, I think he will pay attention to that. But he's not. It's not going to be that's not going to be the reason, I don't think. And I don't know if San Antonio needs an adult in the room. Maybe they do. Maybe that is LeBron. Or maybe they feel LeBron might kind of just hinder a little bit with where they want to go. But, I mean, it's crazy. I'm not saying a fan base should be like, no, we got LeBron. What are we doing? What is our GM thinking? Even though Knick fan will probably say that. But I don't think he's going to go to the Knicks. Mr. Positive, Detroit, always taking your calls. What are you going to say tonight, Positivity, bro?
1: Boom, shakalaka. Johnny Ballgame, you're bringing the energy. You asked a very great question, the conundrum, player or scheme. Now, when you think about Barry Sanders, there is no scheme. They improvise. The great ones have the ability to improvise. You're Patrick Mahomes, you're Josh Elvis Allen, you're Barry Sanders. But case in point, upon reflection, you need the scheme. Case in point, Dan Campbell, what happened without Ben Johnson? Where did we go? Boom, shakalaka. Everybody go for your dreams. Ow!
0: The Lions finished last in the NFC North Division last year. The Bears finished first. I mean, if that's not one of your biggest takeaways from the 2025 regular season, it should be. Because Ben Johnson went done, flipped that division. And 100%. 100%. Dan Campbell, the Lions are not the scheme anymore, and that's who they were. Yeah, Dan Campbell provides what Dan Campbell provides, and he's great at it. He's great at it. You know, Mike Ditka, well, Buddy Ryan had the 46 defense. Guys, they lost their next two playoff games after winning the Super Bowl in 85. Divisional round, 86, Washington. Divisional round, 87, Washington, slippy slappy. Like, Buddy Ryan left. That was a big deal. That hurts. 310-840-4910. And, you know, Dan Campbell was actually even calling plays at the end of the year. Remember that? That's just, I mean, feels way out of his wheelhouse. Especially to like, win Super Bowls and stuff. Sucks. Lion fan, I hate this for you, but you have to look back on that Ben Johnson era, the 15-2 season, the rest of your life and say, what if? It sucks. It sucks. 310-840-4910. Good stuff, guys. Let's get to Santa Cruz. We got Steph in Santa Cruz. Steph Curry, what's up, man? Welcome to Westwood One.
2: Hey, I'm the real Steph. Forget about Stephen Curry. Just kidding.
0: All good.
2: Hey, so Johnny, going back to the LeBron James and Jordan thing, so what if Jordan did say, you know what, after he won six, let me join Kobe and Shaq? What if he did that? You know, what if he started joining teams? And then what would people think of him? You know?
0: I think, first off, I don't think it would change. Michael Jeffrey Jordan would still be the most iconic sports person this country has ever produced. It would just have enhanced him. They would have said, well, Michael was the missing piece to get. He was the adult in the room with Shaq and Kobe, and he was able to call. Kobe listened to Michael. Of course Kobe would listen to Michael. Michael was probably the only player in that league that Kobe would listen to outside of a Phil Jackson, because what? Michael listened to Phil, so Kobe's going to listen to Phil. Look, if Jordan's legacy didn't get tarnished wearing an idiotic Washington Wizards uniform, then it certainly would not have been tarnished in any regard if he would have went and caught on and hung on to a championship with Lakers or whatever it was and just kind of hung on. And that matter of fact, it wouldn't have helped. It wouldn't have hurt him at all. Hell, the Wizards don't hurt him. People just erase that from their memory. Jordan apologists act like that doesn't matter. Because to be honest, LeBron, thank you for the call. LeBron's never had that. LeBron, and I don't think this is going to be that either. Michael had that. It was literally. legit. He played 2 years. They didn't go to the playoffs once in maybe the worst Eastern Conference I ever remember. That's when the Nets were going to the finals, getting their asses swept like two straight years. It was a horrible era of the East. And Michael wasn't making the playoffs there. It happened. He was not his Airness anymore. People don't care. He's Michael Jordan. They don't care. Hell, people will tell you he was good at baseball. That's how much they love Michael Jordan. They'll tell you, well, yeah, but if he would have stayed with it, or if you really look at it, they tell me that he was good at baseball. Fine, yes. Was it hard as hell to do what he did in baseball? Yes, 100%. It was. But no. If that's where you were going with that, and I think you were, great call. Like, you know, Michael never did that. He never, you know, hitched his wagon to another championship just to get a couple more rings. He did not do that. But he did come back, and it was gross. He didn't look, I mean, that uniform on him, oh, no, the Wizards? Ugh, Michael. Let's get to Texas. We got JK in Texas. Check this out. The dude in Texas wants to talk football. I love it. JK, what you got?
3: So this is interesting. You know, you're talking about the scheme versus player.
0: Yeah.
3: Think about all the college football teams where this really matters with the coach and the scheme. These coaches have assistant coaches, defensive coordinators. They leave, and then the teams are never the same. Baylor, for example, in the Big 12 was rolling for years. Joey McGuire leaves, boom, they're gone. Those coaches in college football matter so much, and it happens across the board. Nick Saban leaves, Alabama gets terrible for a few years. They're coming back, but I mean, you know, imagine what would happen at Clemson if Dabo Swinney leaves. They're in the gutter immediately.
0: JK, stay on the line here. I just want to interject myself. Dabo is the best example of this because pre-NIL, Dabo got better players than everybody else. Dabo got the kids, and he put the slide in, and he was fun. Dabo got the best players, and he was in the CFP every single year. NIL comes, Dabo pushes back on it, very apprehensive, a little prickly with it, doesn't move forward with it. Dabo doesn't get the best players anymore. He doesn't. And where is Clemson? Yeah, I know they backed into a CFP a couple years ago, but they were not a threat. Not like they were in the Watson to Lawrence era. They're putting more dudes in the league than Ohio State then. Now? Are you kidding me? Great example, JK in Texas. College football scheme is, especially with the NIL, where you have a new team every single year. Not only, I mean, you got to teach that scheme well, and you got to teach that scheme quickly, JK. Anything else you want to add?
3: No, I think you're 100% right. And the assistant coaches, I think it's something I think we miss out on a lot, too. These assistants leave to try to go be head coaches, and sometimes it works, sometimes it doesn't. But the team that they leave usually has a pretty big drop-off. When that OC takes off and takes their system somewhere else, they try to bring a new scheme in, and it doesn't do the same. I think you're right on. That scheme is super important.
0: JK from Texas, keep listening. Sunday night, your boy Johnny Ballgame on Westwood One. Thank you for the call. Let's get to Chicago. Daniel in Chicago, you're next up with Ballgame. What you got, bro?
4: Thank you. Even though I'm from Chicago here, I want to defend LeBron in this LeBron versus Michael discussion. Michael stayed with Chicago because he had some damn good players with him on his team. When LeBron left Cleveland, they were pathetic. The next year after LeBron left, I think Cleveland finished in last place with like 30 wins. They were just pathetic. I have no problem with him not sticking with a horrible team and finishing in second or third place year after year. He went to a better team, won some championships. Michael was lucky enough to have good players like Scotty and Horace and so forth he could play with. So he stayed with Chicago. We'll never know what would have happened if Michael would have been playing on a really bad – he's not the most patient guy in the world, as you know. If he had been playing for a very bad team year after year, he may have gotten impatient and said, get me out of here too. So we'll never know for sure, but LeBron had every right to demand to go to a better team. He went to Miami. Good for him. He won championships. I'm happy for him. I still think Michael's the best of all time, but LeBron is a damn good player. I have no problem. He's a great guy. Wonderful wonderful person for the NBA. I like him an awful lot, too.
0: Thanks for the call, Daniel. I like LeBron like that, too. It looks like he's a good dad. His sons, his daughter. Looks like he's a good husband. He's had his wife since he was together in high school with her. I've never seen any scandal. Never seen him in handcuffs. I've never seen him in a courtroom. But I get it. He flops. Damn him to hell. 310-840-4910. Good stuff on that. Football coaches, schemes, LeBron situation, where's he going? We're all over it tonight. Johnny Ball Game, download the Westwood One Sports app.
5: 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We love sports. We love to laugh. 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
1: Good stuff tonight. Stuart Kovacs producing, Peyton Lodge running the board. Johnny Ballgame here. 318-840-4910. Does your coach of your favorite team, college, pro, does he win with better players or do they win with a scheme? Both work. Both you can have dynasties with. We've seen it. I mean, take the early 90s Cowboys. Three titles in 4 years. Dynasty. Jimmy Johnson got better players than everybody. That Cowboy team, and I lived in that era, they were loaded. They were so much further from the pack with talent. It wasn't about Jimmy Johnson's schemes. Not in Miami either. He got the best players at the U. He got the best players, and he beat you with them. Nick Saban gets the best players. However, you could throw some scheme in there with Saban. However, he had a different offensive coordinator every other year at Bama. Different systems, whatnot. It wasn't this Saban offensive scheme. No. He got the best players. And sometimes, if you can say you have both, and that's probably when you, like, that's the dynasty. When you can say, our coach, we're winning with both right now. Or we've won titles with both. Like, the Patriots are weird in this, because absolutely, Belichick's defensive scheme, he won titles with it with the Giants as a defensive coordinator when he had his hands on Lawrence Taylor. And the Patriots have won so many different titles with so many moving parts. Yes, it was the system. However, we all know Thomas Edward Patrick Brady Jr. held fort on the offense. And they had about the same type of offensive scheme. Now, they did change with the whole league. When everybody just started passing, so did the Patriots. But if you go back and look at Brady's first couple titles, kind of more game manager stuff than his last couple titles where he's, I don't know, throwing 500 yards in the Super Bowl and losing. Still never forget, still never understand why Malcolm Butler didn't play that game. Not here nor there. But yeah, is that how it works? Because coaches, you can do both. And both absolutely work. But for me, I like the scheme. Because I think if I miss on the talent, maybe the scheme will bail me out. Because if you build your dynasty, your championship, your team, whatever, on just having great players, use the 2013 Seahawks, for example, all those great players they had, they were all young. If you can do that, great. But if you miss on those players, you can't fall back on your scheme. Look at Dan Campbell. He couldn't fall back on his scheme. And that happens. But in my opinion, like, for example, going to this is Sean McVay with the Rams. They don't need first-round picks. They need players that fit their scheme. And it works for them. I mean, Robert Woods was a badass with the Rams. I never, ever heard of him again anywhere else. Right? I mean, you see, Puka Nacua, day three? What? Yeah, he's like the best receiver. Yeah, if he would have been drafted, I'm sorry, by the Denver Broncos, whoever, we don't even know who Puka is, in my opinion. Not to the level we do in the McVay system. McVay did the same thing with Cooper Kupp. He was in the third round playing in the Big Sky. And he won a Super Bowl MVP for him. Had a Randy Moss, Jerry Rice type of season in 2021. Historic triple crown. Third rounder. Crafty white dude from Eastern Washington. And then you're like, well, McVay, he really found a diamond in the rough. Man, everybody missed on Cooper Kupp. Then what does he do a couple years later? Oh, yeah. He goes and finds Puka in the fifth round. Scheme. And I see Mike McDonald doing that on defense. So that's why, again, I think a lot of Seahawks fans out there are like, I get it. Yeah, they lost a player here or a player there. Tell me when they lose Mike McDonald. Then I'm going to be worried. You lost Kubiak. Uh-oh. Do you know how many teams have a new OC this year? Over half the league, I think. And with Super Bowl teams, yeah, you lose your OC. Philly, Kellen Moore, I get it. It can hurt. But I still think the butter is the bread is buttered with the dark side on that defense. Keep the scheme, find the players that fit. And then every now and again you get it. Andy Reid, scheme so good. Andy Reid went to the playoffs with Jeff Garcia on a half a season. Andy Reid made Michael Vick an MVP candidate. Andy Reid made Donovan McNabb a borderline Hall of Famer. Scheme. Then all of a sudden he gets the player too, and you saw the Mahomes era. Light them up, 310-840-4910, here all morning. 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
2: 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It appears by its own numbers, the U.S. government seems insolvent. It's reported that the Treasury shows about $6 trillion in assets and over $47 trillion in liabilities. 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

0: 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Always appreciate you. I'm the late Sunday night guy. Got my pals with me. Stuart Kovacs, producer, Peyton Lodge, board operator, and you guys, our callers, 310-840-4910. Football, schemes, coaches, LeBron, where do you want him? What's the best fit? What do you see happening there? We're taking those calls. And athletes. You know, I can't get the Conor McGregor thing out of my head. That was bad. And it's nobody's fault. It just sucks. I mean, it felt like he was throwing a Hail Mary in the first quarter, going on that move at that time. But that's what makes him him, I guess. And especially in an individual sport, when Father Time shows up, it's like Mike Tyson in 1987. It's lights out. And to me, that's kind of what I saw with Conor McGregor. If he fights again, we'll see. If he doesn't, I'm okay with that too. And I'm just kind of asking you guys, who's an athlete for you where at the end you were like, I don't want him to play anymore. Like, I feel bad for him. Like, I don't want to see this. We're sports fans because we're emotional. Sports give us the emotions. And we let sports dictate our emotions. Like, I give the, you know, my teams, I give them my heart. What do they say about love? Love is giving someone or something the power to destroy you, but trusting them not to. That's love. You give somebody the power to destroy you, but they trust that you trust them that they won't. We do that with our sports teams. Some of us, you know, we give them the power to absolutely destroy us when they lose. And when they win, yeah, it's the emotion. We want that emotion. We're willing to risk the bad emotion to get the good. Even if it's the worst trade ever, like a Jets fan, you get one side of the emotion. That's it. But you keep coming back because you thirst the opposite of that emotion and the drama. And we love sports. Let's get to Dallas. We got Dave in Dallas. Dave, you're with Johnny Ballgame on Westwood One Sports. Go for it, Dave.
1: How you doing, Johnny Ballgame?
0: Excellent, man. Excellent.
1: Man, appreciate what you do, and you're good at what you do. So,
0: Thanks, you got it.
1: So, going to schemes and players, you know, I've heard you mention, you know, the player. So, myself, I like a balance, but I haven't heard you brought in the factor and the aspect of coaches getting the best out of players, hitting the buttons at the right time. Jimmy Johnson, that's what made him great. He knew how
0: so
1: to push buttons at the right time. He had a degree. Psychology. Look at Charles Haley, San Francisco. He was a locker room disturbance, San Francisco.
0: 100%.
1: Charlie Haley.
0: Yeah, he did.
1: So that's the factor I'm bringing in.
0: Anything on, I'll tell you this, Kyle Shanahan. I was talking about him earlier. Thank you for the call, Dave, in Dallas.
1: Yes.
0: I have him in the highest regard. I mean, he came closer to winning a Super Bowl, what, than any coach ever, right? He had a lead in overtime of a Super Bowl. That's pretty close to winning one. And he's been there again in Emmanuel Sanders and Jimmy Garoppolo, the deep pass overthrow that will live in Niner lore forever. Might have been a different game if he catches that. But, yeah. Like, I'm so on board with Shanahan and scheme that I thought giving Brock Purdy the Megaplex contract was a bad move. Because Kyle Shanahan showed me everything I needed to see, almost in the McVay neighborhood, where I don't need to spend Dak Prescott quarterback money when I have a schemer like Shanahan. Because I just look what he did with Brock Purdy. Like, okay, well, just I trust that. Sure, Brock Purdy they missed on, but really, did they? I credit that Shanahan system more than everybody missed on Brock Purdy. Just me. I credit Shanahan on that. And Niner fan, you can argue with me on that. Brock Purdy's terrific. He is. But I thought Kyle Shanahan, in the year where Purdy was making nothing, he was the lowest form of drafted salary in the league, Mr. Irrelevant. And you got to have players everywhere else because the quarterback didn't cost anything. LOB Seahawks. Early Mahomes. When you get the quarterback on that rookie deal, especially when they're not even a first-round pick, like Brock Purdy, like to me, I'm thinking, okay, maybe this is how we do quarterback. Not we just want to get in this rat race of, hey, we need a $50 million a year quarterback. Oh, Seattle's not doing that. Let's get to Boston, Jim. In Boston, you're up. Westwood One Sports, Jim.
2: Hey, Johnny.
0: Hey, bud.
2: Good morning. I'll chime in on the players that should have given up. Peyton Manning, he was horrible at the end of his career. It was sad to see. You know, I being a Patriot fan, I love the battles with him and Brady. And it just, he couldn't even throw the ball at all. It was like a shot put to him. And the same thing with the kid from Carolina. You know, those guys, they just got to give it up. They just can't be, you know, not everybody can go as long as LeBron and Brady. I mean, Brady gave it up at the end before he really got bad, which I think that's what they should do because it sort of taints their career.
0: I can't say it doesn't, Jim in Boston. Thank you for the call. I can't because, you know, Jim just used perfect examples there. I will say this about Manning. He won a Super Bowl in the last game he ever played. I mean, he didn't hang on and suck. I get it, though. He retired at the perfect time. Peyton should not. I mean, he was broken, and they were still able, with a historic defense in Denver. Look at the numbers. That 2015 Bronco team belongs in that conversation. And that's how Peyton Manning won his final ring. Good for him. Because he was the reason, the main object. Basically, in every game Peyton Manning played from his junior year of high school on, he was the focal point in that game. He was the most talked about player. He was under the most pressure. He had the biggest shoes to live up to. He was Peyton Manning. Every game he played. I remember when he started as a freshman. He came in for Todd Helton. And he was a freshman, which freshmen didn't start in 92 in college football very often. Peyton did. And he was the most talked about freshman. Every game he ever played in, he was the focal point. And the Super Bowl, he wasn't. And they were still able to win. Good for him. Huge Peyton Manning fan. 310-840-4910. Taking your calls here on Westwood One Sports Night. We got 2-4-2. With our boy, Stu.
3: What will the sports world be talking about in the morning? It's 2 for 2 with Stu.
4: All right, ball game. We were talking about Sean McVay and scheme versus players. Well, he might be getting back a very, very, very good player as Aaron Donald, the former Ram, was captured on video working out at the team's practice facility on Friday. This has basically only intensified rumors that the three-time defensive player of the year could make a comeback to the Rams. The workout was recorded by TMZ Sports. He was on the field for roughly an hour, going through some rigorous drills. And Myles Garrett added fuel to the fire today. He posted a picture on an Instagram of an Aaron Donald jersey. So what do we think, ball game? Do we think it's more likely that Aaron Donald stays retired or comes back and joins Myles Garrett and the Rams this season?
0: With most players, I would say this decision might prolong because he doesn't want to go to camp. No vet. Nobody in their 30s wants to go to training camp. They're good to go. But it's Aaron Donald. Like, he's still working out. I mean, I don't think Aaron Donald has a whole lot of catching up to do. Because he still works out. Now he has to get in football shape. And Aaron Donald might want training camp Whereas a lot of older players there, no, man. I think this is going to happen. I think Myles Garrett, the allure of another Super Bowl, it's fun. He's great at it. If he was playing 85% of the snaps the last year he played, maybe he plays 72% of the snaps this year. Hell, if he plays 40% of the snaps, you're loving that. And he'll play more than that. Stu, I think this is going to happen. And I'll tell you this. You want theater? You want drama? Watch the NFC West this year. Because when the Rams and the Seahawks throw the Niners in, when those three teams play, it's going to be like a heavyweight title fight. And by the way, I love this about the NFL schedule this year. The NFC West plays the AFC West. So Patrick Mahomes is coming to Seattle. The Broncos are playing the Rams, right? The Niners in that mix, the Chargers in that mix, those two divisions each with like three solid playoff teams. That's going to be must-see TV when those two divisions match up this year. Stu, I can't wait, man. But yeah, I'll go on the record right now. I think Aaron Donald's coming back, and it's going to be fun to see. And Father Time, speaking of athletes, they hung on too long. I don't think anybody is going to say this in regards to Aaron Donald. I think people will expect him to play, I'll just say it right now, at a damn near all-pro level. It's Aaron Donald.
4: Yeah, it's going to be pretty incredible if that happens, getting him back after adding Myles Garrett. That defensive line is just going to be absolutely insane. And like you said, that NFC West is that is a wild, wild division. Well, another good division is expected to be the NFC North. And Vikings coach Kevin O'Connell talked about the Vikings quarterback competition this week between J.J. McCarthy and Kyler Murray. He said, quote, "Kyler has come in and done a great job. JJ, I think, has benefited from it. He has had a really good spring as a guy who's played 7 or 8 quarterbacks in the last 4 years. The 2 years we had our starter play the whole season, we won 13 and 14 games. We want to try to get back to that standard of having the quarterback position be a driving force behind us winning by doing our job," end of quote. So what do we think? I know we haven't even hit training camp yet, but in terms of the Vikings in this quarterback competition between McCarthy and Kyler, how do you think it plays out?
0: Well, I think you'd be tickled if J.J. McCarthy wins this gig, if you're a Viking fan. Because that's what's supposed to happen when you draft a first-round quarterback, Michigan no less, in the top 15. He needs to pop, man. It needs to work. You have a quarterback coach, and you have a system. You do. They went 9-8 last year, shockingly, without the quarterback position. This guy, Kevin O'Connell, can coach. And you'd hope that it's McCarthy, right? First round pick, great. But dude, let's just say that, let's say Kevin O'Connell is the best quarterback coach that Kyler Murray has had as a pro. I don't think I'm being ridiculous with that statement. This is the best quarterback coach that Kyler Murray has had. Cliff Kingsbury, love ya, but I'm going to go ahead and say O'Connell has been more impressive with quarterbacks. Okay? If you get Kyler's best year, okay, you're going to get 4,000 passing yards. You're going to get like 68% completions, which is very high. And you're going to get, I don't know, a very manageable interception percentage. You know, look at Kyler's best year, 26 teeters, 12 interceptions. If Kevin O'Connell is the best quarterback coach he's had, maybe those interceptions drop. Maybe a few other things move up. Now, you still can factor in the running. I mean, Kyler Murray is 29. He's tough to bring down. He's tough to catch, I should say. And if he can get you 300-400 rushing yards, which I think he's capable of. I mean, he had a year where he had 800 rushing yards and 11 teeters. That's like RB2 for fantasy. He is such a dangerous draft and stash fantasy guy. But if he has his best year, the Vikings are going to be good, and they're going to factor in. The one thing that makes me nervous with Justin Jefferson owners here is Kyler never finds one guy. He pisses receivers off. DeAndre Hopkins went there and couldn't stand it. He never got the ball. It's all ad lib because he can't see, but it works. And then Marvin Harrison never developed. Like, Kyler Murray, I haven't seen just where he has that one receiver focuses on, and that guy is a fantasy badass. What's that going to be like with Justin Jefferson? That we will see. But this will be an interesting, this is what, there's two quarterback competitions, Stuart, we care about, I guess, three if you throw in Cleveland, the Raiders, the Vikings, and the, I won't say the Cardinals, nobody cares about that one. But, yeah, I think that's the case. But, I mean, where are you with Kyler Murray? Let's get a second opinion on this, Stuart. Like, your thoughts? You're hearing me go on this little thing?
4: Sure. Yeah, I mean, I feel like it's for them, it's a low risk, high reward. You bring him in. To your point, I feel like, yes, J.J. McCarthy, he's the guy you invested in. You invested the high pick in. You want him to win. I feel like one of these guys, one of these two guys has to at least be solid enough, right? Like, I'm not saying either one's going to be a top 5 to 7 quarterback. I would probably lean that Kyler wins the job, but I do think you are right. I do think they would prefer if it is McCarthy. That would be the best case scenario for them if he wins the job and leads them to the playoffs.
0: Anything else? 2 for 2, Stu?
4: I think that's it for this hour.
0: Good stuff, man. 2 for 2 with Stu. Johnny Ballgame on Westwood One. That's good stuff, Stu. The Viking fan, are you out there? Like, do you care who wins the gig? Do you want to see one guy over the other? That's a weird situation there. And, you know, a few quarterback competitions going on. You probably think Cousins is going to start week one unless Mendoza is just outstanding. But I don't see that. I think Cousins will get week one. I think most people do. Cleveland, we'll see. I don't know. I don't really care. I really don't. Whoever wins the gig in Cleveland, what, you get to go 4-13? Great. Cool. Smell you later. Like, I don't care. Like, I mean, it's like the Arizona situation. Like, as far as I know, and not that we care, but is Jacoby Brissett holding out? I mean, he wants to be paid. Anyway, Arizona, that's a disaster. And look at that schedule. The Cardinals play in the NFC West, so they got those three twice each. And then they play the AFC West in their cross-conference. So they got the Chiefs, the Broncos, the Chargers, Stewart's Raiders. Like, guys, I don't know where the Cardinals are going to win a game. I mean, I don't know if Arch Manning is going to be all that cool to go there. I'll throw that out there. If I was going to do this, and we'll come back with this, I need two teams from Stewart. I need two teams from Peyton. The two worst teams in the NFL. This one of these teams will be picking first overall in the draft next year. Get in on this. 310-840-4910. Johnny Ballgame. 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

0: Tupac tonight with Johnny Ballgame. Appreciate you guys. Sunday nights, Westwood One. My man Stuart Kovacs producing in Peyton Lodge. Running our board, he'll pick up the phone when you guys call in. It's Peyton that you'll talk to. Nice guy. Went to TCU. Big football, big baseball fan. Loves the Angels. You know, I might do some trivia a little later with Peyton and his Angels and Stu with his Yankees over there. Great stuff. But let's get back to the calls right now on Westwood One Sports. Mark in Texas. Mark, what's up, man? You're talking to Johnny Ballgame. What you got?
1: Yeah, it doesn't even make sense because I'm calling about the 49ers, but I'm just passing through Texas. So that's the
0: catch. I love talking Niners. What you got?
1: Well, you said something that got me thinking, and I am the 49er fan that agrees with you, actually. I was really disappointed that they signed Brock Purdy to that contract, and I could see maybe after the Super Bowl year, but the year after, and that year he was super inconsistent. And he seems to have everything perfect to look good and in football and in the playoffs and weather and things like that. Things aren't perfect all the time. So, but that second, the year after that, he didn't look good. And then they gave him that big contract. And last year, to me, he didn't look good when he got up against good competition. Mac Jones looked as good or better to me. So I think it's really handcuffed us. And what I wanted to call about, though, around the San Francisco area, everyone's talking like the 49ers had this great offseason and we're going to make a run at the Super Bowl. On what? We signed rejects. We signed the tech. Dallas got rid of that in Zdecky Zoo.
0: They have no money.
1: That guy's not that great. We're banking on him and Mike Evans on the downside of his career. That's our big signings. And then we've got Kittle coming. He's not even going to be back at the beginning of the season. He's getting older. We got Warner coming back from injury, who's getting older. What is everyone basing that the Niners are so much better? They're going to be worse. And here's my hope, and it ties into your last question. My hope is that finally they can't get rid of Shanahan because he is a great schemer, apparently. They got to get rid of Lynch. So you got to keep him, but you got to balance him out because he's not doing a good job with personnel, in my opinion. And they got to get rid of Lynch and bring in someone who's really good and really consistent.

0: this team. I want Brock Purdy out. They're not going to do it, but that's what I would do. And I would have signed Mac Jones and extended him and got rid of Brock Purdy.
1: Great call. Appreciate you, Niner fan. Anybody else want to comment on that at all? The Niners got where they got last year. Remember, they went on the road and beat the defending Super Bowl champion Eagles. That game happened. And yeah, I mean, for Seattle, Rashid Shaheed takes the opening kickoff back. And if you light that type of fire in that stadium, Kyle Shanahan knows this as well as anybody, you're probably done. And the Seahawks ran back the opening kick, Rashid Shaheed, and just never looked back. But the reason the Niners were there was Kyle Shanahan, in my opinion. It was the scheme, and it was Brock Purdy. He's great. But Kyle Shanahan, when he had to go to Brock Purdy, say it's a restaurant, he's cooking this amazing meal with very cheap ingredients. Brock Purdy was making league minimum money. And he's putting this type of restaurant. Great. The food's delicious. And then it gets to the point where, okay, we have all this extra money and whatnot to spend here. Are we going to use it to get maybe better ingredients? Or are we just going to, I don't know, put more money into the ingredients we're currently buying and just pay more for those? Like Kyle Shanahan showed me everything I needed to see. Here's the thing. They could have not gave Purdy the money and brought in Sam Darnold, who they already had, who credits Kyle Shanahan for his rebirth, has a Super Bowl ring on his finger. I don't know if Sam Darnold does, if he doesn't have that red shirt year with Kyle Shanahan and Brock Purdy. I don't know if he does, because he went to Minnesota after that, won 14 games. Seattle, Super Bowl. I mean, when Kyle Shanahan initially did that with Brock Purdy, that's all I need to see. I got the schemer. Luckily, I don't need to pay Dak Prescott money for my quarterback. I don't have to because Schottenheimer isn't my coach. No, I got Shanahan over here. I don't have to allocate that type of money to that position because, hey, he's good. And he can develop them, and he can go good to great, great to Hall of Fame. Kyle Shanahan, Niner fan, he will win a Super Bowl at some point. I would bet my, I don't know if I bet my house, but I bet a lot on Shanahan at some point winning a Super Bowl. He's that good. You also forgot to throw in the fact, though, you didn't mention when you talked about the older players on the Niners, Trent Williams, CMC. Are two of the oldest players in the league at their position. CMC, 30-year-old running back, and I don't think there's a left tackle in the league older than Trent. Is there? It's tough. I mean, that team is running out of the players. You're right, and you miss on picks. The Brandon Ayuk, I didn't love that to begin with. Ugh. You know, and then, anyway, if I was the Niners, I'm not. I wouldn't have given Purdy that money. And I think teams need to trust their coaches in their schemes maybe a little more. I don't know, but Shanahan was standing on the table. He wants to give him that type of money. But it felt to me like when the Niners were really killing it, they had like Jimmy Garoppolo, he was making good money too. But when they were really killing it, it was Brock Purdy's rookie deal. They got 4 years of it. And they went to Super Bowl here, NFC Championship, lost to the Rams, could have easily won that game. And they're just in the mix. And they've dealt with injuries more than any team in the league. They have no money to spend. That's the worst part. If you look at the salary cap, they have more money to spend than anybody. But they're not spending it so they can roll it over to the next 2 years to somehow get out of that cap hell. You can only keep kicking the can down the road. And this is a year for the Niners with the cap. They can't kick the can down. I think Mike Evans will help. I think Christian Kirk will help. Ricky Pearsall, I think they'll be fine. I think the Niners are going to be in the playoffs. I disagree with the caller on that because I trust Kyle Shanahan. I just don't see Kyle Shanahan coaching a team that's picking first in the NFL draft. But they've been bad before because they've been ravaged by injuries. But I think if Purdy's healthy, I don't think they're going to get worse than 5 games. Their schedule's tough. So if they get swept by Seattle, swept by the Rams,

0: lose 3 out of 4 games versus the AFC West. Okay. Maybe even they puke one away against the Cardinals. But I trust Kyle Shanahan. He'll find a way. Because that's, again, I would rather pay $50 million for Sean McVay than $50 million for Dak Prescott. I would make that trade right now if I'm a Cowboy fan. I'll trade Dak for Sean McVay. They wouldn't do that, but that's where I am. I want the coach. I want the scheme now, especially in today's NFL. The players are constantly moving parts, and I want consistency with the scheme. And I think that's what Mike McDonald has in Seattle. I mean, just look at it. You'll see the assistants. They'll go left and right. The Ravens hired a Mike McDonald guy. You saw what happened with McVay. Are you kidding me? Greatest tree ever, and he built it before he was 40. That's who I want. And it's crazy how the NFL is. Sean McVay makes like 15 mil. Jordan Love makes like 50. Who'd you rather have on your team? Jordan Love is your quarterback or Sean McVay is your coach? To me, that's... And I'm like that with Kyle Shanahan, too. I think he's... Who's the best coach in the NFL that doesn't have a Super Bowl? Who's the best? Get rid of every coach with one. The McVays, the Reeds, on and on and on. Sean Payton, right? John Harbaugh. All the guys who've won rings. Nick Sirianni, on and on and on. Who's the best coach in the NFL? If you could pick one coach that hasn't won a Super Bowl yet, I'm riding Kyle Shanahan hard. 310-840-4910. Get in on this. Let's get Dan in California. Dan, are you a Niner fan?
1: I am since 1970.
0: Hell John yeah. Barty. Well, what's your opinion? What's your opinion on this, man?
1: You beat me to the punch a little bit. I totally disagreed with that last caller on the 49ers. I think it is all about Kyle Shanahan, and he's a genius at offense. And unfortunately, we're in the toughest division in the NFL with Seattle and the L.A. Rams. But I think we could still squeak out 10 or 11 wins if we're lucky, you know, and squeak into the playoffs as a wild card. But
0: Bang Bang Niner Gang doesn't want to hear that, Dan, in California, and I appreciate your honesty. That's his kind of ceiling for the Niners, 10, 11 wins, into the playoffs, probably third in the division, and you're farting around in a wild card game. I don't know why. Stuart, any chance the Niners win the NFC West this year?
2: Scale of one, you know, 1 to 100, I'd say like 5%, I would say.
0: Wow. Okay, Peyton, yeah. Lodgy, where are you at? Scale of 1 to 100, the Rams win the NFC West. I'm sorry, the Niners win the division.
3: No, you already said it for me. You just said the Rams win the NFC West. No way. Okay. No way the Niners do.
0: So, okay, my two yahoos here, love them. They have no chance that the Niners can even win the division. Is that where we are right now? Like, I'm the guy who's team Niner over here, Johnny Seattle? No, I call like I see it. I love the league, and I respect the hell out of the 49ers. And yes, as a Seahawks fan, every time it's Niner week, or those teams especially, those old Pete Carroll versus Jim Harbaugh games, I was at the NFC Championship in 2013 when Colin Kaepernick just wasn't, he's still running. I mean, I love the Niners Seahawk, and now the Rams are there too. NFC West, guys, that's where it's at. I told you, I already have money. I put $200 on just the Super Bowl champion being in the NFC West. It's a bet I had last year. I made it in November and cashed in on that sucker too. And NFC Championship week, you know how good I was feeling when it was the Niners and the Seahawks playing each other and knew I was going to get a play? Do that this year. Just ride that division. probably going to have three teams with a shot in the playoffs. Let's go to Chicago. Brandon, Chicago, you're up with Johnny Ballgame on Westwood One. What do you know? What do you say?
4: What's good, man? Ballgame knows ball, man, so I had to give you a call, man.
0: Love it.
4: I wanted to touch them off, like, if I may, man. I might be giving you a lot on your plate, but bear with me. I wanted to do a little baseball, a little basketball, and wrap it up with the football. On the basketball side, man, Mike, what I'm seeing from the Bulls, Caleb Wilson, I know it's far-fetched, but LeBron to the Bulls is actually an option. They have the money to spend. You got Powell on our team, too. And, you know, it would kind of bring back, you know, if the Bulls were good, Bulls-Knicks rivalry. And wanted to talk about how you were talking about how schemes and coaches affect these sports. And you think MJ would have been MJ without the triangle and Phil Jackson?
0: Yes, 100,000%. I don't buy the argument that Michael Jordan was a product of the triangle offense. It helped, I guess, but no, I don't buy that. It was Michael. It wasn't the triangle.
4: And the baseball tip, man, I really like what I'm seeing with from the Marlins and how they call the pitches from the dugout. I'm surprised more teams don't do that. You saw a lot of teams get beat on bad pitches in the playoffs last year, and I just think that's a good adjustment on scheme from the baseball side. And then on the football side, you know, Ben Johnson, when he was wrapping up OTAs, they're like, hey, Ben, what you going to do, you know, up until training camp? He's like, I'm going to go and watch some Dolphins run game film. And, you know, when you talk about scheme, man, this guy is all about scheme. And, you know, what he saw probably from Mike McDaniel was how they utilized A-chain in the outside run zone scheme and, you know, how they got those tight ends to you know, do some crack blocking. And then, you know, with Caleb, what I would love to see with Caleb, he's great on the timing and, you know, the preset motion. It's just, man, he has legs, man. This guy can go 22 miles an hour, bro. And he only had, like, two touchdowns last year. He had zero in his first year. And I just think that's a weapon that is very underutilized, and they could have utilized it in the playoff game against the Rams. Yeah, man, I just think that, you know, he's probably one of the best scheme guys in the NFL right now, too.
0: Thanks for the call. I'll tell you this, yeah. I mean, I'm super high on the Bears this year because I think they finally have the players, and I know they have the scheme. Draft Rome Odunze on your fantasy team. He was popping last year, and then it kind of died. I see him having a really good year, and I think you can get him cheap. That's why I say get Rome. It's a first-round, top-10 talent. He's good. It'll work. He was a rookie. It was second year. I like him. That's why I really like the Bears, too. I think they have the players, and I think they'll get the scheme. And you know what? I thought the Bears were on borrowed time in the Rams playoff game, to be honest. The Packers should have beat them fine. They didn't. But that game was one of the coldest in history. And Sean McVay takes a bunch of dudes from L.A. over there, and they win. I mean, the Rams were the better team last year. But it might be different this year. And I don't ever remember going into a season more optimistic that the Bears have a chance to win a Super Bowl. Damn, I've been on the radio 15 years. I don't think I've ever said that on July 12th. I think the Chicago Bears can win the Super Bowl. I've said that. As far as LeBron to the Bulls, I don't buy it. I don't think he wants to be a babysitter, other than the fact that he would think it would be cool to take a franchise that hasn't done squat and then, like, win with it. But there's not enough there. LeBron needs, I think, men, smart basketball players. Anyway, I don't see it. I think he's going to go with veterans, not a bunch of kids. 310-840-4910. I'm Johnny Ballgame. It's Westwood One Sports. Download the Westwood One Sports app.
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1: 310-840-4910, Sunday nights, early Monday morning. This is what we got. Ball game, Stuart, Peyton, talking some football and a couple of things, Niner talk. I'm loving this, by the way. I didn't see much of a drop-off last year, correct me if I'm wrong, from Mac Jones to Brock Purdy. I didn't see much of a drop-off. Why? Because, oh yeah, Kyle Shanahan. And Mac Jones was one of these first-round cast-offs. You can find these guys all over the league. Half of the first-round quarterbacks don't make it. And you find them on the scrap heap. Sam Darnold, Baker Mayfield, resurrections. And maybe that's Mac Jones. And the Niners very intelligently didn't trade him. They have him on the roster. That's security, one. And that's a hell of a trade piece, too, to keep having it with that value growing. But Mac Jones completed 70% of his passes in the 8 games he started last year. I didn't see much of a drop-off. So all I'm saying is the luxury of having Kyle Shanahan is I can get $50 million worth of quarterback play without having to make with the $50 million. Because I have a coach who's brilliant with this position. And I saw what he's done with the Brock Purdy's. Jimmy, he went to a Super Bowl with Jimmy Garoppolo. Get off it. He's good at this. So all I was saying, and Brock Purdy's excellent. He's a Pro Bowler. He's great. Good for him. But for me, I have Shanahan. I don't need the $55 million I'm looking right now. Brock Purdy, bless his heart, he's awesome. But his average per year salary on this contract is $53 million a year. I mean, I don't need to spend that when I have Kyle Shanahan. I can spend that on other positions. And I'm still okay at quarterback. I mean, it's not like the Niners made a mistake. They're in the playoffs every year. They're awesome. They're the Niners. They're still massively legit. My opinion, they shouldn't have went that type of money to that type of position in Brock Purdy, who's fine. But I don't have him in the same neighborhood as Patrick Mahomes or Matt Stafford or Joe Burrow or Josh Allen. I don't know anybody that does. He's maybe outside of it. 310-840-4910. Let's get to Mike. You're driving home from Tahoe. Were you at the golf tournament this week? Mike, welcome.
2: Hey, Johnny B. Yeah, definitely. Went up there Thursday. Just almost home now. Enjoying listening to you on the ride home here.
1: Thanks, brother.
2: Yeah, let's just get right into it. Yeah, I mean, I'm a Niner fan. I just want to, you know, I agree. I think the Niners were in a great position to negotiate the price down on Brock Purdy, right? You know, they had him where they wanted him, right? And they didn't do it. That was disappointing. But you can't let him walk. I mean, last year, Brock Purdy, he had to throw in the tight windows. They had no wide receivers, and they probably won't have any this year that can separate, right? So everyone played man against him, and they wouldn't play zone because he's one of the better picks-you-apart in the zone. So if you know they're going to play tight man, and if the receivers can't get separation, he's going to throw in those tight windows again. And that's why he had a few of those hand, you know, the DBs getting the hand in there and getting those cheap picks. But their picks are picks, right? And as far as the older guys, CMC and Trent, left tackle, I mean, those guys still grade out in the top 10% in the NFL at their positions if you grade them out. So I know we're getting older, but I mean, you gotta run the horses you got, right? I mean, that's the way football is.
1: True. Thanks for the call. But at one point, they're just not going to have it anymore. It's life. It's father time. It's certainly football. So at some point, they're not going to be as good. I'll go on record right now. They're not a world changer. This is not shocking news. Trent Williams won't be as good this year as he was last year, even though that could mean he's still the best left tackle in the league this year. I don't believe he's at the point where in his career, he's getting better every year. Let's get to Las Vegas. Bob, what's going on? You're on the line, Bob in Vegas. What you got? Hey, Bobby. Viva Las Vegas. Yep. What you got, Bobby?
3: You know, I just wanted to talk to you about when the Rams made that deal with Detroit. I'm from Detroit, but I live in Vegas. When they traded Matt Stafford for Jared Goff, man, both of them were winners, man. They took them teams, you know, John McVay met Matt Stafford at some resort, and he said, hey, man, how would you like to play for the Rams? And they traded and got him. And even Tom Brady said he loved watching the way Matt Stafford sidearms them throws, you know, because he's used to running for his life when he played in Detroit. But they're loaded, man. They got the LA Rams this year. They got a lethal offense now, man. I mean, you know, with Matt Stafford and, you know, the running backs they got and Pacu, you know, as a receiver, they're loaded, man. You know,
1: and Puka Nacua, thanks for the call, is terrific. And maybe I'll come back with this, but that trade, Matt Stafford for Jared Goff and everything that came with it. If you're a Lion fan, would you want that back? Stafford with Ben Johnson, eh?
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0: Great conversations going into the morning. Do coaches or what coaches win with scheme? What coaches win with players? And what happens when coaches that win with scheme get great players? Andy Reid's a scheme guy. I think we all agree. But he had zero Super Bowls before he got Mahomes. And we all know that. Andy Reid was just waiting to get that player who could execute his offense the way Patrick Mahomes can. He was just waiting for that. I mean, Michael Vick, Jeff Garcia, Donovan McNabb, Andy Reid's coached a lot of quarterbacks. Brett Favre, back in Green Bay. I want to bring the producer, Stuart Kovacs, on, board operator Peyton Lodge. I asked you guys earlier, just a forecast before we get into some hardcore NFL stuff. I said, who's going to be on the clock picking first in the 2027 NFL draft, I believe, in Washington, D.C.? If you guys pick the right team, I'll give you $100. Stuart, who would you run with? Who's picking first? Worst record in the league.
1: I'm going to go with the Jets. I think the Jets are going to be really bad. I think Geno Smith is going to be more of the Las Vegas Raiders Geno Smith than the Seattle Seahawks Geno Smith. So I don't know. I just have the vibes that they are going to be heavily tanking for one of these quarterbacks come next fall.
0: All right. Peyton Lush.
2: My number one team, by the way, is this a Venmo, John, or is this like a...
0: Yeah, oh, I got your Venmo. I got you. Hey, win the bet first, Lodgies.
2: Oh, okay, cool. I'm going with the Miami Dolphins. That's my number one pick. That'll be your first overall pick next season.
0: Don't love the hire, but, dude, I didn't love the McVay hire, so what the hell do I know? Don't love Malik Willis, but, yeah, Miami's in a weird one. And you could say, like, you know, maybe the fact that those two teams you guys just mentioned, both AFC West teams, you know, maybe them beating themselves 1-1 is maybe a difference somewhere. I don't know. Good for the Bills and the Patriots, right? If you're not 4-0 there, then you're not as good as you thought you would be, or you're going to have to probably go on the road in the playoffs. You need those wins. Big time. I'm going with the Cardinals, guys. When a bad team has the worst, I'm sorry, when a bad team has the hardest schedule in the league, you have no idea what they're going to do at quarterback. You have a LaFleur brother as a coach. We'll see what's going on there. He should be fine. Jeremiah Love, your running back. I love your running back room, by the way, but okay, you're not going to run on Seattle. That's not going to happen. You play the NFC West 6 games. You're lucky to win one. Then you play the AFC West. So, guys, I don't know how the Cardinals are going to do this. And it's kind of interesting. This is a team that doesn't have the number one pick all that often. You would think they have it more. I think the last time they had it, they had Kyler. They took Kyler number one. But anywho, I think it's going to be the Cardinals. So we got the Jets. By the way, I do think Aaron Glenn's the first coach to lose the gig this year. If they're 1-6, 1-7, 2-7, Stuart, I think the Jets do what the Jets do. There's going to be another interim, I would think, and chalk that one up to whatever you want to chalk it up to, Jets fan. With the NFL camp in, what, 10 days? Hell yes. How far away, how much further do you have, say, the Rams and the Seahawks than the rest of certainly the NFC? How close is this? How much do you factor in? We just talked about the Bears. Are the Bears ready for that party? You might say, hell yeah. They just went to overtime with the Rams. Got it. Okay. Maybe it's not that far apart. It feels to me, going into the league, until I see differently, especially if Aaron Donald comes back, it looks like, at least for the NFC, it's Seattle in L.A., and everybody else is just going to kind of hope maybe something bad happens to those teams. Feels like they're, roster, scheme, You got the smart offensive coach, the smart defensive coach. They both won Super Bowls within the last couple of years. Rosters just loaded with players. Like I said, when you can somehow get the scheme and the players, And that's what I think Seattle and the Rams have. And that's why I brought the question. Like, when Matthew Stafford left Detroit, he missed Ben Johnson. And that was a big trade. Goff for Stafford and then the first rounders. Everything the Rams had to throw in. And the Lions used those picks. I believe they got Amon-Ra with one of those picks. So I understand Lion fan that's saying, no, dude, that was a fair deal. We got Goff, who was a Pro Bowler, great. And we were able to draft A, P, and Z, and we were able to get talent. We were able to get good players. Okay. But was Detroit more about the scheme than the really good players? Maybe a mixture of both the year they went 15-2? Maybe a mixture? But just thinking of, okay, you don't do that deal, and you have Matt Stafford in his prime with Ben Johnson. Oh, well, we don't have Amon-Ra. Okay, Amon-Ra was what, a second rounder? You can't hit on another receiver in the third, fourth, second round. Amon-Ra was that important to what you were doing to the point where you were able to forego having Matt Stafford as your quarterback. Factor it all in. And I'm not saying it would have worked out any better. It probably would not have. Certainly worked out better for the Rams. You kidding me? They got a Super Bowl champion, a league MVP, a Hall of Famer. That was a massive trade. Absolutely worked for the Rams. I mean, Sean McVay, you know, goes and just drafts Puka in the fifth. It's not the player as much as it's the scheme. And that's kind of what Detroit was doing, right, with Ben Johnson. So it absolutely worked. And I'm not saying one is better than the other. I'm just saying that's a trade that everybody just wants to instantly say it was fair on both ends. And I just look just a little bit back at who Detroit ended up having, because Matthew Stafford with Ben Johnson, that would have worked. It 100% would have worked. 310-840-4910. Get in on this. How far away, how further away are the Rams and the Seahawks from the rest of the league? Probably not that far. I don't think Buffalo Bill fan is saying, hey, whoa, we have no shot at this. No, they do. I know Chiefs fan is still thinking, oh, they're going to be right back. Looks like Mahomes will play week one. Wow. He tore his ACL, MCL, what, week 16? It was late. Looks like he's coming back. And that's why we love the NFL. In most years, the three teams you think will win it, two of them won't make the playoffs. Like I say, with sports, it's the drama. That's why we love it. It's emotion. We watch sports because it gives us emotions. Whether we know it or not, that's why we watch this. And that's why sports is the ultimate theater, like I said. Because the audience and the performers don't know the outcome. Unadulterated, pure, raw drama. And no league brings the drama like the NFL. And it's starting in like a week. Dang. No league brings the drama like this. I mean, if I would have been on this show at this time 365 days ago, and would have said, oh, the Patriots and the Seahawks, that's going to be the Super Bowl. I mean, what? You couldn't say that. You wouldn't say that. You shouldn't say that. And that's exactly what it was. And you could say, you know, the Patriots probably should have lost to the Broncos. Okay, but they didn't. Screws fall out. The world is an imperfect place. Not everything always goes to plan, certainly in that league. And the New England Patriots, who, what? Won 13, 14 games on their own? No one had that. Year one for Vrabel? And then, you know, the Seahawks were just an afterthought with San Francisco and the Rams being in that division. They were like, okay, Yeah, they won 10 games with Geno Smith. Now they bring in Sam Darnold. Not much is different. They traded DK, got rid of Geno. Like, and I'm even a Seahawks fan. Went into last year with a big, we'll see. Big, we'll see. I mean, I like the talent. I like what they're doing with these picks, but Sam Darnold, we'll see. And that's what's beautiful about this league and why we love it. Because we'll see can turn into a Super Bowl just out of the blue. Doesn't happen often, but, I mean, look at the greatest show on turf. You want to talk? That is, for me, the biggest out-of-the-blue Super Bowl champion in the history of the league. Trent Green gets hurt. Kurt Warner comes in. Nobody knew him. They thought it was the running back. It was weird, and they had the greatest show on turf. Like, one win away from a dynasty. Their point records still stand. Nobody, I mean, the league is scoring more points than it ever has. No one's touching the greatest show on turf stuff. Maybe the Broncos, the Peyton year of 2013. But that's how far ahead that was there. And you can have that in this league. As crazy as that sounds, Stuart Kovacs is a Raiders fan. He might have a shot. I mean, it's crazy to think, but hey, the Patriots went from Gerard Mayo to Mike Vrabel. They went from nothing to a Super Bowl. I would almost say with Kirk Cousins, Genty, fix a few things, okay, I just hate the division. That's the only reason I don't want to say, hey, the Raiders might even be a little sneaky this year. It's just hard. You're going to need two of those teams, or at least one, in that division to just absolutely decimate itself with injuries. And that happens. There'll be seven teams in the league that you think will be good, and they'll just get too injured. It's just the added game. It's hard. But it also gives other teams a shot. I mean, nobody was on the Patriots and the Seahawks. And it doesn't feel like there's another league where you can have that energy. Let's get to L.A. Back to the phone calls. Westwood One Sports, Johnny Ballgame. We got Bruce in L.A. What you got, Bruce?
3: Hey, Ballgame, how you doing? I just wanted to comment. I agree with you that sports is completely unpredictable. So, for example, almost nobody predicted that Seattle would play New England in the Super Bowl and that Seattle would win the Super Bowl. No one predicted that Seattle Mariners would play the Toronto Blue Jays in the American League Championship. No one predicted that Vegas would play Carolina in the NHL Stanley Cup Final. And in the NBA, that's probably the greatest one. All of us so-called experts were saying that the true NBA championship was the Western Final between San Antonio and Oklahoma City. And obviously, that turned out not to be true. No one predicted that the Knicks would decimate whoever came out of that final, absolutely decimate everyone, including on your wonderful network that I love, where everyone was saying, no, it's either San Antonio or Oklahoma City. So all my point to you, Johnny, my friend, is this whole prediction thing is ridiculous. I know you know that. It's ridiculous. If you look back in the last 50 years of the NFL, many Super Bowl teams and winners and the four championship teams don't even make the playoffs the next year. You know that. So I don't understand what all this. I know you gotta fill content in the summer somehow, but predictions in sports is ridiculous nowadays. Everyone predicted the Edmonton Oilers were gonna make it back for a third year, and what a joke that was.
0: Thanks for the call. Hey, be a college football fan and try to predict. College basketball fan, worse. The rosters are I have a buddy who writes for Lindy's magazine, and he's assigned, like, for college basketball, the Big 12. So he has to call, and he has a conversation with every head basketball coach in the Big 12. And he tells me some of this stuff, and it's like every coach, all new team, every year. It's really, even the coaches don't know if they're going to be good or not. They don't. Typically, a coach will say, we got these returners, this and that. I like us. Now it's like nobody knows the trouble they feel. And I'll say this, like, think about this with the NBA. You're right on that, Bruce. The NBA has not had a repeat champion since 17-18 with the Warriors. A decade. Think about this. In the 1980s, the entire decade of the 80s, only two teams from the Western Conference made the finals. Stuart Kovacs, can you tell me the two teams?
1: The Rockets and the Lakers.
0: Well done. That's it. For an entire decade, two teams made the finals from the Western Conference. And take it for what it will, but you can say the league was never as popular or was close to its apex in popularity when you had only two teams making the NBA Finals from the Western Conference in a decade. That's it. And now you have 10 straight, or close to 10, without a repeat in that league. NFL, yeah, it's tough now. And we don't have a problem filling content, do we, boys? That's good. Now, this week might be different. Can anybody name a worse week in sports than you are on right now? 310-840-4910. Is this the worst week in sports? Download the Westwood One Sports app.
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0: I watch it every year. I don't love it, but there's nothing else going on. Stuart Kovac says it's the worst sports week of the year. Even though you get Home Run Derby and the Midsummer Classic, Stuart, I mean, NBA Summer League, if you will. I'm trying to argue this. I'm trying to give a worse week. But, Stuart, you might actually be right on this one.
1: Yeah, it's tough. I mean, having the World Cup helps a little. Yeah, it helps having that Tuesday, Wednesday. But I don't know. I think maybe right after the NFL season when you're kind of like, all right, it's right before March Madness really kicks into gear. It's, you know, you're kind of in the no man's land of NBA and NHL. But
0: yeah.
1: This is just like you don't have a lot. At least there you have options. You have games, even if they're not that meaningful. But here you're kind of like, especially like Wednesday and Thursday, I know, are kind of rough after the All-Star game. There's almost nothing those days.
0: Those are the crazy days. And in sports radio, we always have fun with that day, too. It's like there's nothing going on, the SBs or whatever, but I don't pay close attention to that either. The All-Star game, it's weird. I think it, depending on what era of baseball fan you were as a kid, I think the All-Star game just cuts differently for everyone. It depends on the era you grew up in. And for me, before Interleague, I loved the Major League Baseball All-Star game. It was huge. So bigger than any regular season game. It was like, felt like a playoff game. Because it was like this. I was a huge Randy Johnson fan. Growing up in Seattle, going to the Kingdom, I loved the big unit. And I had never seen, ever, Randy Johnson pitch to Barry Bonds. Ever. They never played. Ever. So the All-Star game, the year Randy started, I'm like, oh my God, he's going to face Tony Gwynn. He's going to face Barry Bonds. I've never seen this. It added so much to the spectacle. And I'm not advocating to go back. It's silly. It makes no sense that teams that are, you know, less than an hour away from each other never, ever, ever, ever played. Dodgers, Angels, that's stupid. So I'm not advocating for that, but it really enhanced the All-Star game. And you guys older than me, the old-timers, they didn't even used to sub. Go back and look at all the All-Star game box scores. Like, if you started, you played like 7 innings. You know, Pete Rose, Ray Fosse, the old-timers. I don't remember that stuff. But, you know, Dave Parker, the throw in the Kingdom, Gary Carter. Holy hell. The All-Star game was badass. And I maybe it's interleague. Maybe there's too many teams. I don't know. Maybe it's just I'm too old. And there's a 12-year-old kid that's telling their dad they can't wait for Tuesday in the All-Star game. Like, for me, and I'll go back, the hero of my life was Ken Griffey Jr. And I don't know anybody my age who grew up in Seattle at that time who doesn't say that. The kid gets to Seattle and just changed Seattle sports. Took him to another level. It was the first time a player on a Seattle team was the biggest, baddest, best player in the sport. The Seahawks never had that. The Sonics never had that. And then came Griffey, throwing guys out, the prettiest swing I think the game has ever produced. He was a teenager when he showed up. I skipped school on opening day in 1989. I pulled a Ferris Bueller. And back then, like when I skipped school, my mom would like take me to my grandma's house. Huge Mariner fan, my grandma. And I played hooky so I could watch Ken Griffey Jr.'s major league debut in Oakland against Dave Stewart, Cy Young, Hall of Fame level pitcher. And Ken Griffey Jr., I still remember his first ever at bat, a double off the wall on Dave Stewart. And I thought, oh, ho, ho, we're going to win World Series. Pfft, didn't happen. But I got the kid. And that was my hero growing up. And I almost feel sorry for maybe kids my age and other fan bases who maybe didn't have the Griffey. Because I'll tell you this, the first time Griffey made an All-Star game, it was such a big deal.

0: Maybe that's because you get to see them every day. You don't wait a week. You know, the games aren't on super late all the time, or maybe they are. But you just get them in the summer when you're not going to school. You have time on your hands, and you fall in love with baseball players. I'm sure everybody has that. 310-840-4910. And that's what I wish the All-Star Game still represented for me. But it doesn't. I'm old, man. I mean, I'll gamble on this. That's what I'll do. On Home Run Derby, too. Stuart Kovacs, who was your Ken Griffey Jr.? Am I relating to you on this stuff at all?
1: Yeah, you certainly are. And for me, it's Derek Jeter as a Yankees fan. I mean, he came up in 95. I started really getting into the sport probably 97, 98. Went to my first game in 98. So, he was still young. He was someone that I could relate to in terms of, okay, he wasn't the greatest, amazing power hitter. He was more of like a singles hitter, hustling, great, you know, good fielder, great base runner, all of that, and had that winning mentality. So I think for me, yeah, it was definitely Jeter seeing what he did. And to your point about the All-Star games, I remember when I was younger watching these All-Star games, it was always Jeter, A-Rod, Nomar. You had like this log jam at shortstop in the American League. They kind of alternated who would win the vote each year, who would play these games. I know Jeter won an MVP. I think it was either 99 or 2000 All-Star game he won the MVP. But, yeah, it was always special seeing him play in those All-Star games for sure.
0: Yeah, I mean, that's a great one. Well put. I mean, so many kids like Stewart grew up with Jeter and just the clutch. I mean, it was just a badass, just cool. He was just cool. Stuart's the Yankee fan. Peyton Lodge, our board operator, diehard L.A. Angels fan. Where are you going? Is your hero an Angel?
2: Of course he is. Yeah, I'm going with Michael Nelson Trout of my Halos. He was 19. He was 19 years old when he came up, right?
0: Yes.
2: And with Harper and all that year and everything. And I'm a big Harper guy, too, just because he was that year. He's probably my second favorite player. But Trout's just my guy. And I'm not even talking about the, 12-time All-Star, 3-time MVP Trout. I'm talking about off the field. Just I've been around the team a lot my years. And I met him when he was 19. And I'm 22 right now. I'm just imagining, meeting, a bunch of people coming up at 19 years old, and you're like, all this attention's around you. You're a first-round draft pick, of course. A lot of hype around the name, Mike Trout, and he's a 19-year-old kid, and he's still the nicest guy ever, and he hasn't changed one bit to this day. I love Michael Nelson Trout. I always will, and I am so glad he has not left us.
0: That's beautiful. Yeah, oh, Mike Trout. We're lucky, guys. Derek Jeter, Ken Griffey Jr., and Mike Trout. Like, those are, serious heroes. You know, baseball, and we'll talk maybe a little bit about the Home Run Derby and the All-Star Game a little as we move forward here on Westwood One Sports. Let's get back to the calls. And I was asking this, Lion fan, if you would really revisit the Jared Goff for Matt Stafford deal and what came with it. I know the Lions got a king's ransom, no pun intended. Let's get to Rob in Michigan. What you got to say on this, Rob?
3: Well, first of all, you're right. Anytime you make a trade and you win a championship, you win the trade. No question about it. You're the winner of the trade. But I just want to remember who the Lions did receive, because I don't know what they did without the trade with Stafford, keeping Stafford. But they got Jamo Williamson, they got Jahmyr Gibbs, and they got Sam LaPorta. And I think part of it also had to do with being able to trade up or down or trade some other assets to pick up Jack Campbell. So the Lions did pretty good on that trade, too. I got it. And Amon St. Brown was a fourth-round pick. It had nothing. Amon St. Brown had nothing to do with the Stafford trade.
0: Gotcha. So they would have, they could have still had Amon Ra with Matthew Stafford. Thanks for the call. And he was in the fourth round. Yeah. That was a brilliant pick. The Lions got a lot, sure, but I think you could say both ways. How the Lions could have replaced Jameson Williams doesn't really factor in for me yet.

0: Jahmyr Gibbs, 100%. 100%. They had Montgomery. I don't know what else they would have done at running back. I don't know. But they would have had Matt Stafford with Ben Johnson, which is, in my opinion, better than Ben Johnson with Jared Goff. Now, is it even out or more so tip the scale in favor to Goff because of what you were able to do? Laporta, badass, sure. You're able to get more picks to move around and build that. You went 15-2. So, sure. Like, that should have been because the Lions were right there. Think of if they both would have won Super Bowls after that trade. But I just think it's fun to at least go back and just play the what if game on that. Cause I know Lion fan and I don't know anybody that's disagreeing with this. I think that window's shut. I don't think the Lions are going to have a resurgence. One, I don't love them in that division. And man, no, Ben Johnson isn't there anymore. That was a mega factor. We all knew it. And it's hard. But when the genius leaves, it's not a 1-800 number. You can't just bring another genius in or have the genius's right-hand man just be ready to be the genius himself. The assistant manager could be the best at what he does. Doesn't mean he or she is going to be a good manager. They're a good assistant manager. So it doesn't always happen because that's what Dan Campbell tried to do. He just promoted John Morton. Oh, the receiver coach, John Morton, give him the job. He'll call the same plays at the same time as Ben Johnson. No, he won't. That's why the McVays, the Shanahans, the Ben Johnsons stick out. The Mike McDonalds defensively stick out. And they can do it with different players. They don't need the best players in the league to win games. If they have the best players in the league, night, night. 310-840-4910. Stuart Payton. Stuart, you ever been to an all-star game? Baseball?
1: I have not actually, no. Never been to one.
0: What about Home Run Derby?
1: No, haven't either. Neither one.
0: Okay. I've done Home Run Derby. Home Run Derby is kind of an underrated sporting event, I would say. If you want to do like a dude trip, do the all-star game. I don't know how expensive it is, but the Home Run Derby, It's a lot better in person, I thought, than at home where it gets kind of boring. But Home Run Derby, could you see all these dudes just mashing the ball out of your ballpark, especially if it's your home park? Peyton Lodge, I'm going to guess you've done the All-Star game.
2: I have not, actually. I really want to. And I want to this year, too, because it's in Philly. I have a soft spot for Philly, and I don't know why. It's just kind of weird.
0: Yeah, stop doing that.
2: I know.
0: You don't just stop having a soft spot for Philly. Stop. Stop. Thanks. It, man. You're Mr. LA. You're the cool guy.
2: Yeah.
0: Forget about Philly. Worst sports week for fans. That's pretty good bet, Stuart. I will say this, the World Cup bails it out this week. Because Stu, we are talking some serious with the World Cup. Those matchups are mega. Was it Jerry's World? Is Jerry's World hosting the Spain France, Stuart?
1: Spain France game is in Jerry's World. Yes.
0: Dang.
1: Argentina is in Atlanta.
0: I mean, you're talking one of the biggest sporting events in the world. At maybe the greatest sports venue. And what's the number one sports venue on earth? SoFi? Is it in America? But that doesn't get bigger than those two powers in that stadium. That's going to be huge. And then who doesn't like you get Messi versus Harry versus Kane? I mean, Stuart, you're the soccer geek. I mean, how big did the World Cup hit this out of the park with the Final Four, right? This is what you want. You don't want Cinderella here, do you?
1: No, you want the Cinderellas to win early, but you want the, they got the top four ranked teams in the world. Literally the 1, 2, 3, and 4. So I think they did pretty well for themselves.
0: My gosh, yes. And yeah, no disrespect to Cinderella. We love you too in America. We do. But when it's the World Cup, no, I don't need David versus Goliath. Goliath. I want Goliath versus Goliath. And that's what we have in a stadium built for Goliath, both of them. Atlanta, I mean, it's going to be on fire. World Cup games this week. And then our team's out. And we're still kind of paying attention, especially perfect, like you said, Stuart. If this is, in fact, the worst week of the year for the American sports fan, then you give them these World Cup matches where most sports fans have been following the World Cup, at least peeking at it, maybe not fully diving in like us, but at least following it enough. And, you know, with that thrown in, I think you're going to see that. But Home Run Derby, guys, that was pretty cool. A pretty cool event to go to. 310-840-4910. Get in on this. I'm Johnny Ballgame. 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
6: 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It appears by its own numbers, the U.S. government seems insolvent. 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Add it all up, and it looks like the U.S. owes more than $130 trillion it doesn't have. 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The U.S. Treasury quietly released its official financial report for 2025. It appears by its own numbers, the U.S. government seems insolvent. It's reported that the Treasury shows about $6 trillion in assets and over $47 trillion in liabilities. Add it all up, and it looks like the U.S. owes more than $130 trillion it doesn't have. 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
1: Happy Monday morning. Your boy Ballgame, Sunday nights into Monday. Good show tonight. Appreciate you guys for chiming on in. Thinking about it, Conor McGregor's going to get crushed today. That whole event is probably going to get crushed today throughout all the sports radio and whatnot that you consume. And it, I guess rightfully so. And that's one of the things about being a sports fan, with the drama that you don't know, and you put your emotions at stake. You know you might be very disappointed in the outcome, but you also know that the outcome, if it goes your way, could give you a feeling that nothing else can give you. Your team wins. Whatever it is you need them to win, they come through for you, and haga laga, you love it. I mean, if I go see the next Tom Cruise Mission Impossible movie, and I will, I can pretty much guarantee it's gonna end well for Tom Cruise and Ethan Hunt. He's probably gonna save the day. I know what emotion I'm going to get when I watch a Tom Cruise action movie. I'm not putting my emotions at stake. I'm not putting anything out on the line. I'm not going to cry in that movie. There's no way. Tom Cruise, Mission Impossible, love it. You're not making me cry. I'm not getting that emotion. And that's what we love about sports, and not every ending is a happy one. Most aren't. And the Conor McGregor, if that's the ending, that's how it goes. I thought he was going to get smoked regardless. And Conor McGregor is who he is because of that opening move that he attempted, right? That's what made him as popular an MMA star as maybe the sport has produced, up there. Hall of Fame, statue-level guy. Has a huge fan base that worships him. But it felt to me like he's throwing a Hail Mary on the first play of the game. Like, you know, if you're at that age, haven't fought in 5 years, I know you got to be you, but at the same time, I saw Michael Jordan play for the Wizards. I never saw him try to attempt anything from the foul line. He knew his limitations. But it doesn't always end well. And that's just, I don't know if it's good or bad, but it is what it is, and it's why we love sports. And it's why sports give us a level of drama that a movie or a series or anything else of its kind can do. Because sports and the drama, it's the only one where the audience and the performers don't necessarily know the outcome. Or can, you know, you can guess, but you still never know. Kidding me? And that's what it is for me. 310-840-4910. Let's get two for two with Stu.
0: What will the sports world be talking about in the morning? It's two for two with Stu.
2: All right, ball game. As we talked last segment, we have the All-Star break this week. Now, if you look at the MLB, what they do with their home run derby and then their game itself, and compared to other sports, I know the basketball, of course, has the dunk contest and three-point shootout to go along with the game. The NFL now, who knows, they do flag football, whatever they decide to do each year. Is it pretty clear at this point, do you think, that MLB has the best All-Star when you combine the competition along with the actual game itself?
1: Well, the one thing MLB has with the actual game itself is they put maximum effort. You have to. Like the starting pitcher, Paul Skeens isn't going to go out there and throw 85-mile-an-hour fastballs because it's an All-Star game exhibition. He's still going to throw hard. The batters aren't going to swing less hard because I don't really care. They do that in the other All-Star games. They don't play defense. They don't put, they don't play as hard as they can. So I'll give baseball that. I would typically say, because I grew up in a time, guys, where the NBA dunk contest, seriously, was like a top 10 sporting event of the year. It was fantastic. It was the greatest thing ever, and it's nothing. It sucks now. It sucks. You don't know the participants. They bring guys from the G League. Like, the NBA dunk contest is the worst thing ever, but it used to be the best thing ever. So, home run derby's cool. They mess with the bracket or how they're going to do it. For me, you got eight guys. Everybody gets around. You take the top four. Then you have everybody gets around. You take the top two. I don't need the bracket and whatnot. And I'm not even sure what the system is this year, Stu. But I'm going to go home after work tonight on the show that I host in the afternoon. And I'm going to watch Home Run Derby just like I do every single year, Stu. And agree with you, not that any All-Star game is all that cool, but baseball is probably still the best.
2: All right, we are inching closer to some college football. We had the Big 12. They had their media weeks this past week, and some interesting things came from that. They announced a $20 million annual entitlement partnership with Monster Energy, so it's now the Monster Energy Big 12. And then, of course, you had Texas Tech kind of defending themselves in the Brendan Sorsby saga as well. But when looking at the main news, the Monster Energy Big 12, the partnership, what do you make of that, and what does it mean for their long-term future, the Big 12?
1: Well, college football needs to go full-on NASCAR. You know, you just sell everything because you have to pay the players, and if you can't, well, you're not going to be able to compete with the top 15 programs that are going to have a $30 million-plus payroll. Good luck. Some teams might be fine. Good luck, though. And your best players will not stay that next year. They're going to leave. You're going to lose your best players every year. So the Big 12's thinking, like, we need to get this revenue in. If Monster's going to pay us this and that, and you get, what, each school's getting $2 million a year? And I don't know how much of that $2 million can be funneled to the players. But, I mean, the league can do whatever it wants to make the league money. That's not going to change for the Big 12. The players need to make money. The Big 12 needs to be able to pay salaries commensurate with the SEC and the Big 10. Until that happens, you know, it's clearly going to be the number three conference, in my opinion, but it's going in the right direction. I don't see the ACC doing anything. So good for the Big 12. They're committed to being good. They have programs, Texas Tech, BYU, that really care about this thing, Utah. And you know what? They need to get money somehow, some way. Go full on NASCAR. Yes. I'll tell you this, Stu. Good stuff on college football. Big year. I got three coaches. Big year for these three coaches. Prime in Colorado. And they won one Big 12 game last year. What's this Dion thing going to be? I got Dabo in Clemson. It feels like they slip every year. Is Dabo going to be able to pick this thing up and get Clemson on a national relevance, top five, top ten? Probably not. And Kalen DeBoer, is Bama fan going to be okay with 9-3, 10-2, still get you to the playoffs, but not the Saban 11-1 type of deal? I don't know. Great stuff. Stuart Kovacs producing, Peyton Lodge running our board. Yours truly, Johnny Ballgame. We go all into the morning, and great Westwood lineup coming up. Westwood One lineup. Big week or not. Next Sunday, Stu, is LeBron going to have an NBA team? Quick, yes or no?
2: No.
1: Love ya!
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0: Johnny Ball Game, Westwood One Sports Night. I think, and I don't, it's just in my head right now when I was thinking about Shaq and Kobe in duos and where you could honestly say that the best two players in the league at one time were teammates. Like, you could legitimately throw that there. I don't know if we're going to get that close, but for me, Wemby and Dylan Harper could get close. I think Dylan Harper, guys, if it's not next year, it'll be coming because he's barely a 20. I think he's a top 10 player in the league. I think that guy's going to be a massive problem. And if him and Wemby gel, and I hope they do, that could be really lethal as a maybe Shaq and Kobe thing. And who knows what will get in the way of that. 310-840-4910. 2 for 2 with Stu.
1: What will the sports world be talking about in the morning? It's 2 for 2 with Stu.
2: All right, ball game. We talked about some LeBron James possible destinations last hour, and one of those rumored teams could be the Miami Heat, of course, where he played for a few years. Well, big man Bam Adebayo and Tyler Hero, the former Heat player after being traded to the Bucks. They got into a physical altercation in Las Vegas this week. Apparently, according to rumors, there was a private DM conversation between the two. They were mad. Hero mocked Bam and his $60 million salary. That was between a Hero and a fan. And then the altercation, of course, happened during the Summer League where the Bucks and Heat teams were playing. Both players were there. And Adebayo, he slapped Tyler Hero. So what are your thoughts about this altercation between Bam and Tyler Hero?
0: Good one, Stu. Well, now he lived up to his nickname, right, Bam? I'll say this. I think the reason Bam did that was because he could. Him and Tyler Hero were close. They've been in the league the same time. They grew up together in this league. Hell, they were probably teenagers or just close to teenagers when they joined the team. And it hurt Bam that, and that's weird why you would DM that stuff to a random fan. And you gotta be, for me, an a-hole to be that random fan and get that trust from Tyler Hero and then run and screenshot it. Like, screw off, dude. That's Bush League, if you ask me. But still, for Tyler Hero to say that so loosely on social media in this world, to not expect it. And I just think, Bam, they're like brothers, Stu. It wasn't like a normal player because they've been on the same team for so long. Heck, there was a pod where Bam said his closest person on the team was Tyler Hero. I think it's almost like a brother's pissed off at each other, so you feel like maybe you can punch your brother, whereas you can't punch so someone else in that situation. Or maybe they didn't get along, and it was a really bumpy road, and we don't know about that side of it. You never want it to go to violence. I'm sure Bam, he gets suspended, the first 2 games of the year, maybe? I don't know if they've already given him a fine. He'll do all that stuff. It's a bad look for the league, but it is what it is, and it's summer league, and I don't think we'll hear much about this, maybe, until the Heat and the Bucks play. Then it'll get pretty interesting, Stu.
2: Yeah, it was certainly one when I saw it pop up on my phone on a Friday afternoon. I was, wait a second, it was from the Shams account, but is this the real Shams account? I had to make sure I double, triple checked. I was like, wow, that is something that I wasn't expecting to see this offseason. Another person who was in a little bit of hot water, and that is Carolina Hurricanes majority owner Tom Dundon, and that is because he had the names of his wife and 5 children engraved at the very top of the Stanley Cup. His family members, they took up the entire first 2 lines of the team. Now, there isn't any official rule in terms of, you know, the person has to be a player or have an official role with the team, but you are only allowed 55 slots, so that means a guy like Joel Nystrom, a 24-year-old defenseman who played 38 games, wasn't on there. Bobby Gorman, who has been an equipment manager since 1976 when the team was still the Hartford Whalers, he wasn't on there. Other minority owners as well. What do you make of this whole situation of this guy putting his family on the Stanley Cup?
0: Two schools of thought, Stu, and I'm not sure which you or listeners are thinking on this one. It's one school, my team, my cup, my names. End of story. It's my call, my team, my cup. I own this thing. School of thought number two, that's an abuse of power. Yeah, we know, okay, you can put Humpty Dumpty sat on a wall. You could write a nursery rhyme on there. Good for you. You can do that. But it doesn't mean you should. It's an abuse of power. Like, this NHL goes back. I mean, the Stanley Cup's around since the early 1900s, pre-World War I. And nothing like this has been done, as far as I know. Taking it to this way, we got Braxton and Jackson and dang, all these new names. Oh, Caden and Jaden and Dayton. Whoa, all over the damn Stanley Cup. Oh, Brex, like abuse of power. Like, it's just to me, it's a bad look. Especially like Stu said, there was a dude on the team who played 30 of the 82 games. His ass should be on the cup. Imagine what he's thinking. Hey, Blazer fan, this is your owner. I don't know. I mean, I thought it was a bad look, Stu. I guess there's kind of nothing you can do about it. The NHL governing body doesn't have to approve the names. It's your team, your names, your cup space. Do with what you please. And he wants to get his whole family on there. Like, it's just, to me, that's weak, man. But again, there's nothing to stop him on this. And hopefully in the future, you know, teams won't necessarily do this. I'll say this. What if Carolina wins it next year? Was his dog getting on there? Or kids again? I don't know what he would do. Who knows?
2: Maybe the grandchildren make it next time around.
0: Good point. Yeah. Everybody's getting their name on the cup. Like, it's just, to me, it's cheesy McGillicuddy. It's Stinky Sullivan. They put Stinky Sullivan on the cup. You know, I would have been more impressed with that name than I would have. I shouldn't make fun of names. It's fine. But, yeah. I mean, it's not the kid's fault. You know, it's not the kid's fault. Dad's doing this. Anyway, I thought it was weak, man, especially when there's guys that were on the team playing games. You should get your name on the cup, especially if you played almost half the season. Ugh. Owners.
2: I agree with you. I just think it's a bad look. He didn't do anything that was illegal, but I feel like this, maybe enough people will be mad about this to, you know, make a rule. And again, like, I don't even mind the owner putting a family member, but, you know, putting that many and then players that had such a huge role not being a part of it. It's terrible.
0: Yeah.
2: I hate
0: that's
2: it.
0: That's unfortunate. Yep. Two for two. With Stu, right here, Westwood 1, 310-840-4910. If you guys want to get back in on this, go ahead, give us a call. I will say this, you don't have to call. You can just text us, same number. We got Jason in Boston saying, the same machismo that makes men elite athletes and competitors is the same machismo that prevents them from being self-aware and recognizing that their time may be done. Not everyone can be Barry Sanders. Appreciate that text. We got Houston, Texas chiming in. Says, the Houston Rockets are where LeBron needs to go. As a point guard with Durant, Thompson, Smith Jr., so he wants LeBron to run the point in Clutch City. So you can text us to 310-840-4910. I was thinking about this, and this is what I try to do on this show, guys. Just tell my own stories, try to entertain you and use the NFL as a kick-ass backdrop because I follow the NFL closer than any other thing I've ever done in the history of my stupid life. So pay attention to that stupid league. But I look at coaches and teams and dynasties, if you will. And for me, there's like two types of NFL head coaches. One, does he win with the players? Two, does he win with the scheme? not many do both, but if you do both, if you find both, if you have both, then that's pretty much the essential ingredients to a dynasty. For example, when Andy Reid got Patrick Mahomes, Andy Reid was a scheme coach, and for the first time in his career, he had the better players too. And then you saw, you know, 5 Super Bowls in 6 years, 4 Super Bowls, 5 years, whatever it was. That's what happened there. And, I mean, you can go back and back and back. I mean, it's okay. I'm not saying one is better than the other, because finding the best players and coaching the players to become great players, okay, you don't need to scheme as much. Line up and kick their ass, Seabass. Totally get it. Like the 1970s Steelers. First dynasty, one of the first dynasties. That was a player dynasty. Look at all the Hall of Famers. I mean, the Steel Curtain defense. They lined up and they kicked your ass. It wasn't this beautiful Chuck Knoll scheme. They had really good players. You go to the 80s with Bill Walsh and the West Coast offense. That was scheme. You saw that because it worked with different parts, different quarterbacks, even when they went to Steve Young after Bill Walsh, but it was the same system. And when Bill Walsh got his hands on a Jerry Rice, all of a sudden he had the scheme, but he also had better players. And you saw what the Niners were in the late 80s, early 90s. One of the best teams I have ever seen. Fact of the matter is the best Niner team I saw was in 1990, year they didn't win the Super Bowl, and they lost to Matt Barr field goals in the 90 NFC Championship game where Montana twisted his elbow. But not here nor there. You know, certain head coaches, they get players and they beat you there. Others, they're schemers, man. And I think going into this offseason, in this offseason, I think we could all agree that the Super Bowl champion hasn't been all that discussed that much. Fine. You know, way in Seattle, there's a lot of things you can pick and part about this and that and what happened. And, okay, will the staying power, whatnot, just there's not a star megaplex quarterback there, so you don't have that storyline. I don't want to say they're boring. They're not. But they're certainly not brash like the LOB was. It's more business. And that's where I'm going with this. Because the Seahawks won a Super Bowl with the scheme. I don't think anybody is going to deny that. Mike McDonald's schemes. Hell, Kyle Shanahan hasn't scored in 9 quarters against Mike McDonald. 9. Shanahan can't score on him. Scheme. Yes, they have really good players, too. Hear Kirk Cousins talk about the disguising of coverages. What? It's scheme. I think we'd all agree on that. Offense does what offense can do, and it's not like their offense isn't good. They have the offensive player of the year. Yeah, he's dangerous. But that's on scheme. And I think when you look at, like, what talk to Seahawk fans and whatnot, you know, losing Kenneth Walker, losing a disgruntled corner that's probably an addition by subtraction with Reek Woolen, losing your third safety and Kobe Bryant, losing a situational pass rusher and Boye Mafe. I mean, Seahawks fans, there's 2 people to keep, 2 most important. It's John Schneider and it's Mike McDonald. The scheme, they find the players. They're going to beat you with the scheme. And it worked. They won a Super Bowl that way. Nobody predicted them. Why? Because they looked at the talent in the roster and they didn't predict the scheme. They didn't know that the whole damn league, they didn't know that Kyle Shanahan could not figure this out in 3 games. They didn't know that. And that's where it's different. Does your coach, your NFL team, is he a scheme guy? Or is he a player's guy? Like, I'll just use the Seahawks as an example. The LOB Seahawks, Pete Carroll is not a scheme guy. They had better players than everybody else. They nailed draft picks. John Schneider is legendary. He'll be in the Hall of Fame one day as a general manager, Bill Polian type, in my opinion. A Howie Roseman type. I mean, just the drafts they've had. So there's that. And Pete Carroll, with the best players in the league on emotion and rah-rah, and it was great, and the Legion of Boom, they beat you because they had better players. Mike McDonald, however many years later, same franchise, beat you because he has the scheme. And I think that's why Seahawk fans are so confident with this offseason, that they are going to be a damn difficult problem for like 29 teams in this league, where they're not going to figure out that defense, especially the AFC teams. That was murderer's row last year when the Seahawks went against the AFC in those four games. None of them could hang, and that was a good division they beat. Jacksonville, Houston, Indy had Phillip Rivers, but yeah. So I think for Seahawk fan, they're thinking, okay, as long as Mike McDonald is here and John Schneider is here, okay, we can lose players. Because it's not so much the player as it is the scheme. And they have really good players. They nailed that Russell Wilson trade and got him a stud lineman and one of the top, in my opinion, if it works out for him, one of the top five defensive backs in Seahawk history. And that's saying something. Maybe top three for the Russell Wilson trade. Not only that, but just knowing that Russ had met the cliff. It was over. He had lost his mobility, and his mobility was what made him magical, in my opinion. When Russ lost his mobility, he was helpless. He couldn't get out of the pocket anymore. He could never see, but he could still find a way to get out and destroy you on the ad lib. Russ might have been the best ad lib quarterback of his era. Just drive a knife through your heart if you're rooting against him. And when he lost the mobility, it was done, dude. 310-840-4910. But I think that's what's been quiet with the Seahawks this year in the offseason. It's about the scheme. And I think with a lot of teams and coaches, it's not so much the scheme. It's just we win because we get the best players and we don't have to scheme you up. Like for me, I'll use this as an example. Like, If I was running a team and I couldn't, I'd be horrible at this. I'm way too emotional. But I would rather spend, let's say, $50 million on Sean McVay to coach my team every season. I give him a 5-year, $250 million deal. Spending money that I will never have. I would rather give McVay $50 million than, sorry, Mike Wickett, Jordan Love $50 million. I would rather let McVay find me a quarterback and put the trust in him than paying a Jordan Love, a Dak Prescott. Like, I'd rather have Sean McVay as my coach than Dak Prescott as my quarterback. Stuart Kovacs, you're starting fresh. You get one pick. You can pick Dak to be your quarterback or Sean McVay to be your coach. Where are you going?
2: I think McVay is so head and shoulders better than any coach. And Dak is a fine quarterback, but he's not that franchise-changing quarterback. I'm going McVay.
0: That's why it's weird. Why does Dak cost $50 million a year and Sean McVay's making $15 million reported? Like, are you kidding me? Like, if I was an owner, I'm flipping that. I want the coach in football. I want the scheme because players age. We're talking father time. And if you can't replenish players, and let's be honest, I'll go back, the LOB Seahawks, they didn't replenish the players. And Pete kept running the cover three zone, and it wasn't working because they didn't have better players than the opponents anymore. And it was a tough ending, and they were still okay. They had a top-of-the-line quarterback at the time, and they still had some really good pieces, too. They were farting around in the wild card round most years. But, yeah, they were still good, but they weren't going to win a Super Bowl. And with the scheme, in my opinion, you have a better shot. It's just staying the course, staying consistent, and you don't have to hit on picks. Who's the one team in the league, Peyton Lodge, board operator, who's the one team in the league that, like, never, ever, ever has a first-round pick?
3: Ooh, wow. Well, not my Angels, that's for sure.
0: I'm talking football, Lodge.
3: Sorry, well, I know you are, but I'm just being teams in general.
0: All right, Stu, let me throw it to you. Lodgy, wake up. Stuart, what NFL team never, ever, ever, ever has a first-round pick?
2: Oh, that would be the bleep them picks Los Angeles Rams.
3: That too.
0: Yeah, how they doing? You know, how are they? What's going on? The Rams are a perfect example. The scheme, McVay, they can trade first-rounders, and they do all the time. They never have a first-round pick. That's why they didn't even know what to do with one this year. And they messed it up, I think, because they don't know what to do with the first-round pick. Like, what do we do here? Oh, my God. We're not used to having these talented players in front of us. We don't even know what to do. We screw it up. We'll see. But, yeah, it's the Rams. They scheme it. And, like, Sean McVay, for me, I would rather have him than, like, almost any quarterback in the league. And I'm almost ready to say that about Mike McDonald. I think he is the McVay of defense. And if you look at that Seahawk roster, that's why Seahawk fans are kind of shaking their head this offseason, kind of like, we got Cy Young winners over here. Like, why aren't you looking at us here? We lost a running back who had 53% of the carries and wasn't the full-time back until the NFC Championship. Guys, Zach Charbonnet got hurt in the divisional playoff round. Fantasy owner, you know this. You couldn't even start Kenneth Walker at the end of the year. You couldn't play him. He was in an RB committee, and he wasn't getting the teeters. Charbonnet was. Like, Seahawk fans, don't look at that as a massive loss. And what did they do to replenish? Well, they took a running back in the first round. That's more capital than they put into K-9. And they got Wilson from Green Bay. And, oh, Charbonnet, we'll see when he's back. Like, they're not really sweating that. And I can't wait to see what K-9 can do as an RB1. Because when the Seahawks tried to do that, he broke down every year. I love the guy, but he broke down every year. The one year he didn't is when they split carries. And then, luckily, he was healthy when Charbonnet went out in the divisional round where he could carry the load for the conference championship and then the Super Bowl where he lives forever and he's an MVP. But it's the scheme, in my opinion, for coaches that makes them so much more valuable. I saw Kevin O'Connell go 9-8 last year with Turd Ferguson's at quarterback. That's real for me. To win games in that league, tough every stinking week. And when you go in, like my reference, when you go in with a butter knife to a machete fight, it's more scheme than players for me. It's easier, I think, and they're both impossible, right? It's damn near impossible to say we have the most talented roster in the league. That's really hard. And it's really hard to say we have the smartest coach, the best system in the league. Two or three teams can say that. And I think Seattle's one of them. I think the Rams are one of them. 310-840-4910. I'm Johnny Ballgame. Download the Westwood One Sports app.
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0: It's Westwood One Sports Night with Johnny Ballgame.
1: Instagram at Johnny Ballgame, KTIK. Just type in John Mallory. That's me. Back to these calls. Let's start with Jimmy. Appreciate you holding, Jimmy. And we want to get back to wherever the hell you guys want to go. The LeBron situation. We're asking, I'd like to know, any athlete that you saw perform way past their prime, whether it's television or live, and you were like, man, I love that guy, that girl. I don't want to see him play anymore, though. I'm done. I don't want to see it anymore. Maybe there were some diehard Conor McGregor fans that said that last night. Give me an athlete you've said that that's drew those emotions for you. Like, you felt embarrassed for him. You don't want him to play anymore. Or her. We'll take those. But first, Jimmy, appreciate you, brother. Thanks for holding. What you got, pal?
2: Hey, John. You got me?
1: Yes, sir. Jimmy.
2: All right, man. Yeah. Appreciate you having me, man. Your take on Dylan Harper, man, I think he's the truth, dude. I think you're right. He's going to be a top 10 player. I am a little confused on why there ain't no noise on LeBron going there. I think he'd be like, so on another radio show, I won't name it, but like, you know, if you like, he'd be the adult in the room, you know what I'm saying? If he was there with San Antonio against in the finals against the Knicks, and then, you know, finally with I think Golden State, like, so I'm up here in Northern California, right? And he's starting to get into golf. Stephen Curry plays golf. I think that might be a thing, man.
1: So would Miami, though, right? Like, yeah, thanks too for the call. Appreciate you, Jimmy. Like, I think golf will factor in. As crazy as that is, I think he will pay attention to that. But it's not going to be that's not going to be the reason, I don't think. And I don't know if San Antonio needs an adult in the room. Maybe they do. Maybe that is LeBron. Or maybe they feel LeBron might kind of just hinder a little bit with where they want to go. But it's crazy. I'm not saying a fan base should be like, no, we got LeBron. What are we doing? What is our GM thinking? Even though Knick fan will probably say that. But I don't think he's going to go to the Knicks. Mr. Positive, Detroit, always taking your calls. What are you going to say tonight, Positivity, bro?
3: Boom, shakalaka. Johnny Ballgame, you're bringing the energy. You asked a very great question, the conundrum, player or scheme. Now, when you think about Barry Sanders, there is no scheme. They improvise. The great ones have the ability to improvise. You're Patrick Mahomes, you're Josh Elvis Allen, you're Barry Sanders. But case in point, upon reflection, you need the scheme. Case in point, Dan Campbell, what happened without Ben Johnson? Where did we go? Boom, shakalaka. Everybody go for your dreams. Ow!
1: The Lions finished last in the NFC North Division last year. The Bears finished first. I mean, if that's not one of your biggest takeaways from the 2025 regular season, it should be. Because Ben Johnson went done, flipped that division.

0: And 100%. 100%. Dan Campbell, the Lions are not the scheme anymore, and that's who they were. Yeah, Dan Campbell provides what Dan Campbell provides, and he's great at it. He's great at it. You know, Mike Ditka. Well, Buddy Ryan had the 46 defense. Guys, they lost their next two playoff games after winning the Super Bowl in 85. Divisional round, 86, Washington. Divisional round, 87, Washington, slippy slappy. Like, Buddy Ryan left. That was a big deal. That hurts. 310-840-4910. And, you know, Dan Campbell was actually even calling plays at the end of the year. Remember that? That's just, I mean, feels way out of his wheelhouse. Especially to like, win Super Bowls and stuff. Sucks. Lion fan, I hate this for you, but you have to look back on that Ben Johnson era, the 15-2 season, the rest of your life and say, what if? It sucks. It sucks. 310-840-4910. Good stuff, guys. Let's get to Santa Cruz. We got Steph in Santa Cruz. Steph Curry, what's up, man? Welcome to Westwood One.
1: Hey, I'm the real Steph. Forget about Stephen Curry. Just kidding.
0: All good.
1: Hey, so Johnny, going back to the LeBron James and Jordan thing, so what if Jordan did say, you know what, after he won six, let me join Kobe and Shaq? What if he did that? You know, what if he started joining teams? And then what would people think of him? You know?
0: I think, first off, I don't think it would change. Michael Jeffrey Jordan would still be the most iconic sports person this country has ever produced. It would just have enhanced him. They would have said, well, Michael was the missing piece to get. He was the adult in the room with Shaq and Kobe, and he was able to call. Kobe listened to Michael. Of course Kobe would listen to Michael. Michael was probably the only player in that league that Kobe would listen to outside of a Phil Jackson, because what? Michael listened to Phil, so Kobe's going to listen to Phil. Look, if Jordan's legacy didn't get tarnished wearing an idiotic Washington Wizards uniform, then it certainly would not have been tarnished in any regard if he would have caught on and hung on to a championship with Lakers or whatever it was and just kind of hung on. In that matter of fact, it wouldn't have helped. It wouldn't have hurt him at all. Hell, the Wizards don't hurt him. People just erase that from their memory. Jordan apologists act like that doesn't matter. Because be honest, LeBron, thank you for the call. LeBron's never had that. LeBron, and I don't think this is going to be that either. Michael had that. It was legit. He played 2 years. They didn't go to the playoffs once in maybe the worst Eastern Conference I ever remember. That's when the Nets were going to the finals, getting their asses swept like two straight years. It was a horrible era of the East. And Michael wasn't making the playoffs there. It happened. He was not his airness anymore. People don't care. He's Michael Jordan. They don't care. Hell, people will tell you he was good at baseball. That's how much they love Michael Jordan. They'll tell you, well, yeah, but if he would have stayed with it, or if you really look at it, like they tell me that he was good at baseball. Fine, yes. Was it hard as hell to do what he did in baseball? Yes, 100%. It was. But no. If that's where you were going with that, and I think you were, great call. Like, you know, Michael never did that. He never, you know, hitched his wagon to another championship just to get a couple more rings. He did not do that. But he did come back, and it was gross. He didn't look, I mean, that uniform on him, oh, no, the Wizards, Michael. Let's get to Texas. We got JK in Texas. Check this out. The dude in Texas wants to talk football. I love it. JK, what you got?
2: So this is interesting. You know, you're talking about the scheme versus player. Think about all the college football teams where this really matters with the coach and the scheme. These coaches have assistant coaches, defensive coordinators. They leave, and then the teams are never the same. Baylor, for example, in the Big 12 was rolling for years. Joey McGuire leaves, boom, they're gone. Those coaches in college football matter so much. and it happens across the board. Nick Saban leaves, Alabama gets terrible for a few years. They're coming back, but I mean, you know, imagine what would happen at Clemson if Dabo Sweeney leaves. They're in the gutter immediately.
0: JK, stay on the line here. I just want to interject myself. Dabo is the best example of this because pre-NIL, Dabo got better players than everybody else. Dabo got the kids, and he put the slide in, and he was fun. Dabo got the best players, and he was in the CFP every single year. NIL comes, Dabo pushes back on it. Very apprehensive, a little prickly with it, doesn't move forward with it. Dabo doesn't get the best players anymore. He doesn't. And where is Clemson? Yeah, I know they backed into a CFP a couple years ago, but they were not a threat. Not like they were in the Watson to Lawrence era. They're putting more dudes in the league than Ohio State then. Now, are you kidding me? Great example. JK in Texas. College football scheme is, especially with the NIL, where you have a new team every single year. Not only, I mean, you got to teach that scheme well, and you got to teach that scheme quickly. JK, anything else you want to add?
2: No, I think you're 100% right. And the assistant coaches, I think it's something I think we miss out on a lot too. These assistants leave to try to go be head coaches, and sometimes it works, sometimes it doesn't. But the team that they leave usually has a pretty big drop off when that OC takes off and takes their system somewhere else. They try to bring a new scheme in, and it doesn't do the same. I think you're right on. That scheme is super important.
0: JK from Texas, keep listening. Sunday night, your boy Johnny Ballgame on Westwood One. Thank you for the call. Let's get to Chicago. Daniel in Chicago, you're next up with Ballgame. What you got, bro?
3: Thank you. Even though I'm from Chicago here, I want to defend LeBron in this LeBron versus Michael discussion. Michael stayed with Chicago because he had some damn good players with him on his team. When LeBron left Cleveland, they were pathetic. The next year after LeBron left, I think Cleveland finished in last place with like 30 wins. They were just pathetic. I have no problem with him not sticking with a horrible team and finishing in second or third place year after year. He went to a better team, won some championships. Michael was lucky enough to have good players like Scottie and Horace and so forth he could play with. So he stayed with Chicago. We'll never know what would have happened if Michael would have been playing on a really bad – he's not the most patient guy in the world, as you know. If he had been playing for a very bad team year after year, he may have gotten impatient and said, get me out of here too. So we'll never know for sure, but LeBron had every right to demand to go to a better team. He went to Miami. Good for him. He won championships. I'm happy for him. I still think Michael's the best of all time, but LeBron is a damn good player. I have no problem. He's a great guy. Wonderful person for the NBA. I like him an awful lot, too.
0: Thanks for the call, Daniel. I like LeBron like that, too. It looks like he's a good dad. His sons, his daughter. Looks like he's a good husband. He's had his wife since he was together in high school with her. I've never seen any scandal. Never seen him in handcuffs. I've never seen him in a courtroom. But I get it. He flops. Damn him to hell. 310-840-4910. Good stuff on that. Football coaches, schemes, LeBron situation, where's he going? We're all over it tonight. Johnny Ballgame, download the Westwood One Sports app.
4: 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We love to laugh. 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
1: Good stuff tonight. Stuart Kovacs producing, Peyton Lodge running the board. Johnny Ballgame here. 310-840-4910. Does your coach of your favorite team, college, pro, does he win with better players or do they win with a scheme? Both work. Both you can have dynasties with. We've seen it. I mean, take the early 90s Cowboys. Three titles in 4 years. Dynasty. Jimmy Johnson got better players than everybody. That Cowboy team, and I lived in that era, they were loaded. They were so much further from the pack with talent. It wasn't about Jimmy Johnson's schemes. Not in Miami either. He got the best players at the U. He got the best players, and he beat you with them. Nick Saban gets the best players. However, you could throw some scheme in there with Saban. However, he had a different offensive coordinator every other year at Bama. Different systems, whatnot. It wasn't this Saban offensive scheme. No. He got the best players. And sometimes, if you can say you have both, and that's probably when you, like, that's the dynasty. When you can say, our coach, we're winning with both right now. Or we've won titles with both. Like, the Patriots are weird in this, because absolutely, Belichick's defensive scheme, he won titles with it with the Giants as a defensive coordinator when he had his hands on Lawrence Taylor. And the Patriots have won so many different titles with so many moving parts. Yes, it was the system. However, we all know Thomas Edward Patrick Brady Jr. held fort on the offense. And they had about the same type of offensive scheme. Now, they did change with the whole league. When everybody just started passing, so did the Patriots. But if you go back and look at Brady's first couple titles, kind of more game manager stuff than his last couple titles where he's, I don't know, throwing 500 yards in the Super Bowl and losing. Still never forget, still never understand why Malcolm Butler didn't play that game. Not here nor there. But yeah, is that how it works? Because coaches, you can do both. And both absolutely work. But for me, I like the scheme. Because I think if I miss on the talent, maybe the scheme will bail me out. Because if you build your dynasty, your championship, your team, whatever, on just having great players, use the 2013 Seahawks, for example, all those great players they had, they were all young. If you can do that, great. But if you miss on those players, you can't fall back on your scheme. Look at Dan Campbell. He couldn't fall back on his scheme. And that happens. But in my opinion, like, for example, going to this is Sean McVay with the Rams, they don't need first-round picks. They need players that fit their scheme. And it works for them. I mean, Robert Woods was a badass with the Rams. I never, ever heard of him again. Anywhere else. Right? I mean, you see, Puka Nacua, day three. What? And he's like the best receiver. Wait. Yeah, if he would have been drafted, I'm sorry, by the Denver Broncos, whoever, we don't even know who Puka is, in my opinion. Not to the level we do in the McVay system. McVay did the same thing with Cooper Kupp. He was in the third round playing in the Big Sky. And he won a Super Bowl MVP for him. Had a Randy Moss, Jerry Rice type of season in 2021. Historic triple crown. Third rounder, crafty white dude from Eastern Washington. And then you're like, well, McVay, he really found a diamond in the rough. Man, everybody missed on Cooper Kupp. Then what does he do a couple years later? Oh, yeah. He goes and finds Puka in the fifth round. Scheme. And I see Mike McDonald doing that on defense. So that's why, again, I think a lot of Seahawk fans out there are like, I get it. Yeah, they lost a player here or a player there. Tell me when they lose Mike McDonald. Then I'm going to be worried. You lost Kubiak. Uh-oh. Do you know how many teams have a new OC this year? Over half the league, I think. And with Super Bowl teams, yeah, you lose your OC. Philly, Kellen Moore, I get it. It can hurt. But I still think the butter is the bread is buttered with the dark side on that defense. Keep this scheme. Find the players that fit. And then every now and again, you get it. Andy Reid, scheme so good. Andy Reid went to the playoffs with Jeff Garcia on a half a season. Andy Reid made Michael Vick an MVP candidate. Andy Reid made Donovan McNabb a borderline Hall of Famer. Scheme. Then all of a sudden he gets the player too, and you saw the Mahomes era. Light them up. 310-840-4910 here all morning. Westwood One Sports. Johnny Ballgame. 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

0: 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Always appreciate you. I'm the late Sunday night guy. Got my pals with me. Stuart Kovacs, producer, Peyton Lodge, board operator, and you guys, our callers, 310-840-4910. Football, schemes, coaches, LeBron, where do you want him? What's the best fit? What do you see happening there? We're taking those calls. And athletes. You know, I can't get the Conor McGregor thing out of my head. That was bad. And it's nobody's fault. It just sucks. I mean, it felt like he was throwing a Hail Mary in the first quarter, going on that move at that time. But that's what makes him him, I guess. And especially in an individual sport, when Father Time shows up, it's like Mike Tyson in 1987. It's lights out. And to me, that's kind of what I saw with Conor McGregor. If he fights again, we'll see. If he doesn't, I'm okay with that too. And I'm just kind of asking you guys, who's an athlete for you where at the end you were like, I don't want him to play anymore. Like, I feel bad for him. Like, I don't want to see this. We're sports fans because we're emotional. Sports give us the emotions. And we let sports dictate our emotions. Like, I give the, you know, my teams, I give them my heart. What do they say about love? Love is giving someone or something the power to destroy you, but trusting them not to. That's love. You give somebody the power to destroy you, but they trust that you trust them that they won't. We do that with our sports teams. Some of us, you know, we give them the power to absolutely destroy us when they lose. And when they win, yeah, it's the emotion. We want that emotion. We're willing to risk the bad emotion to get the good. Even if it's the worst trade ever, like a Jets fan, you get one side of the emotion. That's it. But you keep coming back because you thirst the opposite of that emotion and the drama. And we love sports. Let's get to Dallas. We got Dave in Dallas. Dave, you're with Johnny Ballgame on Westwood One Sports. Go for it, Dave.
1: How you doing, Johnny Ballgame?
0: Excellent, man. Excellent.
1: Man, appreciate what you do, and you're good at what you do. So,
0: Thanks, bro. You got it.
1: So, going to schemes and players, you know, I've heard you mention, you know, the player. So, myself, I like a balance, but I haven't heard you brought in the factor and the aspect of coaches getting the best out of players, hitting the buttons at the right time. Jimmy Johnson, that's what made him great. He knew how to push buttons at the right time. He had a degree. Psychology. Look at Charles Haley, San Francisco. He was a locker room disturbance, San Francisco.
0: 100%.
1: Charlie Haley.
0: Yeah, he did.
1: So that's the factor I'm bringing in.
0: I'll tell you this, Kyle Shanahan. I was talking about him earlier. Thank you for the call, Dave, in Dallas.
1: Yes.
0: I have him in the highest regard. I mean, he came closer to winning a Super Bowl, what, than any coach ever, right? He had a lead in overtime of a Super Bowl. That's pretty close to winning one. And he's been there again in Emmanuel Sanders and Jimmy Garoppolo, the deep pass overthrow that will live in Niner lore forever. Might have been a different game if he catches that. But, yeah. Like, I'm so on board with Shanahan and scheme that I thought giving Brock Purdy the Megaplex contract was a bad move. Because Kyle Shanahan showed me everything I needed to see, almost in the McVay neighborhood, where I don't need to spend Dak Prescott quarterback money when I have a schemer like Shanahan. Because I just look what he did with Brock Purdy. Like, okay, well, just I trust that. Sure, Brock Purdy they missed on. But really, did they? I credit that Shanahan system more than everybody missed on Brock Purdy. Just me. I credit Shanahan on that. And Niner fan, you can argue with me on that. And Brock Purdy's terrific. He is. But I thought Kyle Shanahan, in the year where Purdy was making nothing, he was the lowest form of drafted salary in the league, Mr. Irrelevant. And you got to have players everywhere else because the quarterback didn't cost anything. LOB Seahawks. Early Mahomes. When you get the quarterback on that rookie deal, especially when they're not even a first-round pick, like Brock Purdy, like to me, I'm thinking, okay, maybe this is how we do quarterback. Not we just want to get in this rat race of, hey, we need a $50 million a year quarterback. Oh, Seattle's not doing that. Let's get to Boston. Jim in Boston, you're up. Westwood One Sports, Jim.
2: Hey, bring Johnny.
0: It. Hey, bud.
2: Good morning. You know, I'll chime in on the players that should have given up. Peyton Manning, he was horrible at the end of his career. It was sad to see. You know, I being a Patriot fan, I love the battles with him and Brady. And it just, he couldn't even throw the ball at all. It was like a shot put to him. And the same thing with the kid from Carolina. You know, those guys, they just got to give it up. They just can't be, you know, not everybody can go as long as LeBron and Brady. I mean, Brady gave it up at the end before he really got bad, which I think that's what they should do because it sort of taints their career.
0: I can't say it doesn't, Jim in Boston. Thank you for the call. I can't because, you know, Jim just used perfect examples there. I will say this about Manning. He won a Super Bowl in the last game he ever played. I mean, he didn't hang on and suck. I get it, though. He retired at the perfect time. Peyton should not. I mean, he was broken, and they were still able, with a historic defense in Denver. Look at the numbers. That 2015 Bronco team belongs in that conversation. And that's how Peyton Manning won his final ring. Good for him. Because he was the reason. The main object, basically in every game Peyton Manning played from his junior year of high school on, he was the focal point in that game. He was the most talked about player. He was under the most pressure. He had the biggest shoes to live up to. He was Peyton Manning. Every game he played, I remember when he started as a freshman, he came in for Todd Helton. And he was a freshman, which freshmen didn't start in 92. In college football very often. Peyton did. And he was the most talked about freshman. Every game he ever played in, he was the focal point. And the Super Bowl, he wasn't. And they were still able to win. Good for him. Huge Peyton Manning fan. 310-840-4910. Taking your calls here on Westwood One Sports Night. We got 2-4-2 with our boy, Stu.
3: What will the sports world be talking about in the morning? 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
4: All right, ball game. We were talking about Sean McVay and scheme versus players. Well, he might be getting back a very, very, very good player as Aaron Donald, the former Ram, was captured on video working out at the team's practice facility on Friday. This has basically only intensified rumors that the 3-time defensive player of the year could make a comeback to the Rams. The workout was recorded by TMZ Sports. He was on the field for roughly an hour, going through some rigorous drills. And Myles Garrett added fuel to the fire today. He posted a picture on an Instagram of an Aaron Donald jersey. So what do we think, ball game? Do we think it's more likely that Aaron Donald stays retired or comes back and joins Myles Garrett and the Rams this season?
0: With most players, I would say this decision might prolong because he doesn't want to go to camp. No vet. Nobody in their 30s wants to go to training camp. They're good to go. But it's Aaron Donald. Like, he's still working out. I mean, I don't think Aaron Donald has a whole lot of catching up to do because he still works out. Now he has to get in football shape, and Aaron Donald might want training camp. Whereas a lot of older players aren't. No, man. Guys, I think this is going to happen. I think Myles Garrett, the allure of another Super Bowl, it's fun. He's great at it. If he was playing 85% of the snaps the last year he played, maybe he plays 72% of the snaps this year. Hell, if he plays 40% of the snaps, you're loving that. And he'll play more than that. Stu, I think this is going to happen. And I'll tell you this. You want theater? You want drama? Watch the NFC West this year. Because when the Rams and the Seahawks throw the Niners in, when those three teams play, it's going to be like a heavyweight title fight. And by the way, I love this about the NFL schedule this year. The NFC West plays the AFC West. So Patrick Mahomes is coming to Seattle. The Broncos are playing the Rams, right? The Niners in that mix. The Chargers in that mix. Those two divisions each with like three solid playoff teams. That's going to be must-see TV when those two divisions match up this year. Stu, I can't wait, man. But, yeah, I'll go on the record right now. I think Aaron Donald's coming back, and it's going to be fun to see. And Father Time, speaking of athletes, they hung on too long. I don't think anybody is going to say this in regards to Aaron Donald. I think people will expect him to play, I'll just say it right now, at a damn near all-pro level. It's Aaron Donald.
4: Yeah, it's going to be pretty incredible if that happens, getting him back after adding Myles Garrett. That defensive line is just going to be absolutely insane. And like you said, that NFC West is that is a wild, wild division. Well, another good division is expected to be the NFC North. And Vikings coach Kevin O'Connell talked about the Vikings quarterback competition this week between J.J. McCarthy and Kyler Murray. He said, quote, Kyler has come in and done a great job. JJ, I think, has benefited from it. He has had a really good spring as a guy who's played 7 or 8 quarterbacks in the last 4 years. The 2 years we had our starter play the whole season, we won 13 and 14 games. We want to try to get back to that standard of having the quarterback position be a driving force behind us winning by doing our job, end of quote. So what do we think? I know we haven't even hit training camp yet, but in terms of the Vikings in this quarterback competition between McCarthy and Kyler, how do you think it plays out?
0: Well, I think you'd be tickled if J.J. McCarthy wins this gig, if you're a Viking fan. Because that's what's supposed to happen when you draft a first-round quarterback of Michigan, no less, in the top 15. He needs to pop, man. It needs to work. You have a quarterback coach, and you have a system. You do. They went 9-8 last year, shockingly, without the quarterback position. This guy, Kevin O'Connell, can coach. And you'd hope that it's McCarthy, right? First-round pick, great. But, dude, let's just say that, let's say Kevin O'Connell is the best quarterback coach that Kyler Murray has had as a pro. I don't think I'm being ridiculous with that statement. This is the best quarterback coach that Kyler Murray has had. Cliff Kingsbury, love ya, but I'm going to go ahead and say O'Connell has been more impressive with quarterbacks. Okay? If you get Kyler's best year, okay, you're going to get 4,000 passing yards. You're going to get like 68% completions, which is very high. And you're going to get, I don't know, a very manageable interception percentage. You know, look at Kyler's best year, 26 teeters, 12 interceptions. If Kevin O'Connell is the best quarterback coach he's had, maybe those interceptions drop. Maybe a few other things move up. Now, you still can factor in the running. I mean, Kyler Murray is 29. He's tough to bring down. He's tough to catch, I should say. And if he can get you 300-400 rushing yards, which I think he's capable of. I mean, he had a year where he had 800 rushing yards and 11 teeters. That's like RB2 for fantasy. He is such a dangerous draft and stash fantasy guy. But if he has his best year, the Vikings are going to be good, and they're going to factor in. The one thing that makes me nervous with Justin Jefferson owners here is Kyler never finds one guy. He pisses receivers off. DeAndre Hopkins went there and couldn't stand it. He never got the ball. It's all ad lib because he can't see, but it works. And then Marvin Harrison never developed. Like, Kyler Murray, I haven't seen just where he has that one receiver focuses on, and that guy is a fantasy badass. What's that going to be like with Justin Jefferson? That we will see. But this will be an interesting, this is what, there's two quarterback competitions, Stuart, we care about, I guess, three if you throw in Cleveland, the Raiders, the Vikings, and the, I won't say the Cardinals, nobody cares about that one. But yeah, I think that's the case. But I mean, where are you with Kyler Murray? Let's get a second opinion on this, Stuart. Like, your thoughts? You're hearing me go on this little thing?
4: Sure. Yeah, I mean, I feel like it's for them, it's a low risk, high reward. You bring him in. To your point, I feel like, yes, J.J. McCarthy, he's the guy you invested in. You invested the high pick in. You want him to win. I feel like one of these guys, one of these two guys has to at least be solid enough, right? Like, I'm not saying either one's going to be a top 5 to 7 quarterback. I would probably lean that Kyler wins the job, but I do think you are right. I do think they would prefer if it is McCarthy. That would be the best case scenario for them if he wins the job and leads them to the playoffs.
0: Anything else? 2 for 2, Stu?
4: I think that's it for this hour.
0: Good stuff, man. 2 for 2 with Stu. Johnny Ballgame on Westwood One. That's good stuff, Stu. The Viking fan, are you out there? Like, do you care who wins the gig? Do you want to see one guy over the other? That's a weird situation there. And, you know, a few quarterback competitions going on. You probably think Cousins is going to start week one unless Mendoza is just outstanding. But I don't see that. I think Cousins will get week one. I think most people do. Cleveland, we'll see. I don't know. I don't really care. I really don't. Whoever wins the gig in Cleveland, what, you get to go 4-13? Great. Cool. Smell you later. Like, I don't care. Like, I mean, it's like the Arizona situation. Like, as far as I know, and not that we care, but is Jacoby Brissett holding out? I mean, that's a core. I mean, he wants to be paid anyway. Arizona, that's a disaster. And look at that schedule. The Cardinals play in the NFC West, so they got those three twice each. And then they play the AFC West in their cross conference. So they got the Chiefs, the Broncos, the Chargers, Stewart's Raiders. Like, guys, I don't know where the Cardinals are going to win a game. I mean, I don't know if Arch Manning is going to be all that cool to go there. I'll throw that out there. If I was going to do this, and we'll come back with this, I need two teams from Stewart. I need two teams from Peyton. The two worst teams in the NFL. This one of these teams will be picking first overall in the draft next year. Get in on this. 310-840-4910. Johnny Ballgame. 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

0: Game.
1: All 2 o'clock tonight with Johnny Ball Game. Appreciate you guys. Sunday nights, Westwood One. My man Stuart Kovacs producing and Peyton Lodge running our board. He'll pick up the phone when you guys call in. It's Peyton that you'll talk to. Nice guy. Went to TCU. Big football, big baseball fan. Loves the Angels. You know, I might do some trivia a little later with Peyton and his Angels and Stu with his Yankees over there. Great stuff. But let's get back to the calls right now on Westwood One Sports. Mark in Texas. Mark, what's up, man? You're talking to Johnny Ballgame. What you got?
2: Yeah, it doesn't even make sense because I'm calling about the 49ers, but I'm just passing through Texas. So that's
1: well,
2: the
1: I love the Niners. Yep. I love talking Niners. What you got?
2: Well, you said something that got me thinking, and I am the 49er fan that agrees with you, actually. I was really disappointed that they signed Brock Purdy to that contract, and I could see maybe after the Super Bowl year, but the year after, and that year he was super inconsistent. And he seems to have everything perfect to look good, and in football and in the playoffs and weather and things like that, things aren't perfect all the time. So, but that second, the year after that, he didn't look good. And then they gave him that big contract. And last year, to me, he didn't look good when he got up against good competition. Mac Jones looked as good or better to me. So I think it's really handcuffed us. And what I wanted to call about, though, around the San Francisco area, everyone's talking like the 49ers had this great offseason and we're going to make a run at the Super Bowl. On what? We signed rejects. We signed the tech. Dallas got rid of that in Zdecky Zoo.
1: They have no money.
2: That guy's not that great. We're banking on him and Mike Evans on the downside of his career. That's our big signings. And then we've got Kittle coming. He's not even going to be back at the beginning of the season. He's getting older. We got Warner coming back from injury who's getting older. What is everyone basing that the Niners are so much better? They're going to be worse. And here's my hope, and it ties into your last question. My hope is that finally they can't get rid of Shanahan because he is a great schemer, apparently. Yes. You got to get rid of Lynch. So you got to keep him, but you got to balance him out because he's not doing a good job with personnel, in my opinion. And they got to get rid of Lynch and bring in someone who's really good and really consistent. And I think this year we're up for a rude awakening. Does anyone remember what Seattle did twice in a row to the 49ers? Why
1: they
2: are we a
1: Super Bowl
2: contender? We couldn't even be on the field with them. We are not good. We have the second easiest schedule, which I didn't even realize until just recently. They have the second easiest schedule behind the Patriots last year. Last year was a fluke that we got that far, and we got there barely. And I think this year we're going to be, hopefully, and this is my hope, that we're one of the top two or three picks, because that's what we're looking at. But what will probably happen, we'll win like five games and be like the seventh or eighth pick, and they'll make a mistake. So I'm an unhappy 49ers fan, and I want Lynch gone. I don't like this team. I want Brock Purdy out. They're not going to do it, but that's what I would do. And I would have signed Mac Jones and extended him and got rid of Brock Purdy.
1: Great call. Appreciate you, Niner fan. Anybody else want to comment on that at all? The Niners got where they got last year. Remember, they went on the road and beat the defending Super Bowl champion Eagles. That game happened. And yeah, I mean, for Seattle, Rashid Shaheed takes the opening kickoff back. And if you light that type of fire in that stadium, Kyle Shanahan knows this as well as anybody, you're probably done. And the Seahawks ran back the opening kick, Rashid Shaheed, and just never looked back. But the reason the Niners were there was Kyle Shanahan, in my opinion. It was the scheme, and it was Brock Purdy. He's great. But Kyle Shanahan, when he had to go to Brock Purdy, say it's a restaurant, he's cooking this amazing meal with very cheap ingredients. Brock Purdy was making league minimum money. And he's putting this type of restaurant. Great. The food's delicious. And then it gets to the point where, okay.

if he doesn't have that red shirt year with Kyle Shanahan and Brock Purdy. I don't know if he does, because he went to Minnesota after that, won 14 games. Seattle, Super Bowl. I mean, when Kyle Shanahan initially did that with Brock Purdy, that's all I need to see. I got the schemer. Luckily, I don't need to pay Dak Prescott money for my quarterback. I don't have to, because Schottenheimer isn't my coach. No, I got Shanahan over here. I don't have to allocate that type of money to that position because, hey, he's good. And he can develop them, and he can go good to great, great to Hall of Fame. Kyle Shanahan, Niner fan, he will win a Super Bowl at some point. I would bet my, I don't know if I bet my house, but I'd bet a lot on Shanahan at some point winning a Super Bowl. He's that good. You also forgot to throw in the fact, though, you didn't mention when you talked about the older players on the Niners, Trent Williams, CMC, are two of the oldest players in the league at their position. CMC, 30-year-old running back, and I don't think there's a left tackle in the league older than Trent. Is there? It's tough. I mean, that team is running out of the players. You're right, and you miss on picks. The Brandon Ayuk, I didn't love that to begin with. Ugh. You know, and then, anyway, if I was the Niners, I'm not. I wouldn't have given Purdy that money. And I think teams need to trust their coaches in their schemes maybe a little more. I don't know, but Shanahan was standing on the table. He wants to give him that type of money. But it felt to me like when the Niners were really killing it, they had like Jimmy Garoppolo, he was making good money too. But when they were really killing it, it was Brock Purdy's rookie deal. They got 4 years of it. And they went to Super Bowl here, NFC Championship, lost to the Rams, could have easily won that game. And they're just in the mix. And they've dealt with injuries more than any team in the league. They have no money to spend. That's the worst part. If you look at the salary cap, they have more money to spend than anybody. But they're not spending it so they can roll it over to the next 2 years to somehow get out of that cap hell. You can only keep kicking the can down the road. And this is a year for the Niners with the cap. They can't kick the can down. I think Mike Evans will help. I think Christian Kirk will help. Ricky Pearsall, I think they'll be fine. I think the Niners are going to be in the playoffs. I disagree with the caller on that because I trust Kyle Shanahan. I just don't see Kyle Shanahan coaching a team that's picking first in the NFL draft. But they've been bad before because they've been ravaged by injuries. But I think if Purdy's healthy, I don't think they're going to get worse than 5 games. Their schedule's tough. So if they get swept by Seattle, swept by the Rams, they lose 3 out of 4 games versus the AFC West. Okay, maybe even they puke one away against the Cardinals. But I trust Kyle Shanahan. He'll find a way. Because that's, again, I would rather pay $50 million for Sean McVay than $50 million for Dak Prescott. I would make that trade right now if I'm a Cowboy fan. I'll trade Dak for Sean McVay. I wouldn't do that. But that's where I am. I want the coach. I want the scheme now, especially in today's NFL. The players are constantly moving parts, and I want consistency with the scheme. And I think that's what Mike McDonald has in Seattle. I mean, just look at it. You'll see the assistants, they'll go left and right. The Ravens hired a Mike McDonald guy. You saw what happened with McVay. Are you kidding me? Greatest tree ever, and he built it before he was 40. That's who I want. And it's crazy how the NFL is. Sean McVay makes like 15 mil. Jordan Love makes like 50. Who'd you rather have on your team? Jordan Love is your quarterback or Sean McVay is your coach? To me, that's... And I'm like that with Kyle Shanahan, too. I think he's... Who's the best coach in the NFL that doesn't have a Super Bowl? Who's the best? Get rid of every coach with one. The McVays, the Reeds, on and on and on. Sean Payton, right? John Harbaugh, all the guys who've won rings, Kevin

0: Nick Sirianni, not Kevin Stefanski, Nick Sirianni, and on and on and on. Who's the best coach in the NFL? If you could pick one coach that hasn't won a Super Bowl yet, I'm riding Kyle Shanahan hard. 310-840-4910. Get in on this. Let's get Dan in California. Dan, are you a Niner fan?
1: I am since 1970.
0: Hell John yeah. Brody. Well, what's your opinion? What's your opinion on this, man?
1: You beat me to the punch a little bit. I totally disagreed with that last caller on the 49ers. I think it is all about Kyle Shanahan and his. He's a genius at offense. And unfortunately, we're in the toughest division in the NFL with Seattle and the L.A. Rams. But I think we could still squeak out 10 or 11 wins if we're lucky, you know, and squeak into the playoffs as a wild card. But
0: Bang, bang, Niner gang doesn't want to hear that, Dan, in California, and I appreciate your honesty. That's his kind of ceiling for the Niners, 10, 11 wins, into the playoffs, probably third in the division, and you're farting around in a wild card game. I don't know why. Stuart, any chance the Niners win the NFC West this year?
2: Scale of one, 1 to 100, I'd say like 5%, I would say.
0: Wow. Okay, Peyton, yeah. Lodgy, where are you at? Scale of 1 to 100, the Rams win the NFC West. I'm sorry, the Niners win the division.
3: No, you already said it for me. You just said the Rams win the NFC West. No way. Okay. No way the Niners do.
0: So, okay, my two yahoos here, love them. They have no chance that the Niners can even win the division. Is that where we are right now? I'm the guy who's team Niner over here, Johnny Seattle? No, I call like I see it. I love the league, and I respect the hell out of the 49ers. And yes, as a Seahawks fan, every time it's Niner week or those teams, especially those old Pete Carroll versus Jim Harbaugh games, I was at the NFC Championship in 2013 when Colin Kaepernick just wasn't he's still running. I love the Niners Seahawk, and now the Rams are there too. NFC West, guys, that's where it's at. I told you, I already have money. I put $200 on just the Super Bowl champion being in the NFC West. It's a bet I had last year. I made it in November and cashed in on that sucker too. And NFC Championship week, you know how good I was feeling when it was the Niners and the Seahawks playing each other and knew I was going to get a play? Do that this year. Just ride that division. Probably going to have three teams with a shot in the playoffs. Let's go to Chicago. Brandon, Chicago, you're up with Johnny Ballgame on Westwood One. What do you know? What do you say?
4: What's up? That's good, man. Ballgame knows ball, man. So I had to give you a call, man.
0: Love it.
4: I wanted to touch them off, if I may, man. I might be giving you a lot on your plate, but bear with me. I wanted to do a little baseball, a little basketball, and wrap it up with the football. On the basketball side, man, Mike, what I'm seeing from the Bulls, Caleb Wilson. I know it's far-fetched, but LeBron to the Bulls is actually an option. They have the money to spend. You got Powell on our team, too. And, it would kind of bring back, if the Bulls were good, Bulls-Knicks rivalry. And wanted to talk about how you were talking about how schemes and coaches affect these sports. And you think MJ would have been MJ without the triangle and Phil Jackson?
0: Yes, 100,000%. I don't buy the argument that Michael Jordan was a product of the triangle offense. It helped, I guess, but no, I don't buy that. It was Michael. It wasn't the triangle.
4: And the baseball tip, man, I really like what I'm seeing with from the Marlins and how they call the pitches from the dugout. I'm surprised more teams don't do that. You saw a lot of teams get beat on bad pitches in the playoffs last year, and I just think that's a good adjustment on scheme from the baseball side. And then on the football side, you know, Ben Johnson, when he was wrapping up OTAs, they're like, hey, Ben, what you going to do, you know, up until training camp? He's like, I'm going to go and watch some Dolphins run game film. And, you know, when you talk about scheme, man, this guy is all about scheme. And, you know, what he saw probably from Mike McDaniel was how they utilized A-chain in the outside run zone scheme and, you know, how they got those tight ends to, you know, do some crack blocking. And then, you know, with Caleb, what I would love to see with Caleb, he's great on the timing and, you know, the preset motion. It's just, man, he has legs, man. This guy can go 22 miles an hour, bro. And he only had, like, 2 touchdowns last year. He had 0 in his first year. And I just think that's a weapon that is very underutilized, and they could have utilized it in the playoff game against the Rams. Yeah, man, I just think that, you know, he's probably one of the best scheme guys in the NFL right now, too.
0: Thanks for the call. I'll tell you this, yeah. I mean, I'm super high on the Bears this year because I think they finally have the players, and I know they have the scheme. Draft Rome Odunze on your fantasy team. He was popping last year, and then it kind of died. I see him having a really good year, and I think you can get him cheap. That's why I say get Rome. It's a first-round, top-10 talent. He's good. It'll work. He was a rookie. It was second year. I like him. That's why I really like the Bears too. I think they have the players and I think they'll get the scheme. And you know what? I thought the Bears were on borrowed time in the Rams playoff game, to be honest. The Packers should have beat them fine. They didn't, but that game was one of the coldest in history. And Sean McVay takes a bunch of dudes from LA over there and they win. The Rams were the better team last year, but it might be different this year. And I don't ever remember going into a season more optimistic that the Bears have a chance to win a Super Bowl. Damn, I've been on the radio 15 years. I don't think I've ever said that on July 12th. I think the Chicago Bears can win the Super Bowl. I've never said that. As far as LeBron to the Bulls, I don't buy it. I don't think he wants to be a babysitter, other than the fact that he would think it would be cool to take a franchise that hasn't done squat and then, like, win with it. But there's not enough there. LeBron needs, I think, men, smart basketball players. Anyway, I don't see it. I think he's going to go with veterans, not a bunch of kids. 310-840-4910. I'm Johnny Ballgame. It's Westwood One Sports. Download the Westwood One Sports app.
5: We know you're jonesing for some football just like we are. 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And yes, we're counting. 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
1: 310-840-4910, Sunday nights, early Monday morning. This is what we got. Ball game, Stuart, Peyton, talking some football and a couple of things, Niner talk. I'm loving this, by the way. I didn't see much of a drop-off last year, correct me if I'm wrong, from Mac Jones to Brock Purdy. I didn't see much of a drop-off. Why? Because, oh yeah, Kyle Shanahan. And Mac Jones was one of these first-round cast-offs. You can find these guys all over the league. Half of the first-round quarterbacks don't make it. And you find them on the scrap heap. Sam Darnold, Baker Mayfield, resurrections. And maybe that's Mac Jones. And the Niners very intelligently didn't trade him. They have him on the roster. That's security, one. And that's a hell of a trade piece, too, to keep having it with that value growing. But Mac Jones completed 70% of his passes in the 8 games he started last year. I didn't see much of a drop-off. So all I'm saying is the luxury of having Kyle Shanahan is I can get $50 million worth of quarterback play without having to make with the $50 million. Because I have a coach who's brilliant with this position. And I saw what he's done with the Brock Purdy's. Jimmy, he went to a Super Bowl with Jimmy Garoppolo. Get off it. He's good at this. So all I'm saying, and Brock Purdy's excellent. He's a Pro Bowler. He's great. Good for him. But for me, I have Shanahan. I don't need the $55 million I'm looking right now. Brock Purdy, bless his heart, he's awesome. But his average per year salary on this contract is $53 million a year. I mean, I don't need to spend that when I have Kyle Shanahan. I can spend that on other positions. And I'm still okay at quarterback. I mean, it's not like the Niners made a mistake. They're on the playoffs every year. They're awesome. They're the Niners. They're still massively legit. My opinion, they shouldn't have went that type of money to that type of position in Brock Purdy, who's fine. But I don't have him in the same neighborhood as Patrick Mahomes or Matt Stafford or Joe Burrow or Josh Allen. I don't know anybody that does. He's maybe outside of it. 310-840-4910. Let's get to Mike. You're driving home from Tahoe. Were you at the golf tournament this week? Mike, welcome.
2: Hey, Johnny B. Yeah, definitely. Went up there Thursday. Just almost home now. Enjoying listening to you on the ride home here.
1: Thanks, brother.
2: Yeah, let's just get right into it. Yeah, I mean, I'm a Niner fan. I just want to, you know, I agree. I think the Niners were in a great position to negotiate the price down on Brock Purdy, right? You know, they had him where they wanted him, right? And they didn't do it. That was disappointing. But you can't let him walk. I mean, last year, Brock Purdy, he had to throw in the tight windows. They had no wide receivers, and they probably won't have any this year that can separate, right? So everyone played man against him, and they wouldn't play zone because he's one of the better picks-you-apart in the zone. So if you know they're going to play tight man, and if the receivers can't get separation, he's going to throw in those tight windows again. And that's why he had a few of those hand, you know, the DBs getting the hand in there and getting those cheap picks. But their picks are picks, right? And as far as the older guys, CMC and Trent, left tackle, I mean, those guys still grade out in the top 10% in the NFL at their positions if you grade them out. So I know we're getting older, but I mean, you gotta run the horses you got, right? I mean, that's the way football is.
1: True. Thanks for the call. But at one point, they're just not going to have it anymore. It's life. It's father time. It's certainly football. So at some point, they're not going to be as good. I'll go on record right now. They're not a world changer. This is not shocking news. Trent Williams won't be as good this year as he was last year, even though that could mean he's still the best left tackle in the league this year. I don't believe he's at the point where in his career, he's getting better every year. Let's get to Las Vegas. Bob, what's going on? You're on the line, Bob in Vegas. What you got? Hey, Bobby. Viva Las Vegas. Yep. What you got, Bobby?
3: You know, I just wanted to talk to you about when the Rams made that deal with Detroit. I'm from Detroit, but I live in Vegas. When they traded Matt Stafford for Jared Goff, man, both of them were winners, man. They took them teams, you know, John McVay met Matt Stafford at some resort, and he said, hey, man, how would you like to play for the Rams? And they traded and got him. And even Tom Brady said he loved watching the way Matt Stafford sidearms them throws, you know, because he's used to running for his life when he played in Detroit. But they're loaded, man. They got the LA Rams this year. They got a lethal offense now, man. I mean, you know, with Matt Stafford and, you know, the running backs they got and Pacu, you know, as a receiver, they're loaded, man. You know,
1: and Puka Nacua, thanks for the call, is terrific. And maybe I'll come back with this, but that trade, Matt Stafford for Jared Goff and everything that came with it. If you're a Lion fan, would you want that back? Stafford with Ben Johnson, eh?
4: The U.S. Treasury quietly released its official financial report for 2025. It appears by its own numbers, the U.S. government seems insolvent. It's reported that the Treasury shows about $6 trillion in assets and over $47 trillion in liabilities. Add it all up, and it looks like the U.S. owes more than $130 trillion it doesn't have. 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
1: Great conversations going into the morning. Do coaches or what coaches win with scheme? What coaches win with players? And what happens when coaches that win with scheme get great players? Andy Reid's a scheme guy. I think we all agree. But he had zero Super Bowls before he got Mahomes. And we all know that. Andy Reid was just waiting to get that player who could execute his offense the way Patrick Mahomes can. He was just waiting for that. I mean, Michael Vick, Jeff Garcia, Donovan McNabb, Andy Reid's coached a lot of quarterbacks. Brett Favre, back in Green Bay. I want to bring the producer, Stuart Kovacs, on, board operator Peyton Lodge. I asked you guys earlier, just to forecast before we get into some hardcore NFL stuff. I said, who's going to be on the clock picking first in the 2027 NFL draft, I believe, in Washington, D.C.? If you guys pick the right team, I'll give you $100. Stuart, who would you run with? Who's picking first? Worst record in the league.
2: I'm going to go with the Jets. I think the Jets are going to be really bad. I think Geno Smith is going to be more of the Las Vegas Raiders Geno Smith than the Seattle Seahawks Geno Smith. So I don't know. I just have the vibes that they are going to be heavily tanking for one of these quarterbacks come next fall.
1: All right. Peyton Lodge.
3: My number one team, by the way, is this a Venmo, John, or is this like a...
1: Yeah, I got your Venmo. I got you. Hey, win the bet first, Lodgies.
3: Oh, okay, cool. I'm going with the Miami Dolphins. That's my number one pick. That'll be your first overall pick next season.
1: Don't love the hire, but, dude, I didn't love the McVay hire, so what the hell do I know? Don't love Malik Willis, but, yeah, Miami's in a weird one. And you could say, like, you know, maybe the fact that those two teams you guys just mentioned, both AFC West teams, you know, maybe them beating themselves 1-1 is maybe a difference somewhere. I don't know. Good for the Bills and the Patriots, right? If you're not 4-0 there, then you're not as good as you thought you would be, or you're going to have to probably go on the road in the playoffs. You need those wins. Big time. I'm going with the Cardinals, guys. When a bad team when a bad team has the hardest schedule in the league, you have no idea what they're going to do at quarterback. You have a LaFleur brother as a coach. We'll see what's going on there. He should be fine. Jeremiah Love, your running back. I love your running back room, by the way. But, okay, you're not going to run on Seattle. That's not going to happen. You play the NFC West 6 games. You're lucky to win one. Then you play the AFC West. So, guys, I don't know how the Cardinals are going to do this. And it's kind of interesting. This is a team that doesn't have the number one pick all that often. You would think they have it more. I think the last time they had it, they had Kyler. They took Kyler number one. But anywho, I think it's going to be the Cardinals. So we got the Jets. By the way, I do think Aaron Glenn's the first coach to lose the gig this year. If they're 1-6, 1-7, 2-7, Stuart, I think the Jets do what the Jets do. There's going to be another interim, I would think, and chalk that one up to whatever you want to chalk it up to, Jets fan. With the NFL camp in, what, 10 days? Hell yes. How much further do you have, say, the Rams and the Seahawks than the rest of certainly the NFC? How close is this? How much do you factor in? We just talked about the Bears. Are the Bears ready for that party? And you might say, hell yeah. They just went to overtime with the Rams. Got it. Okay. Maybe it's not that far apart. It feels to me, going into the league, until I see differently, especially if Aaron Donald comes back, it looks like, at least for the NFC, it's Seattle and L.A., and everybody else is just going to kind of hope maybe something bad happens to those teams. feels like they're I mean, roster, scheme. You got the smart offensive coach, the smart defensive coach. They both won Super Bowls within the last couple of years. Rosters just loaded with players. Like I said, when you can somehow get the scheme and the players, uh-oh. And that's what I think Seattle and the Rams have. And that's why I brought the question. Like, when Matthew Stafford left Detroit, he missed Ben Johnson. And that was a big trade. Goff for Stafford and then the first rounders. Everything the Rams had to throw in. And the Lions used those picks. I believe they got Amon-Ra with one of those picks. So I understand Lion fan that's saying, no, dude, that was a fair deal. We got Goff, who was a Pro Bowler, great. And we were able to draft A, B, and Z, and we were able to get talent. We were able to get good players. Okay. But was Detroit more about the scheme than the really good players? Maybe a mixture of both the year they went 15-2? Maybe a mixture? But just thinking of, okay, you don't do that deal, and you have Matt Stafford in his prime with Ben Johnson. Oh, well, we don't have Amon-Ra. Okay, Amon-Ra was what, a second rounder? You can't hit on another receiver in the third, fourth, second round. Amon-Ra was that important to what you were doing to the point where you were able to forego having Matt Stafford as your quarterback. Factor it all in. And I'm not saying it would have worked out any better. It probably would not have. Certainly worked out better for the Rams. You kidding me? They got a Super Bowl champion, a league MVP, a Hall of Famer. That was a massive trade. Absolutely worked for the Rams. I mean, Sean McVay, you know, goes and just drafts Puka in the fifth. It's not the player as much as it's the scheme. And that's kind of what Detroit was doing, right, with Ben Johnson. So it absolutely worked. And I'm not saying one is better than the other. I'm just saying that's a trade that everybody just wants to instantly say was fair on both ends. And I just look just a little bit back at who Detroit ended up having, because Matthew Stafford with Ben Johnson, that would have worked. It 100% would have worked. 310-840-4910. Get in on this. How far away, how further away are the Rams and the Seahawks from the rest of the league? Probably not that far. I don't think Buffalo Bill fan is saying, hey, whoa, whoa, whoa, we have no shot at this. No, they do. I know Chiefs fan is still thinking, oh, they're going to be right back. Looks like Mahomes will play week one. Wow. He tore his ACL, MCL, what, week 16? It was late. Looks like he's coming back. And that's why we love the NFL. In most years, the three teams you think will win it, two of them won't make the playoffs. Like I say, with sports, it's the drama. That's why we love it. It's emotion. We watch sports because it gives us emotions. Whether we know it or not, that's why we watch this. And that's why sports is the ultimate theater, like I said. Because the audience and the performers don't know the outcome. Unadulterated, pure, raw drama. And no league brings the drama like the NFL. And it's starting in like a week. Dang. No league brings the drama like this. I mean, if I would have been on this show at this time 365 days ago and would have said, oh, the Patriots and the Seahawks, that's going to be the Super Bowl. I mean, what? You couldn't say that. You wouldn't say that. You shouldn't say that. And that's exactly what it was. And you could say, you know, the Patriots probably should have lost to the Broncos. Okay, but they didn't. Screws fall out. The world is an imperfect place. Not everything always goes to plan, certainly in that league. And the New England Patriots, who, what, won 13, 14 games on their own? No one had that. Year one for Vrabel? And then, you know, the Seahawks were just an afterthought with San Francisco and the Rams being in that division. They were like, okay, yeah, they won 10 games with Geno Smith. Now they bring in Sam Darnold. Eh, not much is different. They traded DK, got rid of Geno. Like, and I'm even a Seahawks fan. Went into last year with a big we'll see. Big we'll see. I mean, I like the talent. I like what they're doing with these picks, but Sam Darnold, we'll see. And that's what's beautiful about this league and why we love it. Because we'll see can turn into a Super Bowl just out of the blue. Doesn't happen often, but, I mean, look at the greatest show on turf. You want to talk? That is, for me, the biggest out-of-the-blue Super Bowl champion in the history of the league. Trent Green gets hurt. Kurt Warner comes in. Nobody knew him. They thought it was the running back. It was weird, and they had the greatest show on turf. Like, one win away from a dynasty. Their point records still stand. Nobody, I mean, the league is scoring more points than it ever has. No one's touching the greatest show on turf stuff. Maybe the Broncos, the Peyton year of 2013, but that's how far ahead that was there. And you can have that in this league. And as crazy as that sounds, Stuart Kovacs is a Raiders fan. He might have a shot. I mean, it's crazy to think, but hey, the Patriots went from Gerard Mayo to Mike Vrabel. They went from nothing to a Super Bowl. I would almost say with Kirk Cousins, Genty, fix a few things, okay, I just hate the division. That's the only reason I don't want to say, hey, the Raiders might even be a little sneaky this year. It's just hard. You're going to need two of those teams, or at least one, in that division to just absolutely decimate itself with injuries. And that happens. There'll be seven teams in the league that you think will be good, and they'll just get too injured. It's just the added game. It's hard. But it also gives other teams a shot. I mean, nobody was on the Patriots and the Seahawks. And it doesn't feel like there's another league where you can have that energy. Let's get to L.A. Back to the phone calls. Westwood One Sports, Johnny Ballgame. We got Bruce in L.A. What you got, Bruce?
4: Hey, Ballgame, how you doing? I just wanted to comment. I agree with you that sports is completely unpredictable. So, for example, almost nobody predicted that Seattle would play New England in the Super Bowl and that Seattle would win the Super Bowl. No one predicted that Seattle Mariners would play the Toronto Blue Jays in the American League Championship. No one predicted that Vegas would play Carolina in the NHL Stanley Cup Final. And in the NBA, that's probably the greatest one. All of the so-called experts were saying that the true NBA championship was the Western Final between San Antonio and Oklahoma City. And obviously, that turned out not to be true. No one predicted that the Knicks would decimate whoever came out of that final, absolutely decimate everyone, including on your wonderful network that I love, where everyone was saying, no, it's either San Antonio or Oklahoma City. So all my point to you, Johnny, my friend, is this whole prediction thing is ridiculous. And I know you know that. It's ridiculous. If you look back in the last 50 years of the NFL, many Super Bowl teams and winners and the four championship teams don't even make the playoffs next year. You know that. So I don't understand what all this. I know you gotta fill content in the summer somehow, but predictions in sports is ridiculous nowadays. Everyone predicted the Edmonton Oilers were gonna make it back for a third year, and what a joke that was.
1: Thanks for the call. Hey, be a college football fan and try to predict. College basketball fan, worse. The rosters are I have a buddy who writes for Lindy's magazine, and he's assigned, like, for college basketball, the Big 12. So he has to call, and he has a conversation with every head basketball coach in the Big 12. And he tells me some of this stuff, and it's like every coach, all new team, every year. It's really, even the coaches don't know if they're going to be good or not. They don't. Typically, a coach will say, we got these returners, this and that. I like us. Now it's like nobody knows the trouble they feel. And I'll say this, like, think about this with the NBA. You're right on that, Bruce. The NBA has not had a repeat champion since 17-18 with the Warriors. A decade. Think about this. In the 1980s, the entire decade of the 80s, only two teams from the Western Conference made the finals. Stuart Kovacs, can you tell me the two teams?
2: The Rockets and the Lakers.
1: Well done. That's it. For an entire decade, two teams made the finals from the Western Conference. And take it for what it will, but you can say the league was never as popular or was close to its apex in popularity when you had only two teams making the NBA Finals from the Western Conference in a decade. That's it. And now you have 10 straight, or close to 10, without a repeat in that league. NFL, yeah, it's tough now. And we don't have a problem filling content, do we, boys? That's good. Now, this week might be different. Can anybody name a worse week in sports than you are on right now? 310-840-4910. Is this the worst week in sports? Download the Westwood One Sports app.
0: Westwood One! We love sports. We love to laugh. 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

0: Derby today. I watch it every year. I don't love it, but there's nothing else going on. Stuart Kovac says it's the worst sports week of the year. Even though you get Home Run Derby and the Midsummer Classic, Stuart, I mean, NBA Summer League, if you will. I'm trying to argue this. I'm trying to give a worse week. But, Stuart, you might actually be right on this one.
1: Yeah, it's tough. I mean, having the World Cup helps a little.
0: Stu!
1: Yeah, it helps having that Tuesday, Wednesday. But I don't know. I think maybe right after the NFL season when you're kind of like, all right, it's right before March Madness really kicks into gear. It's, you know, you're kind of in the no man's land of NBA and NHL. But
0: yeah.
1: This is just like you don't have a lot. At least there you have options. You have games, even if they're not that meaningful. But here you're kind of like, especially like Wednesday and Thursday, I know, are kind of rough after the All-Star game. There's almost nothing those days.
0: Those are the crazy days. And in sports radio, we always have fun with that day, too. It's like there's nothing going on, the SBs or whatever, but I don't pay close attention to that either. The All-Star game, it's weird. I think depending on what era of baseball fan you were as a kid, I think the All-Star game just cuts differently for everyone. It depends on the era you grew up in. And for me, before Interleague, I loved the Major League Baseball All-Star game. It was huge. So bigger than any regular season game. It was like, felt like a playoff game. Because it was like this. I was a huge Randy Johnson fan. Growing up in Seattle, going to the Kingdome, I loved the big unit. And I had never seen, ever, Randy Johnson pitch to Barry Bonds. Ever. They never played. Ever. So the All-Star game, the year Randy started, I'm like, oh my God, he's going to face Tony Gwynn? He's going to face Barry Bonds? I've never seen this. It added so much to the spectacle. And I'm not advocating to go back. It's silly. It makes no sense that teams that are, you know, less than an hour away from each other never, ever, ever, ever played. Dodgers, Angels, that's stupid. So I'm not advocating for that, but it really enhanced the All-Star game. And you guys older than me, the old-timers, they didn't even used to sub. Go back and look at all the All-Star game box scores. Like, if you started, you played like 7 innings. You know, Pete Rose, Ray Fosse, the old-timers, I don't remember that stuff. But, you know, Dave Parker, the throw in the Kingdome, Gary Carter, holy hell, the All-Star game was badass. And I maybe it's interleague. Maybe there's too many teams. I don't know. Maybe it's just I'm too old. And there's a 12-year-old kid that's telling their dad they can't wait for Tuesday in the All-Star game. Like, for me, and I'll go back, the hero of my life was Ken Griffey Jr. And I don't know anybody my age who grew up in Seattle at that time who doesn't say that. The kid gets to Seattle and just changed Seattle sports. Took him to another level. It was the first time a player on a Seattle team was the biggest, baddest, best player in the sport. The Seahawks never had that. The Sonics never had that. And then came Griffey. Throwing guys out. The prettiest swing I think the game has ever produced. He was a teenager when he showed up. I skipped school on opening day in 1989. I pulled a Ferris Bueller. And back then, like when I skipped school, my mom would like take me to my grandma's house. Huge Mariner fan, my grandma. And I played hooky. So I could watch Ken Griffey Jr.'s major league debut in Oakland against Dave Stewart, Cy Young, Hall of Fame level pitcher. And Ken Griffey Jr., I still remember his first ever at bat, a double off the wall on Dave Stewart. And I thought, we're going to win World Series. Didn't happen. But I got the kid. And that was my hero growing up. And I almost feel sorry for maybe kids my age and other fan bases who maybe didn't have the Griffey. Because I'll tell you this, the first time Griffey made an All-Star game, it was such a big deal. Such a big deal. And he also, he won all those home run derbies. Magnificent. He was my hero. And baseball in the All-Star game, I thought always did a great job of the heroism of the Midsummer Classic. You get your guy in the All-Star game. And I remember, I think, did Griffey win the MVP? I think it was in the San Diego All-Star game. It was even better. He won All-Star game MVP. That was me, the kid, just with him. And I will say this, the one thing I think baseball still can do is kind of produce just that childhood hero. Maybe that's because you get to see them every day. You don't wait a week. You know, the games aren't on super late all the time, or maybe they are. But you just get them in the summer when you're not going to school. You have time on your hands, and you fall in love with baseball players. I'm sure everybody has that. 310-840-4910. And that's what I wish the All-Star game still represented for me. But it doesn't. I'm old, man. I mean, I'll gamble on this. That's what I'll do. On Home Run Derby, too. Stuart Kovacs, who is your Ken Griffey Jr.? Am I relating to you on this stuff at all?
1: Yeah, you certainly are. And for me, it's Derek Jeter as a Yankees fan. I mean, he came up in 95. I started really getting into the sport probably 97, 98. Went to my first game in 98. So, he was still young. He was someone that I could relate to in terms of

0: I know Jeter won an MVP. I think it was either 99 or 2000 All-Star game. He won the MVP. But, yeah, it was always special seeing him play in those All-Star games for sure.
1: Yeah, I mean, that's a great one. Well put. I mean, so many kids like Stewart grew up with Jeter and just the clutch. I mean, it was just a badass, just cool. He was just cool. Stewart's the Yankee fan. Peyton Lodge, our board operator, diehard L.A. Angels fan. Where are you going? Is your hero an Angel?
2: Of course he is. Yeah, I'm going with Michael Nelson Trout of my Halos. He was 19. He was 19 years old when he came up, right?
1: Yes.
2: And you know, with Harper and all that year and everything. And I'm a big Harper guy too, just because he was that year. He's probably my second favorite player, but Trout's just my guy. And I'm not even talking about the 12-time All-Star, 3-time MVP Trout. I'm talking about off the field. Just I've been around the team a lot. My years, and I met him when he was 19, and I'm 22 right now. I'm just imagining, you know, meeting, you know, a bunch of people coming up at 19 years old, and you're like, all this attention's around you. You're a first round draft pick, of course. A lot of hype around the name Mike Trout, and he's a 19 year old kid, and he's still the nicest guy ever, and he hasn't changed one bit to this day. I love Michael Nelson Trout. I always will, and I am so glad he has not left us.
1: That's beautiful. Yeah, oh, Mike Trout. We're lucky, guys. Derek Jeter, Ken Griffey Jr., and Mike Trout. Like, those are, I mean, serious heroes. You know, baseball, and we'll talk maybe a little bit about the Home Run Derby and the All-Star Game a little as we move forward here on Westwood One Sports. Let's get back to the calls. And I was asking this, Lion fan, you know, if you would really revisit the Jared Goff for Matt Stafford deal and what came with it. I know the Lions got a king's ransom, no pun intended. Let's get to Rob in Michigan. What you got to say on this, Rob?
3: Well, first of all, you're right. Anytime you make a trade and you win a championship, you win the trade. No question about it. You're the winner of the trade. But I just want to remember who the Lions did receive. Because I don't know what they'd have did without the trade with Stafford, keeping Stafford. But they got Jamo Williamson, they got Jahmyr Gibbs, and they got Sam LaPorta. And I think part of it also had to do with being able to trade up or down or trade some other assets to pick up Jack Campbell. So the Lions did pretty good on that trade, too. You know, I got it. And Amon St. Brown was a fourth-round pick. It had nothing. Amon St. Brown had nothing to do with the Stafford trade.
1: Gotcha. So they would have, you know, they could have still had Amon-Ra with Matthew Stafford. Thanks for the call. And he was in the fourth round. Yeah. That was a brilliant pick. The Lions got a lot, sure. But I think you could say both ways. You know, how the Lions could have replaced Jameson Williams doesn't really factor in for me yet. Jahmyr Gibbs. 100%. 100%. They had Montgomery. I don't know what else they would have done at running back. I don't know. But they would have had Matt Stafford with Ben Johnson, which is, in my opinion, better than Ben Johnson with Jared Goff. Now, is it even out or more so tip the scale in favor to Goff because of what you were able to do? LaPorta, badass, sure. You're able to get more picks to move around and build that. You went 15-2. So, sure. Like, that should have been because the Lions were right there. Think of if they both would have won Super Bowls after that trade. But I think it's fun to at least go back and just play the what-if game on that. Because I know Lion fan, and I don't know anybody that's disagreeing with this. I think that window's shut. I don't think the Lions are going to have a resurgence. One, I don't love them in that division. And man, no, Ben Johnson isn't there anymore. That was a mega factor. We all knew it. And it's hard. But when the genius leaves, it's not a 1-800 number. You can't just bring another genius in or have the genius's right-hand man just be ready to be the genius himself. The assistant manager could be the best at what he does. Doesn't mean he or she is going to be a good manager. They're a good assistant manager. So it doesn't

0: always happen, because that's what Dan Campbell tried to do. He just promoted John Morton. Well, the receiver coach, John Morton, give him the job. He'll call the same plays at the same time as Ben Johnson. No, he won't. That's why the McVays, the Shanahans, the Ben Johnsons stick out. The Mike McDonalds defensively stick out. And they can do it with different players. They don't need the best players in the league to win games. If they have the best players in the league, night, night. 310-840-4910. Stuart Payton. Stuart, you ever been to an all-star game? Baseball?
1: I have not, actually. No, never been to one.
0: What about Home Run Derby?
1: No, haven't either. Neither one.
0: Okay. I've done Home Run Derby. Home Run Derby is kind of an underrated sporting event, I would say. If you want to do like a dude trip, do the All-Star game. I don't know how expensive it is, but the Home Run Derby, it's a lot better in person, I thought, than at home where it gets kind of boring. But Home Run Derby, could you see all these dudes just mashing the ball out of your ballpark, especially if it's your home park? Peyton Lodge, I'm going to guess you've done the All-Star game.
2: I have not, actually. I really want to, and I want to this year too, because it's in Philly. I have a soft spot for Philly, and I don't know why. It's just kind of weird.
0: Yeah, stop doing that.
2: I know.
0: Just stop having a soft spot for Philly. Stop. Thanks. It, man. You're Mr. LA. You're the cool guy.
2: Yeah.
0: Forget about Philly. Worst sports week for fans. That's pretty good bet, Stuart. I will say this: the World Cup bails it out this week, because Stu, we are talking some serious with the World Cup. Those matchups are mega. Was it Jerry's World? Is Jerry's World hosting the Spain France, Stuart?
1: Spain France game is in Jerry's World, yes.
0: Dang.
1: Argentina is in Atlanta.
0: I mean, you're talking one of the biggest sporting events in the world at maybe the greatest sports venue. I mean, what's the number one sports venue on earth? SoFi? Is it in America? But that doesn't get bigger than those two powers in that stadium. That's going to be huge. And then who doesn't like, you get Messi versus Kane? I mean, Stuart, you're the soccer geek. I mean, how big did the World Cup hit this out of the park with the Final Four, right? This is what you want. You don't want Cinderella here, do you?
1: No, you want the Cinderellas to win early, but you want the, they got the top four ranked teams in the world. Literally the 1, 2, 3, and 4. So I think they did pretty well for themselves.
0: My gosh, yes. And yeah, no disrespect to Cinderella. We love you too in America. We do. But when it's the World Cup, no, I don't need David versus Goliath. I want Goliath versus Goliath. And that's what we have in a stadium built for Goliath, both of them. Atlanta, I mean, it's going to be on fire. World Cup games this week. And then our team's out. And we're still kind of paying attention, especially perfect, like you said, Stuart. If this is, in fact, the worst week of the year for the American sports fan, then you give them these World Cup matches where most sports fans have been following the World Cup, at least peeking at it, maybe not fully diving in like us, but at least following it enough. And, you know, with that thrown in, I think you're going to see that. But Home Run Derby, guys, that was pretty cool. A pretty cool event to go to. 310-840-4910. Get in on this. I'm Johnny Ballgame. 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
1: Happy Monday morning. Your boy Ballgame, Sunday nights into Monday. Good show tonight. Appreciate you guys for chiming on in. Thinking about it, Conor McGregor's going to get crushed today. That whole event is probably going to get crushed today throughout all the sports radio and whatnot that you consume. And I guess rightfully so. And that's one of the things about being a sports fan, with the drama that you don't know, and you put your emotions at stake. You know you might be very disappointed in the outcome, but you also know that the outcome, if it goes your way, could give you a feeling that nothing else can give you. Your team wins. Whatever it is, you need them to win. They come through for you, and haga laga, you love it. I mean, if I go see the next Tom Cruise Mission Impossible movie, and I will, I can pretty much guarantee it's going to end well for Tom Cruise and Ethan Hunt. He's probably going to save the day. I know what emotion I'm going to get when I watch a Tom Cruise action movie. I'm not putting my emotions at stake. I'm not putting anything out on the line. I'm not going to cry in that movie. There's no way. Tom Cruise, Mission Impossible, love it. You're not making me cry. I'm not getting that emotion. And that's what we love about sports, and not every ending is a happy one. Most aren't. And the Conor McGregor, if that's the ending, that's how it goes. I thought he was going to get smoked regardless. And Conor McGregor is who he is because of that opening move that he attempted, right? That's what made him as popular an MMA star as maybe the sport has produced up there. Hall of Fame, statue level guy. Has a huge fan base that worships him. But it felt to me like he's throwing a Hail Mary on the first play of the game. Like, you know, if you're at that age, haven't fought in 5 years, I know you got to be you, but at the same time, I saw Michael Jordan play for the Wizards. I never saw him try to attempt anything from the foul line. He knew his limitations. But it doesn't always end well. And that's just, I don't know if it's good or bad, but it is what it is, and it's why we love sports. And it's why sports give us a level of drama that a movie or a series or anything else of its kind can do. Because sports and the drama, it's the only one where the audience and the performers don't necessarily know the outcome. Or can, you know, you can guess, but you still never know. Kidding me? And that's what it is for me. 310-840-4910. Let's get two for two with Stu.
0: What will the sports world be talking about in the morning? It's two for two with Stu.
2: All right, ball game. As we talked last segment, we have the All-Star break this week. Now, if you look at the MLB, what they do with their home run derby and then the game itself, and compared to other sports, I know the basketball, of course, has the dunk contest and three-point shootout to go along with the game. The NFL now, who knows, they do flag football, whatever they decide to do each year. Is it pretty clear at this point, do you think, that MLB has the best all-star when you combine the competition along with the actual game itself?
1: Well, the one thing MLB has with the actual game itself is they put maximum effort. You have to. Like the starting pitcher, Paul Skeens isn't going to go out there and throw 85-mile-an-hour fastballs because it's an all-star game exhibition. He's still going to throw hard. The batters aren't going to swing less hard because I don't really care. They do that in the other All-Star games. They don't play defense. They don't put they don't play as hard as they can. So I'll give baseball that. I would typically say, because I grew up in a time, guys, where the NBA dunk contest, seriously, was like a top 10 sporting event of the year. It was fantastic. It was the greatest thing ever, and it's nothing. It sucks now. It sucks. You don't know the participants. They bring guys from the G League. Like, the NBA dunk contest is the worst thing ever, but it used to be the best thing ever. So, home run derby's cool. They mess with the bracket or how they're going to do it. For me, you got eight guys. Everybody gets around. You take the top four. Then you have everybody gets around. You take the top two. I don't need the bracket and whatnot. And I'm not even sure what the system is this year, Stu. But I'm going to go home after work tonight on the show that I host in the afternoon. And I'm going to watch Home Run Derby just like I do every single year, Stu, and agree with you. Not that any All-Star game is all that cool, but baseball is probably still the best.
2: All right, we are inching closer to some college football. We had the Big 12. They had their media weeks this past week, and some interesting things came from that. They announced a $20 million annual entitlement partnership with Monster Energy, so it's not the Monster Energy Big 12. And then, of course, you had Texas Tech kind of defending themselves in the Brendan Sorsby saga as well. But when looking at the main news, the Monster Energy Big 12, the partnership, what do you make of that, and what does it mean for their long-term future, the Big 12?
1: Well, college football needs to go full-on NASCAR. You know, you just sell everything because you have to pay the players, and if you can't, well, you're not going to be able to compete with the top 15 programs that are going to have a $30 million plus payroll. Good luck. Some teams might be fine. Good luck, though. And your best players will not stay that next year. They're going to leave. You're going to lose your best players every year. So the Big 12's thinking, like, we need to get this revenue in. If Monster's going to pay us this and that, and you get, what, each school's getting $2 million a year? And I don't know how much of that $2 million can be funneled to the players. But, I mean, the league can do whatever it wants to make the league money. That's not going to change for the Big 12. The players need to make money. The Big 12 needs to be able to pay salaries commensurate with the SEC and the Big 10. Until that happens, you know, it's clearly going to be the number three conference, in my opinion, but it's going in the right direction. I don't see the ACC doing anything. So good for the Big 12. They're committed to being good. They have programs, Texas Tech, BYU, that really care about this thing, Utah. And you know what? They need to get money somehow, some way. Go full on NASCAR. Yes. I'll tell you this, Stu. Good stuff on college football. Big year. I got three coaches. Big year for these three coaches. Prime in Colorado. And they won one Big 12 game last year. What's this Dion thing going to be? I got Dabo in Clemson. It feels like they slip every year. Is Dabo going to be able to pick this thing up and get Clemson on a national relevance, top five, top 10? Probably not. And Kalen DeBoer, is Bama fan going to be okay with 9-3, 10-2, still get you to the playoffs, but not the Saban 11-1 type of deal? I don't know. Great stuff. Stuart Kovacs producing, Peyton Lodge running our board. Yours truly, Johnny Ballgame. We go all into the morning, and great Westwood lineup coming up. Westwood One lineup. Big week or not. Next Sunday, Stu, is LeBron going to have an NBA team? Quick, yes or no?
2: No.
1: Love ya!
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0: 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I told myself I wasn't going to do this, but I think I accidentally do like soccer. I wasn't trying to, and then it happens and it sneaks up on you. The United States men's national team, despite being bad, they're a gateway drug. They're like the first time your friend's like, hey man, this is called a vape. You're like, whoa, I can't. I shouldn't. There's no way. And then all of a sudden, you know, you look back a few years later and you think that's where it all started. That's what it was. The worst of all things. And I hated it, and I to this day hate it. That is, watching the U.S. men's national team play soccer because they continue to disappoint and lose. But then again, the rest of the sport is kind of awesome. Hope you had a good weekend. Happy Monday, everybody, and welcome into the Drake Toll Show. Lot to get to out of Major League Baseball today. The All-Star break has begun. Put me in, coach. Can't put you in right now. We're on a break. We'll get to our biggest losers of the day today. AJ Ramos in conjunction with the All-Star breaks going to join. Stephon Diggs says there's no wide receiver two in the NFL, quote, better than me, which is very funny. He's like, I get it. There are at least 32 guys much better than I am. But after that, come on, guys. Come on, it's me, right? Remember me, Stephon Diggs, who did not beat up his live-in chef. Remember me, Stephon Diggs, who didn't do domestic violence right here in front of you? Come on. LeBron James is still not committed out of the transfer portal. Bam Adebayo and Tyler Hero got into a fist fight over the weekend. And Lindsey Graham died. Now, I'm not sure where that fits into this, but we are going to hear on today's show about the death of Lindsey Graham. And Mitch McConnell, on the other hand, alive. Never seen anything like it. They post a picture of him and his wife. He's holding today's newspaper as if he's just being held hostage. Like, okay, remember, look at me, guys. Newspaper, not AI. But then the internet was like, nope, that's AI. We have a lot to investigate and get to today on the program. And you know what? Fine. For the UFC cats out there, the Conor McGregor thing. I'm not, can I tell you something? That in your sitting steps away from the Katy Trail Ice House in Dallas, the greatest bar of all time. It's not. I shouldn't. That's a joke. It's a legendary place. I know. And it's super convenient. At the end of the day, you're like, oh, I don't know if everyone wants to get, you know, summer shandy at the Ice House. And you live walking distance of both Katy Trail Ice House and the former arena of the Dallas Mavericks and Dallas Stars, that being American Airlines. And you woke up today, and you're still a little ticked off because you spent all weekend, like, McGregor Holloway. My entire college group chat's blowing up. We got dudes who are watching UFC for the first time in years who at 8 o'clock are texting, so is it time? Is it gonna start now? Like, well, we're still 3.5 hours away from it. Then Conor McGregor walks out there. First thing he does, puts his left leg up in the air, does a little high kick, little Rockettes move. Bam, right ACL tears into 16 pieces. And it's just it. The fight lasted 69 seconds. Nice. And a whole lot of people lost a whole lot of money. But back to this soccer thing, all right? This is where I want to start today. And look, I get it. If you are, like my father, this happened. This is a tangible thing. There was a disastrous moment this weekend where I alerted my parents, my family, that I'm going to the match on Wednesday in Atlanta between 4 hours away from being here in Savannah, Georgia. I'm going to go watch Messi versus Kane and the semifinal of the World Cup. And my father, who is from Valonia, Arkansas, population 4,000, is like, I don't, none of that sissy crap. I don't even understand, get it. I was like, well, Dad, what? He's like, was it Messi? Yes, Lionel Messi, the greatest player of all time. That's a case I'm ready to make today. He's the greatest player to ever do it in the sport of soccer. He's like, I've never heard of that guy. It's like, okay, Cristiano Ronaldo? No. The man's just never heard of a soccer player. So I understand if you're in that camp today, if you're just this red-blooded American who, you know, we've never been good, so you've never liked it. And in the 90s, you dabbled a bit, which you dabbled in a couple things in the 90s, and you met Alexi Lalas, and you're like, this guy sucks, and so you just never watch soccer again. I understand if that's you, because that's where my father's coming from this weekend. Not the worst thing that happened, though, over the weekend. My current girlfriend's mom's in town. Addie, can I bring you in for this one? This gets rough.
1: Oh, no.
0: Need some advice how to handle the situation. So I'm a born again Texas Rangers fan. By born again, I mean born into it. I've been a Rangers fan all my long years on this planet Earth. And she shows up at my house, what, middle of the week, and says, "I went thrifting and got you a gift." All right, cool. She said it's kind of vintage. It looks pretty awesome. It's hand stitched. Awesome. Great. What's it going to be? Open the package. 2011 St. Louis Cardinals World Series pennant. I could not believe. I didn't even know what to say.
1: Is there a breakup happening?
0: I mean, what do you say? She was like, "Oh, you don't like it?" I was like, "Oh." This is only the single worst sports moment of maybe my entire life. I was stunned of all a hand-stitched 2011 St. Louis Cardinals pennant.
1: So are y'all still together? Is that being confirmed?
0: We haven't spoken in days. She's very confused why. Everyone's very confused why. But I could, my mom, I called my mom because my mom's a massive Rangers fan, and she's like, "Oh, that's not good. That's really, really not good." I can't even do like a pleasantries thing. I can't do like, "Oh, thank you." Like, there's no thank you to be had. It's still sitting in my electric shed over here before I burn it.
1: Oh, I feel like that's bad juju. That is bad.
0: Well, at this point, I deserve it. I've earned that at this point in my life. It's sitting over there.
2: Wait, grab it. I want to see. Let us see for the YouTube.
0: Pause.
2: For the YouTube chat.
0: Drake Toll Show out of context. That's why I want
1: it. Do not grab it.
0: Don't let them see. Don't grab it or let them see. It is across the room over there. Addie, anything else to add on that before we get back to soccer?
1: R.I.P. your girlfriend.
0: Yeah, biggest losers of the day. That's a tough one. The whole Messi thing, the whole Lionel Messi, Argentina, and the MLS, the Miami, and the watching Argentina over the weekend beat Switzerland by a final score of 3-1 in extra time, which was kind of crazy. Argentina and Switzerland went to extra time. Credit to Switzerland for the showing they put on in the World Cup. That wasn't supposed to be as close of a match as it was. What's nuts is, how does this guy open the show talking about Lionel Messi when Messi did not score in the 3-1 win for Argentina? How does this guy open the show and I talk about England and Jude Bellingham? How are we 9 minutes in and Jude Bellingham's name is first being spewed after a two-goal performance against Norway in Erling Haaland, where Bellingham sent England to a semifinal against Messi? I know. I understand it might feel a little weird for you that Lionel Messi is where I'm leading the show, but I can't be a hypocrite. I have told you what the WNBA does terribly is market Caitlin Clark. Well, she only had 12 points in her return in her 24 minutes. I understand that. But they do a bad job of marketing Caitlin Clark. When Shohei Ohtani comes back, he's three games into his – he returns from an injury. He's returned from injury a couple of different times in his career. He returns from an injury, and he doesn't hit a home run for the first three or four games. No one freaks out. There's like, oh, he's still Shohei Ohtani. You still put him at the front of the graphic. And in this case, when it comes to Lionel Messi, he is the reason you should be watching the World Cup. You have two more matches of Messi, possibly one if he loses on Wednesday in Atlanta, single elimination, for a guy who's defending his crown. Messi is 906 career goals is stupid. 48 titles, just the most trophies in the history of the sport. But the Ballon d'Or is the player, eight player of the year awards. That's going to put you in the GOAT category when you have the most player of the year awards. The 2022 FIFA World Cup was icing on the cake. And this year, where he has extended his lead for most goals by a single human being in World Cup history, his performance on the international stage is what's helped cement Messi as the greatest of all time. And then watching the match against Switzerland, namely when Switzerland was down to 10 men, because I know you hate it, like in soccer, they all, they flop. Well, one dude flopped so hard he got kicked out of the game, which was a wild moment within itself. I won't bore you with that. But at all times, Switzerland is focused on one dude. Find the 5'7" Lionel Messi and make it stop. Make him stop. Allow someone else to beat us if Argentina is going to beat us. And they did. He has the record for the most official assists in football history, over 416. His ability to do not just finish, but orchestrate play at an elite level is what separates him from anybody else, any other legendary goal scorer. He is the only player to have scored in the FIFA World Cup in his teens, 20s, and 30s. And it is widely considered this will be his final World Cup. He's 39 years old now. I don't think he's going to score one in his 40s. It's possible. But in 2026, multi-goal performance against Algeria, huge role in their run to the quarterfinals by helping them get out of the round of 32 and struggle bus a bit there for Argentina in the early rounds of the knockout stage. But Lionel Messi has still been Lionel Messi. And you know what's even more fun than that? On last week's show, last Thursday, to help us break down Lionel Messi, Argentina, the World Cup, Ian Dark joined the program. Ian Dark had the play-by-play call for Fox this weekend when Argentina took the win over Switzerland. But let me, if you need the picture, we're 112 minutes into this sucker. Nobody scored. And, nobody scored in a while. It's 1-1. And finally, the floodgates open for Argentina and Julian Alvarez.
3: Alvarez! Oh! That is a wondrous goal! Argentina, do it again!
0: And I was going to leave it at that. It's just 2-1, and the match is over. That was Alvarez is the one who wins it for Argentina. But then I thought, no, I'm friends with Ian now. And he kind of had a super electric call for the end of the game as well. Argentina wins it by a final 3-1. Lautaro Martinez finishes.
3: Argentina get possession. Messi wants it on the far side, but it's Almada. He's going to try and find Messi. He's going to try and score himself. Lautaro Martinez! 3-1 Argentina! Game, set, and match. That'll be all she wrote.
0: I love him. He's like the coolest ever. That is Ian Dark on the call with Landon Donovan over the weekend on Fox. That was out of Kansas City, where of the Arrowhead holds 70,000. It's like 60,000 of those people were Argentine. Oh, well, 59,000. Another 1,000 that were German, but they were in Argentine jerseys, which was super confusing. I don't really know what's going on with that one. And Argentina takes a 3-1 win over Switzerland. It wasn't the only match. Erling Haaland subbed out of the game for Norway. I've told you about the Erling Haaland guy. And if you don't know who he is, you've seen him. He's like 6'5", which is pretty rare for a dude on a soccer pitch that's just standing at 240 pounds and just breathing. For some reason, during the Fox broadcasts of Norway soccer, you can hear him just breathing at all times. He's got this like gorilla figure. It's just this large, stocky man, and he will come and he will hit you and dominate your soccer team. But he didn't do it against England. Jude Bellingham, man, is crazy. 2-goal performance against Norway to bump Norway out of the World Cup, win it for England, and send England to the semifinals against Argentina. Here is Jude Bellingham, 3 minutes into extra time.
4: Rodgers instead. Rodgers lets it go. Nilan spills it. It's a goal. It's Jude Bellingham. It's England back in front.
0: Yeah, England takes the win, and now again, England-Argentina on Wednesday in Dallas. Prior to that, Tuesday, we'll see France and Spain square off. I have a problem. We are in America, the United States of America, 250th birthday. We are hosting the World Cup, and what are they doing to the game that I've loved for 4 weeks? They put the match on Tuesday, tomorrow, at 3 p.m. Eastern time. The match on Wednesday at 3 p.m. Eastern time. I hate that. Just the middle of your work day. Namely, if you're on the West Coast. Like you're dinged if you're on the West Coast. Middle of your work day on every coast, though. And you just can't, you want to watch the World Cup? Too bad. No growth of the soccer, no growth of that in this country. Again, 3 o'clock first. They'll start both those matches at 3 the next couple of days. And maybe you can do the March Madness thing and pull it up on your laptop or whatever. Saturday and Sunday, we will get the third place game as well as the finals. The World Cup final on Sunday. MetLife Stadium, East Rutherford, New Jersey, where dreams are made. I did find it funny. England, after the game, there'll be no rowing in New York. That was their chant. Impromptu. These people are really good at chanting. There'll be no rowing because, you know, Norway does the row, row. And they still think the MetLife Stadium, which is the home of the Jets and the Giants, is in New York, which is just not. But it's clever. There'll be no rowing in New York. England, Argentina, Spain, and France, the semifinals of the World Cup. When we come back, whew, that was a lot of soccer. Thank you for humoring me. That's very kind of you. Let's take you to the NFL. Come on, Stephon Diggs. There is no wide receiver 2 in the NFL better than me. Yeah. All right. Big statement there, big man. Addy Bates produces. Laura Jimenez runs the board. It is Westwood One Sports and the Westwood One Sports app. Stephon Diggs still doesn't have a home. 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
3: 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Wow.
2: Thank you, President Trump.
3: Did you know? I didn't know this. You're telling me this for the first time. You can kidnap and rob people and still play in the NFL? All right. Let's get there. First, Stephon Diggs. Man, it's just so funny that Stephon Diggs, in a roundabout way, is being like, yeah, I'm good. Not that good, but I'm good. Yo, look at me, dog. Like, hey, watch out. So remember, Stephon Diggs was the guy who played for the Vikings. And back then, when Stephon Diggs played for the Vikings, no one really seemed to care about perceived character issues. There wasn't Stephon Diggs, the bad guy. Remember the picture, Minnesota Miracle, of Stephon? I mean, there are multiple moments from Stephon Diggs' career where it felt like Diggs could have become a true star in the National Football League, or was he either on his way or was right there in the precipice of, like, I'm thinking 2018, where Odell Beckham Jr. is ruling the league, and I'm trying to think back to whether I would have said Stephon Diggs is a certified wide receiver one star. I probably would. Yeah, I'm gonna give Stephon Diggs that nod, which doesn't help Stephon Diggs in 2026. That was 2018. Stephon Diggs in 2018, Minnesota Miracle guy, is Minneapolis Miracle, whatever they called it, is a force in the NFL. Stephon Diggs today is the guy we go back and say, oh, there were always hints of him being a little off, right? You know, when his teammates all were very clear that the last person they would let date their sister from their football team is Stephon Diggs. Then he goes to Buffalo, and things are fine in Buffalo, but there's still controversy surrounding Diggs. And, I mean, if Josh Allen's your quarterback and they don't want to keep you long-term, come on. Goes to Houston, then goes to New England. Now he just can't find a home. Stephon Diggs cannot find a home in the National Football League. And I don't know if he will. And it is stemming, 32 years old, so he's still got some gas in the tank, cash in the bank, and a bad little mama with her. I'll leave it there. But Stephon Diggs, at 32 years old, cannot find a home in free agency, and he's wondering, come on, man. Hey, somebody sign me. Statistically, Diggs has been a dominant wide receiver, 11,000 career receiving yards. Diggs caught for 1,000 again last year in New England. In every year in Buffalo, each of his four campaigns caught for 1,000 yards. His last two seasons of his five in Minnesota, 1,000-yard years. Double-digit touchdowns twice in his career, both times in Buffalo. And again, 11,000 receiving yards, 74 touchdowns on his career. Stephon Diggs, yeah, he's got the cachet, the status in the National Football League. So why is no one signing him? Well, he remains an unrestricted free agent, desiring a contract that represents his status as this veteran producer, according to Lions.com. But teams are saying, hey, I don't know if I want Stephon Diggs. Do you guys want to put up with the headache? Because a couple of months ago, we were worried he wouldn't play in the postseason due to possibly beating up his female live-in chef. Like, I know other wide receivers out there who can play the position and aren't marred in the controversy of possibly beating up their live-in chef. And it's a similar reason that you, again, it's all alleged. And NFL players are really good at turning that word alleged into, exonerated. Such as this Terry and Arnold deal where he may have kidnapped and robbed people. He allegedly did it. And again, we're great, if you're good at football, in turning alleged into exonerated. That's what Diggs has done. But I know guys, I know character guys, They can go out and put together a strong case, be a good NFL wide receiver. And that seemingly, I mean, I'm putting two and two together here, where franchises want to go. Then in the middle of all of this, Diggs posts on YouTube. That's never going to help you. I'm never going to be like, oh, dang, yeah. Well, thankfully, the guy posted to YouTube about how excited he is to possibly get signed. Well, the guy is begging on YouTube for a franchise to bring him aboard. The guy is Trevor Bowering himself and tweeting constantly, please sign me, please come on. And now Diggs, in that rhetoric on YouTube, didn't come to the table and say, I'm a dog, I'm elite, sign me, you need me. Nope. Diggs says, there is no wide receiver two in the NFL better than me. He admitted, like, hey, I'm not that great. All right, we're all on the same page there, guys. I'm not that great. But, quote, my opinion, I can compete with anybody. But take those wide receiver ones, right? You can't name a wide receiver two better than me. Yeah, all right, Stephon. Good, okay. What an interesting way to sell yourself to the NFL world. Like, hey, I'm not elite, right? We all know that. But I'm not bad. The 32-year-old has been a free agent since March, was released by the New England Patriots, and then it was called a primarily financial move. $26.5 million in salary cap space that New England saved by sending Stephon Diggs to the land of shadow and flame and bringing in A.J. Brown,

team. Possibly, well, not guilty. Did he not? But maybe, but allegedly, but he didn't beat up his live-in chef. Is that a person who is my wide receiver too? A person I have to worry about in the locker room, worry about being a head case? That I'd like to know. Because there's not a lot of evidence that exists in the ether of Stephon Diggs, notable good guy. That may be, Stephon, if I could interject, your issue here. It is the Drake Toll Show, Westwood One Sports, and the Westwood One Sports app. Teams do not seem excited, whether it's age-related, legal issues-related, transitioning role-related. Diggs just wants to be a wide receiver, too. I don't need the spotlight. I don't need to be a wide receiver, one. I'm not ready for all that. I'm not ready for that gas. Just get me on a roster. Teams seem disinterested in Stephon Diggs. Teams do seem interested, though, in Terrion Arnold, the Lions guy, a former Detroit Lion now, played cornerback, first-round draft pick out of Alabama, who was arrested last month in connection to an alleged kidnapping and armed robbery plot in Florida. Here are the facts. I'll give you some of the facts here. Prosecutors say Terrion Arnold, that guy, orchestrated the abduction, the beating of three guys, February of 2026, who he thought were stealing luxury goods like Rolexes and Louis Vuitton bags and $100,000 cash from his Tampa Airbnb. So Terrion's like, all right, you fellows want to do that? I'll get you back. Investigators say, while Arnold was not physically present at the scene, he brought in his cronies on FaceTime. It was like, hey, do this, do that, do this. And the claim is that six of his associates carried out the crimes. These cronies, basically. Victims were held at gunpoint. They were beaten. They were pistol whipped before being released. Then, oh, no, we got the wrong guy? Yeah, Terrion and company. The three dudes that were kidnapped, robbed, and pistol-whipped had nothing to do with the Tampa Airbnb thing. You just got three random jabrones who are having a bad day in North Florida, Ocala, wherever this happened. So now Arnold faces multiple felony charges, including counts of kidnapping, armed robbery, and conspiracy. Huh. Now, I said it at the top of the segment. I'll say it again. If you would like to get away with kidnapping, robbery, conspiracy, it's probably a really good time to start your NFL career. Probably a very good moment right now to hop in there, get out there, start running some routes. Two co-defendants have pled guilty with authorities, providing statements, and they say, hey, Arnold's the one who did the whole thing. He plotted the whole deal. Now, following his arrest, the Lions released Arnold. Originally, it was said he cannot have bond. We have to keep him here. He's dangerous. Finally, a court said, all right, hey, we're here in Tampa. We're going to let him go. And they allow him now to continue traveling for football-related activities. No GPS. No ankle monitor. He can go work out for any team he wants in the NFL. And the craziest part, teams are actually calling him. Houston Texans, Indianapolis Colts, New York Jets, Seattle Seahawks. His agent, Nicole Lynn, has said each of those franchises have expressed interest in Terrion Arnold. We don't even have the facts of the case all lined out yet. This is a guy who very well could have called his buddy, hey, Brian, I need you to rob and kidnap some people for me. Could you do that? I need you to lure them to an apartment with a couple pretty women, and when they get to that apartment, I need you to blindfold them, pistol whip them, rob them, and then leave them out somewhere. Can you do that, Brian? Oh, yeah, Terrion, I got your back. There's a non-zero chance that's what happened. That's at least what's being alleged here. An NFL team said, give me that. I should have got that. How does that make any sense? These court proceedings continue to push a path for Arnold to do so.

0: to sign with an NFL team. A judge saying, again, no ankle monitor. It would be impossible for him to get a job, said the judge, if he has an ankle monitor. No ankle monitor. His bond allows him to travel wherever he needs to go for the NFL. We'll remove any physical and logistical barrier for Terry and Arnold. The court has sanctioned his ability to seek and maintain employment in the National Football League when he may have been, I'm sorry, I'm just reading the headline again, robbing and kidnapping people. How is that? How? I don't understand. Once again, dumbfounded, baffled, how if you are athlete, if you are NFL player, we really are going to lower the bar. Because if I, you know, Drake Toll from the Drake Toll Show, allegedly kidnap and rob people, or I do that, I actually do it, not even allegedly, I execute that, I orchestrate that, I'm probably going to lose my job. So are you, by the way. And I deserve to lose my job. But in this case, if nominal, I mean, it's not even a star. Terry and Arnold's not even a star. If nominally good at football, then you're set, big dog. Pretty much do whatever you want. Then tell the world that you'd be a hell of a wide receiver, too, and hope that works out for you, Stefan. When we come back, let's give you our biggest losers of the day. It is Westwood One Sports and the Westwood One Sports app. This is the Drake Toll Show.
1: We know you're jonesing for some football just like we are. 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And yes, we're counting. You're home for the NFL. 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
2: 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You sort through tons of resumes and you get too many so-so applicants. 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
17: There's been a blank space in the Michigan trophy case. We'll write their name, Michigan, the 2026 Men's Basketball National Champion.
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0: 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Westwood One Sports and the Westwood One Sports app. Drake Toll with you from the Savannah Bananas organization, Locked On Big 12. It is now 6:43 and 18 seconds Eastern time, meaning it is time for our biggest losers of the day. Biggest loser number one, Addie's exes? Coming out of the break, Addie was telling Laura and myself, actually, she posed the question, do any of your exes ever get really ugly? After a wee bit of banter, small dialogue, Laura said, we're coming back from break, to which Addie responded, no, I'm not done yet.
1: So we must continue.
0: Addie, the floor is yours.
2: Ma'am.
3: Yeah, so I just saw a picture of him, and I feel like it makes me look bad. It makes me look bad. Like, yeah, I dated that. I dated someone who is now, you know what I mean? Like, that's how
1: he
3: I feel
1: got
3: about
1: ugly? Him. Why did he get ugly? What happened?
3: Because he's not with me anymore. That's why. Let himself go.
0: Yeah. Get his ass. You got him.
3: I'm not going to, and this is great because there could be, this could be a couple different people, so this is good. This is good for me. I like to this to remain hidden.
1: How many
0: couple
1: people?
0: X's.
1: And
0: couple
1: all
0: X's.
1: Of them are ugly now? What?
3: Yeah, I also, I feel like I, whenever I go on dates, I do need to tell people, hey, if this goes poorly, there's a chance that you could be aired out on the Drake Toll Show. I do need to say that.
1: Good.
3: I feel like
0: Westwood One Sports and the Westwood One Sports, you will be doxxed.
3: So
0: some
3: dude,
0: of you will die.
4: What?
0: Yep. Some of you will die. Biggest losers of the day, Norway. Oh, controversy in their match against England in the World Cup. This one in the quarterfinals, where a ball hit the FIFA sky cam. Take a listen.
5: 3 minutes for England. Gordon into the middle. Bellingham's going to get there. Jude Bellingham!
0: So, Jude Bellingham scores a goal to knot the matchup at 1-1, but wait a second. Seconds before this, a ball hit the FIFA sky cam. The goalkeeper for Norway, the coaching staff, all the players are running over, sprinting toward the officials, and the quote from Fox is, we've spoke to Mark Clattenburg, the rules expert. He said if the ball touches any outside object, the whistle should go and it should be a dropped ball. That should have been the case here. I don't know if you saw the development, Addy, to follow up with this. There was a reported some sort of malfunction in the ball because usually they can track if a hair touches the ball. They have intense tracking. And I can visibly see the ball hit the net and immediately, or hit this cable and immediately change directions. Yet the microchip, when it's convenient for England to score, malfunctions. Fishy to me.
3: As a Mexico fan, known Mexico fan, that just seems predictable.
6: Interesting.
3: Seems like that. Yeah. Yeah, all of a sudden, the ball's having issues, even though there's video that you can slow down frame by frame. We have that technology now. It's not like some security footage from the 60s. But whatever. What do I know? What do I know?
0: Yeah, England wins 2-1. Norway is bounced. Biggest loser of the day, Louisiana State University. Ross Dellinger tweets, a letter from the Tiger Athletic Foundation that LSU donors received announcing the unveiling of a new financial plan for athletics that stands to, quote, quite possibly change the future of college sports. So NIL, not NLI, tweets, LSU is admitting in this, its athletics budget is unsustainable, but they also have a plan that may change the future of college sports, possibly dropping academics? It is interesting the rhetoric that was sent to sponsors and donors where LSU says, let me be clear. This is not an ask for money. It's not a fundraiser. It's informational. This is a conversation about the future of LSU athletics. So they're going to hold a big event and not ask their largest donors for money, of course. Why would they ever do that at the big donor event that they're putting together? Someone at some point has to drop academics. My sister is, shouldn't. She's home from college for the summer, but still taking summer school classes for her college softball team. I've seen the work. We're really encouraging our kids to play athletics. We're really making sure bat on ball.
3: This kind of reminds me whenever I first moved up here and I just had my one part-time job, so I'd send my dad a picture of me eating, like, the cinnamon sugar toast, which is, like, a recession, like, classic.
0: Staple.
3: And I'm like, look at my dessert. He's like, do you need a little help with money? I'm like, no, I'm just showing you.
0: Oh.
3: I'm not asking for donations. I'm just showing you.
0: Oh. Biggest Loser of the day, Terrion Arnold. Oh, what? He's making an appearance again? Yes. The New York Post says the New York Jets, expressed interest in Terrion Arnold despite cornerback facing up to life in prison for alleged crimes. Arnold responds with, guilty, Your Honor, guilty, take me away. No New York Jets, anything but for Terrion Arnold. What's worth, life in prison or the New York Jets?
3: What's the difference?
0: Who's to say? Biggest Loser of the day, the Miami Dolphins. Throw them in here. Playoff wins at Hard Rock Stadium over the last 25 years. The Indiana Hoosiers, 1. England, the nation of England, 1. The Miami Dolphins, 0. That's right. The Dolphins have not won a playoff game in Miami in 25 years. England has done that more recently than the Miami Dolphins. Did you get to watch much of the England match, the World Cup this weekend?
3: Yeah. I was rooting for Norway, so I was a little disappointed. But yeah, England's dominating right now, and I think everybody's going to be rooting for them.
0: I think I was rooting for Norway as well. I think I was in on the. I like the Erling Haaland story, which come to find out he's smaller than Devin Booker. He's just smaller than an NBA shooting guard.
3: Hey, that's okay. We don't need a size. Does not matter
0: right,
3: on that Norway pitch.
0: Yeah,
3: okay.
0: That's good. Yeah. Okay. All right. Pete Nakos tweets, Texas Tech has the lowest ranked strength of schedule in the Power Four at 74th. Biggest Loser of the day, Texas Tech. It's the meme of the guy shooting Hannibal Buress. I say the guy, as if it's not just Eric Andre shooting Hannibal Buress. Texas Tech shooting Texas Tech's strength of schedule. Can't believe UT would do this. Can't believe the Longhorns did this. It is pretty well established that you do build your schedule. Texas Tech does build its schedule. And it's non-conferences like Abilene Christian, Oregon State, and William and Mary. But William is busy that day. Texas Tech, 74th. That's worse than some group of four teams. Group of five, whatever the group is at this point. Final Biggest Loser of the day, Conor McGregor. I asked you via text yesterday, do you watch UFC? You said, no. So, that's the most we've talked about Conor McGregor.
3: Well,
0: he's in obituaries. Yeah, we can get to him a couple times today. But he walks out there all pompous-like, and then just immediately tears his knee into 7 pieces. Oh! I can't fight! Don't make me! Biggest winner of the day, England! After their match, their win against Norway, here's what is cool. Jude Bellingham listens as the entire Hard Rock Stadium sings Hey Jude for the guy who scored 2 goals in the 2-1 win.

0: Now, we should consider this song is about John Lennon being a deadbeat father. So there is that. They are singing about that to Jude Bellingham. Sorry. Addie, as a Beatles fan, doesn't like Hey Jude. Can you expound upon that?
1: Yeah, I'm going to come off as this like a music snob right here, and I am, so I, unapologetically. It's just overplayed. It's boring. Their whole catalog is way better than that. It's way better than Let It Be, Yellow Submarine, Here Comes the Sun. Just dig deeper. Just dig deeper. Go past the hits. Look in there. I love the Beatles, so.
0: Imagine all the children that I could be a terrible father to.
1: Yeah.
0: And then here comes Yoko Ono, and she's just screaming in the back, and like, Yoko, stop. Don't, just stop doing this.
1: Yeah, it's just.
0: Don't tell me you're a Yoko Ono fan. Don't do that. Don't do that. Don't, that's not. Hey Jude rings out for England the, 13 hours ago, the Mets select pitcher out of Troy, Zach Crotchfield, 14th rounder, MLB draft. Pick number 420, by the way. Crotchfield goes 420. Pretty dope. And now Crotchfield is in the same division as Drew Titsworth, pitcher, Clemson. I've seen Drew Titsworth play. He's pretty good.
2: I feel like that's not their name. Is that really their name?
0: Give it a couple years, Laura. Titsworth and Crotchfield are going toe-to-toe.
2: Stop.
0: Couple years. NL East. I'm telling you, it's going to be... That's going to feed families, the Titsworths and the Crotches, the Crotchworths. Those are our biggest losers, biggest winners of the day. When we return, you can call or text the show, 310-840-4910, whether it's about Yannick Sinner or Stephon Diggs, 310-840-4910. We'll give you our obituaries. Ah, Lindsey Graham. And the guy from Jurassic Park. 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
1: 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Mark Blankenbaker, Creighton Harley, and Drew Diener. We don't know because he was in extremely late on a flight that landed from Vegas about 2:15 a.m., which means he probably didn't get home till about 3 o'clock, you know, because by the time that's the landing time. That's not the taxi time. That's not the get off the plane time. You know, that's the wheels touch down time at 2:13 a.m., and so it's 7 o'clock in the morning. That was just 5 hours ago. Probably didn't get home till about 3 o'clock in the morning. And, you know, so we've tracked his flight, but we don't exactly, we haven't heard from him.
2: All
1: and,
2: right.
1: You know,
2: we have a text line texter. Someone told Diener the flight landed at 2:15. I'll catch the podcast and I'll wake up. He did not look happy waiting in that hot terminal.
1: Oh,
2: that
1: I
2: was
1: bet.
2: At 2:16 a.m. this morning.
1: Oh, he was on the flight with Drew.
2: Yes.
1: Oh, man. Well, you know, so, you know, when what's the worst flight experience you have? I know you drive a lot, Creighton, but like, I can very clearly tell you mine. It was last summer, trying to get to Omaha, you know, and that was honestly like you get a little slap happy at a certain point, and you know, I left Louisville, went to Chicago. Actually, I flew out of Evansville. It wasn't even Louisville; it was Evansville. I flew out of Evansville because they had cheaper flights to Chicago and Omaha. So I went Evansville to Chicago. I had a long layover, but I was happy with that. I was traveling alone. I didn't have anything going on, and I went to the Olive Garden there at the Chicago O'Hare Airport, and it was fine. You know, the Olive Garden was fine.
2: Yeah, but a couple glasses of wine that easy before you get up in the friendly skies.
1: There definitely were, and so we got up there, and everything was normal. Chicago to Omaha. And then I could see that it was storming. You know, I could see the lightning. You could see the rain. You don't know if there's wind because you're already traveling at a few hundred miles an hour. But, you know, so you're landing. And, I mean, we were, I don't know, I would say less than 1,000 feet from the ground. And we pulled up and we left Omaha. So we didn't touch down, but we were on approach and we were very close to the runway. And then we pulled up and left and flew to Kansas City, sat on the tarmac. And when you're sitting on the tarmac, the air conditioner doesn't work like it works like when you're in the air. So it was hot. It's the summertime. I was sitting next to this big, huge human who was radiating heat. And, you know, the only thing that saved me there, the only thing was like after about a few hours on the ground there in Kansas City where we weren't allowed, we could leave the plane. Like they would let us off the plane and they would let us, but if you left the plane, you could not get back on the plane. So I was like, well, I'm not doing that. I don't want to deal with this tomorrow. I'm going to stay on the plane, you know? So, stayed on the plane you know, we waited out that storm as it was. Some people did get off, and that man that I was sitting next to, he moved seats. Thank God, because I don't think I could have made it had he not moved seats. But that's probably the worst flight I've ever had. But when I got to Omaha, it was like 4:15, 4:30 in the morning. My phone was absolutely dead. I had to go charge it, and then I took an Uber to the airport to the hotel. Somebody was in the hotel room. It was a mess, and then then without sleeping, I just got up and did the show the next morning, and I was slap happy. There's no way I should have done that show. Had it not been like, hey, you traveled all the way here, dummy, and you know you're in Omaha, the show is happening. If it hadn't been something like that, had we been at home and that experience, I would have skipped the show. There's no doubt. On that show, I think we had like Josh Hurd and all kinds of stuff. I was. You know, they say that when you're, like, up, like, 48 to 72 hours in a row that you're, like, you, like, get real slap happy. I don't think it takes that long. I think it's, like, 21 hours in a row. That's what happens. So, there you go. So, what's your worst travel experience flight that you've ever had there, Creighton?
2: All of mine just were self-inflicted, just hangovers on the leg home. The Holiday Bowl leg home was awful. The Gotham Classic after we beat Memphis in 2017 in the Garden, that was pretty awful. Yeah. And then Vegas flights home, always awful. And after UCF in 22, got detained in the airport and then flew home hungover. So,
1: Explain that.
2: Little intoxication and shirtless in the airport. And next thing you know, you're in class.
1: Oh, shirtless in the airport?
2: Mm-hmm.
1: So,
2: well,
1: okay,
2: when
1: was that immediately after the game?
2: Well, so, yeah, because we were flying back at, like, the first flight back that morning at, like, 5 or 6 a.m. So we just went to the post-game tailgate. But when Malik scrambled for that 53-yard touchdown, I kind of threw my shirt out of the stadium. So I was sitting in the top row.
1: So you didn't have
2: a
1: shirt?
2: I took my shirt. Yeah, and I just launched it. So, yeah. But, yeah.
1: So, did you get through security, Craig?
2: Well, I was detained in the, I guess, the pull-up, where you pull up and drop people off area. I kind of took off from our crib.
1: Outside?
2: Yes. I started wandering, took off from the crib. I'm in some weird part of the airport, and I came to, and next thing you know, I've got a female cop and a EMT next to me, and they're asking me where I am and how do I get to where I need to go, and I didn't really know. So called my dad, ended up, they pulled me around to where he was and let me go. And he had an I Heart Orlando shirt ready for me. And we got on the plane and got home. They were very gracious.
1: I Heart Orlando?
2: Yeah, they were very gracious.
1: So do you still have the I Heart Orlando shirt?
2: I'm sure it's somewhere. I've never worn it since.
1: Can you please wear that to the office tomorrow?
2: Maybe. If I can find it and it fits. Yeah, I do not enjoy flying. You're on other people's accord and rules.
1: That's true. You are, but that's the same thing when you're on the freeway. There are rules on the highway too, Creighton.
2: Sure there are.
1: So
2: easier to easier to follow.
1: That's right. So we didn't actually hear from Drew, but if he wakes up and wants to do the show, we'll, of course, have him join, but I'm not trying to wake him up, although I did text him accidentally thinking I was texting Creighton, which is a whole other thing. So so it's a mess. So I don't think Dieter had as many of I didn't think he had as many of an adventure as Creighton did in Orlando, but it was a delayed flight last night, and he didn't get in. He didn't land till 2:15. A.M. and you know that's when the wheels touch down. That's not when you get to your house. So that's a whole other deal. So so that was it. So tonight's the Home Run Derby, man. I love the Home Run Derby. Do you get into the Home Run Derby at all, Craig? Because I think it's one of the more fun events of the year, and it kind of comes at a time when there's just not a lot on the docket, you know.
2: I always get into it. The year I got into it the most was when Duvall made it to the finals, and I had a bet on him. But it's always fun just to see the guys that hit the ball the furthest get out there, and they get the meatballs down the middle and see if they can crank it out of the stadium. I'll be straight up. I haven't watched as much regular season baseball as I usually do, but I always get excited for this. And I know it's in Philly tonight, and we'll have Harper and Schwarber representing the home team up there at Citizens Bank Ballpark.
1: It's because you've been watching the World Cup. I know you've been watching the World Cup, so that's why you've been distracted from your Cubs.
2: Sure. If you went to tune in Saturday and watch England and not see a shot be attempted till the 34th minute, that's what you're into. That was an option on Saturday.
1: Man, Saturday, that was rough, you know, on that first match, because Haaland, you know, he's like this Norwegian god of soccer, and he just didn't play very well. Or he didn't impact the game like he'd had, you know, in all the other games that we'd seen from Norway. Like, he was just unbelievable in all the other games, but against England, it was nothing. And, you know, his former teammate, Bellingham, dominated the game. I was disappointed in that. I really liked watching him play, but Messi advanced. We actually don't get like any soccer till Tuesday.
2: Oh no.
1: It's a massive one. France and Spain. What's up?
2: I said, "Oh no, we don't get soccer till Tuesday." And they know better than
1: no,
2: to
1: we don't.
2: Go
1: we don't get soccer until Tuesday. France and Spain.
2: Yeah.
1: So we have some of that. Did you get out to ISCO at all?
2: I did. I went Friday and Saturday.
1: Yeah, because I guess Stephen Fisk ultimately won. And I don't know. I mean, we were rooting for Homa, and we were rooting for Hadwin. And
2: all right, so I got out there. I got out there Friday when Hadwin was making the turn to the back nine. So it was probably about 3:30, and he was 4 under for the tournament. And he accidentally went 6 over on the back nine when I was walking with him. And it was fun to watch because he was like, you could tell, you know, he's living the dream, and he appreciates he's out there getting paid to play golf. But at the same time, he's frustrated with how bad he's playing. So he had, like, some Happy Gilmore moments. And on the 18th, it just kind of all fell apart for a glorious triple bogey to miss the cut. But there was still a gallery on 18 of Cards fans excited to see him. So it was an interesting back nine to follow him. There was a putter that was grinded into the bag, and a water bottle that was aggressively you know, place back in the bag, a couple missed putts with some F-bombs. It was good stuff.
1: Well, I mean, yeah. I mean, you miss a cut, you don't get paid, you know?
2: The real thrill of the ISCO was getting out there and betting shot by shot, and there were a lot of bros out there doing it.
1: How'd you do on your shot by shot betting?
2: I think I ended up down about $15. But, I mean, you're putting $3 to $5 a shot.
1: $3 to $5 a shot, down 15, and that was the thrill.
2: That was the thrill. Because yeah. Other than that, there was a young gun from Auburn out there, Jackson Kuvan, I believe is how you pronounce his name. 21-year-old making a second start, and he was tied for second at one point while the leaders were on the back nine. I think he ended up 11th, but a very impressive outing. And he actually had a gallery following him for a 21-year-old making his second start. I guess he's projected to be someone who will be on the tour for a long time.
1: That's pretty cool. I mean, you know, it's always great to have a PGA event in town. The ISCO Championship, I think, is always well-received. It's obviously not as major of an event as the PGA Championship, a major tournament or anything like that, but it is – really cool to have, you know, professional golf in town. You know, I think our city's really responded well to it. I know a lot of people that were headed out there and enjoying themselves, and the weather held up pretty well. I mean, yesterday was just one of the more gorgeous days that you can have in this city in July. You know, I don't know if you can have much better weather than what yesterday was in terms of temperatures, and there's even a little cloud cover at times, so it wasn't just straight sun. You know, there was a little – it was nice. Yesterday was a lovely day. So pretty cool to see all that. But, yeah, the Home Run Derby is tonight. We're going to have it here on our air tonight. So we will have the Home Run Derby. And it's going to be, you know, it's always one of those things where – so you like the long – you like the long home runs. I like the sequence. Like when Josh Hamilton
2: – sure.
1: Was at 2008 – when he hit like 30 or something like that in one round, that to me, that I loved, and I think he did hit like a real long one, but like I love this when a guy just goes crazy and he's just like boom, boom, boom, boom, boom, and they're all going over the fence. And I don't care if they're barely over or millions of miles over, but like when a guy goes on a run like that, like Josh Hamilton did, That's what I like. I think that's the coolest part, when a guy like that can just go yard multiple times in a row.
2: If I recall, I think it was Giancarlo Stanton and Aaron Judge at Marlins Park, and they were going head-to-head, and they just kept hitting it off the wall behind left field, like the wall to the stadium. That's what I love. I mean, when these guys – and then I guess when Ohtani, his first time in the Derby, I think it was in Coors Park, and they had that third deck in right field that was about – I think it was 500 feet, and he hit it up there. And I'm like, that's it right there. That's the good stuff. Keep take it out of the ballparks.
1: Yeah, I mean, I'm kind of looking at that, and I think that was 2017 that you're talking about. I'm kind of looking at, yeah, it was Giancarlo Stanton and Aaron Judge, and he hit 47 home runs that night.
2: Yeah, that's when I remember. And then Vlad Jr., his first home run derby when it was in Cleveland, that was one where everyone – just kept hitting it into the abyss. And there was a Card Chronicle bird mask that showed up at Target Field one year in left field. And, I mean, yeah, it's always fun. I know Todd Frazier had the big show at Great American. It's always fun to watch.
1: Wow.
2: And then hopefully, down the road, a little shocker, I had the headphones in the disco. Zion Rose, number six pick to the Kansas City Royals on Saturday afternoon.
1: Isn't that amazing?
2: I know we had Dan on, or Coach McDonald on Friday, and MLBDraft.com had him projected 30 to 35, it looked like. And then Saturday morning I woke up and I was kind of checking the mock drafts, and I saw him between 23 and 25 in a couple. And I thought, all right, so, you know, someone might, you know, take a chance on him a little bit early. I got to the ISCO, it was the fourth pick, the Giants were picking, they took a pitcher from Santa Barbara. And I'm like, oh, I'll keep it in my ear, like, you know, keep one earbud in and kind of listen to the NBC coverage. And sure enough, about 10 minutes later, Kansas City selects Zion Rose. And I'm like, I'm at the golf tournament and I had to, like, not show any, you know, I couldn't, like, be like, whoa, and, like, really give a, I guess, a response and be like, wow, everybody, guess what? But it was pretty cool to hear that live. And he got his name called sixth overall. Lucas Moore, our center fielder, All-American from 2 years ago that led the nation in stolen bases, went fifth round to the Cleveland Guardians. Wyatt Danielewicz, our lefty ace from last year, went 249th, eighth round to the Phillies. Byram Haught, third baseman, went 10th round, number 308, to the Yankees. And Jake Bean, the right-handed pitcher, he went 11th round, number 333, also to the Cleveland Guardians. So we had a couple guys go off the board. I mean, just adding to the long list of former cards before them that were draft picks.
1: It's second year in a row, the first round pick in for Louisville baseball. But you talk about top 10 picks. It's the 11th first rounder of all of in Louisville history. But this is the fourth top 10 player, you know, in Major League Baseball that Louisville has produced, and that's Corey Ray, Brennan McKay, Henry Davis, and now Zion Rose. That's rarefied air, you know, to have a top 10 pick, you know, and it was a surprise, you know.
2: It is rarefied air, especially with the high school prospects, and, you know, we've also got next year another one looming, first round, you know, potential.
1: Right, when we talked to Dan on Friday, he thought Teague was a top 5 pick. And, you know, I mean, so it kind of begs the question, if Zion Rose and Teague Davis are on the same team and some of these other guys that you all that Louisville was able to get drafted that went in, how many guys got drafted? Was it you just said them? I couldn't remember.
2: I believe it was six.
1: Six guys get drafted. Now that's not always an indication because you know, there's lots of rounds and they have shortened up the draft a little bit in Major League Baseball, so it's not. But still, six guys get drafted. Man, the pitching, and I guess on Friday we got more information about Louisville baseball and its pitching there with you know, some additions you know, to go along to help Roger Williams, who remain on staff, but two guys we're really familiar with, Graydon.
2: Yeah, so we'll bring in Nick Birdie and Cade McClure, who are both alums, both pitched. McClure made it all the way to AAA with the White Sox organization. Birdie made the show, but he had a rough time staying healthy in his career. He just retired from the Red Sox, I believe, about 2 months ago. McClure's been bouncing around. He was at Kent State for a year. I believe he was at Mercer last year, so they're pitching their top assistant. And Mercer was one of those mid-majors, kind of like a Troy, Little Rock that was there and competitive for a mid-major program. So both those guys, I mean, I believe that they're on the wall out there as All-Americans in right field, and they'll be assisting Roger Williams in player development. And if nothing else, it's a breath of fresh air, some young guys, maybe some different philosophies. And, I mean, everybody here knows Nick Birdie threw it fast as heck. And he was able to, you know, if you're throwing it fast as heck, you've got to be able to locate the pitch. And that's what Nick Birdie was good at doing. He was able to locate these pitches for someone who could throw 100 to 102 miles an hour. So we'll bring those guys in. They'll be the breath of fresh air. Roger will still be there as the coordinator. You know, he's a legend in his own right, and he'll still be there. So, you know, we got the draft picks. Nugent and Slinker did not get drafted, so I guess we'll have some decisions on them. If they will be back next year, those would be two big bets to have back. And then Nugent caught fire late in the season at the catcher position at the plate. And hopefully he can build upon his second half of last season. And we put that bet next to Tig Davis. And, you know, we get it going again. We got Dan McDonald as our coach. So always believe we'll be back to Omaha shortly. I mean, it's been six trips in 19 years. So every third year or so we go.
1: Yeah, and, you know, I mean, you can definitely see the bats, the hitting performance that they had, you know, last year. They scored lots of runs. You know, Tig Davis's numbers kind of speak for themselves. And Zion missed part of the year, right, because of an injury.
2: Yeah, I think he played in about 35 games. He was out
1: so
2: for a lot of the first
1: half. He played the last half of the year, really. And, you know, so, you know, with him back in the lineup, they were better offensively. But, you know, it's interesting, and you know how that will come about with Roger Williams remaining on staff with some fresh, you know, some fresh look, you know, with you know, Cade McClure and Nick Birdie, two guys that you know fans should be you know familiar with, but some guys that have you know done some stuff in baseball. Cade's been coaching, like you said, and Nick certainly is one of those guys that you know is. Sorry, Nick. I always mix up Nick and Zach. I'll do that. I guess it is Nick, isn't it? Right?
2: It is Nick. So, yes.
1: Yeah, Nick. Nick has done a lot. You know, he's older and he's pitching professional baseball. What do you think that they can bring? Because Rogers put tons of dudes in the pros, right? What do you think that they can do that Roger can't do? Do you think it's just a younger, fresh, more analytical perspective?
2: No, I would say almost the development perspective of, you know, those guys know the mechanics to throw that hard and locate the pitches. So, I mean, Roger's not out there actively probably throwing 100 miles an hour with the guys.
1: It's been a while since Roger went over 90, I would say.
2: So, yeah, those guys, you know, they can relate to the players. And I mean, I think it's a good hire. And it's something that, I mean, Dan, he's willing to adapt and try something different. So, I mean, I guess like Coach Kelsey did on the basketball side, going to get his defensive coordinator from Campbell College and Coach Andercheck. We just got a little mix up in the staff, but still the same great core of staff that we had before.
1: Yeah, so we've got that. The draft now, there's a couple other notes. Grayson Willoughby, who's the player of the year nationally, right here in Louisville, at Trinity, signed with Kentucky. There was, you know, we're gonna have him on the show this week, you know, after his draft. But man, I he's former Max Diener's former trick or treat buddy. I
2: don't understand. Like Drew was really high on him, but like the MLB draft boards, he was like the 200-201st prospect. So he was I mean, he would have been a sixth or seventh rounder. And then at that point, you've got teams that are like, hey, are we going to take this guy?
1: Mm-hmm. And signability. Yep.
2: Right. What are the odds he actually signs? Well, so I guess that's why he dropped to undrafted.
1: Right. And so, you know.
2: Well, he withdrew from the draft eventually during the middle of it.
1: Yeah, he withdrew from the draft. He was no longer draft eligible. I think once he hit the threshold of where he wanted to be, withdrew from the draft, and we'll talk to Drew and some of those connections, but it's a massive get for Kentucky, you know, for UK.
2: Hopefully he has control issues.

0: he's a really highly thought of quarterback. So, you know, that's a really interesting development in the Major League Baseball draft, because, you know, if you're telling me that they're going to get, you know, this top freshman and he's got to be in college now for 3 years, I mean, that could ultimately be a massive, massive win for UK and Will Stein. So I didn't like what happened in the draft. I wanted Willoughby to go into the draft. I wanted him to be selected high. I wanted Poniatowski to be selected high so that they didn't end up at UK.
1: There you go. I'll let you keep going if you want to talk about UK baseball prospects in the draft, because I certainly just don't care.
0: You don't care.
1: Yeah. Now that they're going to Kentucky, I hope that they have miserable careers.
0: Well, me too. I mean, so, you know, me too. Absolutely. I mean, I don't know Grayson Willoughby. I know that Drew's going to root for Grayson because he knows him personally, but I don't know him. And so, you know, for me, I don't have to cheer for any Kentucky Wildcat. Now, I can hope that he hits the portal and comes to Louisville at some point. I can do that. But man, yeah, it was not a great day when you're cheering against Kentucky, because two players that we both thought, or really almost everybody thought, were going to go high in the draft didn't, and now they're probably going to end up there on campus in Lexington. So I didn't like that at all, and we'll see how, you know.
1: So statement made: if you want to go high in the draft, if you want to go higher than you're projected to be slotted, like Zion Rose, he comes to the University of Louisville, you play for Dan McDonald, you end up being the first round pick.
0: Boom. Is there another player Louisville's had that went like surprisingly high? I mean, you know, like Henry Davis was one of one. I mean, he was the first round pick in 2021, and but I think a lot of people expected that. But like, I think Zion going six
1: in that same era, like Will Smith and Solak, I think might have backdoored the first round, and those were two I weren't really expecting.
0: Will Smith went 32nd. Solak was the second rounder.
1: But they went really
0: 62.
1: Early. Yeah.
0: Yeah. I think everybody thought Solak was going to be like a fourth, fifth rounder, and he went to the second round. And
1: He got called up a few weeks ago and had a game or two for the Padres, actually.
0: He's always getting called up. I don't follow Solak's career like day in, day out, but like I'll go out to a Bats game. Solak could be in the lineup against the Bats. Or if you go and you're, you know, trying to figure out like run parlay, then all of a sudden you might be seeing Nick Solak in the lineup in Major League Baseball. It's really, like, he goes up and down a ton. And I don't know how often players can go up and down or what the rules are, but I feel like he's done a ton of that. So I thought it was weird, like McKay sliding to fourth. If you can slide to fourth, that was an interesting draft, because he was one of those guys that where it was like, all right, is he going to go first overall? Is Brendan McKay going to go number one? And ended up sliding to fourth, you know. And then I thought Corey Ray was surprisingly high at five.
1: Just kind of thinking, if you could compile a home run derby of former Louisville players, that would actually be a really exciting event to have at Jim Patterson. Is like a fundraiser for NIL. If you could get those guys to come back, and you had like Duvall, Dominguez, McKay, Dalton Rushing, Henry Davis, maybe like a Drew Ellis, Phil Wunderlich out there.
0: Yep. You could Phil Wunderlich.
1: Well, I was just trying to think of someone random who was a big swinger. And I mean, Wunderlich was just a power hitting lefty. So yeah. I think it'd
0: get
1: be
0: Brom
1: really
0: out there. You know, Brom was a fourth round pick by the Cleveland Indians. You know, you could throw him out there.
1: Sure.
0: Tyler Fitzgerald's a bopper.
1: Fitzgerald would be a good one. But I'm saying it would be a lot of fun just to have our own little home run derby out there at Jim Patterson, just as a is maybe like an NIL fundraiser. But it would be hard to get all those guys that come in at the same time.
0: You said somebody that Wunderlich. I mean, that guy played in the 80s, didn't he?
1: No, he was like 2010.
0: Am I thinking about Phil a different Wunderlich. Guy? Who was the guy that hit like two grand slams in an inning?
1: Dan LaFountain.
0: LaFountain, that's who I was thinking of.
1: Yeah, that was back in the 70s when he hit two in an inning against two grand slams against Western.
0: I had him confused with that guy.
1: Yeah, same guys. They just played 35 years apart.
0: They just played 35 years apart. Yeah, Phil Wunderlich. You drafted by the Rays in 2010. Yeah. Okay. All right. Well, we'll continue to roll along. We don't have an update date from Drew at all. But you know, and at 2:15 in the morning out there from Las Vegas.

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14: 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Intercepted! 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The fourth interception thrown by Carson Beck. There's the knee, and the Cards have done it. 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
1: 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Schiller Overhead Door, that's the place to go if you need a new garage door. It's where I went. I had a very loud garage door. It popped out of its track every so often. I had to put it back in. I'm not a garage door expert at that time, and I just didn't know what to do. And so Evan Wesley and his team over there at Schiller Overhead Door, I talked to them, and they were like, well, these are some of the things we can do. You know, they came out, looked at it, and said, you know, we can fix it, make it work, or, you know, you probably are due for an all-new system. So they can use their existing systems as well. So if that's something that if you're not in the market for a new garage door, or if your garage door still has some life in it, they'll tell you. But they can also replace it entirely. So they can replace a totally new system, or they can repair an existing system, and they can give you good honest feedback about your garage door. For me, I needed a quiet one, a quiet garage door, because, you know, my middle child, she lives directly above the garage door, so we built her out all this whole fancy suite up there. But then the problem was, we quickly realized the garage door is very loud. And so, you know, so it wasn't that much of a paradise when her dad's leaving in the morning at 4 o'clock in the morning to go do his morning show, that, you know, you're waking up every day at 4 o'clock in the morning. So Schiller Overhead Door fixed that. So you can go check them out, goschiller.com, and they can help you, with that. So it sounds like we're going to get Drew at some point here. Diener texted, he said, let's get the quote correct. He said, OMG, just woke up, didn't get in until 3 a.m., I'll set up Zoom. So then we disconnected, we got set up ready for Zoom, and then the Zoom didn't come, so we're back.
2: Blank,
1: here.
2: I hope you're never late. But I hope you're never late again. I mean, you can't just keep that to yourself, the little behind the scenes.
1: No, it's good.
2: Correspondence.
1: So we did the fire drill. We came back. We did that. And so I think we'll just go to the top of the hour. Give Drew some time to, make a little,
2: Speaking of your garage door is quiet. I'm over the fireworks at night. We can go ahead and stop that, everybody.
1: Have they been going off at night?
2: Last night, 8 o'clock in Middletown. It felt like it was another show. And it's still sunny out. And I'm like, what are we doing?
1: Why are people setting off fireworks when it's light?
2: I don't know. But it was, I mean, I was now at Creek at Drew's, and I'm like, what the hell are we doing? It was like for 15 minutes. I'm like, everybody's got dogs, and we're 8 days past the 4th. Like,
1: so I mean, you're anti-fireworks.
2: I'm not anti-fireworks. It's just annoying for the dogs. I love fireworks, but I love it when it's planned and around something eventful, not when, you know, jacklegs are just lighting up bottle rockets on a random Sunday night. I mean,
1: so I do like fireworks. Oh. I understand the dogs. But, you know, Benji doesn't like the fireworks, but all he does, and the reason why I kind of like fireworks, is that when people are setting off fireworks in our neighborhood, he just comes and, like, sits next to me.
2: Uh-huh.
1: You know, he comes to cuddle.
2: Yeah.
1: You know, and so I'm good with that. Like, he doesn't freak out. He doesn't shake or anything, but he just comes and he wants to sit with his dad, and so that's what we do. So we cuddle on the couch or something together and just kind of watch a show and rub his ears, and he's totally cool with that. But because he's one of those dogs that he doesn't always cuddle, if you know what I mean. Like, he's kind of a at a distance kind of guy. But he'll do it, of course. But, like, you know, the fireworks start happening, he comes to connect. So I'm okay with fireworks for that reason.
2: Yeah, the next firework I'm going to hear will be September 11th when Louisville scores against Villanova and we hit the train horn and shoot them off at
1: That's the next one
2: L&N.
1: You want to hear?
2: That's the next firework I want to hear at this point.
1: You don't want to hear any, fireworks for scoring when we're in Nashville?
2: True. Well, that's a neutral site game. I assume they're not going to shoot fireworks off when one team scores there.
1: They better. They're probably going to set off fireworks every time anybody scores.
2: Or not to let Greg Elliott down. Maybe a Betts Friday or Saturday night where it's planned on the waterfront.
1: That would be
2: a good fireworks show. And I know we had some fireworks at Lynn Stadium this weekend, and Lou City got it done. And
1: I saw that.
2: And took care of that team to the east, the dreaded team to the east on the pitch.
1: They, so Louisville beats Lexington 4-2. And I did love the social media from Loose City. They said Louisville greater than L Lexington. They gave them so many L's. So Lexington has never beaten Louisville, and they spent a lot of money building their team, trying to catch up to Loose City, and they are not able to do so. So pretty awesome.
2: Well, let's keep that momentum this week.
1: Keep that momentum this week.
2: Against Lexington, yeah. TBT Saturday.
1: That's right. Oh, that's right. The TBT is Saturday. That snuck up on me, man. You know, like I know we've talked about the TBT, and there's been a lot of obviously a lot of news items related to TBT in terms of team additions and things like that. But I didn't realize it starts on Saturday in Lexington.
2: Starts Saturday at noon in Memorial Coliseum. So I know in 08, the United States national team had the Redeem team. I'm going to go ahead and deem this year's Louisville team as the Redeem team. You know, they've fallen short the first few efforts in the TBT tournament for that $1 million prize. You up the ante to $2 million. You narrow the field to 16 teams. You give us a rivalry game against a team trying to get some guy that's investigated by the FBI. It's time to go forth and show what L1C4 is all about and go get that title and $2 million.
1: You know, it would be great. You know, Russ has obviously taken the reins this time, building the team. They have some good pieces, and it's always the question of who's in the best shape. You know, who's actually been playing, who's actually been, you know, and so we'll see. You know, they do have somebody being investigated, Kirk Carissa, by the FBI. Don't throw too many stones in that way, though, Creighton. We've got a couple guys.
2: Well, our guys are innocent until proven guilty. Terry Rozier will—he will go free and be in our TBT team next year. Hopefully,
1: Creighton T. Will is in prison. He is convicted.
2: Well, yeah, he'll be fine too. Maybe down the road he'll be in our TBT team.
1: I'm just saying.
2: Also, don't trust ChatGPT or AI. I just googled the Louisville TBT roster, and on the Copilot search, Jalen Johnson listed as a 7'2" center.
1: Seven foot two, Jalen Johnson. Wow,
2: he's grown quite a bit since he left. Exactly, about a 5 or 6 inch growth spurt there for Jalen Johnson.
1: Jalen Johnson, but no, I am excited to see that. Also, Wednesday, ACC kickoff will begin, so there'll be no baseball after Tuesday. So we'll have a couple of days of a respite for the All-Star break when the ACC is going to talk some football. So we'll hear from Jim Phillips on Wednesday. And does Louisville go on Friday? What day does Louisville go?
2: I think we're Wednesday morning at 11.
1: Wednesday morning at 11?
2: Wednesday or Thursday? Shoot, blank. I didn't. I saw it this weekend. I forgot to save it. We're sending Lincoln, Clev, Coach, and there's one more.
1: Well, we're sending Lance Robinson.
2: Lance Robinson. There you go.
1: Yeah, Lance Robinson's going. I'm going to pull up the schedule here because I'm not.
2: Okay, so we go Thursday morning.
1: Wednesday
2: will be the commissioner address and first thing, and then Florida State, Miami, NC State, Stanford, Virginia, and everybody's just itching to hear about Stanford football. And then Thursday morning, I think we go at 11 a.m.
1: Yeah. So their first day, you know, you look at Mike Norvell, and he's so – like, that's such an interesting situation because Florida State has been awesome forever, and it wasn't that long ago that they won every single game on their schedule, and they were left out of the four-team playoff because they lost Jordan Travis, and it was probably the right decision to make. But it's one of the reasons that, you know, expanding to 12 teams, expanding the playoffs makes sense, is it gives a team, you know, you don't just eliminate a team out of speculation, from contention, out of speculation. You let a team be eliminated. And in a four-team playoff, it's hard to justify letting a team without its quarterback, especially a Heisman candidate, in. But then they, during that same season, you know, that's when Saban stepped aside, and Mike Norvell was one of those guys that Alabama looked at, and Florida State signed him to a massive deal, and they were already cash strapped as it was. There's a lot of talk about, you know, that's one of the reasons why they wanted to hire Vince Tyree, was a guy with a business background to go and help their books. And so now they have not had a whole lot of success since that time. And they went and got Ashton Daniels, who couldn't see the field at Auburn. And when he did play at Auburn, it wasn't great. And he's their starting quarterback. It's not to say that Ashton Daniels, that he beat Louisville, right?
2: I was going to say, I think you're sleeping on the Seminoles a little bit here. They're getting a little bit of respect in the preseason.
1: Are they?
2: I think Phil Steele put them at 25.
1: Huh. I mean, the gambling, you know, the odds for the future wagers, they're far down the list on DraftKings, FanDuel's, things like that. They are far down the list. I'm interested to see what happens with Florida State. We're going to have them midway through the year. It's going to be a Friday night game. You know, we'll know more about Florida State at that time. And then talking on Wednesday's Miami, they're obviously the national runner-up. They went and stole Darian Mensa from Duke, you know, with an NIL acquisition. And, you know, they're loaded. Do we need to hear from Dave Doran?
2: No, they'll go 7-5 this year.
1: 7-5 or 8-4.
2: NC State 7-5. I think we'll see him in the Gasparilla Bowl down in Tampa.

0: an AAC opponent on a 2 o'clock on a Tuesday.
1: And then can you name Stanford's football coach?
0: I know Andrew Luck's their GM. Shoot. I've got nothing.
1: No, I would have never known this. Tavita Pritchard is the Stanford football coach. I don't.
0: They are not highly regarded this year, I'll tell you that.
1: They are not. And I don't know. I mean, it's not like they don't have money. You know what I'm saying? Like they have an absolute ton of money at Stanford. They they've even kind of said that they're going to commit a ton of money to Stanford football. But I don't know much about them, and we'll have to see.
0: I think they got confused and they accidentally invested it all in tennis and water polo. And
1: maybe they did.
0: They're worried about the Learfield Director's Cup more than the college football playoff.
1: Well, I mean, we have to be careful. We haven't beaten any of these teams.
0: Very true, yeah.
1: We haven't beaten SMU.
0: I just thought about
1: we haven't beaten Cal. We haven't beaten Stanford. We play Stanford on Halloween. You know, Halloween night. Same day as the Breeders' Cup. Let's pack more in there.
0: It is right there. There's your excuse. Golly, you just have an excuse all the time.
1: I don't have an excuse
0: Breeders
1: for what?
0: Cup. No. You're going to use that the week of. We're going to have a light crowd at L&M because of
1: the Breeders'
0: Cup. We're
1: not going to have a light crowd because of Breeders' Cup. We're going to have a light crowd if it's a night game on Halloween.
0: I mean, there it is again. Yeah. That's a reason
1: yes!
0: I have a blackout.
1: People have children,
0: place.
1: Creighton. Okay. People have kids.
0: Uh-huh.
1: You know, I love Halloween football. It's a hell of a lot of fun. When I didn't have kids, I looked forward to it because it was like people were going to go to the game, they're going to go in costumes and masks, and they're going to be in rare form on a Halloween night for football.
0: Do you have a favorite Halloween Louisville game?
1: No, I don't think I have it. Do you?
0: Oh, hell yeah. It was your boy Will Stein against Arkansas State in 09.
1: Oh, God, there was like nobody at that game.
0: I mean, I think there were 11,000. There might have been 15,000 people there.
1: Because it was like a midday game, wasn't it?
0: Oh yeah, it was a 3:30 game, and I think Will he came through for us there. He was slinging it downfield.
1: So that game's notable because it was like everybody was out on Cragthorpe, and then they put a game at 3:30 for Halloween, meaning that if you went to the game, that you were going to be running late to trick or treat. Nobody wanted to go to the game anyway. I actually had a wedding that night. And so I went to the game and then went to the wedding for a night Halloween wedding, which was actually kind of cool. But nobody was at that game. That was the least attended game I can ever remember in Cardinal Stadium.
0: I was going to say that or the infamous Syracuse 09 game with the walk-off touchdown, the Chichester against Greg Paulus.
1: Yeah, Greg Paulus. Yeah, he was their quarterback. What was the score of that game? It was like super low scoring.
0: We were down 9-3, and we had that touchdown in the last 2 minutes or whatever to Chichester.
1: 10-9. That's right. It was one of the worst games ever.
0: It was so bad. It was one of those where you're sitting there like, just put us out of our misery. Greg Paulus is going to beat us 9-3.
1: The former Duke player.
0: Duke point guard converted to Syracuse quarterback. Down the road, we didn't know he would be a Louisville basketball assistant under head coach David Padgett.
1: In a pinch, available.
0: In a pinch, and then the head coach of Niagara.
1: Yeah, so, you know, I'm hoping for much more than that. And then on Wednesday, we'll obviously go, we'll take a break here, get Diener in here on Wednesday. We'll get Tony Elliott, who I actually think did a really nice job at Virginia last year. And they've spent a lot of money again.
0: I think Virginia's going to be like Vanderbilt, Indiana, where they're going to spend money and they can put together a competitive product.
1: They were good last year. We lost an ACC championship game. One of our better games was against them. So, you know, I won't sneak up on us again. So, on the other side, we're going to get Drew. We'll connect with him. We'll hear about his travel stuff. 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On the other side, Drew Diener, Mark Blankenbaker, and Creighton Harley back together once more.

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0: What is it about Team USA that makes us follow sports we don't usually follow? 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It just may be that all of us have this team in common. 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
1: Yeah, you can call it the Diener Show all you want. This is going to be a lot of the Creighton and Blankenbaker show as it was for the first hour because I got home a little after 3 a.m. last night for the two-hour delay from coming back from Vegas. And you know how that goes, boys. You know, when you sound like, all right, I'm here, conk, I'm out. It still takes you 30 minutes to go to sleep.
2: Oh, yeah. Yeah, it takes you time to go to sleep. And yeah. And it's Vegas, and you're already tired from Las Vegas. It's not
1: well,
2: like you're coming back from like
1: – Yeah, but my Vegas trips are not like a Vegas trip with your friends. I mean – We go there for the UFC. The only reason we're coming back that late is because it was, you know, the only direct flight. And since everybody always thinks, I'm like, no, our wild Sunday consisted of, let's see, getting wings and going to the – I went to the pool for an hour. Max stayed in the room pretty much the rest of the time. We waited on 3 o'clock, you know, waited on – that's when we had to check out. So
2: Max just hung out in the room?
1: Look, he's 18. There's nothing – I mean, you know, there's not a lot he can go do.
2: Yeah, that's true.
1: That's
2: yeah,
1: the thing.
2: He's 21 to do a lot of stuff in Vegas.
1: Yeah, yeah. So my Vegas trips, which are about maybe twice a year sometimes, are nothing like my old Vegas trips. You know, when I would go with Schweitzer's old man. Let me tell you, that was a different Vegas trip.
2: Oh, yeah. Oh,
1: I mean, let me just tell you, that was a different trip. Though these are about as benign as they can be. I mean, hell, I'm sitting around, you know, I watched Wimbledon yesterday. That was my wild Sunday there, you know.
2: Well, Center wins Wimbledon. That was
1: I'm not going to talk about that because nobody cares about
2: nobody
1: Sinner
2: cares
1: versus Zverev. No, no one. Like they're the most non talkaboutable players.
2: Oh, I know.
1: Discussable players that you could ever have. They're the most boring human beings you ever want to see. Sinner probably the most boring athlete on earth.
2: Or Sampras. Who's more boring?
1: Yeah, I don't
2: Sinner
1: know.
2: Or Sampras?
1: I think Sinner might be. I never thought I'd see somebody more boring than Pete Sampras, but I think Sinner's it. He's the worst guy to be at the top of your sport. He's the last. I mean, you know, it's like when Jordan Spieth was the best golfer. Like, there's nothing there. Like, at least Jordan Spieth was American. Sinner, you know, and it's, you know, his name's Sinner and he got busted for steroids. Didn't do him, though. And that he's Italian.
2: He's Italian, a redhead.
1: Italian redhead could not be more boring to watch.
2: He doesn't like the heat.
1: Yeah, or whatever. Whatever happened there? I mean,
2: I don't know. He can win in the heat on grass, but not the heat on clay.
1: Yeah.
2: Explain your fellow ginger, Creighton.
1: Yeah, well, I think that one was.
3: What about England and Norway getting down to Miami in 102 degree weather?
1: Yeah,
3: I was like, all right, let's see who falls over first here.
2: There was controversy in that game. I mean, the English.
1: They hit the sky cam, damn it. They knew. How I don't know how that's.
2: I mean, no, it's supposed to stop play. I think, and, you know, and yeah, stop play.
1: FIFA doesn't seem to follow a lot of their own rules, you know?
2: No, well, they acted like it didn't happen. Like, that was the thing. And, you know, I remember it happening when Louisville and Rutgers, Teddy Bridgewater threw a ball. It was at Cardinal Stadium, and it was like an ESPN game. It hit the Skycam cable.
1: Okay, I thought I remember this happening in the Louisville game. I couldn't remember what it was.
2: And everybody, like the refs and I remember Teddy and people being like, it hit the cable, and they were like, next down.
3: Was
2: and
3: it Rutgers like, or UCF?
2: I thought it was Rutgers.
3: You're
2: UCF?
3: Right. The Rutgers game was a Thursday night game. It was one of those two.
2: It wasn't a game that we lost.
3: It was Rutgers. Then. Yeah.
2: Yeah, we won the game. It didn't cost us the game, but no, it was like this the strangest thing because balls don't go up in the air and then suddenly stop and you know what I mean? Like it's very obvious that it happened, and so in the English Norway game, it happens. The Norway players are like, "What are we doing about that?" And then England's going down there and scoring their goal.
1: Well, I mean, that's how you should react is just play on, right? I mean,
2: right? No, I agree with that, but it did happen.
1: But, yeah, it seems to me if your rule says we're going to stop play for that, then you got to stop play for that.
2: I mean, because this is
1: Sunday night football. Has a punt – am I crazy? Or during Sunday night football, has one of those punts hit – or was it Jerry World?
3: It was the Jerry World.
1: Jerry World that hit the scoreboard.
2: Mm-hmm. Oh, yeah. Yeah, they've had that happen a couple of times, and I think they've made adjustments to the scoreboard. I think, but I don't know if they have or not.
1: Well, you're just making that up.
2: I think I remember it happening.
1: It happened, but you're making up whether they did something about the scoreboard.
2: I thought they did because it hasn't really happened since, has it?
1: No, but I think I don't know what you can do to the scoreboard.
3: Drew, I appreciate you coming in and holding Mark to the truth.
1: Sometimes
3: I think we're CNN on when you're gone.
2: CNN. What did I say in the first hour that was objectionable?
3: You just worry me when you start giving baseball takes. It's like, all right, we're going to
2: to you for every single baseball take. I said Zion got pick six. It was shocking. Your take, Creighton. What is objectionable about that?
1: Yeah, great. What was your take on that? I mean, I didn't hear about it being that damn high.
3: Shocked and excited. So I think that slot value, I don't know if he'll get the full value, but that slot value is like $7.5 million.
1: Yeah, it's really weird. There's slot value, but you're right. Like, do you get it? And sometimes.
3: And that might be part of the reason why he jumped so high.
1: That's what I figured. Signability.
3: Less. Yeah. Exactly.
1: Yeah. I figured signability had something to do with it, but yeah, I don't know.
2: In Vegas where Bam Adebayo connected more than Conor McGregor ever.
1: Yeah, I do love that. I do love that he threw more punches than Conor McGregor.
2: Yeah.
1: I did when I saw that story Friday. I'm like, oh my God, Blanket Baker is going to love this story that Wildcats are punching one another.
2: They're punching one another. I don't know anymore about that.
1: I don't either.
2: Does seem like everybody's out there in Vegas. Did you see any notables? Did you see Mykal Brown? I know that you rode on a plane with Jerry Eves and.
1: I did, you know, as we were delayed, I look around and there's Daryl Griffith and then there's Jerry Eves. And I'm like, let's get the other planes that we're waiting on parts for. And how about we have a little 2-on-2 game? whoever wins gets the parts. Cause I like our end of it.
2: No kidding.
1: With this.
2: That's pretty cool. So there's some good players on that ride home. So it's a lot of sleepy eyed people this morning that were on that flight.
1: Gosh, man, it was just, it was just great because it's like, first it's a few minutes, you're like, okay. And then it's going to be a few minutes more. All right, so now we're at like 30, which is the danger of taking the last flight out of Vegas, but it's the only direct flight. And I guess I'm willing to gamble because we're supposed to be in at like 11:55. I can deal with that, though. That's easy. I'd rather do that than take 6 hours of travel and transfer and everything else. So,
2: yeah.
1: But then you get the update on your phone, you know, that it's been delayed another hour and 15 or whatever. I'm like, oh, boy.
2: Was there just no plane? Was that the issue? The plane hadn't shown up?
1: No. The plane was sitting right there. It was a mechanical issue.
2: Mechanical issue.
1: On the plane. Then you get on the plane, and there was no air conditioning at all. I mean, the plane didn't get warm until we'd been in the air for like 30 minutes. I was like damn near passed out of sleep. The flight attendant woke me up to give me water that I was sweating so bad.
2: Woke you up? Water?
1: Because we were sitting in the first row and I was just constantly just wiping sweat. And you know, I was just like, this is unbelievable. Like we're in the air. Isn't it cold outside?
2: I mean, open up a window.
1: Yeah, I mean, in the air outside, cold when you get that high. I mean, that's what I thought. And then finally it did maybe 30 minutes in get cooled off. The guy was trying to explain to me a little bit later. He was like, yeah, well, you know, it was the crew was going to time out, which I understand that part. But so the circulation, they didn't get it going before they got as many people on the plane as they wanted. I'm thinking, yeah, but y'all had 2 hours. but whatever. I'm just happy to be home.
2: Happy to be home. Are you going to have to hydrate like all day to kind of rehydrate from the plane?
1: No, it wasn't that bad. That was odd that I hear this Phyllis nudge and this guy just like hands before they've given anybody else. Like anything. The guy was just observing me. I think he was afraid I was going to pass. Maybe that's part of getting old, that they think like I'm the old man who's going to pass out.
2: You're the old man that's going to pass out.
1: Yeah,
2: they're going
1: to
2: pull you off the plane, and they're going to have to, you know, give you medical treatment once you land in Louisville.
1: Yeah. But I got to tell you, if people are going to be shocked at this. Despite the McGregor debacle, that was one of the best sporting events in person I'd ever seen because of everything that happened prior to that. I mean, Patty the Batty is my new favorite athlete on earth.
2: He's awesome.
1: Nobody talks more crap and backs it up than that guy. Remember when they had the other fight and he was the guy that made the video and he kept calling him the B word.
2: Yeah, remember, yeah.
1: Oh, he's going to quit. Whitney Houston. Remember he
2: called Whitney Houston? That was Patty the Batty.
1: That was Patty the Batty. Yeah. So you can't play anything else other than maybe the Whitney Houston part if you bleep out everything else. But man, when that guy comes into the arena with his songs, which by the way, Paramount Plus can't show the walk-ins, which is it's half the show, man.
2: Why can't Paramount Plus show the walk-ins?
1: I guess it's because of the music, because Dana White's asked about it afterwards, and he goes off. And Dana White goes off about them not being able to identify their own athletes like nothing you've ever seen. I mean, Dana White needed to be in charge when they identified Milt Wagner as Louisville fan. Remember when that happened?
2: Oh, you know? Yeah.
1: Dana White's like, we are the effing worst. He goes, they tell me this, that the soccer's the worst because they don't put any names of their people up. He goes, oh, we put them up, but we get them effing wrong. I mean, he's dropping it. These post-game press conference. I mean, Patty the Batty's drinking a Bud Light, doing his.
2: And, I love it.
1: And Dana White's got a drink in hand, and they're dropping an F-bomb is just part. That's just the culture.
2: That's just part of it. That's just
1: the culture. Say what's on your mind.
2: Well, and the commissioner's doing it, then the athletes are going to do it too. I mean,
1: well, they're not. They don't care. Believe me. There's no like code of, hey, let's do it this way. They're just
2: right.
1: And so, Patty the Batty coming out there the way he did and basically called his shot earlier in the week in one of the interviews, said, yeah, I think he's got this, you know, this thick, thick English accent. So he's just talking trash in the thickest accent ever, which it's the F-bomb sounds better in a deep British accent. I mean, I just like Rick Pitino dropped the best F-bombs and then Brits. I mean, those are the A-level F-bomb droppers. And
3: Bobby.
1: No, Bobby sucks. Bobby's just being mean.
3: If you're on the headset with it, it's fun.
1: Yeah, no, it's, no but it's just Grantham mean and hateful.
3: You're right.
1: It's,
3: him and Todd Grantham back and forth at each other. That was good
1: yeah,
3: stuff.
1: Yeah, there's nothing artful about it. Yeah, their hate level of the F-bomb is high, but the artful use of it is Rick and every Brit.
2: Rick and every
3: you
2: Brit.
3: Sound like Bob Knight breaking down the versatility of the F word.
1: Yeah. But he just, and then he wins and he's like, I told, you know, and he just.
2: It was like 50 seconds, right?
1: Yeah,
2: it was.
1: Yeah, but, and that's why the walk-up was such a big part of it. I mean, the walkout. And it's like, they don't show it on Paramount. Please, I want to watch it the next day. And he talked it. I mean, Dana White talked about it afterward. I started to call him Trump. Because,
2: well, they show it live. They show it live.
1: No, they show it live, but I guess they can't show it on replay. The same reason we can't really put bumper music on a podcast, which I think is really stupid and outdated because I immediately afterwards looked up what is his walkout song because I want to know what it is. And I played, you know, listening to it. You know, it's like, and the way he just gets the crowd in, he's the biggest star in the sport. I mean, it's McGregor. I mean, that was sort of like the fact that those are back to back.
2: The torch.
1: Yeah, McGregor is done. And Patty the Batty is the biggest star. I mean, he had the guy choked out and unconscious. The ref, who's like the best one, couldn't see it because he was rolled over towards the cage. And he's yelling, he's out, lad. He's out. you know?
2: He's out, lad.
1: Yeah. And so Goddard has to pull his arm up like they do in wrestling, except this is real this time. You know, sorry, wrestling.
2: Yeah.
1: I mean, he holds his arm up and it collapses and he calls it off. Yeah, I mean, he had been out. And Goddard is, I mean, he's regarded as the best one, just in terms of judgment on everything. And so, you know, but he just couldn't see it. But, yeah, he had him in a Peruvian necktie, I believe is the term.
2: Okay, a Peruvian necktie?
1: Yeah,
2: okay.
1: Yeah, see if you can Google what that.
3: Careful with that, on Urban Dictionary, what you might pull up.
2: Yeah, you got a Peruvian
1: necktie.
2: Necktie.
1: Yeah.
2: Okay, all right.
1: Yeah, he had called his shot earlier in the week. He said, if he's going to come in and try to take me down, I'll get him in a chokehold. And it's exactly what he did.
2: It's a specialized submission hold utilized in Brazilian jiu-jitsu and mixed martial arts. It's categorized as a compression choke that typically initiated from a front headlock or turtle position where one person is positioned in front over an opponent who is on their hands and knees. So,
1: yeah. How about later today, Creighton gets you in a Peruvian necktie?
2: No. I don't want to be in a necktie. I don't want to be in a Peruvian. I don't want to be in a Brazilian necktie.
3: I'll let Nick and me do it too.
2: or an American necktie. I'm good on all neckties.
1: Peruvian. Maximum, I knew what it was right away. He's got him in a Peruvian necktie. I'm like, how do you know this stuff? What the hell does that even mean?
2: That sounds like something out of Karma Sutra.
1: Just, yeah, I don't know. It sounds... Sounds like that could be in the porn industry.
2: Yeah,
1: I don't know.
2: Exactly. Exactly.
1: Yeah.
2: Well, no, it was fast. Like. It was super fast. Like,
1: but then it was awesome. So then he, like, you know, he's talking all this trash, and he's jumping over the cage, and he's talking trash to Dana and you know, the whole announcing crew. He slaps five with all the whole announcing crew, as you can see it right there. And then we were all as confused as anybody when the McGregor thing gets called off because – you couldn't see it live that he had, you know, wrenched a knee, but you could see Max Holloway going, he's done, man. I can't beat this old man up. He can't walk.
2: Well, like, at one point, so it was very quick with McGregor, but when he, like, kicked and slipped and fell.
1: Yeah.
2: Like, and then Holloway's, like, looking at the ref, and I was like.
1: Yeah. He's like, he can't walk, man.
2: Like, what do you do? Like, what's going to happen here? Like, because it was the oddest thing. Like, you watch all these different MMA fights, and all these guys are in control, and you're looking at McGregor, and you're like, he has no control.
1: Well, he's a crazy man. He comes out, and I guess he had done this move. The guy hadn't fought in 5 years, but and they hadn't fought. They fought like 13 years ago or something. And I guess in that fight, he came out with a jump kick of whatever the hell you call that thing. And so I guess he was sort of trying to prove that he could, you know, still
2: do it.
1: Do it. But, man, if you haven't competed in 5 years, and your first thing in an adrenaline-filled arena and everything else is to, you know, like, do this. And you could see where his knee, you know, wrenches. And then you're like, okay, well, it looked like in live, like he just slipped. I mean, because you don't know it.
2: That's
1: in real
2: what it
1: time.
2: Looked like. Yeah, that's what it looked like.
1: And then it looks like he gets up and slips again. You're like, what the hell is going on? And he's on his back, and you know, and Calloway's looking down like him, like he can't stand up. Stand him up. He can't stand. He's done.
2: Yeah.
1: And then he tries to stand, and then they go, no, yeah, you're done. So
2: wild
1: yeah.
2: scene.
1: And everybody was in such shock. We're looking at it in shock for like a minute, and Max says, do you want to go? I'm like, yeah, actually, because there's no point in waiting around. This thing's over, and the crowd is just sitting there. And the crowd sat there. We got out really – even though we sat there in shock for a minute, we still got out, you know, fast as humanly possible. We're staying right across the street at the Park MGM, which is a non-smoking hotel, which is fabulous, which is where we will be staying – moving forward, we will be staying there.
2: Yeah, not non-smoking is great.
1: Oh, it's great.
2: It's worth everything.
1: Oh, because then you go to a smoking hotel, and they do everything in Vegas to get that smoke out better than any.
2: The ventilation. And
1: the
2: everything.
1: Ventilation. It's a little better than at Caesars, Creighton, I'm guessing.
3: I mean, I don't know, you don't request the smoking room? I like the ashtray on the nightstand next to the Holy Bible.
2: Hey, the one at Cincinnati, there's a smoking area, and it is enclosed. Like, there's a door.
1: Good, because otherwise it's the non-peen section of the pool.
2: And so I actually liked that in Cincinnati. I was at, I don't remember what the name of the hotel or the mm-hmm. casino, but, like.
1: Creighton, you know the name?
3: The Hard Rock.
2: Oh, yeah, it's the Hard Rock. Yeah, it is the Hard Rock. But, like, the whole casino, really, the majority of it is non-smoking, and they have a smoking mm-hmm. area that you can go in if you want to smoke and gamble. It was way better, and the non-smoking part was crazy crowded. So
1: I love in the Vegas airport where they stick them all in a room there and let them play slots. That's the biggest loser room in an airport that exists.
3: We were asking if you and Jerry Eves got off the plane and hit the slots right at the gate.
1: Well, they have the slots there, but then they have that room for the smokers.
3: Oh, I know.
1: And it's like, yeah. Here, you losers. Get in here. The 20 of you left still smoking. Once y'all get together, sit in this room so y'all can all stink and you can lose your money in these stupid slots. I mean, I just don't understand the slots. I did it again. Like I said, all right, I'm going to throw $50 at this and just see, you know, this Buffalo game. All right. Well, I got some Buffaloes there. I got some money. I got some Buffaloes there. I didn't get money.
3: Did you get silver coins?
1: I don't know what I'm
2: You're not sure which Buffaloes pay you and which Buffaloes take you yet?
1: Yeah, I don't know. Is that a fake Buffalo there? I don't know.
2: I don't know. Did you see the bison in Yellowstone throw the man
1: in
2: the
1: air? Oh, my God, is that horrifying.
2: They were trying to run from him, and the bison just tracks him down.
1: That's the worst game of hide and seek of all time.
2: It was awful.
1: That guy's I was always thinking of, this is hide and seek at the highest stakes ever. This guy's circling around, and the bison was surprisingly nimble circling around. You know, I kind of thought the guy was on the right path, you know, to like go in a small radius circle there around a bush.
2: But the Bison was up for it.
3: I have zero sympathy for that man.
1: Well, where I don't know. I don't know the context.
3: It looked like they're in a campground, but if you go and camp in a wild animal's natural habitat, guess what's going to happen? Sometimes it's like going in the ocean. Oh, if you don't go in the ocean, you don't get attacked by a shark. I mean,
1: they were there first.
3: You jumped into their pool. Yeah, I mean, it's you go yeah. and camp in their habitat. Boy, you
1: can't
3: might
1: get
3: have
1: mad
3: a
1: at the
3: bear
1: bison.
3: Or a bison in your back backyard.
1: The bison didn't set up a camp in your house.
3: Right. You went to his house.
1: They didn't make a park out of your house.
3: Yeah, they'll be wearing your overalls and even 2 miles an hour in his backyard.
1: Yeah.
2: But no, you know, that happens. I feel like something wildlife happens every summer in Yellowstone. That's either bear, now bison, or like last year, I think it was geyser related. Some guy went off the trail and got steamed by a geyser. Like there's
1: none of those in Vegas, in Florida, and any places I go. I don't see them. You know,
2: you could always get a gator. You know, in Florida,
1: if I was dumb enough to go near one.
2: Yeah, yeah. I walked up on a gator one time, and I was like, I immediately backed up.
3: On a golf course.
2: Like, get out of here.
3: Was it on the golf course?
2: Yes. Yeah, yes.
1: Who was the golfer that just casually walked up to that one the gator and just hit its tail and he hit?
3: Chubbs Peterson,
1: off.
3: And he got his hand bit off.
2: No, it was a. I mean, it might have been like
1: it was a bit like it
2: was
1: it
2: not
1: speed,
2: like Justin.
1: Or,
2: was it?
1: No, I don't think. I think it was somebody from Florida.
2: Okay, it was somebody that
1: he
2: had
1: casually did it. Yeah,
2: I tapped him with his club or something, and he went into the water.
1: And the gator Corey Gribble. So I don't know who he was. Texas native. The alligator was startled by the tap and immediately went into the pond. And it says wildlife experts and the PGA Tour generally advise against approaching alligators. No kidding.
2: No kidding. Thank you.
1: Warning that provoking them can easily end in serious injury.
2: Yeah. Well, I guess
1: Billy Horschel did it too. I'm just like, yeah. But man, that Cody Gribble, he just walked up on it like. And just tapped its tail with his hand. and the gator ran off. That's a big risk, man.
2: I couldn't do that.
1: That's
2: There's
1: not going
2: no way.
1: For the green and two. That's a much bigger risk than going for the green and two.
2: Oh, big time. Yeah. No, you got nothing. Tin Cup's got nothing on that guy.
1: Yeah,
2: that
1: I'm worried that the gators are going to talk and get revenge on you when you do
2: they
1: something
2: might.
1: Like that.
2: They're like,
1: embarrassed.
2: He showed him up. Next yeah. time somebody taps, next yeah. time a golfer taps one of us, we need to go after the golfer.
1: Like yeah, I think they're the animal videos. Revolution. Yeah.
2: They're
1: yeah.
2: viral videos calling us chicken, you know?
1: I mean, the CBS Sports article says Cody Gribble might be clinically insane. This was 2017. Yeah, and he just touches the alligator. Just, yep. That's something you don't ever have to worry about me doing.
2: No.
1: Ever.
2: No, I don't like reptiles, just as a rule. Like
1: oh, you, speaking of
3: the snakes in China,
1: died. Did you see that?
2: Who died?
1: The guy from all the Jurassic Park movies.
2: Oh, he did.
1: Is it Sam Neill?
2: Am
1: I saying his name right? Hang on. Where is it? But the guy from the Jurassic Park movies.
2: Oh yeah, Sam Neill.
1: Yeah.
2: Yeah. Oh wow. So oh man, he died. He died today.
1: Yeah. Yeah. I just
2: in
1: saw
2: Australia.
1: Yeah.
2: Okay.
1: Did he get eaten by a dinosaur?
2: No, the Velociraptor did not get him. He died in a hospital.
1: Okay.
2: Yeah, man. So he died in a hospital in Australia. Man, that's terrible. I love that guy. Does that mean we're not going to have any more Jurassic Parks?
1: I mean, I wouldn't go that far. How many are they on now?
2: I don't know. A lot.
1: I don't think I think I've watched maybe the first one, and when that alligator was coming up that I don't know, was getting ready to coming through the, like a manhole of some sort. I mean, that was the scariest thing I've ever seen. I'm like, nope, I don't need to see any more of this. But it seems to me, if they make another one, it'll go something like, the alligators were nice, we were nice back, they turned mean, tried to eat us, and somehow we got out of it alive.
2: Yeah, somehow we got out
1: that
2: of it alive.
1: That seems to me to be the similar theme.
2: There are seven of them.
1: Does anybody
2: and
1: need to see all seven? Does anybody ever rank them?
2: Well, I like the one, I like the first one. First one was really good. The second and third ones were like whatever. And then they took a long hiatus. And then Jurassic World was actually pretty good. I liked, and that was 2015. And then so, but those are the two good ones, 93 and 2015.
1: Mm-hmm. Sure, I'll take your word. I'll take your word.
2: You've never seen it, have you?
1: Yeah, but it's not all the way through. I mean, I think I've probably caught enough parts of it that I've seen number one in it, you know, every scene of it, but I've never sat down and watched it, you know, start to finish.
2: Yeah, that makes sense.
1: So
2: it's, you know, you wouldn't be considered a movie guy. Lieberman would say that you're
1: not
2: really.
1: Yeah, but I also that one doesn't do it for me. I don't like scary movies. And that one scares me. You know what else to say?
2: I mean, the scene where T-Rex, you know, they're in the paddock. They don't realize that
1: the paddock
2: powers the paddock. The
1: like Saratoga?
2: Well, no, it's the Tyrannosaur paddock.
1: They call it
2: a paddock. But you're in the middle, and the dinosaurs.
1: How about the jockey revolt at Saratoga yesterday?
2: What happened with that?
1: Okay, so I was watching. I was actually, since there was nothing on TV to put on in the room, I guess race four was a mile race on the inner turf. And this is a normal distance. They've had it on the books forever. Mm-hmm. And it was a two-year-old race. And I guess before the fourth race, a bunch of the jockeys went and said, and to the track and said, we don't feel it's safe because

0: crew. They is it is it Mandel or Migliori? Whatever. They've got a good crew on there, and they're like, look, we're all about the safety of the sport, but address these concerns during the week or
1: right.
0: when the I mean the draw had been out for 2 days, and they just basically damn near had a revolt, is what it sounded. They said they notified the steward between 11:30 and noon. Okay, so it was 2 hours before the race. So they notified him around of the rider's concerns. Escobar, whoever he is, I don't think it's that Escobar, as well as Andrew Offerman, New York senior vice president, blah, blah, blah, both understood their concerns. But he said before the race car began, it was just understanding the jockeys were willing to ride at that distance. It would make the adjustment to the field size constraints moving forward, but they couldn't do it today. So they canceled the pick six. Dave Portnoy went off. You know, I was like, what is he mad about? And if Portnoy goes off, you're like, okay, all right, let's see what happened. You know, I'm sure he's not getting, you know, but I mean, they did it, you know, just during the, you know, hour. I don't know if it was right before the race or two races before, but
2: I think it was like two races before.
0: Yeah.
2: But that's when the jockeys did it. And I don't think the decision came down until like maybe race three.
0: Well, but they didn't go to him until noon. So maybe they had to make the decision there, and then they put them in a terrible spot. I mean, this isn't at, you know, Dover Downs, Creighton. What's the more Finger Lakes? This is not the Finger Lakes pick six.
2: No, this is Saratoga.
3: Delta Downs Mountaineer Park. I mean, we could go. Yeah.
0: Attaboy. So.
2: Well, it's not like a random jockeys. It's
0: no
2: Johnny Velasquez. It's Johnny V. It's Manny
0: but
2: Franco.
0: Still,
2: Jose Ortiz. Yeah.
0: Dude, that's a distance they have there for why all of a sudden can this group of 2 year olds not turn left?
2: I don't know, but it's something that you probably just, you know, avoid that distance on the card, you know, in the future on the inner turf, maybe.
0: Well,
2: I don't know, but.
0: Yeah, but like, they've
2: been
0: doing this.
2: You know what it reminds me of? So like in the movie, Let It Ride, the wife comes up to Richard Dreyfuss and she's like, can't you all just watch these horses without betting on them? And then everybody's and then Dreyfuss goes, there is no racing without betting.
0: That's true.
2: Okay. And so. The reason why you all have jobs is because people wager on you riding the horse.
0: And that was Andy Serling's point. Yes.
2: Yeah.
0: Like, all these concerns are valid. Raise them earlier in the week. Raise them when the condition book comes out. Raise them whenever before noon on Sunday.
2: Right. So, did the track suddenly change? Was there a change in the track? Yeah. You know, because I'm pretty sure Saratoga has remained unchanged for hundred years. You know, so like all of a sudden we're throwing a fit about this. So that was a weird one for me.
0: Well, we'll go extra long here because we don't need CL to be waiting for me getting in late and oversleeping the show and the pick six being canceled at Saratoga. Because that's what we wanted. You're a fake turf rider once you're wanting to get your thoughts on the Saratoga pick six being canceled in the fourth race. That's why we get you on here, right?
4: Exactly. I was trying to pick up exactly what happened because I'm clueless on that.
0: I wouldn't know anything about it if I hadn't seen Dave Portnoy cursing on the internet and Mike Rapoli backing it up with a tweet. I'm like, okay, what's going on here?
4: Yeah, whenever there's some kind of glitch in a racing card or some money is involved on what people think may have been money involved. I mean, who knows if they're going to actually hit a pick six, but chaos will ensue. You can pretty much guarantee that.
0: It's doing the thing again. What did you say at the NCL? Sorry.
4: Oh, I said chaos will ensue.
0: When
4: the money is messed up. Yeah.
0: Yeah, it will. Well, I guess we are in – I guess we're coming out of list season, and now we're going into talking season. Is that where we are on the sports calendar?
4: I think that's fair to say with the ACC Media Days coming up, Football Media Days coming up, and then SEC next week. I'm excited to to switch gears to actually have something to talk about. But then that will eventually give way to August, and you're talking about possibilities, and then you'll actually talk about positions and who's winning out where and what a starting lineup might look like. So it feels like everything has

0: this season. It is time for the list to be over, though.
1: C.L. Brown with us here, ninth round of the Ville, ESPN 680. 105.7 here is we were on this morning. I'm just seeing the footage of Zion Rose up there getting drafted number 6 overall with Dan McDonald in the background and everything. That was kind of cool. It's amazing to think about how many more seemingly top, you know, first round draft picks in baseball we have here than we do in basketball, especially out of Louisville. But this, it's like there's one every, you know, like if there's not one in a year, we're like, what the hell's wrong?
0: Yeah, that is kind of crazy, but that's, you know, clearly a testament to what Dan McDonald has done there. I'm at the airport in case you hear an announcement about boarding or what have you. But it's a great look for Zion Rose and the program overall, despite the challenges that Dan has talked about with NIL and not having necessarily the resources that a lot of other programs have in the ACC. Or some of the programs he's competing against nationally, to still be able to have a coach who can mine and pick out talent and develop it. You know, I feel like that will still, regardless of the actual dollar amounts he can throw at him, that will still bring attractive, you know, talented recruits to Louisville.
1: Yeah, it'll help you keep them a little bit better and fend them off a little bit better. You can probably get 50, 60 cents on the dollar to fend them off from LSU or wherever, because they know they can make you know, money down the road. Because clearly, getting guys to the pros, man, is something he can do. So, back to football for a minute. I mean, I guess what we will now have are the PR awards of all the other conferences, with the battle of the Protect College Sports Act and then the playoff. Is that what we think the next week or two is going to consist of?
0: That probably sums it up. Playoff expansion will be talked about some more. And I think that it feels like we're just kind of at a stalemate right now, and I don't think anything is really going to happen here for the immediate future. It's inevitable, I think, that it will expand, but I think all signs seems like we're just going to stay at 12 for you know, the next couple of seasons. But, I'm always interested to see what coaches will actually talk about it and dive in, and what coaches like to just kind of play the bland. I'm just worried about my team and my locker room at this point and you know, blah, blah, blah.
1: Yeah, I figure given Dabo Swinney being the only guy willing to talk about tampering, I would expect him to, you know, it seems like he's getting the point in his career. He's just going to fire. He's going to say what's on his mind, and I like that. But I guess if somebody's going to talk about it, I guess he would be the guy.
0: Yeah, but I think it – coming from him, it's he has valid points, don't get me wrong. But I also think that he's kind of – cried wolf before on different things where he's kind of babbling, and I think people have tuned him out, and plus they haven't won at the same level, so then it really just makes it seem like, well, you're not doing what you used to do, so now you're complaining, and which, you know, it doesn't change that he has a valid point about tampering, but I just don't think he has the same kind of he has the same platform, but I don't think he kind of wields the same weight as he used to, because Clemson has fallen off.
1: Really? That's an interesting point, because he is still – I mean, there's very few coaches out there that do have national championships. It's not a long list, but you're right. They're picked way down in the ACC. I'm curious how much weight his voice will carry, because as you say that, my instant reaction is, well, hang on. He's one of the bigger names in the sport. He's one of the, you know, more identifiable guys. But his all shucks nature of it, for the most of his career, hasn't been one like when Saban would talk, everybody listened. It was like Calipari, Saban, they made points that everybody followed. That'll be interesting to see if he does say something, what impact it has. I think he's a tough one.
0: Yeah, but I also think Saban was still innovative and still kind of changing with the times right up until he decided to call it quits. And when you are as stubborn and inflexible as Dabo has been with just how, you know, the landscape has changed with NIL and the transfer portal, I think that also kind of has eroded some of his credibility, because it's like he's holding on to something that it's not recognizable anymore in college sports. So I think that might be a little part of it too. You want somebody who's kind of being progressive and is the future and looking ahead, and Dabo's kind of just been dwelling in the past a little too much.
1: Yeah. Yeah, that's that'll be one to see what they say. Lord knows the commissioners are going to, you know, have their own agenda, and you certainly expect, I would expect, unless you think otherwise, that Jim Phillips would be behind the Protect College Sports Act and behind the expansion.
0: I think he's been on the record on both of those things. With all that's happening with with the Senate right now, I don't know if it's going to make it to the finish line. I mean, yeah. You know, with despite whatever kind of bargaining chips that have been tossed around back and forth, just to kind of get together, make some corrections, and get a workable bill that they're actually going to vote on. You know, with Lindsey Graham passing. Who knows what's going to go on with Mitch McConnell's spot? Like, if these guys are going to be replaced, like I don't know how those little things also will factor into when and if it actually comes up to a vote, like where we stand. I kind of feel like it's going to be DOA, but certainly stranger things have happened. So. We'll see how that plays out.
1: I think I missed you at the airport by about 5 hours from when I got in, maybe when you got there. So I got in late last night from Vegas, and you're on your way out. So man, we appreciate the time, and best luck out there.
0: Okay. Have a good one, man.
1: All right, you too. C.L. Brown with us here. All right, we will step aside after a massively long first segment. As we roll along here this morning, it's Adina. Are Creighton, are you there? I make sure I can go to break.
2: I'm here. Not
1: sure. Okay, just making sure. Right. It's Adina's show, 9th ESPN 680, 105.7.
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1: And we are back here, 93.9 The Ville, ESPN 680, 105.7 here as we roll along with you here this morning. We got, what do we got? No, I saw Andy sent the promo sheet last night.
15: We have Home Run Derby tonight.
1: Oh, yeah.
15: Home Run Derby tonight. I love the Home Run Derby. It's going to be awesome. And I don't know, man. I get really into the Home Run Derby. So.
1: What do you mean really into it?
15: I get into it like tonight. We have an inflatable big old screen. I'm firing that sucker up and watching the Home Run Derby on that. At least that's the plan. As long as it's not windy.
1: So I have what did you call it? A big old inflatable screen? Is that what you said?
15: Yeah, it's a big inflatable screen, and you know, it's got what you project onto it with a projector, and it's got to be dark outside. So once it gets dark, you can fire that bad boy up and watch the Home Run Derby on a massive screen in your backyard.
16: Okay.
1: Yeah. Who do you want to win?
15: I don't care.
1: Here are the participants. How many can you name?
15: I don't know that I can name any of them.
1: Schwarber.
15: Schwarber's in it. I knew Schwarber was in it. I didn't know that.
1: And Bryce Harper's in it because it's in Philadelphia. Yeah.
15: So they have Philly on Philly crime happening.
1: Yeah. Junior Caminero.
15: Okay.
1: And then Creighton Munetaka Murakami. Does that sound right?
17: Yeah, okay. I think he's from Fairdale.
1: Shepherdsville.
16: Well, they got Jack Caglione and the Florida stud from back in the day with the Royals.
1: Yeah, he's there. And then Jordan Walker, Ben Rice, and Wilson Contreras. So I think I could name the teams of four of those. Because Caminero's on the Rays, right?
16: Yes.
1: Rice is on the Yankees.
16: Very good.
1: Jordan Walker.
15: He's a Cardinal.
1: Braves? Cardinal, okay. All right.
15: Yeah, he's a Cardinal.
16: Blanks all over. He's our resident C-Med.
15: No, yes. That's not true. But I did see Jordan Walker hit a home run Memorial Day weekend in Cincinnati, and he also hit one to the wall, like leaning over the plate. And I was like, oh, that guy's got some pop in his bat. So he hit my screen. I think it's cool. Schwarber, I think, would be the heavy favorite, but I don't know. Stamina is such a big part of this.
1: Where does it really set in, Mark? Where does the fatigue set in? What round would you say?
15: Well, they changed up the format this year, right? So what is the format for this year? I think that matters a lot.
1: Well, you love the Home Run Derby. You tell us.
15: Well, I love the Home Run Derby, but I'm waiting for them to tell me the rules when I lock in. Sometimes there's a time limit. Sometimes there's a number of outs, you know, that you get.
1: I
15: don't know. The best Home Run Derby performance that I've ever witnessed, we were talking about earlier, Josh Hamilton, former Louisville Bat, went nuts in 2008. It was absolutely
1: insane. I remember McGuire being pretty awesome one year.
15: Yeah.
1: I don't know. It's one of those. It's grown and people really like it. I don't have like all time memories of it. I mean, I miss people didn't like him. I miss back. I mean, I like that. I mean,
15: Chris Berman.
1: Yeah.
15: Well, I mean, he still does some stuff for the Home Run Derby, does he not? Or, I think I remember him.
1: Yeah,
15: doing it.
1: I think like, you're right. Yeah,
15: like I think he comes out for like the Super Bowl. And he does stuff then, and he does stuff for, like, All-Star weekend. So I don't watch the All-Star game. Like, when the All-Star game is tomorrow, I probably won't watch that.
1: See, I'd rather watch the All-Star game than the Home Run Derby.
15: See, I'm the other way around. Mm-hmm. I'd rather watch the Home Run Derby than the All-Star game. And you know what? If they all wore their own uniforms, I would watch the All-Star game.
1: Are they not doing that?
15: I think they did something like that.
1: I thought
15: they
1: went away that just one year. Did they? I thought they went back. I don't know. Creighton? You know,
15: Craig, what are they doing with the uniforms?
16: I have no idea what they're doing for the uniforms for the All-Star game. Sorry, guys.
1: Yeah.
15: What are you doing over there?
16: What was I doing? Oh, I was looking up Jack Caglione's stat line from Florida. So when we were driving out to Omaha last year, he had just come up to the Royals, and he was still looking for his first career home run. And I went to the Royals-Yankees game on the way out there, and I bought right field seats just to position myself to try to catch his first home run.
15: Oh, that'd be cool.
16: And he didn't make it out there to the bleachers, unfortunately. But he did send Kentucky home in 2024 in their first trip to Omaha, so we will bet on him at +725 tonight.
15: So we're big fans.
16: Yeah, it's great to be a Florida Gator, Charlie Strong.
15: Yeah. So, hey, big shout-out real quick to Chick-fil-A for bringing breakfast in for the fellas. Drew and I are not there this morning. But, hey, it's always delicious. It's always right on time, and they can do the same thing for you. Chick-fil-A Bardstown Road, Chick-fil-A Stony Brook, they've got the catering down to a science. So if you have a corporate event, a youth sports event, or something where you're going to need a lot of really good, delicious food, give them a call over there, Chick-fil-A, Bardstown Road, Chick-fil-A, Stony Brook, and they're partnered over there. David, you know, is with Blackout Racing. They had a big win yesterday with Farrell at Ellis Park. So big win out there for Blackout Racing as well.
1: All right.
16: David, he's everywhere. David Blake just bounces around. He's in the booth at Phillies Reds. He's winning at Ellis Park, and he's at the ISCO. I mean,
1: he's at the ISCO.
16: He's running
1: everywhere.
16: Around. Love it.
1: So, Creighton, did you get out to the ISCO?
16: I did. I tracked having – so Friday night, you'll love this. I go out there. I get out there about 3:30, B-Hall and I, and I'm like, all right, I'm going to watch Hadwin. Like, I'm going to walk with Hadwin these last five or six holes.
1: Yeah.
16: He went six over on the back nine, triple bogeyed the 18th, had a putt roll up the green, roll right.
17: So
16: back
17: you were
16: at
17: bad
16: him,
17: luck.
16: F-bombs.
17: Basically.
16: Oh, yeah. Horrible luck.
17: You're the reason why he missed the cut.
16: I'm the reason he missed the cut. I apologize to all the Canadians that were eagerly watching for the weekend, and I apologize to all the Louisville fans that went to get out there and support him. I'm the reason Adam Hadwin did not qualify for the tournament. I bet him every tournament the last 7 years, and just donated to sports books. So I continued my run of losing there. So
1: wait, so you bet him to win every tournament?
16: Pretty much every tournament. Like
1: yeah,
16: every time
1: cashed?
16: I remember. No, yeah. I've cashed out early on him once for like a $200 profit. He was like top five in, I think it was the PGA like 6 years ago. But so I went to that. Watch Adam Hadwin. It was a long time.
1: That's a sad sentence, man.
16: I remember. Yeah,
1: that's bad. Oh.
16: I remember watching at the Planet Fitness, walking on the treadmill on Poplar level, like when I was living in Camp Taylor 5 or 6 years ago. But
1: so far this year, he's had one top 25.
16: Yeah, he hasn't really been on as many PGA. Matty Schmidt is now my bet for the PGA events.
1: Zero top tens this year.
16: Well,
1: zero.
16: You know what?
15: I cashed out once 6 years ago. Is the line of the year.
16: Okay, so I leave there and I go over to Brownies. Vinny texts me. He goes,
1: "Shocking!
16: I'm here." Well, Vinny said, "I'm here for happy hour." I usually don't go like in the evenings. I wait till like 9 or 10 o'clock. Well, it's clearing out. And Vinny texts me. He's over there. It's Sean Peanut Downing. It's his 40th birthday surprise party.
1: Mm-hmm.
16: And Luke's there too. And I'm there with some buddies, and Luke introducing himself to people just warms my heart. Like, people don't know who he is.
1: I know.
16: What a humble guy. I mean,
1: he is. It's annoyingly humble.
16: I'm like, geez, like, everyone in this building knows who you are. And I went to that. Then there's a YouTube comedian, Ed Bassmaster, and went and saw him at Mr. G's in their event room. And it was actually a really
1: show. Shout out to them for their event room. Mm-hmm. I will say, I couldn't believe them there. It's like, this is Mr. G's? Yeah. They put some money into it.
16: No, it's basically a club now. They had Ed Bassmaster Friday, Saturday night. Then they had like Latina night on Saturday night. So they
1: What?
16: They had Latina night Saturday night.
15: Latina?
1: What does that consist of?
16: Latin American night.
15: Is it Latin night? So it's a night for Hispanic women?
16: Yes. That's what it was. It was a $10 cover for men.
1: Was Messi there?
16: For women. He might have been. Edgar Sosa's playing the TBT. He might have rolled over there and staked some claim. But, yeah. So it was an interesting Friday night down there in that neighborhood.
1: Man, you got stories. You come up with Latina night at Mr. G's and a comedian.
15: Drew,
1: I mean, that's
15: true. You missed his story from this morning where he talked about after the UCF game where he was detained by police in the airport in Orlando. Like, you know.
1: What did you do in the airport? Oh, too many cards, cheers, or what?
16: Pretty much. That's exactly what happened.
15: He showed up shirtless and wandered to a part of the airport he shouldn't have wandered in. And so he got detained by police and a paramedic.
1: Wait a minute. What led to the shirtlessness?
16: The Malik Cunningham 53-yard touchdown in the third quarter, and we were sitting in the top row of the stadium, and I launched my shirt up in the air, and it landed outside the stadium.
15: This was the morning after.
16: So, like,
1: the touchdown happened well before the airport.
16: Well, then we went back to the tailgate, and we had kind of like a luau-themed tailgate since it was in Florida, which I don't know why we did luau.
1: Luau-themed in Florida,
16: We had a kiddie pool full of beer that melted during the game, so I jumped in the kiddie pool after the game. Then we went straight to the airport to fly back home. My dad was not proud of me in that evening.
1: So you didn't get through TSA line with no shirt.
16: No. This was
15: out front.
16: When we got dropped off at the airport, I wandered off quick on my own and side quested around the Orlando airport.
1: But what led to the shirt coming off?
16: The Malik touchdown.
1: What do you mean the Malik touchdown?
16: Oh, I was shirtless walking through Orlando for 6 hours. I just had a Louisville hat
1: on backwards. Okay, but you entered an airport? With no shirt?
16: Well, so, okay, the cop brought me around, like, put me in the back of the car.
1: Wait a minute. Like, you arrived at an airport thinking you're going to get on a plane with no shirt?
16: Well, I was going to get one in the gift shop. My dad got me one. He went into the terminal. I had already taken off, sprinting.
15: Dad was going to get him one at the gift shop, but yeah, Creighton took off.
16: I'm skipping around in my shorts and my hat, and the cop grabs me. Do you know where you are?
1: Yeah, as he should.
16: Well, it was a she.
1: And as she should.
16: And do you know where you are? And I'm like, Louisville.
18: No, boy.
16: Nope.
18: Wrong.
16: And she was like, wrong. Okay. She's like, what are you here? Like, you're at the airport. And I'm like, oh, okay. So we're at the football game. And then we called my dad. And he was not happy.
18: Great
16: she pulled
18: 1.0,
16: me around.
18: Man.
16: Oh, yeah. Whew. And I had the I Heart Orlando shirt ready.
15: I want him to wear that tomorrow. Can you wear that tomorrow to work?
16: No, I'm never wearing that again.
15: I Heart Orlando. No, you got to wear that. That's got to go on the wall of shame.
18: Oh, that's a great story. That's hilarious.
16: I was still muttering under my breath, cussing out Brian Brown from week one, losing 31-7 to Syracuse. Even though we just
18: Man,
16: beat UC.
18: I'll never like any team this much.
15: No, I mean I like the team that much, but I'm just not.
18: No, you
15: I'm
18: don't.
15: Not gonna. I'm
18: no
15: not
18: one
15: gonna
18: does.
15: Rip my shirt off, swim in a kiddie pool full of beer, and then show up to the airport. None of that has anything to do with loving your team.
16: Well, that was one.
18: Well,
16: point
18: you make
16: though,
18: a
16: boys.
18: Point. Yeah, I think Creighton confuses that with. I think he thinks that someday Petrino's going to go. There's my guy. You want to be a member of our staff? I've been looking for you.
15: He was a part of their staff.
18: I mean, like the coaching staff. Yeah.
16: You need a bodyguard. I would die for you, Coach.
18: Yeah.
16: We know. Cousin Eddie and Vegas Vacation to Wayne Newton.
18: How about Sophie Cunningham? Goes out as the ring girl at UFC and then protects Caitlin Clark the next night so she can have a decent night in the WNBA. That's what I'm talking about
15: right there.
18: I saw the highlights. See, I mean, I couldn't believe it. I'm there and I'm like, wait a minute. That's Sophie Cunningham being the ring girl and doing the point with Max Holloway?
15: So did you know it at the moment, like, that it happened?
18: I knew exactly who it was. I mean, I know Sophie, well aware of Sophie Cunningham.
15: Okay.
18: She's top three on the Diener depth chart. Easily. Maybe number one. Maybe number one.
15: You like tall women. I
18: absolutely.
15: Like that.
18: Yeah, absolutely.
15: That's great. So Dana White said
18: that
15: it was like 5 minutes before she even went out there that's when they even like hatched
18: the question was, so when did this come about? He goes, about 8 minutes before. He goes, she said she wanted to walk around the ring. He said, then you're going to walk around the ring.
15: Yeah. If you want to walk around the ring, then we're going to do it.
18: There's no question those two have the same political beliefs. There ain't no question that they get along just fine. And
15: the point is like her trademark now.
18: Yeah.
15: You know, like, it's like the best thing. I don't know if I've ever seen anybody point at anything better.
18: Right. And it just worked and it drove the other girl nuts, you know? And then Max Holloway's thing is kind of a point too, because if you remember Max Holloway, I think it was UFC 300, but they were at the end of the fight and he was going to win on points, but he pointed, you know, which some of the fighters do, like at the ring, like, let's go here in the last 10 seconds. Not like he's just going to let the clock bleed. And then he knocked, I think it was Gaethje out with 1 second to go in UFC 300, if I'm remembering that right.
15: Okay.
18: So
15: it was like a last-second knockout.
18: Yeah, that last – and again, he could have just let the clock bleed. He's like, no, let's go. So he pointed. So they have a great picture of her pointing down at the ground and him pointing at her. I think it came about pretty quickly. But I was like, wait a minute, that's Sophie Cunningham as the ring girl. That was right before McGregor, right? I think it was after.
15: I think so.
18: Because all these things were going on, like the Patty, my favorite athlete now, Patty Pimblett, Patty the Batty,
15: right?
18: And then that leads to her, and then McGregor wrenches his knee, which there's all these conspiracy theories about. It was already heard, and people are watching him, you know, limp into some facility like on Wednesday. But it's like, that just looks to me like a guy who had a workout. It doesn't look like a limp. I don't know.
15: People always become experts.
18: But it's a big deal, man. It's a big deal that people are saying, but I don't think there's anything. I think the guy jumped up in the air and landed wrong, and he's old and it wrenched his knee. I mean,
15: but. Yeah. So did you all know, did they announce her as Sophie Cunningham, the ring girl, or did you just have to know?
18: No, I just knew. Yeah, I didn't. They didn't announce. Because Max knows who every single person is, and, you know, I don't. But I was like, that's Sophie Cunningham. It was the first time he's like, who's that? I'm like, she's the one with the point, you know. And he's like, oh, okay. So then he knew who I was talking about.
15: That's funny.
18: Yeah, no, I guess Dana White was at the Fever game last night. So he returned the favor.
15: Oh, that's cool.
18: Well, they were in town. That's right. Okay, so they were in town playing Las Vegas. So that was part of it as well. So they were playing the Aces last night in town. Only reason I know they're the Aces is because there was a profit boost on NBA.
15: Yeah, the Aces. The Fever won by a lot, too.
18: Yeah.
15: They won by a lot.
18: But that's cool. Yeah, he was there. And so, yeah, we have to get to that. I have to get to Power Slap. You know,
15: yeah, we got to talk about that.
18: I got to talk about where disgraced SeatGeek is. You know,
15: oh, really?
18: They can't do anything right. SeatGeek's great for transferring tickets. If you have an issue, you want to be dealing with StubHub, not SeatGeek. SeatGeek puts Ticketmaster to shame in terms of, can I transfer the tickets? I don't need 75 different logins like Ticketmaster. I just transfer them. But if you've got an issue, you don't want to be dealing with SeatGeek. They're
15: a
18: total disgrace. It was Max putting his headphones on noise cancellation level of me talking to these disgraceful human beings.
15: Oh, wow.
18: Who are somewhere between, they're not Jim, because they do speak English much better than the people
15: that call
18: you.
15: We already sent you the tickets.
18: They don't improperly use already.
15: Yeah.
18: And they, so they're like a Jim. I mean, I don't know what they would be, a Jim. I don't know. I don't know what it would be.
15: Right.
18: But either way, yeah, we'll get to their disgraceful weekend.
15: We got a couple other things. We got to talk about Tyron Stokes working out in jeans. We got to talk about Gonzaga losing a player to Europe. There's
16: Summer
15: a couple
16: League,
15: of things
16: your
15: on
16: Reds.
15: The list there.
16: We got
18: yeah. All right. Well, we'll continue along. We did long in the first segment, so we're due for a break here. So we roll along with you here this morning. I'm just watching these World Cup videos. It's going to be crazy this week. But we'll have Home Run Derby for you tonight. We'll have the All Star Game for you tomorrow night. As well as we roll along here with you this morning. By the way, Nate's working on it, so I'll circle back on what I need, but Creighton knows what I need, so I'll get back to that. 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And so we're going to talk about them right here on the Diener Show.
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1: 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We'll have the Home Run Derby for you tonight. It's right up there with Veterans Day for Blankenbaker's favorite days of the year. So
2: I love Veterans Day,
1: Mr.
2: too.
1: Mr. Veterans Day and Mr. Home
3: Next
1: Run
3: to
1: Derby,
3: the Alamo so. Bowl for events of the year.
1: Yes, that's right. Yeah,
2: I do like the Alamo Bowl, too, but it's not a college football playoff game. You know, yeah. these are things that I do love. A Veterans Day parade, Home Run Derby. I like a parade and the Alamo Bowl, the Holiday Bowl. These are good things.
1: No, Holiday Bowl, they both go to hell. The Holiday Bowl,
2: the Holiday Bowl was fun. You would have liked the Holiday Bowl. You would have liked it if you'd have gone out there.
1: No, I wouldn't have liked to travel. I don't want any part of it. I'm not going out. I've got the wine country to go watch a football game with backups.
2: Holiday Bowl is not in wine country. It's in San Diego. I might grow wine down there, but I wouldn't call it wine country.
1: Didn't you make it a wine trip?
2: No, not that one. No. That was the Stanford game.
1: Oh.
2: Because that is in wine country.
1: Oh, okay.
3: One day we're going to look back on that Holiday Bowl and those Miller Moss versus Jack Plummer, and we're going to say these are two of the UFL's best quarterbacks ever. And we watched them in the Holiday Bowl in 2024, head-to-head in Petco Park.
2: I don't think we're going to reflect on the UFL quarterback history like that, Craig.
1: You don't?
2: No, I don't think we're going to do that. I mean, I like
1: Jack. What about Brent Sorsby? I mean, when he's – I mean,
2: that might be his best path to the NFL is through the UFL, actually.
1: Of course, I guess the draft, next year's draft will have taken place by the time the UFL season rolls around.
2: Yeah.
1: So.
2: Yeah. Or they kind of overlap maybe a little bit.
1: No, not much. I mean, it's too close. I mean, if you're going to be, you know, if he is thought of as a, you know, a highly regarded draft pick by then, I don't think he's going to play a couple games in the UFL.
2: No, right, I don't think so.
1: The draft.
2: Either.
1: It's maybe two. Yeah, because I remember Derby Week, they'd played a few games, you know.
2: Yeah, they'd played a couple games by then, but they have to get Rapoli on at some point to discuss, you know, what's going to go on there with Brennan Sorsby. So it's going to be interesting to see, you know, how the UFL does in Louisville moving forward after its championship and Chris Redmond, the coach. And
1: the standard now. The standard is the standard. That's the standard, you know.
2: Would you be surprised if Redmond, like, doesn't get picked up somewhere after that? I mean, they were dead in the water.
1: I think it just depends on what he wants to do. I mean,
2: that's true.
1: I think the UFL stuff, I think it, you know, dominates your life for 2 months. And you can have a life the rest of the year.
2: That's true.
1: I don't know. Again, I don't know what he's up for. I mean, I would think it would certainly lead to people going, hey, are you interested in
2: – would you like to
1: do
2: this?
1: Yeah. I don't think it would be – I think that would be his choice.
2: Yeah, he's got a pretty good life in Louisville, I would say. Yeah, so does he really want to up
1: I was just reflecting Adam Havlin's last few years.
2: Oh, boy.
1: Now, Creighton had probably had a decent year in 22-23, as it's sorted by here. He had six top 10s and 10 top 25s in the season 22-23.
3: Yeah, he's definitely given me some, like, weekends or Sunday afternoons where I can watch, and it's like $5 or $10 to possibly get back 2,000.
1: 2024, he had five top tens and three top fives.
3: Yeah, he's made like $26 million on the tour.
1: Now, though, the desert has arrived.
2: Oh, boy.
1: 2025, one top 10, zero top fives, three total top 25s. Somehow still made $1 million. This year, zero top fives, zero top tens, one top 25. It's gone south for you, Craig.
3: Well, if
1: in
3: it
1: the last
3: tells you anything, he's playing at Hurstburn and not the Scottish Open. So that's about where we are. I about called Dr. Ted in a panic to say, meet us at the Brownie Speakeasy, and we're going to have a little
1: speakeasy.
3: Well, a little secret room in the back and sit down with Hadwin and have a little psychological talk.
1: Yeah.
2: There is no secret room at Brownies.
1: How do you know? Yeah.
2: I know. There's no secret
1: room. Oh, I know.
2: When it comes to me, I know.
3: Yeah, come up.
1: Go ahead.
3: Come up there and give us your home run derby analysis tonight in the speakeasy.
2: Well, yeah, I would love to do that. I was going to bring up that, you know, Gonzaga lost its point guard. Mario Saint-Supery has signed with the EuroLeague's Valencia squad. Like, abruptly. And it kind of brings up, you know, sort of a lot of the stuff that they're talking about there in Congress. One of the things that you can't do is you can't own the rights of the players. This would prevent that. It would, you know, like there's a lot of discussion about, and, you know, you've heard like Dabo Swinney and some of the other guys mention, hey, when we take a player or a player like leaves us, there ought to be like compensation. There should be players that we release and there's no.
1: But you're never going to be able to do that with a European league.
2: Well, yeah, you could. I mean, if you own the rights to the player and a EuroLeague player wants to come in and get them, this would prevent that from happening. You know,
1: or at least you'd be compensated or, I don't know.
2: Yeah, there'd be a transfer fee, right? Yeah. Like, you know, you want to go back to Valencia, sure. They can buy out your contract for X. You know,
1: now, do they have to be employees for that sort of thing? It seems to me you would need to be deemed an employee.
2: I don't know if you've got to be deemed an employee or if it's an understanding that, hey, we own your player rights. So you can play in that league and get paid, but as long as it doesn't conflict with us. And you see that in the WNBA a lot where, like, players will play in the WNBA and then they'll play at, you know, certain other places like Russia, you know, things like that before.
1: Lexington.
2: Remember Brittany Griner was playing in the WNBA and in Russia.
1: Mm-hmm.
2: You know, so that's what happened with her. Now there's fewer players doing that, if any, because of, you know, the political relations now. But like, they would play in other leagues to kind of, you know, bridge the gap. But
1: yeah,
2: I think there is something there where like, hey, we're going to take a player from Richmond and Louisville now compensates Richmond for that player. And
1: that makes sense to me because they're part of the same organization. I don't know how you have it with an outside organization. Like when Sananda Fru came here, Louisville didn't owe his German or whatever team he was on anything, right?
2: I don't think so. No.
1: So I just don't know how, you know, you can have cross league compensation.
2: They do it in soccer, you know, where like there's different leagues, like to go from one league to another.
1: Yeah.
2: They'll compensate. It's a different sort of deal. This is college, that's pro, but this is more professional than it's ever been.
1: Yeah, I agree, but it's still, you still don't have, I don't know, having the players' rights versus a European league would seems to me to be an interesting test of, you know, do you, when you say you own the rights, hey, you own the rights in America, do you own the rights internationally? I don't know.
2: Yeah,
1: it's pretty rare, though. You know, I mean, this is one of those that's so rare. It's like you can't make a rule for everything.
2: That's true.
1: You know, that's how they get in trouble with the rule book the first time around. Because then you make a rule for this, and then technically it encompasses someone else who probably shouldn't fall into that category. Then they sue, and now you can't enforce that rule. The part that I'd worry about, because this is, you just can't make, I think the NCAA tried to make a rule for everything, and that's why the rule book became unconstitutional.
2: Yeah. Yeah,
1: not constitutional, not legal. Maybe that's a better term, not legal.
2: Yeah, I'm okay with that. And, you know, it is super rare for this sort of thing to happen. And, you know, Mario is one of those players. I'm just looking at his stats. You know, he was a freshman last year, 8.5 points, 2.5 rebounds, almost 4 assists. He meets the profile at 40% mm-hmm. from three, by the way, too. Meets the profile of a guy that freshman to sophomore makes a big leap. And I don't know what Gonzaga's paying them, but you're also here in July. The portal, it's really thin on what you can get out of the portal at this stage for Mark Few. So kind of puts Gonzaga in a really bad spot. They're planning on him being their point guard.
1: Yeah. Yeah, that's sucks for BYU. You don't really care.
2: For Gonzaga. Them. Yeah.
1: Oh, I'm sorry, Gonzaga. Yeah, yeah. Sorry, I get those out west teams mixed up.
2: Yeah, and your brain is all fried from 3 a.m., 3:30 bedtime.
1: That was golly. You know, it's always a risk getting out of Vegas. Like I always want the direct flight, so I always choose the direct flight. But the direct flight, you know, leaves Vegas at 5:40 Vegas time and gets in at midnight. So if anything goes wrong, you're subject to this. But I don't know, man. Just like trying to the thought of getting out of. Just transferring. I just hate transferring. On a distance that long, you're signing up for 6 hours of travel time, which ultimately that's what it was with a 2 hour delay. But the 2 hour delay is not normal.
2: No, it's not normal. You're hoping for a smooth experience, a late flight, sure, but smooth.
1: But even then, I mean, I would, if it's, it seems to me, even if it's if the total time of getting to the airport and getting to your destination is the same, something about the transfer, the getting on the plane, the getting off, it just, I don't know anymore. It just, if I transfer, it takes the whole day from me.
2: Yeah.
1: Everything.
2: I don't like transferring either. I've certainly done it. We're going to have to do it when we fly here in a couple weeks.
1: Well, you're going to Europe, so yeah.
2: Yeah. That's going to be a whole experience, man.
3: You're flying to Europe with a three-year-old.
2: Yeah. He's almost four. But we're going to have fun, man. It's going to be good times. Mm. Making memories. Eating gelato. It's going to be awesome.
1: Jet lagged 4-year-old.
3: I went with a 4-year-old to the ISCO for 2 hours Saturday, and she couldn't handle that. So good luck on the plane.
1: The ISCO.
2: It's pretty hot, and they have to be quiet.
3: 4-year-olds don't understand golf etiquette.
1: Yeah, come on, yeah, kid, figure it out.
2: It's weird that 4-year-olds don't understand golf etiquette. I've been having to manage Creighton here. One of the things that's happened while you've been gone is Friday. Great, you know, we were talking about tailgating, and I was like, you know, most people show up about, you know, within the 4-hour window of a game to tailgate. Like, that's the tailgating window. Mm-hmm. And Creighton was like, see, that attitude is why we'll never be a playoff contender. And I'm like, because people don't show up 4 hours for a tailgate is why we're not going to be a playoff contender? Like, I'm trying to understand that. And then, you know, kids.
1: So, Creighton, what is the – Creighton, in your mind, what is the championship time of arrival for
3: college? A college football game is a weekend event. You should be – your whole weekend should be planned around that college football game if you're a serious program.
1: What if you have a family?
3: Well, then, I mean, I guess that's your priority. But if you don't have
1: yes,
3: a family –
1: Yes, it is.
2: When is somebody's family not their priority?
1: That's your priority.
3: I don't know when Louisville's in contention for the playoff.
1: Yeah, your loyalty to Bobby Petrino, who is not loyal to anything, should supersede your loyalty to your
2: family. Hey, kid, to hell with everything. All your hopes and dreams, we're throwing it all out. We're selling
1: Bobby
2: your
1: wants
2: bicycle.
1: Us there early, damn it.
2: We're selling your bicycle so we can pay for tickets to the Rose Bowl. To hell with your bike.
3: You know, I see some of you people not showing up like you, Blank, till 20 minutes before kick, and then I look
2: I've
3: on the sideline.
2: I've never been there 20 minutes. I do the pregame show, Creighton. I'm there.
1: The pre-pregame show.
2: Yes.
3: I look on the sideline, and I see three generations of one family with Oscar, Greg, Brady, and Jeff, and Brian, and I'm like, no excuses, everyone. There's three generations right there. Let's make it happen.
1: Well, it's their job. I mean,
2: it's their job.
3: Well, it's our obligation to go support them.
1: What? So, again, what is the ideal? What is the championship level pregame arrival time?
3: I would say 7 a.m. instead of the pregame walk with Josh Hurt. Well, I mean, for any kick.
1: Oh, for any?
3: Yeah, sunrise.
1: So, wait a minute.
3: Time.
1: So, regardless. So. Damn it, you might have to be there for a 14
3: We will be setting
1: hour.
3: Up at 7 a.m. in Nashville in 55 days.
1: Mm-hmm. I don't doubt that.
3: Yeah.
1: How many people do you think will be there when you do that?
3: Two.
1: Okay.
2: But when we were out there. I love that the tailgate time is directly correlated to whether or not the team is championship level.
3: We were meeting out there.
2: They're two totally uncorrelatable things.
3: Oh, I'm low-key playing the bit here. But
1: no. Yeah. But there's something to be said. I think there is something to be said for what he is saying. I mean, I don't necessarily agree with all of it, but I think the cultures of these schools that have had, you know, generational head starts – yeah, they're going to be there a lot earlier than our fans are. Yeah.
3: The SMU game this past November, and we're out there at 4:45 a.m. on their quad trying to set up two people with with TVs and tents and no power outlets and just generators trying to get
1: going.
3: Our
1: fans are great. You just watch. Well, it's just you guys right now. Yeah, but don't worry. We're going to be great.
3: We've got about 11 players healthy. I'm on the pregame show with Blank saying Deuce Adams is going to prove himself. And we're not even going to need to hit the portal because Deuce Adams is about to shine in Dallas. And, that was a long drive home.
2: He didn't shine. We're 55 days from kickoff?
3: 55 days.
1: There it is.
2: Mario Benavides days away.
3: Keith Kelsey, double nickels where I was going to go there.
1: Look at that.
2: Keith Kelsey loved Keith. What about Caleb Chandler? Start to finish
3: there you
2: Louisville
3: go.
2: Cardinal.
3: lineman. I was going to say back Orange Bowl days, was that Matt Sanders, linebacker?
2: Matt Sanders.
3: Male?
2: Male Bulldog. He's a cop.
3: Was he 55?
2: Now, right? Yeah. He was 55. And then we had Woo Spencer, who's at SMU. Tom Chack. The cartwheeling offensive lineman, Willie Tyler, was 55 as well.
3: And
1: how do you leave out the great Spencer Legg?
2: Spencer Legg. Well, that's
3: sports.
2: Basketball. That's basketball.
1: I'm crossing the streets. Yeah.
2: Legg. Whole lot of leg.
3: You went down to Tom George Way over to the Cuber Center.
2: I wonder what Legg's Spencer's middle name is.
1: I'll let you try to make
3: so,
1: it go there.
3: Michigan's
1: going to
3: lose
1: do.
3: Their AD this week, it looks like.
1: Yeah. Yeah, about that. Yeah.
2: Who's losing their AD?
3: Michigan.
1: Maybe Michigan.
2: Oh, yeah. Ward Manuel might be out.
3: I was sitting at Brownies yesterday with two Michigan fans, and they're like, yeah, this is Tom Jurich really looking back to getting the college game. He loves Ann Arbor.
1: You guys just let go?
3: Well, it was a joke.
1: He's not employable. Oh, okay. Well,
3: they were joking.
1: Well, okay. Now, if the discussion were taking place at Baron Hose.
3: They're like, why wouldn't you want to move from Clearwater to Ann Arbor? I mean, why wouldn't you?
2: Why
1: wouldn't you want to hire an AD who
2: hasn't
1: been an AD?
2: When you said it was happening at Baron Hose.
3: No, Brownies.
2: Well,
3: this might be a
2: serious conversation.
1: Yes. At Baron Hose, I would think, oh, gosh, guys. No, somebody talk to him. Somebody talk to him because they'd be serious.
2: Is that the Tominon headquarters?
1: There would be five Tominons meeting there, and then somebody would have to go in and go, guys, it's not happening.
3: We were at the speakeasy at Brownies.
2: The speakeasy at Brownies.
1: Now, I can't rule that out because I've never been there, and I don't know, but it's not because he wouldn't be interested, despite what – I mean, never forget, the Miami Search Committee said they were going to fire Miami if they interviewed him. So just as a client.
2: Yeah, that did happen. They were like, we're going to fire you.
1: We're firing you if you think you're going to – like, don't put us with this.
2: Yeah.
1: But anyway, Michigan's – so their regents are expected to discuss an investigation into the culture of its athletic department on Thursdays. I mean, if you wanted to make an athletic department look bad with a bunch of lawyers, you could make any athletic department look bad. Sure. Like, it doesn't matter. I mean, especially one where you've had to fire the football coach for what went on. Like, it doesn't – if you want the AD out, you can make – and you've got the Sharon Moore incident – I mean, you can just make up stuff in the middle that sounds bad that might be normal operating procedure.
2: Well, listen, there's a lot of success there, but there has been a lot of controversy. You know, you go back to the Harbaugh.
1: I'm just saying, if you want him out, you can write the report that would justify firing him. If you want to keep him, you could write the report that would justify keeping him. But when you've had incidents, I hate even calling it, when you've had something like that happen there, oh, yeah, you can paint the AD in a terrible light and get him out if you want to, and it would read so much. It'd read awful on paper because that's – I mean,
2: Is it time for a fresh start? Was Dusty May leaving kind of the last straw maybe for Ward Manuel?
1: I don't know.
2: You had Sharon Moore happen, and then you had Dusty May win a
1: championship. But he hired Dusty May, right? That would seem to be a feather in his cap.
2: They won a national championship in football too. I mean, they've had a lot of success at Michigan in the last 5 years. Now, they've had a lot of investigations. They've had a lot of, like, to me, my moral compass is set to win.
1: We know.
2: So I want to hire the sign-stealing Connor Stallions. I want Harbaugh to lie about the

0: the guy, then
1: yeah,
0: that also kind of is a
1: also
0: reflective.
1: They're not tasked with an $11 million port to go, no, you guys are doing just fine. Nope, y'all are just fine. I mean, no, that can't be your response. Okay, we'll get back on schedule here. I can tell you what a disgrace SeatGeek is. Power Slap was awesome.
0: Oh yeah,
1: really awesome. Like wrong and awesome at the same time. So we got that.
2: We had some local connections in the Power Slap.
1: There was. So yeah, I'll jump into that here in just a little bit as we roll along with you here. This morning, ninth round the Ville, ESPN 680 and 105.7. So we got that going on, and we got the Home Run Derby coming your way tonight. 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
2: 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As we roll along with you here this morning, we got Home Run Derby tonight, All-Star Game tomorrow night. This is Wednesday is the low tide of sports on the calendar, right? Actually Wednesday and Thursday now, because there's no games until what? Are there baseball games Friday?
3: There's games on Thursday. There's just one game. And I don't know if it's the Field of Dreams game or something, but there's one game on Thursday and then they all play on Friday. But there's just that single game on Thursday, but I don't know why it's just a single game.
2: Yeah.
4: You got a World Cup game to get you through.
2: That's right. Damn right we do.
3: Yeah. France versus Spain, baby, on Tuesday.
2: Here's one coming up for you this week that I want to know. Lamar Jackson has a big test this week.
3: He does.
2: Morgan Wallen is in Baltimore for two nights. I bet Ray Lewis is a part of it at some point.
3: Ooh, yeah.
2: But
3: yeah,
2: is Lamar part of the Morgan Wallen.
3: It's at the bank, right?
2: Oh, yeah. I mean, he didn't.
3: I mean, they're setting up something. Yeah, they're setting up something. So, Ray Lewis probably for one, Lamar for another, or do they go like Cal Ripken? Do they go like you know what I mean?
2: But, I mean, look, Lamar, this is one of those where, again, if you had an agent, I think it'd be a good PR hit, you know.
3: Oh, sure.
2: I don't know.
4: Or Paco Lopez. Jockey of Napoleon Solo from the Preakness.
2: Is he from Baltimore?
4: No, but he won the Preakness.
2: I don't think anybody would have any idea who that was.
4: I think that'd be funny.
2: That would be funny.
4: Yeah, just march out the 4 foot jockey.
2: A strange short guy that Morgan Wallen's
3: more. Right. You know, like some of the actors from The Wire could work.
2: You got to be a mega star.
4: Buzz Williams is coaching Maryland.
2: 10-15 years old, isn't it?
3: It's a great show, though.
2: But that show's a decade old. When was the last episode?
3: Yeah, but you got to understand, Baltimore people.
2: I don't think
3: have
2: they take pride in The Wire.
3: Absolutely, they do. They use the whistle.
2: Our
3: all
2: hoods
3: the time.
2: Are better than the best.
3: No, I mean the whistle. They still use the whistle from The Wire on Baltimore Ravens. Intros.
2: That show ended in 2008.
3: I know, but they still have crazy pride about it. It's a great show.
2: I'm glad you like a show that last made an episode 18 years ago. Those guys do not make the cut.
3: If you want to hype up a crowd, you bring out somebody from The Wire.
2: Half the people in the crowd wouldn't have any idea.
3: That is not true.
2: At a Morgan Wallen concert, yes.
3: Well, no, not in Baltimore, man. I'm telling you, Baltimore.
2: Name one of the actors on that show.
3: Idris Elba.
2: Okay, name a second one.
3: I don't know all the actor names.
2: No, he's the only guy that went on to anything.
3: Yeah, well, I mean, the other guy's dead. Chalky white guy. The guy's dead. He died of heroin.
2: No, Mark, The Wire. That is musty, man. That is
3: musty. That's not musty. The Wire is a great show. It's a great show. But I would say
2: Been a great show. That's like saying, I mean, bringing somebody out from the 90s for something for him.
3: It's an amazing show. It's gotten crazy.
2: Then why didn't it have a seventh season?
3: Because it reached its natural conclusion. Okay. It was a great show.
2: Keep going. 18 years ago.
3: Who was president? Grey's Anatomy. Is Grey's Anatomy a great show?
2: Mark,
3: it's still running.
2: This is you being out of touch with modern reality.
3: No.
2: Morgan Wallen ain't walking out with the guys from an episode from 17, 18 years ago.
3: No, The Wire is a great
2: show. I'm glad you like it.
3: No, it's not
2: glad
3: just
2: you're
3: me.
2: A Santa Claus
3: it's
2: gangster.
3: Not just me. It's the City of Baltimore.
2: I'm glad that people like it. That does not fit the mold of a current celebrity.
3: Well, that's fine.
2: Nobody on that show.
3: Are you
2: show,
3: trying to fire up the crowd, or what are you trying to do?
2: Right, yes, goal? You are, and I don't think anybody from The Wire is going to do it.
3: I don't know, man.
2: What are you going to recreate? Is he going to break up a drug deal on the way into the stadium?
3: He might. I would agree that
2: this
3: Lamar
2: is why you're not
3: and
2: in
3: Ray
2: charge
3: Lewis
2: of this.
3: Would be the yeah. best two options, that Lamar and Ray Lewis would be the best two options. We just know
2: they don't
3: that
2: fall
3: Lamar
2: to The Wire. Paco Lopez has more clout.
3: That's not true. That's not true. Paco he's
2: done,
3: Lopez.
2: He's done
3: does
2: a lot more
3: not
2: recently.
3: Have, no, that
2: I mean
3: is not
2: George
3: true.
2: W. Bush was president when the show was out.
3: I know.
4: Blank
3: I
4: said,
3: know.
4: "Bring out Gary Williams. He won the national championship at Maryland in 03."
3: All right, famous or, Baltimore O2. People.
2: Yeah,
3: famous
2: there's a lot. They got pro sports. Yeah, you don't have to Google it. It's Lamar Jackson, Cal Ripken for all time's sake. You know.
3: List the people from Baltimore. I'm not finding that many great ones, to be honest with you. Tori Amos, she's a singer and songwriter.
2: Tori Amos and
3: Carmelo
2: The Wire
3: Anthony.
2: Is what you give me.
3: Carmelo Anthony is from Baltimore.
2: Tori Amos and The Wire.
3: Tavon Austin.
2: Get this guy
3: Baltimore.
2: Out of the room. Morgan,
3: no, the Wire is amazing. The Wire
2: that's
3: is a great
2: fine.
3: Show. You fire up that the bank with The Wire.
2: No, you don't.
3: Yes,
2: no,
3: you do. Don't. Yes, you do.
2: This is why you are not in production of
3: no,
2: games.
3: No, no, no, no. It would be amazing.
2: Tell Tori me. Amos and The Wire. Are your
3: Muggsy Bogues is from Baltimore.
2: That's great. I would go Lamar Jackson at Ray Lewis
3: if you yeah. can get Lamar.
2: Well, what else? What else? He can on a Saturday
3: see.
2: Night. You
3: I'm
2: know
3: here, Ed Burns. He's from Baltimore.
2: Well, why are you focusing on natives of Baltimore? They have pro sports teams there.
3: Sam Cassell from Baltimore.
2: Oh, yeah, that'd really do it.
3: Hey, Tom Clancy from Baltimore. Did you know that?
2: If Tom Clancy walked in the studio with a T-shirt saying, "Hi, I'm Tom Clancy," you still wouldn't know who he was.
3: Would not know who Tom Clancy is. Would
2: you
3: not
2: give me
3: know.
2: Tom Clancy, Tori Amos, and The
3: I'm
2: Wire.
3: I'm reading a list. I'm leading a and, yeah, The Wire still would slap. I just don't know which exact
2: slap.
3: A lot of the actors from The Wire are dead.
2: Irrelevant.
3: Or irrelevant, yeah. But the good ones are kind of dead, so.
2: Well, you can't be kind of dead.
3: Anna yeah. Faris is from Baltimore.
2: Who is that?
3: She's for a girl in Scary Movie.
2: I mean, Michael Phelps comes to mind.
3: Michael Phelps would be good. Michael Phelps would
2: That'd
3: be good.
2: Better than Tori Amos.
3: I'm only on the Fs. I haven't gotten to
2: the Fs. I mean, yet. Just I mean, what you going alphabetically?
3: I'm going alphabetical. Yes.
4: Go back to that going Clancy fella for a second.
2: Did Moby Okoye play? No, no. Who was
3: no.
2: it?
3: No.
4: Chris Redman was the backup on
2: there. You go.
4: Super
2: Maybe they Redman. Should get Redman. Yeah.
4: Yeah. He just won the UFL.
2: Who was the pass rusher? Who was the pass rusher? No, not Ray Rice. Just stop.
3: I mean, Doomerville played.
2: That's yeah. what I mean. Elmas Doomerville is a better suggestion than.
3: Hey, Johns Hopkins is from Baltimore, but he died in 1873.
2: Yeah, so John Unitas played there. I don't even dig him up either.
3: Johnny Unitas would be good. He would be one that you would. He would have walked out with Morgan Wallen. He would have done it. He would have. You know, they would have aligned. Let's see. I don't know. I'm coming up short on
2: no kidding.
3: Mel Kiper Jr. From Baltimore. Did you know that?
2: You're worried people good. From Baltimore other than just with ties to Baltimore.
3: Hey, Eli Lilly from Baltimore.
2: Is also Eli dead. Lilly alive or dead? Yeah.
3: Also dead. Angel McCautry. How about that?
4: Former number one pick in the WNBA
3: no,
4: draft.
3: Former number one pick this in the is, draft. You got
2: people
3: that
2: say there are no bad ideas. I disagree.
3: This is good. This is really good. John Unitas is there. I'm on the ends now, though. So.
4: All right, Drew. Get us out of this. Tell us
2: yeah,
4: about Power
2: yeah,
4: Slap.
2: Yeah, he's in a flat spin, man. So anyway, Power Slap on Friday.
3: Nancy Pelosi from Baltimore.
2: Anyway, Power Slap on Friday. I mean, look, Lamar, this is something Lamar should do. If he had people. I don't know that he has people. But if he has people, I mean, it's very simple. It's Ray Lewis, it's Cal Ripken, it's Lamar Jackson. Those are your athletes, right?
3: Yeah, those would be the ones.
2: Michael Phelps and
3: Michael Phelps.
2: Michael Phelps. I mean, it seems like a Michael Phelps kind of.
3: And if they get anybody from The Wire, too, this would all match up.
2: Yeah, like who? Other than?
3: Like Dominic West. Or
2: who?
3: Dominic West.
2: Sounds like a backup like shooting guard for Auburn.
3: He was Jimmy McNulty. Him and Idris Elba are the only ones that are alive that carry any weight.
2: You hate Baltimore.
3: It's not true. I like the Ravens. Why do I hate Baltimore?
2: You hate the Preakness.
3: No, I just hate the Preakness because they stole our trophy.
2: Okay, anyway, it's a power slap. So we, you know, I buy tickets, and of course, I get, these are expensive. I mean, they're $200 a piece, but they were first row in an overhang rather than just general admission. It's basically in a ballroom of a hotel. Have you seen the footage of what these things look
3: like? Yeah, I've seen the footage. It looks. Yeah. So cool, but small.
2: There's not a lot of seats, but so I'm like, all right, well, I could be in general admission where you're gonna have to, you know, try to look around a pole to see anything, or you know, I'm gonna go, I'll go $200 because DraftKings is taking care of me on UFC, so I'm gonna spend this. So, all right, I do that. I do this for me long in advance, so like 2 hours before I've downloaded the tickets, they're in my Apple Wallet, right? We get to the venue. I'm like, hang on, they're no longer in my Apple Wallet. What the hell? And then I go to the gate and I pull up the link and the ticket and the barcode. And woman scans it, says invalid ticket. I'm like, ooh. I've got a valid. I'm like, look here's. And then she grabs the. I said, here, you have the phone. So she grabs the phone and goes to the link of first SeatGeek, and then. The SeatGeek link takes you to Ticketmaster because you've done this before. And then it, again, same thing, produces the barcode, invalid.
5: Oh, no.
2: And I'm like, and then they try to tell me, well, sometimes third parties, blah, blah, blah. I'm like, look, I don't understand third parties and this and that. Like, I know I paid for tickets, and I know it's not the venue's fault. I know it's SeatGeek's fault. So I'm trying to call SeatGeek, and you can't call SeatGeek because even the number that the people at the venue had, which was, I think, was it Aria? Hotel, I can't remember. Aria or
3: you're in Aria, yeah.
2: Or Aria or the Cosmopolitan. I can't. They're right next.
3: They're right next to each other. Yeah.
2: Yeah. So, the number they give me, it's like this is no longer a number for SeatGeek. And sort of get on a customer service chat, and meanwhile, the people at the hotel were great. They're like, hang on, we'll go check the seats and see if someone's sitting in them. And sure enough, they go check the seats. Someone's sitting in them, and it is their seats. They confirm. They show it to them. So, obviously, and this is happening before, somebody had the seats listed on multiple sites and sold them twice, which they can't do. Which they can't do. Like, they're going to lose money on this. Well, it was StubHub. That's how it works. So, you know, I'm on this chat with customer service on SeatGeek, and why were you denied entry? Because it's an invalid ticket. I don't know how many times I have to tell you idiots this, you know?
5: Right, right.
2: And so... You know, I'm, but nothing's getting resolved that night on SeatGeek. And the next day they asked me to them, what were the other reasons you might not have been given? It's like, dude, the ticket's invalid. This is open and shut. I paid you for these tickets. They're not letting me in because the tickets had already been scanned. Because
3: somebody was in the
2: sold
3: seat
2: somewhere else.
3: Somebody was in the seat that I bought.
2: Yeah. Well, and they bought.
3: Right. And they bought it too.
2: They bought it too. Twice. The seller is at fault. So anyway. I've had this happen before. A lot of places will have trouble areas, you know, for something like this, you know, because there's probably, you know, there's probably 10 to 20 times an event that something like this happens. If even that, 5 to 10, I don't even know. But I know in some venues they call them a trouble area. Well, the trouble area is great because they upgraded us to suite tickets with free drinks.
3: Oh, wow.
2: Okay. Which wasn't much of a deal for Max, but it was a good deal.
3: It was a great deal
2: and
3: for
2: we're
3: you.
2: We're sitting in a suite. So it's as it is on the overhang with couches, foam fingers,
3: foam
2: power
3: fingers.
2: Slap. Yes, yes, yes. Mac has a foam finger, and we sit down. I mean, the power slap. It's just wrong, but you can't take your eyes off of it. You know, like you just can't do it. And they announced. You know, we watched the first couple, and then the second or third fight. The guy goes from Louisville, Kentucky.
3: What?
2: And we're like, what? One of these guys is from Louisville, and he gets up and he knocks the other guy out at about the second slap.
3: and I saw that one. You sent video of that one. That was crazy.
2: And they're all crazy. And I posted the footage. Rummage, of course, knew exactly who it was and said that the guy he knocked out was a former WWE wrestler.
3: Wow.
2: And he knew him from somewhere else. And so. I'm certain I'll get my money back on that from SeatGeek.
3: You can dispute the charge on your credit card too. You know, if it really.
2: Well,
3: comes
2: look,
3: to that.
2: They sold me tickets that were not delivered. I mean, or they sold me tickets that were fraudulent. They told me tickets were invalid, and we've got video of it. I made Mac say, here, take the video of it because it takes you from clicking the link from SeatGeek to Ticketmaster to scan it, to invalid ticket. Like,
3: right.
2: That's it, boys. Like, the investigation's over.
3: That's a wrap.
2: Yeah, that's a wrap. Get it from the seller. So I have great confidence in that. Now, on Saturday, Max had to do his own earmuffs because he does not like it when I argue with Jeems. Like, it makes him very uncomfortable.
3: Mm-hmm.
2: Does not like it. And I might not even have time to finish this story today. But, you know, I'm DraftKings is basically going to pay for the tickets because of the VIP program, and they are unbelievable. This is why it's the best VIP program. And so I'm like, the tickets are absurdly expensive. The get-in price is like $1,200. I'm willing to pay a little more to have an aisle seat because I don't like the aisle attitude, the aisle a-holes, as I call them. They act like they settled on this land, you know, that you're, you know, oh, I can't, we got to get up. Yeah, you got to get up.
3: Yeah.
2: And so I get the tickets, and there's seats 5 and 6. And I'm like, that's not the aisle. You know, paid more for aisle seats. 5 and 6 ain't the aisle. And I call the first gym, and he's like, well, you have to buy the whole row to get the aisle. I'm like, no.
3: What? You got to buy the whole row to get the aisle?
2: No, that's not what that says. And that's not true. And then
3: that is a lie.
2: And then the same person comes back with a little bit later, if they talk to the manager, all ticket sales are final. I'm like, that's not the answer either. Let me talk to your manager. Like, you know, and this is the point where Max puts the noise canceling headphones on because he does not like this. But I'm buying it. I'm paying more for an aisle seat. Did get an aisle seat. And so I guess we're probably running out of time, aren't we?
4: Yeah, man. Yeah.
2: Okay. Yeah, I probably won't be able to wrap this up in a minute. But they tried to tell me, oh, just because it says aisle seat doesn't mean you get the aisle seat. You have to buy all in the listing. I'm like, well, hang on. Let me get this straight. Since you guys have been lying all weekend and your streak's alive here, you're lying to the buyers. But the sellers know this? That the sellers – well, if it says aisle, you must buy all the tickets in the listing. Like, who knows that?
3: No, but and that's not true.
2: Yes, that's not true. It's not true.
3: It's not true. I bought the aisle seat.
2: It says in the listing, aisle seat. So I'm going to buy the aisle seat. You sent me seat 5 and 6. I didn't get what I paid for. I mean, but I was going on. Yeah, Max, it was probably a good move to cover that, put the headphones on. But I bought an aisle seat, didn't get an aisle seat. I don't think that's insane. All right. Well, I'm sure we're out of time. Thanks for holding it down while I was oversleeping.
3: Yeah, man. We'll see you tomorrow, and we'll be back together at last.
2: Yes, we will, after two whole shows. All right, we'll talk to you tomorrow.

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33: 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Missed it back rim. Rebound Collins up the left side. 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

0: time for Middays with Marcus Maben on 93.9 The Ville. 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
1: Apologies, good people. Apologies, apologies. We are not going to attempt to give you, on behalf of Middays with Marcus Maben and 93.9 The Ville, I know you waited all weekend to get to a show. I've been waiting to give you a great show, but unfortunately we are having some technical difficulties. Then I'm not able to produce a reasonable sounding show. I am going to attempt to rectify these technical difficulties. Until then, stick around. 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
3: Snap to Hartman. Louisville rushes just the forward. They pressure and they dump him inside the 15-yard line. Dame just scored, recovered an onside kick. Here's Hartman to throw again. Guns it down the middle. Up in the air and intercepted! On the rebound, the Cards have it. Devin Neal takes a knee. Oh my, what a night. Louisville 33, Notre Dame 20.
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14: It is. 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

0: Welcome back. Middays with Marcus Maven. Still ironing out some technical difficulties, but we didn't want to just keep playing commercials for you guys, so figured might as well hear from Jeff Brom. How about that? The latest Coach's Corner, Katie George caught up with the Louisville football head coach, and it sounded a little something like this.
1: Welcome back to the Louisville All-Access Show. The excitement around Louisville football continues to build as the program looks ahead to another big season under head coach Jeff Brom. From returning talent to a number of key portal transfers, there's plenty to talk about with the fourth-year head coach and Louisville native. Known for signature wins, historic moments, and aggressive play calling, we had the chance to sit down with Coach Brom to discuss the 2026 season opening showdown with Ole Miss, that highly aggressive play calling, and the great expectations for his football team. Here's our conversation with head coach Jeff Brom.
2: Jeff, it's great to be with you. We appreciate you taking the time. I know, like most teams in this college football age, you have a lot of new players that you're integrating with solid returners. What's that process like, and where do you feel like you're at currently in the offseason?
3: I think it's gone well. Every roster is going to be new now. We understand that. I think we do the best job we can to retain our key players and then add some other pieces to the puzzle. And, you know, you just got to spend a lot of the offseason now, spring, even after spring ball, throughout the summer and into fall camp, to kind of make sure you spend a lot of time with your players, getting them up to speed, making sure they know the plan, and making sure they really have a great grasp of what's going on, because it's just vital for everyone to be on the same page once you hit game one.
2: You seem to bring in key transfers every year that make an immediate impact. How do you balance, you know, obviously recruiting the portal, but also recruiting high school talent at the same time?
3: We still do both, and we're active quite a bit. And in recruiting now, especially in the portal, people reach out to you as much as anything. So you just kind of keep your eyes and ears open, and we do as well. And I think we have a good recruiting team of guys that are on top of all that, and we try to piece it together as well as we can. We definitely want experience and veterans, guys that have played and experienced football at all levels, to add to the mix along with our guys that we're bringing along on our team. So I just think we get together as a team, make decisions, we roll with it, and we move forward.
2: Last year you won 9 games, having won 9 games the last 3 seasons. Huge wins versus Miami, Kentucky, some close losses, some overtime losses. Just when you look back at last year, how would you kind of assess what you guys accomplished and what areas are you still focused on improving on in 2026?
3: Well, we've done some good things. We would like to get to the playoff. We'd like to find a way to, you know, get to that ultimate goal. And I think we're getting closer and closer. We got to learn from our mistakes. We've had quite a few losses by less than a touchdown that we've just got to get over the hump there. I think for us as coaches, we understand that putting the best plan together is important. Working on it throughout the year and finding ways to have answers when those things come up. But hopefully we can do that. And we're looking forward to this team. I think is talented we like the group we have, and obviously you got to go out and win games. We got a challenging schedule, but we're excited about it, and hopefully we can piece it all together.
2: Some Power Four teams choose to soften their non-conference schedule. You're going to go down to Nashville and open the season against the CFP team in Ole Miss. Why'd you choose to schedule that game?
3: Well, we love to play in those type of games. I learned that from my predecessor, Coach Snellenberger, you know, when he was at the University of Louisville. You know, I think for us, you know, we dropped an FCS opponent. We wanted to add a top team. We've been trying to do that for years now. I think that's what college football is all about. I mean, yes, we want to get to the playoffs. We want to have wins. But, you know, you want to play top teams, and fans want to see top games, and players want to play in top games. And I just think that's good for college football. So for us, we get to go play a team that's won 13 games, went to the semifinals of the playoff. They're very talented. It'll definitely test us, but it'll be exciting for our fans to go play an SEC opponent in Nashville in the Titan Stadium. It'll be a lot of fun.
2: To that point, you've won a lot of games in your time at both Purdue and here at Louisville with an impressive 4 victories over top 5 teams. Your aggressiveness and play calling and your willingness to take calculated risks is something that I feel like stands out to a lot of people. How does that aggressiveness translate to boosting your players' confidence in games?
3: Well, it definitely helps us in those games, and we do go for the win, and that's probably why we've been so successful. We're not scared to take chances and be aggressive and be creative, and those things always can really reap the benefits. And then sometimes when they don't work, you know, you have to pay the price. But that's how we approach it. I think developing consistency to do that more and more in all of our games is very important because, you know, winning every one is the goal. But we definitely will always err on the aggressive approach when we play top teams.
2: We like that on TV, I can tell you that much. You essentially have a brand new quarterback room. Just how important is that quarterback position in your style of offense in particular?
3: Well, it's a very important position, and you have to have great quarterback play, great defense to win championships. I think you see the best teams do that, and we think we have a good plan to develop those guys, and every person every year is different. We've got one in Lincoln from Ohio State who's very talented. He's athletic. He just hasn't played a whole lot, so how can we get him experience as fast as we can? I think he's hungry. He wants to go prove himself. We love coaching those type of guys that really want to spend the time to perfect their craft. So I think he'll do a great job. We've got some other quarterbacks behind him that we really like as well to build that room. And it's just important that that position plays well in order to win.
2: Isaac Brown and Clev Lubin are two key returners for this team. Just what does having that foundation mean for your offense and defense on both sides?
3: Both are definitely great players. Isaac Brown's super talented. He's fast. He's quick. He's hard to tackle. He's a weapon. And we got to use him. We got to keep him healthy. But he's definitely worked really hard. And for him to get to the next level the way he wants, he's got to improve and improve his durability every year. But he's definitely a tremendous player. Clev Lubin is just makes plays. And he's done that for us ever since we got him. He does it every day in practice. He's a great asset to our team. He's a good leader. So, trying to find more guys like that to build the team around and that step up as leaders will help us win.
2: What are some of the strengths of your offense and defense as you head into 2026, and how do you kind of continue to evolve as teams try to scheme you up, knowing what you like to do as a head coach?
3: I think we've improved on defense every year. We want to continue to press the envelope on that and be aggressive in our approach, get after the quarterback and change things up. And, I think we definitely made strides. We want to continue to push that. I think on offense we definitely proved we can run the ball, and we've got some key weapons. I think, how can you get explosive plays, get quick touchdowns is the key for every team. It's definitely for us. So we'll definitely try to, improve on that, find ways to get quick scores, be aggressive on defense. And if we piece that together well, I think we can win football games.
2: What stands out to you about the level of competition?

0: 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Good job by Katie George there. All right. I am going to work on getting Marcus connected, on the other side, and, hopefully we'll be able to, bring you some middays with Marcus Maven today on 93.9 The Ville.
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0: Welcome back. Welcome back to Middays with Marcus Maben. No Marcus Maben. We are working on getting him connected. You gotta love it. Always a challenge. But they know better to let me be by myself for that long. So I'm very happy to be joined by our friends Stephanie and Punnett from Co-Sair Charities. Welcome, guys. How are we doing today?
1: Hey, thanks for having us.
2: Yeah, thank you.
0: Oh, thank you for being here. All right, so let's get right to it. We are promoting a golf event this weekend, right? But that's not all.
1: Yeah, we've got lots of big things happening at Co-Sair for Kids, but we're here to talk about the Just for Kids Golf Classic. It is the premier outing in Kentucky, in my opinion. This has been going on 30 years, founded by Bobby Clarkson, and it's just where you need to be if you're looking for a great golf outing in Kentucky.
0: Well, that's fantastic. Now, where is it, and who's it benefiting? You know, we always do the who, what, when, where, and why. But, yeah, where's this money going, and where can people watch this event?
1: So it is...

0: Hurstbourne Country Club. We just got through with the ISCO. They're getting it back up in shape for us. It was a great event this weekend, and they're about to put another great one on for us on August 31st, Monday, August 31st. It benefits Cozair for Kids. This year, we are set to raise close to $400,000.
1: $400,000. Wow. Okay. That is there's a lot of commas in that number. Now, he's sitting here and he's being very humble, but Punny, you won this thing last year, right? I mean, tell us a little bit about the competition we're going to be seeing.
2: I did. So I was like, you know, can we use this to continue to promote the event? And they were like, oh, sure, why not? And so Stephanie does an incredible job. There's 32 teams, and what's the August 31st? And she sells these things out now before spring break starts. So we have a waiting list, but we encourage people to do monetary contributions as well. So we have plenty of sponsorships available, but this year I think we're targeting any sort of monetary donation since it is our 30th year too. So anything big or small can help, and also we have our silent auction. People can bid on that online, and then also the bourbon pools, some incredible bottle selections there, a bunch of Eagles, Wellers, you name it.
1: Okay, so I was going to say, can you guys elaborate a little bit on, because the event is sold out, like you said. I mean, there's a wait list on this. Stephanie kills it. She sells the event out immediately. So you can't play this year, per se, but there's still going to be a lot of festivities around the event, so people should still come out. They can watch a little bit of golf. They can bid on these things. But, yeah, could you elaborate a little bit on the activities that are going to be surrounding this event?
2: Yeah, so we kick off with the shotgun start at 8 a.m., and then throughout the day there's a bunch of different things going on. We have box lunches out there for folks that are playing. But throughout the day, people stop by, say hello, pretty informal. Then around 4 or 5 p.m. is the actual, we'll call it a little reception. We'll have appetizers, hors d'oeuvres, drinks, and that's where people can also continue to bid on silent auction in person or online, as well as continue to buy bourbon pools. In some cases, we've sold bourbon pools out, too, by the end of the day. I think you get more liquor in people. Suddenly, Stephanie starts selling all these bourbon pools, comes back with bags of cash.
1: This usually works, yeah.
0: Yeah, we've got the bourbon is incredible this year. Like Punit said, we've got Pappy's in there. We've got Eagle Rares. We've got some really high-end stuff. Blanton's, I mean, we've already got over 130 bottles. So come out, stop by Hurstbourne on August 31st. Buy a bourbon pool if you come by in the morning. We might have a few left in the afternoon, but if not, that auction will open up about a week before the event. We've got stays in Steamboat, Colorado. We've got a stay in Rosemary Beach. We've got Denny Crumb's house in Idaho. So fly
2: got a
0: fishing
2: lake house
0: trip
2: at Nolin too.
0: Yeah, so. I mean,
1: nice, perfect for a fishing trip.
0: Yeah, it's going to be an incredible auction that'll open up, like I said, in mid August, and it'll be at cozair.org/JFK.
1: Okay, so people can go ahead and start bidding on that mid-August when that opens, exactly. And that will go all the way to the event, the 31st?
0: Yes, and like Punit said, we've got sponsorships available, great marketing opportunities. The kind of who's who of Louisville shows up to this event every year. We sell it out in February, March every year. The wait list grows every year, so it's something people want to be a part of. It's where you want your logo to be. And like Punit said, if we can get monetary donations, we want to make this a record-breaking year. Last year, it was we raised about 325, and we're already past that this year. So if we can get it to 400,000 in our 30th year, I mean, what a milestone!
2: Be great.
1: That'd be fantastic. How much did the ISCO play into this a little bit? Like, I mean, Hurstbourne's a great country club, regardless, but the fact they just hosted an event. Did it make it even a little bit more appealing? Were you able to sell this? I mean, it sounds like you could sell, you know, a cherry popsicle to someone with white gloves, Stephanie. It sounds like you got that ability.
2: Well,
1: but I'm just saying, did it make it easier this year, given the fact they were hosting the event?
2: It's been there for 30 years, and I think maybe there was some worry that we may have to move this weekend, but it's historically been the same Monday for the last 30 years.
0: Yeah, always the last Monday in August. So if you're looking to play in 2027, now's your time to sign up. You know, like I said, we'll start selling the day after the event, and it's usually gone by February, mid-February. So it's an incredible event, and it helps a lot of kids, and that's the most important part.
1: Well, that's fantastic. That's awesome. It's for the kids, everybody. It's for the kids. But there's not just a golf event coming up the 31st. You also have a concert, you guys were telling me, in the break there?
0: Yeah, that's this weekend, Cozair Live. It is coming to the KFC Yum Center. It is going to be incredible. We've got Dan and Shay headlining, Bailey Zimmerman, and if country's not your thing, there's other artists like John Elefante from Kansas. We've got Richard Marx. We've got the current winner of American Idol, Hannah Harper. So,
1: good Lord.
0: Yeah. And the backup band is the Louisville Crashers. And who doesn't love them?
1: Oh, God. So. Yeah. I mean, they're a staple. They're absolutely exactly. a staple. All right. So if people want to go to that, what's the best way to get tickets?
0: You can get tickets on Ticketmaster. They're on sale now. And we've actually got a summer savings discount, 25% off. That's the concert is this Saturday at the Yum Center. Starts at 7:30 p.m. And, I mean, it should be a great time.
1: That sounds absolutely fantastic. So we got a concert. We got a heck of a 1-2 punch here. We got a concert this month. We got the golf event next month that comes with the silent auction, comes with the bourbon raffle and everything like that. I mean,
2: the short of it is we're here to take your money, so keep spending it.
1: What'd you say?
2: I said, short of it is we're here to take your money, so keep spending it.
1: Yeah, exactly. There you go. There you go.
0: It's for the kids. Come on.
1: And then Punny can beat you on the golf course.
2: That's debatable.
1: Okay, how much confidence do you have in repeating this year? Did you keep the same squad? What are the rules? Is it a scramble format, I'm assuming?
2: Scramble format. A lot of the folks from the prior year usually sign right back up. So I would say, 28-ish teams are usually just reoccurring people. Mm-hmm. And that kind of give or take. So I don't know how many new folks we had this year.
0: Yeah, we've got, but people fly in from all over the country to be a part of this. We've had teams like Dr. Pepper and Coca-Cola in the past. We've got some really great sponsors in like the Galt House and, Morgan Stanley. So like it's big names. It's big people. We've got incredible sponsors. The main sponsor this year is Leaf Spring Schools. They came in a big way to support us, and they're doing all sorts of great things, great giveaways, and, mainly here to support the kids.
1: Oh, that's fantastic. Continued success, guys. One more time, if you want to be a part of it, because the event is sold out, but you can still go, be part of the silent auction, be part of the bourbon raffle, go cheer on Punit and his team, hopefully getting a repeat W. You have the concert coming up as well, but if people just want to make those monetary donations, like you guys were saying, what's the best way to do that one more time?
0: Cozair.org/JFK. And if you're looking for tickets for the concert, that's on Ticketmaster.
1: Awesome. Guys, continued success. Thanks for stopping by. I'm sorry you had to slum it with me, because Marcus currently sounds like he's in a storm drain, and we're trying to get that sorted out. It is an audio medium after all, but I thank you guys for coming by. And, we'll catch up down the road, guys. Thank you very much.
2: Thanks for having us.
1: Awesome. Well, we'll take a quick break, and hopefully I can get Marcus finally connected. It's Middays with Marcus Maben.
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0: Welcome back, Mendez and Marcus Maven. We tried, guys. We tried just about everything to get a decent connection with decent audio for you guys, and we're just not able to get that done today. But rest assured, we have plenty of feelers out to technical support and everything like that. So we will be back tomorrow. We apologize deeply about today that we just were not able to give you an audio appropriate middays with Marcus Maven, given we are an audio medium. Some things out of our control, some things we will do better for tomorrow. But yeah, we tried and we just could not get decent audio for you guys today. So rather than me just going solo and tap dancing around and talking, I'm not able to really take calls if I'm going solo and everything like that. We just decided that it'll be better to just go to national, and we will 1,000% be back tomorrow. Deeply apologize from everyone here on behalf of Middays with Marcus Maven and 93.9 The Bill. But we will be back tomorrow, and we are going to just go to national for the remainder of the program. Thank you, guys. We appreciate your patience, and sorry again. We'll be back tomorrow.
1: 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All right, let's get back to our quarterback list here again. ESPN put together a list of execs, coaches, scouts. Top five list, of which Josh Allen sits at number one, Patrick Mahomes at number two, Matt Stafford number three, Joe Burrow number four, and Lamar Jackson number five. 888-SAY-ESPN. And let's go to Abe in Alabama. Abe, good morning. You're on ESPN Radio.
2: Good morning, guys. How are you?
1: Good. How are you?
2: I heard about the list this morning from Unfortunately Mike, and I'm confused on Justin Herbert being on the list. He doesn't make any sense to me. He has nowhere come anywhere close to winning a playoff game. Maybe he's won one or two, I can't remember. But he hardly has ever done anything. He's always injured. He can't get anything right now. So what makes him be able to be in the top 10 of quarterbacks, whether it's this past season or career otherwise?
1: Well, the first argument is he has had to overcome really bad coaching throughout his entire career prior to Jim Harbaugh.
3: Fair.
1: It was Brandon Staley, and who was before that? It was Anthony, the guy from Denver.
3: Anthony Lynn.
1: Thank you. Two really bad coaches, in which he had to throw for 5,000 yards and 40 touchdowns every year just to keep his team competitive. I also think there is a certain level of, like, if you talk pure talent and skill set, Herbert's one of the top two or three quarterbacks in the league. Just from a pure talent perspective,
3: yes.
1: Right? Like, you know, much similar to the way Aaron Rodgers was the most talented quarterback at his peak for a 5 to 7 year stretch. Nobody could do with the football what Aaron Rodgers could do. It's similar to that with Justin Herbert. He's a more talented quarterback than Patrick Mahomes. Patrick Mahomes plays the position better, but when you talk about pure talent, speed, arm strength, footwork, you know, all those things, Herbert's top two or three in the league.
3: That's a fact. The arm talent is—it's funny that you invoke Aaron Rodgers because, like, that's the arm talent that he has. He has the strength, he has the creativity, he has the ability. A lot of the things that, and the mobility, to be honest, a lot of the things that, ironically or coincidentally enough, we ascribe to Patrick Mahomes in the same division, Justin Herbert has as well, and hasn't had the same injury history that Mahomes has had, and hasn't had the same physical drop-off. That's what would alarm me as a Chiefs fan, is there's been a physical drop-off even when Mahomes has been healthy, and that would concern me. Now, maybe this recovery time coming off of the ACL will right some of that, because he's too young to have lost this much off of his, you know, proverbial fastball, but Herbert still has it. And that was the hope, and that remains the hope with Jim Harbaugh, that eventually coach and quarterback acclimate themselves to each other to where Herbert can be, you know, unlocked. Because you're right, he did have to overcome Lynn, did have to overcome Staley. Staley, there were glimpses. Staley was a little bit more willing to air the ball down the field. Harbaugh's more judicious with that. We just haven't seen the you know, spike in efficiency yet for Herbert. But people think it's coming this year.
1: 888-ESPN. Charger Josh is in South Dakota. One, why did we call you Charger Josh?
3: I think we're about to find out.
4: Well, Well, that's my moniker. I'm a 10-year listener to ESPN Radio. I've been on every ESPN Radio show. I love you guys. It makes my day. I sit in my car. It keeps me calm. But I got to take a front to this guy, man. Hey, lay off the Charger fans, all right? I've been a lifelong Charger fan since my brother chose the Broncos back when the Seahawks were in our division, and I, 5 years old, okay, a little after the merger, when they were the L.A. Chargers, went to San Diego. I'm San Diego true and through, but lay off us, bro. Man, we've had great quarterbacks. We had Johnny Unitas, Dan Fouts. We had
3: Stan the man.
4: Yep. My favorite, Doug Flutie, of course.
1: Cool. Yes.
4: And then we had Ryan Leaf, which was, okay, lay off him. He's a Montana boy. That's where I was born from. But just, okay, get rid of that one. Okay, and then Michael Vick we didn't take, but we got Drew Brees and LaDainian Tomlinson in the draft because we traded. We could have had Elway. We could have that. Everybody lay off the Chargers, man, because we're coming back.
3: I love this game.
4: Yeah, brother. Lay off my Chargers.
3: I went to Zeno real quick. Let me identify. Cause I just got back from San Diego. I just spent a week out there. My dad's out there. I love it. I miss the Chargers. I still slip up and call them the San Diego Chargers. I got to go to a game at the Murph when it was Humphreys against, was it Harbaugh maybe with the Colts? I think it was. Like, mm-hmm. It's special. However, all of the quarterbacks he just named, none of them were surefire Hall of Famers. None of them. Unitas was because he played somewhere else. And coaching-wise, it just hasn't lined up. You go back to, like, Bobby Ross, and then you got Marty Schottenheimer. At 14 games, he still gets fired. Yes, exactly. Like, was he the air raid or air attack or whatever it was? Yeah, like, it's been a lot of fun. It just hasn't always... The marriage hasn't always worked.
1: He left Rivers off the list for crying out loud.
3: He left Rivers off the list. Yes, he did.
1: I mean, I don't understand how you ever left. Whatever. Anyway, thank you, Charger. Charger Josh.
3: Charger Josh is one of the main Chargers.
1: Apparently, we've made history on today's show, according to Jordan in Texas, because it is the first time ever he agrees with me. Jordan, you're on ESPN Radio.
5: What's up, Zinni? First time ever, baby. Hey, I agree with your list. Josh Allen is the number one quarterback. He is garbage, trash can, dumpster fire wide receivers, and he still finds a way always to make it to the playoffs and then the AFC Championship. I love it. Randy Scott, what's up, baby? I'm almost to Bucky's in Roy City, taking my daughter to Dallas. I'm fixing to be the biggest PSG fan in the world. Go in, Bobby. We're at the World Cup, baby.
3: Let's go.
6: He's going to the game?
3: He's going to the game. This guy lives such an amazing life. Didn't he just go to Disney World?
6: Yeah.
3: Incredible.
6: Yeah, man.
3: Well done,
1: you
3: Josh.
1: Think Jordan's like just like independently golfing and screwing with all of us. He's got like oil money and he's sitting at home.
3: That's maybe what it. There's money in farming,
1: he's,
3: man.
1: He's Billy Bob Thornton and Landman. I mean, what are we doing?
3: Yeah, I think that's probably. Jordan gets after it, dude. There was something else that we're missing. He went to Disney World and he lost. What was it?
6: Well, like it was like his five kids.
3: Yeah, but did he go somewhere else?
6: I think I may.
1: My kids at Disney World is easily $20K.
6: I mean, I remember
7: that's what he said. It was quite expensive.
3: It was expensive.
6: But I think, didn't he say also, I might be making this up, but didn't he say he bet on something to get it all back and he lost more?
3: And he lost more. What was it, though?
6: I don't know.
3: NBA. It was
6: Jordan,
3: NBA.
6: You're still there. What was it?
5: Oh, I'm still here. Yeah, it was the Spurs. They let me down.
3: It was the Spurs. That's right.
6: Thank you, Jordan. Have a great day, bud.
5: Remember, Bubba was supposed to be my financial advisor. Sorry.
3: Yes.
1: The fact that he was still on hold is priceless.
3: That's perfect. Anytime Jordan logs into a betting app, Bubba plays the game show music to wrap him up.
1: Oh, really?
3: Like, that's how you're his financial advisor. That's what it is.
1: Oh, man. Now I'm all I'm thinking about is the Price is Right showdown, whatever it is at the end of the show.
3: Yeah, anyway. Showcase showdown.
1: All right, we're staying in the NFL. 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It has something to do with quarterbacks. That's next. 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

0: role at running back behind Travis Etienne. Only had 83 carries, 307 yards, 5 touchdowns. But it's going to be year number 2 in the same system under Liam Cohen. Where is Travis Etienne this year? In case you weren't paying attention, oh, he plays for the Saints now. So this is a lead role for Bashaul Tuten here in Liam Cohen's offense. This is an offense last year that ranked just outside the top 10 in yards per game, 6th in points per game. Etienne last year had over 1,400 total yards in 2025. That would be a huge breakout, going from 300 rushing yards to 1,400 in year 2 as the lead workhorse back. The only other guy they brought in the backfield, by the way, in Jacksonville was Chris Rodriguez, who spent a lot of time last year hurt. So this is a candidate here in an offense that I really like this year to be able to put up some big numbers.
1: He really flashed. He knows for the goal line. He was a guy who took as somebody who had Etienne on a fantasy team or 5, he was somebody who took away a lot of goal line looks. Liam Cohen really trusts him down in Duval. And that's also – he's also showed some chops out of the backfield as a receiving option. That's – I don't know. I don't want to be in a fantasy league with any of you guys if he's on your radar.
0: All right, next.
2: Number 4.
0: We'll go to the defensive side of the ball, so fantasy nerds won't get too excited here, but pay attention to Brandon Dorlus in Atlanta, the defensive lineman. He's a D-tackle, D-end tweener. His rookie year with the Falcons, okay, wasn't great. They had Jimmy Lake there as the defensive coordinator. Didn't really get a lot of run, was injured a little bit, didn't play a lot. Last year, the Falcons bring back Jeff Ulbrich. They used to be the defense coordinator there, or the linebackers coach there was the D coordinator with the Jets, remember, took over as interim head coach. Back in Atlanta last year, greatly improved the defense. Dorlus jumps up to 8.5 sacks, 6.5 of those, which came in the back half of the season. You remember, Dorlus at Oregon was a true tweener, can play both. But he's in the second year in the Jeff Ulbrich system. He's going to be a lot more versatile. The Falcons moved on from Ruka Roro, who's now in Jacksonville, by the way. Bigger role for Dorlus, same year in the system in the offense, in a division, by the way, which isn't loaded with high-level quarterback play. They are going to be able to have a big year defensively with Dorlus getting after the quarterback. Expect double-digit sacks out of him in year 3.
1: Double-digit sacks is a call, man. And you're right, the quarterback play is, I mean, you got to worry about Baker Mayfield, but Baker will also sort of pat the ball, like kind of wait and survey the field himself into a couple of sacks, you know what I mean? And obviously, Bryce Young is an issue, and Tyler Shuck is young, although old and young, you know, and old but inexperienced, older. So, yeah, I could say if you believe in him and your boots on the ground there in Atlanta, that's somebody we got to circle.
0: All right, next.
2: Number 3.
0: Isaiah Likely of the New York Giants. He sat behind Mark Andrews with good reason in Baltimore. Now he's going to be the lead guy. If it's one thing I know about John Harbaugh, and what he does, he protects quarterbacks. He takes care of young quarterbacks. He keeps them in situations to be successful. How do you do that? Deploy a tight end that nobody can cover. That's the easiest way to do that. Isaiah Likely, some people could say he's overpaid. Fine. I'm not talking about what his contract is worth and the value is. I'm just talking about the way he's going to be used in this system. Again, you still have Malik Nabers coming back from an injury. You don't have a strong receiving core. What you do have is a running game and a whole lot of play action that's going to be used from a quarterback to a tight end that's very, very tough to cover. I think Likely is due for a 800-yard, 900-yard, close to 10-touchdown season with the New York Giants this year because he will be a red zone target for them. And I think that this is a perfect fit here. And again, you know that Harbaugh knows Likely well, knows the best situations to put him in to make him successful. Isaiah Likely will have a big year with the Giants.
1: Yeah, I'm always a proponent of coaches absolutely taking a player with them when they make a move. It's that, you know, hey, what would you grab in a fire if, God forbid, something happened? What are the most important things to you? Well, Harbaugh couldn't take Lamar Jackson, so he's taking an offensive weapon that he believes in to a young quarterback who himself can run himself into trouble by being too mobile and exposing himself to injury. So it shows me that they're committing to the pass game in New York and expecting Jackson Dart to get the ball out of his hands. And I think that all trends up for a team that maybe is getting a little too much buzz as a potential playoff sleeper after the season that they had.
0: No, again, there probably is a little bit too much hype for the Giants, but specifically for a name that we know that we're going to know, and all of a sudden you'll go for Isaiah Likely will likely go from a, what was a, what? Let's call him 12 to 15 group in tight end rankings in fantasy. Now he'll be in the top five this year.
1: Yeah.
0: Because he's expected to have that kind
1: yeah,
0: of year.
1: Yeah, I think you're right.
0: What's next?
2: Number two.
0: Okay, this is a name you know, but guess what? He's never made a Pro Bowl. He's never made an All-Pro. Never had Offensive Player of the Year vote. I think some of those start to come into conversation this year, and it's DJ Moore in Buffalo. For the first time in his career, he's going to have high-level, consistent quarterback play. And maybe for the first time since Stephon Diggs was in Buffalo, Josh Allen's going to have a number one receiver that he can get the ball to. Mm-hmm. And when you look at what Joe Brady has done, oh, by the way, Joe Brady had DJ Moore in Carolina for a year when he was there. Remember that whole thing?
1: Yeah.
0: And it worked out pretty well for him. This is a combination of quarterback, coach, and wide receiver who know how to work together. And this will be a very, very big year for DJ Moore in Buffalo. And this is one of these years where it is, the yards will be there. But, Randy, this is when you're talking about a guy who's going to dump to 120, 130 targets. They're going to look in his direction consistently. We know he knows how to stretch the field, right? We're talking about finally reaching double-digit touchdowns possibly for him. But this is a year probably he'll set his own personal record for number of receptions and targets in a year. It's going to be a key part of what the Bills do on offense.
1: So I'm a little bit wary. This is the first one where I'm going to zag on you just a little bit, because I'm not saying Caleb Williams is Josh Allen. I think we have a definitive ranking system that would suggest otherwise. But DJ Moore was supposed to be out of quarterback purgatory by being away from Carolina and being in Chicago. I want to know what happened last year. I want to know what offensive mastermind and guru and genius Ben Johnson didn't see in DJ Moore to make him not the focal point of that passing attack. That's why Moore was there. That's why Moore was paired up with Caleb Williams. It was supposed to be a match made in heaven offensively, and it just wasn't the case. Why the drop-off once Ben Johnson got there? So I'm fascinated by what we'll see, and it could be that DJ Moore just gets targets by default because they don't trust Keon Coleman, because they don't, you know, want to consistently feed the two tight end system. But I'm a little bit trepidatious there. I have a little bit of concern, a little bit of pause based on that last season in Chicago.
0: They won't have to depend on Khalil Shakir as much to continually be their third down guy.
1: Yep,
0: like they have. This is just another weapon in the arsenal for the Bills and Josh Allen. So I think we'll wait and see. But I would expect that they would use, the reason they got him was to use him repeatedly. All right, okay. Next.
2: Number one.
0: All right, some pushback here may come because this guy actually finished top five in the MVP voting last year, but probably didn't deserve it. But when I talk about breaking out, we're going to a different level here, and it's Trevor Lawrence. And this all comes from the fact that I have a great love and affinity for Liam Cohen as a head coach. And you can see what he did to that team. Again, last year was more about Jacksonville's last eight games than it was their first eight games. And you're going to get the continuity. For the first time in his career, Trevor Lawrence is going to have the same head coach and the same play caller in back-to-back years for the first time in his career.
1: Crazy.
0: Now, I don't think Trevor Lawrence is all that in a bag of chips, and he was hyped as the number one overall pick coming in as like the next Andrew Luck. He was never going to be that. And he's been pretty mediocre production-wise throughout his career, but finally he's got a coach that's going to make a difference here. And I'm talking about now, and the reason why I put him as a breakout here, because you know how hard it is to crack into the world of Allen, Mahomes, Jackson, and Burrow. Drake May did that last year. This is Trevor Lawrence's year to break into that world, right? This is the year where he breaks into the top 10 quarterback ranking, maybe even at 5 or 6 or whatever it may be. But this is also a year where I believe, one, Jacksonville wins the AFC South. Two, Trevor Lawrence gets a playoff when he actually earns, not when we're Brandon Staley coached like a goofball and gave it back to them after blowing a 27-point lead. Right, he's actually going to earn a playoff win for the first time in his career this year. You're talking about a guy that's going to put up over 4,500 yards. You're talking about an opportunity for him to throw, you know, 35 to 40 touchdowns this year and really set the world on fire offensively. I think the sky's the limit for him with Liam Cohen as a head coach.
1: I think he took a massive step last year. I wonder if he's almost not eligible because of the step he took last year. You're saying there's an even larger step ahead of him. Like everything you outlined, he's going to go top five, potentially top five in next year's quarterback rankings. That's going to be the

0: back yesterday taking some baseball. And I was, because I'm still old school, all right, you know, as a creature of habit, when you get older, you just do the stuff you always do because it's comfortable. You don't feel like changing. I still use MLB.TV, the app, right, and stream it that way. Like, I still pay for the MLB.com service that gets me every game on the radio to listen to and every, you know, game to watch on TV in every market.
1: Yeah.
0: So I was watching the Yankees and Nationals yesterday, not because I want to watch the Yankees because they nauseate me, but because I had actually placed a friendly wager on the game on the over. So that was the reason I tuned in. But I would also tell you that, again, I was watching the game, and in between on the streaming service, they had these canned commercials, right? Because locally they put on their own local commercials that they pay for. So like MLB has, you know, these Google AI things where it's usually about what's coming up on MLB Network and everything else. And they slid in this commercial here where this voice is talking over all these pictures of fans in the stands at Major League Baseball. Baseball has gotten stronger because we listen to the fans. We made changes on the field, the pitch clock and ABS challenge system. And then I'm like sitting, where are they going with this? And all of a sudden it was, boom, we want to close the payroll gap. We've offered a 50-50 split, and we want to make sure that we can have no TV blackouts. And I'm sitting here going, whoa, is this really happening? Is Major League Baseball putting out ads before the impending work stoppage slash labor strike slash lockout, whatever you want to call it, whatever it ends up being? And they darn sure were, Randy. And as a fan, it made me feel kind of icky. I thought it was like a bold strategy by Major League Baseball to paint the players as the bad guys here.
1: Right.
0: And we're coming to the table, you know, and they're trying to get out in front of this PR campaign because they know that a work stoppage is likely and they want the fans on their side. And it felt like, and you and I sadly understand this very well, that it was two divorcing parents putting the children in the middle. No, this is mommy's fault. No, this is daddy's fault.
1: Yeah.
0: And I'm sitting here going, I don't want it to be anybody's fault. I just want to watch baseball.
1: No,
0: I don't want a work stoppage. Stop putting me in the middle and stop asking me to choose who's right and who's wrong here. Because the reality is that at the end of the day, these are billionaires fighting with millionaires, and I don't relate to either one of you.
1: Right. So why is it that – because I think the fan base – I think it's because player contracts are so public that fans look at it and say, oh my gosh, Bryce Harper's making $300 million. And I use Bryce.
0: Soto's making $750 million.
1: Yeah. Well, I use Harper as example because it sounds like in that meeting with Rob Manfred, I believe it was last season, he was the loudest critic in the room for a salary cap. And we see it in the NBA right now. I mean, we know about the second apron. They're trying to not call it a salary cap because conceivably teams can spend whatever they want, but they're just are limiting and crippling financial penalties to it. So Major League Baseball is looking around the room and saying, hey, we're the only ones where if you truly want to build a winning team, you can go out and buy one and do it. And if you're the Mets, it's funny you mentioned Juan Soto, but you can raise your hand and say, hey, money doesn't buy winning. Tremendous example of that. And Major League Baseball is very quick to point to the salary gap, right? Where I think it's the
0: They actually have in the commercial, they're pushing a website, and the website is there, and it shows the $446 million gap between the Dodgers and the Marlins, whose payroll is $69 million. And so they're talking about, again, this is all in the commercial, too, a salary cap and a salary floor.
1: Yeah.
0: They want the cap around $245 million and the floor around $171 million. But so $245 million, like that makes it impossible for the Phillies, Yankees, Mets, and Dodgers to get under that number.
1: It really does. The Braves would have to do some work. They're at like 261. That's my favorite team. So I found them on that list. No, it's I don't know how you do that with the contracts that are already in place. I really, really don't. Outside of essentially forcing teams to trade away cornerstones, and then who assumes those contracts? They're essentially poison pills under a proposed salary cap. So I don't know how it would go into play, when it would go into play. But back to the analogy of being divorced parents in this, it's alarming how much fans will side with billionaires over millionaires because they see the millionaires, the players, every day. They see them, they see you, they follow them on Instagram, they see the cars, they see the watches, they see the clothes, whatever it is. And that's a lifestyle that people get very jealous of very quickly. And that's human nature. But what they're not seeing are the billionaires who are on the yachts, who are on the private planes, because those guys aren't as out there with their money. Some of them are, but

0: Principal Martin. And so it's weird for people to side against players when players are making a fraction of what the owners are, but I think it's just optics. And Major League Baseball knows that, which is why they're launching this ad campaign, which, by the way, probably costs money. So if the whole issue is money, Major League Baseball is throwing money at a problem where money is the central issue. Like, it did, logically, it doesn't make sense, but alarmingly, Mark, it shows you how far apart these two are and how long of a battle Major League Baseball is prepared to fight.
1: Yeah, and that's the other part of this. I think it also indicates that they are not anywhere close to coming to a number here. And, you know, the players historically have opposed a hard cap.
0: Yeah.
1: And there's no way you can go from no cap to a hard cap. There has to be a softer cap. There has to be a way to – and they tried that with, you know, the luxury tax and everything else, but that's not the same thing as a cap, right? And
0: it's not.
1: It felt kind of dirty watching it. It felt propaganda-ish. Like, you're trying to sit here and tell me that you guys are the good. Look, the reality is you're both the bad guys, right?
0: Yeah.
1: It goes back to the same thing I said earlier. It's billionaires fighting against millionaires, which 99.999% of the public cannot relate to.
0: Correct.
1: So I don't care about either one of you guys making money. Just give me baseball and shut up. Like, that's how most of the fans look at this.
0: Yeah.
1: And, oh, by the way, again, the idea that Major League Baseball is saying we're going to have no TV blackouts, that's not a me problem. That's a you problem. Don't make that my problem. There's blackouts because of the way you structure things, not because of what the fan wants.
0: No.
1: There's blackouts because TV stations don't want to pay the exorbitant right fees. So they don't want to put your product on TV. Again, not my problem. All I want to know is that when I'm in my hometown, I want to be able to hit the TV on and watch baseball. And that's not what's happening here. And once again, we're pitting the millionaires versus the billionaires, and you're asking us to choose a side.
0: Yeah.
1: I don't buy it.
0: Now, and listen, one way to lose fans, don't have a season. Don't have games, don't have a product. Then everybody suffers, including especially Major League Baseball.
1: All right, up next, expansion is killing college sports, but we are talking about expanding even more. That's coming up next. It's ESPN Radio and the ESPN app.
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4: A walk-off homer in the bottom of the 14th inning. What a night.
0: From opening day.
4: Over to left field. See you later. Mike Trout, how's that to start the season?
0: To the All-Star game.
4: Oh, my goodness. He crushed it. Giancarlo Stanton and the American League with one swing has tied it up.
19: 457-foot home run. How much fun was that?
20: Oh, it was amazing.
0: Plus, every game of Major League Baseball's postseason.
4: Judge back some more. Leaping and he caught it. Out of here. Mookie Betts. Shohei Ohtani.
0: Until a champion is crowned at the World Series.
4: And the Dodgers have won it. Repeat champions for the first time in baseball in 25 years. The Dodgers are World Series champs.
0: Major League Baseball is on ESPN Radio.

0: It's All-Star Week, Randy. We have the Home Run Derby tonight. We have nothing else going on. Nothing. Nary a sport to be played in sight.
1: It's that time of year. Yep.
0: It is. It's the time of week. It's the time of year everybody in sports media goes on vacation, which is why we're here.
1: That's why we're filling in. But also it's why I was like, hey, wait a minute. I have a wedding that I have to go to, that I get to go to, that I'm honored to go to on Saturday.
0: We have to discuss this before the week is out, you and I.
1: Yeah. So tomorrow, let's open the phones. I want some help coming up with a wedding toast for my good friend and co-anchor Gary Streisky, who's getting married on Saturday.
0: Yeah, well, I think you should charge a fee for your services.
1: I agree. You know what? That's going in the toast. I waived my speaking fee to be here.
0: Do you understand? It's Randy Scott of ESPN.
1: I'm saying. I've been paid. Listen, I did stand-up comedy. I got paid nachos once.
0: Listen, and if you can work a not at the table Carlos joke into the toast, I will be so happy. I just want to see video of it. That's all.
1: Okay, done.
0: All right. We're going to get to Mark My Words coming up here in a second. It's everybody's favorite segment of me being angry at the world. But first, let's get to Mardi Gras Bob, 888-SAY-ESPN. Mardi Gras Bob is in New Orleans, and he had a moose encounter. Mardi Gras Bob, what the heck happened?
2: I sure did. Where are you at, gentlemen? Pleasure to visit with you. Randy Scott, just give Streisky this advice for husbands. This is how he'll survive. If you do something around the house, you shouldn't have. And if you don't do something around the house, you should have. That's how marriage goes. But anyway, I was in Banff Springs. This was before kids, so I could actually play golf. And they have a local grounds rule that says if you come anywhere near the moose, which photographs don't do them justice, they're gigantic, you can drop anywhere penalty-free. So for my third shot, it was about 100 yards from the moose, strolled up, grabbed the ball, walked on the green, and dropped it in the hole. Eagle. Legal.
1: Oh, my God. Okay. Hey, you found a loophole, and it worked. And you're right. The photos don't do them justice. They are massive. They're like 6-7 feet off the ground. It's like a Winnebago, man. They're huge.
0: Sorry, folks. Park's closed. Moose out front should have told you.
1: Moose out front should have told you.
0: 888-SAY-ESPN, 888-729-3776. All right, it's time for Mark My Words. Well, I have one simple question here, Randy.
1: Go ahead.
0: Why are we turning sports into my 600-pound life? Why do we have to continue to gorge ourselves repeatedly? We have enough of what we have. We need to stop asking for more. This comes on the heels of Gianni Infantino, okay, wanting to expand the World Cup again.
1: Yes.
0: We just expanded it, okay, from 32 to 48 teams this year. We expanded the knockout round. And it's been such a huge success. Well, of course, we can't even wait for this World Cup to be over before we talk about shoving more food in our mouths here and getting even fatter by expanding the World Cup to 64 teams. Quote, every nation should be able to have the dream of taking part in the World Cup. If you don't give smaller countries a chance to participate, they're also losing the incentive to keep improving, close quote. Hey, Johnny, no! Not every nation should be able to have the dream of it. If you'd like to have the dream of being in the World Cup, move to a country and play for a country that gets to the World Cup every year. Like, well, you don't need to expand this thing.
1: Okay, so the sarcastic part of me wants to say that maybe if they expand to 64, then Italy will finally make the World Cup.
0: And now, listen, fine. Hey, Italy, be better. If it's not America, I'm rooting for Italy, okay?
1: Yeah, Italy won in 06. Like, yep. They've been there, won that. It just shows
0: little
1: how
0: headbutt. Boom.
1: Yeah, Zidane helped, sure, but it shows you how quickly things can change. Now, there is a part of me, you know what it is, man? I take this as a big pat on the back as an American because this World Cup has been such a success. It has been such a social media event. It has been such a positive vibe, like, experience globally. Right. And it's the first year that it moved 48. If this had been a disaster, they're not having this conversation. But ratings
0: also
1: have been massive. Yeah, go ahead.
0: Okay, but also, in that same thing, much similar to where there are only like 5 or 6 cities that should ever hold a Super Bowl, there should only be 2 or 3 countries that ever host the World Cup. And if you're going to expand it to 64, you know where you can't put it anymore? Qatar. You can't put it in random countries around the world.
1: Yeah.
0: Like, you just can't do it. They don't have the infrastructure to support it properly. So,
1: yeah.
0: You know, I mean, I just, why do we continually have to go after more and more and more? Why can't what we have just ever be enough?
1: Money, baby.
0: Yeah, and I get it.
1: Money, baby.
0: I get it. Doesn't FIFA have enough?
1: No.
0: They're comically grotesque. And how much money they make.
1: They don't have enough. And you mentioned Qatar. Like, that was my biggest issue. So I haven't been on this show since I fought with the nation of Bosnia on July 5th on Twitter.
3: Yeah,
1: I was just
3: Herzegovina.
1: But, and, I think Herzegovina was pretty well behaved. It was more Bosnia.
0: There were two countries you fought with, yes.
1: That I was going at. And that was my thing. Why are we surprised by FIFA? So it was about the red card and, oh, it's just corruption. Yeah. Yeah, it's corruption. It's FIFA. What are we talking about? Water's wet. Snow is cold. Like, come on. This is so, yes, FIFA's always going to chase the money, man. So this, it's not to me now a matter of if they're going to 64, it's when. And the why? Money. There's more money.
0: My sports need some Ozempic. Let's get a little bit thinner. Okay, let's drop a couple of pounds. Okay, let's not get so fat. Let's tighten it up, as they said, in Knocked Up.
1: Just Knocked Up. Just tighten. I can't tell you to lose weight, but take your weight and subtract 10.
0: There you go. 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
8: A walk-off homer in the bottom of the 14th inning. 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
8: Judge back some more. Leaping and he caught it. Out of here. Mookie Betts. Shohei Ohtani.
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1: The mojo's back.
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0: Today's guests, ESPN senior writer Seth Wickersham, World Cup analyst Maurice Adu, actor Lou Diamond Phillips, and now it's Rich Eisen.
1: Everybody, welcome to this edition of the Rich Eisen Show. We're back off a week off, and here we are on Disney Plus, the ESPN app, or ESPN Radio, however you want to take us in by watching us or listening to us, Sirius XM Channel 80 audience. However you're out there, please give us a call at 844-204-RICH, number to dial right here on the program. So much to catch up on in this month of July. It's the All-Star Weekend in Philadelphia for Major League Baseball. The ESPYs later on this week. Training camps right around the corner. We've also got ourselves a week of catching up to do on what was going down last week in the world of this show and the world of sports. And we've got ourselves also a return guest. We've never had Lou Diamond Phillips here, but he's going to be here in studio in hour number three. We'll go down a little bit of a Young Guns memory lane with him as he's here in support of his new film, Gangland, that's in limited theaters and on all digital platforms right now. Of course, the World Cup is on our mind because we've got ourselves an outstanding semifinal all set up. The top four teams, it's chalk in the World Cup here in North America and Mexico. Everything's now set up for the semifinal here in our country for a big finish on Sunday. Good to see you over there, Chris Brockman. How are you, sir?
3: I am great, Rich. The Red Sox can't lose.
1: That's correct.
3: Life is great.
1: Because they're playing the Mets a lot. We'll get to that in a second. Good to see you, DJ Mikey D is in D's Nuts.
4: Good morning, Rich.
1: And if I'm not mistaken, the Mets fired their manager while we were gone, T.J. Jefferson. Am I correct?
5: I don't follow baseball.
1: So. Ladies and gentlemen, T.J. Jefferson of No Contest Wrestling in the Rich Eisen Show.
5: What's up, everybody?
1: Yeah.
5: Hey, man. Kind of miss you guys.
3: Good to see you.
5: Yeah, man. And if anyone heard me a few weeks ago say that Senegal was going to beat France, no, you didn't.
3: No, good.
5: You did not hear me.
1: Okay.
3: Glad to be back.
1: I didn't even remember all of
3: good.
1: It.
3: Yeah, man. Of course not.
1: The World Cup's off the hook. I can't so get good. Enough of it. And so I get pissed off when it's only one game or, say, today, no games at all. And there's
3: no games today is rough.
1: There's three games left. There's
4: I'm here.
1: There's a semifinal on Tuesday, a semifinal on Wednesday, and then a final on Sunday.
3: Well, don't forget the third place game on Saturday.
1: Yeah, okay.
4: Oh, yeah. I'm not doing that one.
1: No.
3: Oh.
1: Okay. Oh, it's you.
5: Thankfully, we have you.
1: Mike Del Tufo, there's no consolation games for Mikey. Mikey
4: only
1: D.
4: The final.
1: Actually, we're the consolation games.
5: Right?
4: No.
1: The Rich Eisen shows your consolation.
4: Stop. I love you guys.
1: I can't get enough of it.
4: No, it's amazing.
1: I cannot get enough of it. It is, there's nothing in sports that's as epic as this. And I have to give it up. I understand that our baseball finals, if you will, is called a World Series. Mm-hmm. I understand we always call what we do here a world champion. And in terms of, you know, Major League Baseball, in terms of any sport like basketball or hockey, and clearly, you know, American football, where else are you going to play it that's as good as here in the United States? I totally get that. But this right here, is truly a World Cup.
4: Yeah.
1: And I'm hearing all about this 64-team field that they're planning on doing. It's like, okay, hey, the rest of the planet, let me tell you something about something called the first four in the NCAA tournament here. We don't need it. You don't need these extra teams, unless, of course, you need more water breaks to fill up your actual cups with money. But it's truly unbelievable watching these matches And we mentioned it the other day before we went on break. If this is the best World Cup ever, because we're seeing it all, right? I do believe when England got past Mexico in one of the superb matches of this World Cup in Mexico City while we were out, I think England got past Mexico at 4 a.m. local time in England. And you could see people filling up pubs and bars at 4 a.m. and what have you. Yeah, but we're not doing that here in the United States for many things.
6: Right.
1: I guess if there's a U.S. men's national team that's playing a World Cup knockout round match, will people fill up bars? Perhaps, because we're seeing so many folks here getting into it now. But some of these matches that we've seen, just absolutely off the hook, and the mistakes that get made get magnified in such a way, knowing that the entire planet is watching, is just another riveting aspect of all this. And seeing over the weekend, I'm also honestly straight up learning that you're watching these matches in real time. I'm learning. I know I'm going to sound completely ignorant of the sport when people maybe watch this back on YouTube somewhere in the corners of the world, that you can spin a ball with your instep. I honestly, you could give me a million cracks at it, and I can't believe that you can actually do this sort of thing in a way that Argentina won against Switzerland this weekend in particular. I'm just fascinated what you can do with a soccer ball and how you can do it in real time. And I know I sound like a total complete soccer moron, football moron. I don't care. I'm learning like the rest of everybody else, watching all of this stuff in real time, and then seeing how the top four teams on the planet are advancing, and the epic nature in which Argentina has made it here, down 2-0 to Egypt. I left the room, and now I come back 10 minutes later, and they're up 3.
6: That game was nuts.
1: Yada, yada, yada. Yeah. Egypt thinks they got robbed.
6: Yep.
1: And I had to watch back why Egypt felt that they got robbed over and over and over again. I still don't quite understand it. And Argentina getting past Cape Verde the way that it got past them, and the way that the Swiss had their best player in Brill Embolo sent off of the turf because he flopped. And he flopped. There's no two ways about it. And if you flop with a yellow card already on you and you get another yellow card, you got the old red. And I totally thought that he deserved it. Because if the rule is that you can't flop, then I'll be straight up with you. Half the NBA would not be able to finish a game if that's the way that they put that in the NBA. Please bring it to the NBA or WNBA, as we saw over the weekend. And I'm fully engrossed in this and hearing how what? FIFA's put its thumb on the Argentine scale?
3: Well, that's what, you know.
1: That everybody's saying right now?
3: People think, yeah, people think the FIFA.
1: Well, and FIFA's earned that yeah. Scorn. And FIFA's earned it. Certainly the way that the United States got Flo Balogun back.
6: Mm-hmm. Mm-hmm.
1: We didn't even discuss that because we were off.
7: Well, that came.
1: Listen,
7: from, that
1: I didn't think I didn't yeah. think Balogun deserved the red card. Everybody's telling me online that he deserved the red card, and I'm like, well, if he didn't get the red card, if he got the red card, why didn't Messi get the red card a few years ago?
6: Get a yellow.
1: I mean, you know what I mean. And so, I hear you.
6: Yeah,
1: I hear you. But the way that Balogun got put back in the game for that matchup against Belgium, in my mind, was absolutely disgusting. And it turned the United States men's national team from world beaters into world haters on the spot. And nobody could express to whoever is pushing the buttons that it's not worth the squeeze. But that's for a larger picture conversation anyway. To the point where Balogun got so overwhelmed that he felt the need to apologize to the Belgian head coach. And Belgium's coach comforted him while Belgium's making fun of us and crushing us 4-1. And I just want to say this. I know Christian Pulisic is getting all the criticism.
3: He's kind of the scapegoat, right?
1: Well, I mean, it's. I think you could spread it around for this one performance. The men's national team, I thought, had an entertaining World Cup. Kept me in it. Kept me in it all the way through for them. Kept me dreaming. Kept me hoping. The performance was substandard, to say the least. And I fully believe the way that Balogun got put back on the turf reverberated. And Pochettino, I thought, did a very good job. And it was just a horrible night that potentially revealed how far behind the rest of planet Earth the United States men's side of soccer is. And I understand everybody's talking about youth sports and how the way we do it here in the United States, it is insanely expensive. Insanely expensive. And the way the rest of the world does it.
6: Norway's not that youth way. Sports are free.
1: You know? And Pulisic's comments after saying basically he's got not to worry, he can rest up. He's going to rest up now. As if he's what? He's speaking to AC Milan's fan base after the United States' World Cup is done? Suffered a microfracture?
3: Yeah.
1: So everyone's just heaping abuse on Pulisic for taking himself out of the game. So everybody's all over the map pointing fingers. And I'm, you know, Pulisic's comments were beyond tone deaf. Beyond tone deaf. But it still was a highly entertaining World Cup. And I'm looking at Mbappe. I'm looking at Messi. I'm looking at Bellingham. And I'm not even looking at Harry Kane there. You look at Spain, and you're like, okay, would we have gotten past any of these folks? Maybe if we played keep away for long enough to get to PKs or something, to be honest with you. I mean, even my complete novice approach or resume in watching this beautiful game, I could see with my own two eyes how far behind we are. You know, I could see that. And we can hope 2030 and beyond. But right now you're seeing all of these guys. Holland, by the way. You know, there's that want to get away spot, right? In the United States. I don't know if they're going to come up with one in Norway right now.
3: Yeah, what is a Norway Snickers?
1: Let me just say this right now. I don't know what's going on between Alexander Sørloth and Erling Haaland, but imagine being the guy that the entire world sees that you are the one who doesn't pass the ball to the greatest, with all due respect to Mbappe and Messi and everyone else that I just mentioned. Right now, I'll say one of the greatest finishers and snipers. Haaland unmarked against England, and Sørloth decides to go hero ball. And the number of times I've watched that video back with my hand in my face, looking through my fingers like it's a horror movie.
3: Just like, pass it. Okay, pass it.
1: Oh, my God. I was watching that in the bar behind Charles Woodson.
7: at the American Century Championship. Yeah, I just dropped a name. I don't care. Okay, but that's how I was watching the match. The whole bar screaming, what the hell was that? Ugh. Including those who were rooting for England. They're like, those who were rooting for England were like, great play. Great play. Great play by Sirlot. That was awesome.
6: Wow.
7: I mean, they couldn't believe
6: their fortune. Norway goes up 2-0. You feel like that's a wrap.
7: Could be. Could be. But that's just, again, about the epic nature and how everybody's finger pointing and everybody's excited and everybody's into it. The true World Cup. And I cannot wait for these matches. I cannot wait for it. France versus Spain. Oh, my God. And then England against Argentina. Ooh. By the way, the video that I've seen the last time they played each other in the World Cup, I think 2002, Beckham scores on a free kick, on a penalty kick because of a foul in the box by Pochettino.
6: No way. That's cool.
7: And he buried it. And England versus Argentina has a history. And I heard about it from my Uber driver back from the airport when I arrived home from Lake Tahoe in the American Century Championship from a Scotsman who told me that he's been watching this World Cup with the ABE approach. Anybody but England. And I think he hates Sirlot as much as anybody else in Scandinavia right about now.
6: ABE.
7: It's amazing. The fandom, the excitement, the disappointment, the drama. Maurice Adu is going to be joining us in hour number two to talk about it. Hour three, Lou Diamond Phillips. But while we were out, Seth Wickersham wrote this incredible deep dive. He embedded with Sean Payton during the playoffs for 2 weeks. You never see that type of access. And his article that dropped on ESPN.com is something I want to review. Did you see that Payton toyed with the idea of giving up his head coaching position to Bill Belichick for as long as Belichick would win games to get past Don Shula's record while Payton would be the offensive coordinator and coach in waiting? Did you see that?
6: No, but I love that idea.
7: So I there's so much to talk with Seth about. And then there's you at 844-204-RICH. Oh, yeah, there was a wedding that went down while we were out as well. We'll discuss that.
5: Yeah, man.
6: I'm excited to hear about MSG.
7: I don't know what you're talking about.
6: Yep.
7: I don't have that on my food. Oh. 844-204-RICH. Number two. Now, well, I've got some great stories from the American Century Championship.
6: Can't wait.
7: With photos and videos and everything. 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
13: 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In England, they've been waiting a long time for this, a chance to win a World Cup. Its only previous title, 1966. 97,000 people were at Wembley Stadium that day, 32 million tuning in. The final with West Germany went to extra time. A shot by Jeff Hurst hit the crossbar and went straight down. Ruled the goal. He would score again in extra time, a 4-2 win. Hurst, now 84 years old, first ever World Cup final hat trick. England plays Argentina Wednesday in Atlanta. France plays Spain tomorrow in Dallas. The Golden Boot is very much up for grabs. Lionel Messi and Kylian Mbappe have both scored 8 goals for their World Cup careers. It's Messi now with 21. Mbappe's got 20 in 20 games. With this World Soccer Update, John Stashower, Westwood One Sports.
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0: Grisham is here on the Rich Eisen Show, fresh off of Sean Payton's second chance inside the Denver Broncos Super Bowl posted last week. And I definitely have a few things flagged. But first things first, describe to everybody who may not have read this, the access that Sean gave you, Seth.
1: Yeah, you know, it kind of, I would periodically, you know, spend a couple of days here and there with the Broncos during the season. And, you know, sometimes I would leave at like 2 a.m. after their game planning sessions. And the idea kind of came up organically where I was like, to my knowledge, I don't think anybody's ever really witnessed the playoffs from the inside in an unauthorized, you know, written type of story where, you know, you're there for 14 and 16 hour days and the assignment ends when their season ends, whether it's in their first round of the Super Bowl. So that was the idea. And Sean signed up for it right away. And, you know, sure enough, a week before, you know, the Broncos played the Bills in the playoffs, I was out in Denver and at the facility, you know, for some pretty long days, mirroring Sean's hours for the most part, to try to bring fans as close to the flame as possible about what it takes to try to win at the very, very, very highest levels of the NFL.
0: And what did you glean, basically, that you put some real great nuggets in there. So before we get to the gleaning here, first one that has nothing to do with the playoffs at all. I got to hit you on this one. It was the first thing that jumped off the page when I read it, more than anything else.
1: Mm-hmm.
0: Bill Belichick, that being brought on by Sean Payton to coach the Broncos for as long as it took to get the requisite number of wins to pass Don Shula. When did he come up with this idea? Was it just right after Bill and the Patriots parted ways? Seth, walk me through the timeline on this here.
1: Yeah, so Sean has a lot of respect for Bill, and they obviously, you know, I think that they have something in common that they both have the mutual trauma of having, you know, worked under Bill Parcells. And when, you know, Sean was just offended that the league, no team hired Bill Belichick after he and the Patriots split in 2024. And so his idea, and it was more than like a fleeting thought, but it was less than a full-scale proposal, was, you know, how could he bring him onto the Broncos and how could he make it appealing to Bill? And one of the things that he thought would be good for Bill and good for the league and possibly good for the Broncos is to bring him on as head coach. So Sean would temporarily relinquish his throne, become, you know, senior or, you know, assistant head coach in charge of the offense. And, you know, Bill would coach the Broncos as the head coach as many seasons as it took to get him the record. Now, at the end of the day, it was an impossible idea. It was a fanciful idea, but it was something that he, you know, Sean has something I learned about Sean doing this story is he has astounding creative energy. He thinks of kind of fun, kind of crazy ideas all the time. It just is something that kind of comes naturally to him. And this was one of those things that popped into his head and kind of was something that he chewed on for a little bit.
0: And it went nowhere at the end of the day?
1: It went nowhere. I mean, at the end of the day, it went nowhere. And, you know, it was going to be all but impossible to try to enact. But, and who knows if Bill would even wanted to have done it. But it was something that he did something that he thought of out of respect for Belichick.
0: Okay. And now let's get to some of the nuggets for the playoffs that you picked up on.

0: targets for the
1: game situations that we're not giving him the ball. If it's a close game and it's fourth down, we're going to fake a punt. And when they went into the playoffs 2 years ago at Buffalo, he had two fake punts in the game plan. And one of them he ran early, and it was called Baby Shower, and it was targeting a Bills player whose family had given birth to their first child earlier that week. He knew, or just kind of suspected, that that guy's head wasn't going to be in the game. And so they came up with this fake punt where the punter throws to Marvin Mims outside. They ran it, and it was successful. But, yeah, he called it Baby Shower. That gives you a sense of just how
2: amazing,
1: diabolical these guys can be.
0: And that was the first of the two playoff games that Sean Payton's Broncos have taken on the Bills. That one didn't go well for him and the team. This past one, they did win. And so I bring that up to see how his preps for Josh Allen this time around went, and anything you gleaned on that front.
1: Well, he had another fake punt, and it was called Rutgers Special. He basically adapted it from a punt that the Raiders ran against the Lions in 2019. He watched all 71 fake punts from, you know, I want to say the past 8 years to try to look for ideas to try to tailor to his own team. And the entire week, he was like, I'm calling this if it gets close. We're not giving the ball back to Josh Allen. And again, it wasn't out of, you know, worry for their defense. It's just respect for Josh and how good he is. So they play the Bills. They beat the Bills in overtime. And after that game, we're sitting in his stadium office, and he's kind of just taking in the win. I mean, it had been a long time since he had won a playoff game, and he knew that in a couple days, everyone was going to forget about this game. So he was just kind of tasting the air. And I said, you know, it took almost everything you guys planned for, all of those 2 a.m. sessions. And I was like, you still have Rutgers Special. You can use it next week if you want. So I said something like that. And he was like, no, we called it. And I was like, when? Did I go to the bathroom? Like, did I miss this somehow? And he says, no, we called it in overtime. And I'm going, wait a second. It was 4th and 11 in overtime, right? And he grabs my notebook and he goes, no, we had the perfect, it would have worked. And the players waved it off, and he's drawing it up on my notebook. And I was just, my head was spinning at the fact that he, you know, the guts and the borderline, you know, gutso and maybe even recklessness that it takes to call a fake punt on 4th and 11 in overtime of a playoff game where the Bills would almost be in field goal range. He thought that they had the look, and it was Tyler Bidet who called it off. And a little note, Tyler Bidet recently celebrated a birthday, and in the team meeting where Sean wished him happy birthday, he mentioned the fake punt and was like, you know, we would have had it.
0: Well, it all did work out at the end in terms of a result. So just to go granular here, were you there? There were two massive plays in that game. The, you know, double possession would be one way to put it. And then the other one was Bo Nix hurting himself. What was Sean Payton's post game? Can you share? So let's take one play at a time.
1: Well, first he thought that the interception should have never gotten that far because he thought that the Bills held in the end zone and the game should have ended on a safety.
0: Right.
1: But look, he was thrilled about the play. I don't think he thought it was lucky or, you know, a particularly controversial call. Big surprise. But we're in his office. And, you know, look, there's few things for a football team more pure and electric than winning a playoff game. And you could hear the music. Guys are screaming. They're congratulating themselves and each other. And then he's explaining Rutgers Special to me. And the head of the Broncos sports performance, Bo Lowry, comes in. And he always comes in with an injury report. So he's holding a piece of paper that has the injuries. And he looks a little solemn, that I noticed in retrospect. But Sean kind of, he wanted to keep talking about Rutgers Special. And he finally turns to Bo and he says, all right, give it to me. And, you know, Bo says, Bo. And Sean was kind of like, Bo? As in what? Which Bo are we talking about here? Bo Nix fractured his ankle. He's having surgery on Tuesday. His season is over. And it was like the room stopped. I mean, the music faded. All of a sudden, you couldn't hear anything. And I mean, he is staring at the ground.

0: mind warping feeling to have minutes after you win a playoff game. I mean, you know, I don't think that that's happened really in modern NFL history. There was obviously when Brock Purdy got hurt early in the NFC Championship game, but that was, you know, during the game. I mean, it was a really revealing, vulnerable, and honest moment to witness.
1: Wow. So what did you glean overall, Seth?
0: I mean, the torment that it takes to try to win at this level. I know we talk about it, but to witness it and to watch Peyton and the Broncos spend an hour, sometimes on a single play, sometimes multiple hours over the course of days. And, you know, he nearly broke himself that week. I was privy to his sleep scores during the week leading up to the Patriots. And I mean, as the week went on, they were horrible. And it got tense at times with the assistant coaches because, you know, it's 1:30 again and they're still going. Sean's a night owl. He gains steam as the night goes on. And, you know, those guys are exhausted. And just what it takes to try to win when, you know, the odds aren't really in your favor when you're starting a backup quarterback was really startling to see. And, you know, we had a moment. It was Friday night before the Patriots game, and it was like between 6 and 8 p.m., and he was probably the only coach in, you know, working on that game, not just in the Broncos building, but even in New England where it was, you know, 2 hours later. And he was working on two more red zone plays to be run against zone defense in the red zone. And, I mean, you know, he was grinding through tape again, and he was tired. And, you know, I was kind of wondering, like, you know, is he trying to get a feeling that the game plan is done, or is he really trying to find two plays? And, you know, he said at the end of the night before he went home, you know, this is therapeutic for me. And, of course, one of the pivotal plays in the Patriots game was that 4th-and-1 that he called, and the Patriots surprised him by running that exact defense that he was preparing for that night. And, of course, the Broncos didn't get it. And those are the types of decisions that you live with as a coach. And I think they get heavier and heavier and heavier as you get older and as you, you know, kind of accumulate scars.
1: Is this why he's given up the play calling to Davis Webb, the offensive coordinator in Denver? I'll be honest with you, man. You know, I've known Sean for a long time. And the idea that he's going to give this up, I was stunned. You know, I was stunned. And the execution of it, like, I'm wondering how that's going to work this fall, to be honest with you.
0: It's so central to his identity. You know, he refers to himself as a play caller as much as he does as a head coach. And, you know, but I think there was moments during the season, and I witnessed them and we talked about it, where the insecurity of calling plays was starting to creep in a little bit. And, you know, at one point he says it's a lot harder to call plays at age 62 than age 42. And I was stunned that he said that because I was like, you know, you're just accumulating experience and knowledge and, you know, but I think it's a little bit like when you get a little older, maybe you don't like to drive at night in the rain is at least how he put it. And so, you know, I think that it's going to be an interesting transition to Davis Webb. I think that there's going to be moments where Sean overrules him. There's going to be moments where he wants to overrule him and doesn't. There's going to be moments where Davis calls a bad play and Sean takes responsibility for it. But again, you know, going back to that 4th-and-1 against the Patriots, if Davis Webb were calling the plays, might have that sequence ended up differently because Sean initially was going to try to draw them off sides, and then he wanted to call a running play, and then he called timeout and switched to a passing play. It was like all these things going on in his head and all of these voices in his ear during a critical moment, and maybe the operation would have been a little bit cleaner if he's just in charge of the decision with a little bit of input on the play, but Davis is the one making the play. I don't know. That's me second guessing, and it's not something that I discussed with Sean, but I think that it'll be interesting to see how the Broncos operate this year because, again, Sean's a night owl. He likes to stay until 1:32 in the morning, and I think Davis Webb is going to be the one running those meetings now, and so it'll be interesting to see if they're more kind of on a more traditional coach schedule where they start earlier in the morning and leave earlier at night.
1: I'll be honest with you, man, as well. Hearing what you said there, I mean, here's a guy who we know when I think he does go into the Hall of Fame at one point, we will be talking about the onside kick in

0: Super Bowl mm-hmm. that he calls to start the second half. You just yep. brought up the fact that he called a fake punt in a playoff game, deep into a playoff game, on a 4th and 11. Mm-hmm. And you just said the word insecure for Sean Payton. I've never heard that word associated with him, ever. And at any point,
1: yeah.
0: Seth.
1: Well, he's human, you know?
0: Yeah, right.
1: And, you know, there's a little bit of doubt that I think creeps in. And I think that, you know, his creativity and his work ethic is staggering. And I detail all of these glimpses about the ways that he entertains the team and tries to prepare them and uses creative methods, whether it's getting players oxygen tanks because he's going to call a lot of no huddle against the Bills in the playoffs and try to use the mile high altitude against the Bills and weaponize it. There's all these interesting things, and that stuff just comes to him easily. He's great with the team. And I think that, you know, the play calling aspect, I'm not saying he's done as a play caller for the rest of his career, but I think that right now he made the decision that for the 2026 Broncos, it's best for that team, for Davis Webb, to be really a traditional offensive coordinator and have the responsibility to call plays and that authority, the same authority that Sean Payton enjoyed when he was under Bill Parcells, and he would show Bill Parcells the call sheet the day before games, and Parcells would point at certain play calls and say, "What, are you trying to make a name for yourself right here?" I think he knows that it's Davis's turn for the time being. And, you know, Sean will take a step back and focus more of his time, I think, on managing the game on Sundays and managing the team during the week. But, I mean, you know, that's going to be a transition. And I think he'll still be in the weeds on the planning part of things. But Davis will make the call.
0: Before I let you go, Seth, you and Adam Schefter broke the news about the sale of the Seattle Seahawks. I gave you the floor on what you want to add, what you learned, anything on that front, Seth?
1: Well, I think that Vinod Khosla is somebody that not a lot of NFL fans, you know, he's not exactly a household name, even though in Silicon Valley he's obviously well known. And I think that someone very early in the process said, you know, this guy's a killer and don't underestimate his chances to get the team. And, you know, sure enough, as last week came, Adam and I started to hear that he was the favorite. And I think that, you know, at the 11th hour, it got a little tight with the Celtics group, but Vinod came through. And I think it's going to be a fascinating new owner. And I think it's almost, you know, you never know how these things go, but I think it's an ideal situation in the sense that, you know, he's coming in, he's buying a team that obviously is very well run at the moment. And his son, Neil, I think is going to be heavily involved in day-to-day operations on the team. And his son interned with the 49ers back in the day. And, you know, everybody always says, they always say like, well, what makes a good owner? It's easier to say what makes a bad owner. And I think that ownership being involved, not in the minutia of football, but in how football operations work, I think can be a really good thing. And that will be an interesting case study to see over the coming years how it works in Seattle.
0: Well, and then just wrapping it all up, with Seattle, ownership, football, World Cup. Seattle a great run in the World Cup. SoFi just up the road here. Atlanta, Miami. I could keep going on and on. Foxborough. The finals are going to be in the New York, New Jersey stadium, to use the parlance. And anything you could glean on the way ownership is looking at these World Cups, could it potentially mirror the way some players, and if not all players, and fans are looking at it? Like, hey, man, it's beautiful seeing grass in these places, including indoors. Is this World Cup going to potentially leave a lasting world on football operations and the way that the turfs are handled at all, Seth?
1: Man, I think that, like, in the near term, I think they'll look at, like, the broadcast presentation. And are there ways that we can adapt ways that, you know, elements of the Fox broadcast, which have really been great, to our game and see if we can make it a little bit better? But I think that in terms of grass, I mean, look, just this morning I reached out to an owner and to a team president to ask if, you know, they think the World Cup will influence more owners to adopt grass on their fields. And both of them gave a resounding no. So I think that's where we're at.
0: Can you give me, again, you might not have gotten the exact reason, but you know ownership very well. You and Don Van Natta are all over that together. Yeah. Why?
1: Well, I think it always comes down to cost. And I think that, you know, with the league looking to track to open up negotiations to a new CBA, try to get that 18th game, I think they see that as a chip. And, you know, so I'm sure that it'll get done in the next CBA because it's something owners will end up acquiescing on and giving to players, but they're not going to give it preemptively ahead of time, especially since the players have obviously not shown a huge rush into reopening negotiations, what, halfway into a 10-year CBA.
0: Mm. Seth, appreciate the time, man. Thank you, sir. You be well. Great stuff. And then one last thing. Pop up. Let me see this this cover, Mike Hoskins. You've got a book coming up this fall based on your
1: history? ESPN work. It's a collection. You know, it's kind of funny. It's a collection of my best ESPN work. And so when it kind of came up, the idea of it came up, you know, it's like a greatest hits for writers. So, of course, I'm wondering, do I have any hits? Much less any greatest hits.
0: Okay.
1: But, you know, I was able to cobble together some stories. The Broncos story will be in there. And, you know, it's a collection of work that I'm really proud of over 25 years. And don't worry, in the fall, I'll be bugging you to try to get on your show always. To get word out there.
0: It's called Be On That Hill, Stories from the Summits of Sport. And it's September 15th. And we know it's going to be a great, serious book because you call it sport. Not sports, Seth. Thanks
1: so
0: for the
1: many
0: time.
1: S's in the title. Thanks, man. Good
0: Thanks
1: to see you.
0: Man. That's Seth Wickersham right here on the Rich Eisen Show. 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

0: 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Derek in Missouri is on the program. How you been, Derek?
1: What's going on, fellas? Welcome back from the break. Chris, I just want to say congratulations on your wedding to the beautiful Sir Tiana. And Del Tipo, good to see you with that Super Bowl 50 hat. That Dodgers-Yankees hat. And TJ, very nice Rams Journal t-shirt you got there, my friend.
0: You went higher register.
2: High register, yeah.
0: Mm-hmm. What's on your mind,
3: Derek?
0: Do
3: you not like it, Derek?
1: I just want to say, Rich, during the break you guys had, I just took in some of the SportsCenter, this was SportsCenter podcast, and I just want to say there were some great listens and all. And
0: thanks.
1: If I had enjoyed one that I liked off the top of my head, probably had to be the one with you and Berman. That one was great. Good. And the one with Linda Cohn, surprising when you mentioned the fact that Al Lewis, who played the grandpa on the Monsters, was a scout for the Celtics.
0: Yes, he was.
1: Is that true?
0: Yes, he was, Derek. He was indeed. And he was there on my first ever assignment in the history of my SportsCenter career. You know, I went up to the Boston Garden and I talked about that with Linda. And I appreciate the call, Derek. We're up against the end of the hour, but thank you for that. By the way, this is SportsCenter presented by Gusto as well.
2: Get it.
0: I'm wondering if Al Lewis was coming back from his grave to tell the Celtics to not trade Jaylen Brown to the Philadelphia 76ers for a bag of basketballs.
2: You don't think Grandpa Munster is an analytics guy?
0: Oh, no. Okay. I don't know. Maybe Cousin It would hop out of the box.
4: Cousin It.
0: No, pardon me. The thing. Would hop thing out of the box.
3: Cousin It would just scurry.
0: And hold up the trade.
2: Yeah.
0: Thing would hop out of the box. Go to Brad Stevens' house and give him the Heisman pose. Don't do it, Brad.
3: And I think Lurch would have cleared the room out and said, let the trade happen.
2: Maybe we could sign Lurch.
3: Right.
2: We need an inside presence.
0: I'm just wondering.
2: Could sign.
0: You know what I mean?
3: Then Grandpa should mind his own business.
0: You snap your fingers and it's over. And he's still a Celtic.
2: Well, we're still going to be better than Philly. I'm not worried.
0: Hour one.
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0: The mojo's back.
27: Yeah, baby. Yeah.
25: Earlier on the show, ESPN senior writer Seth Wickersham. Coming up, World Cup analyst Maurice Adu, actor Lou Diamond Phillips. And now, it's Rich Eisen.
0: Number 2, the Rich Eisen Show is on the air, 844-204. Rich is the number to dial here on the program. Later on this hour, Overreaction Monday, because, you know, it's a Monday. That podcast returns later on this month, and then we're off and running because training camp's
2: ready. Oh, baby, we're back.
0: Yeah.
2: So close.
0: I know. As for football, is the way the rest of the world calls it, the World Cup, we've got 4 sides remaining, and it's chalk for the first time, right, in the World Cup? We've never had...
2: top 4 teams in the FIFA World Cup rankings are all in the semifinals.
0: Spain,
2: for the first
0: Argentina,
2: time
0: and England. Yep. Woo. Fantastic. So much to talk about with a man who had 46 caps for the U.S. men's national team in his career playing, MLS analyst and our soccer expert, certainly here on the Rich Eisen Show. Maurice Adu is here on the program. How are you, Maurice? Good to see you.
1: I'm doing well, Rich, man. Good to see you guys. How are you?
0: I'm great, man. Appreciate it. Fox Sports soccer analyst Maurice Adu right here on the program. I'm going to start this off by just giving you a heads up here. I'm a relative novice, having watched as much soccer as I have over the last 3 weeks as ever. Are there actual caps? Do you get an actual cap for everyone? Is there a real cap? Is there a hat anywhere for it, Maurice?
1: Well, two things. One, I'm glad that you've watched the most soccer this summer. You know, that was the goal. That was the hope. In regards to the caps, I did not actually get a cap every time. Some countries actually do give you caps. You know, one of our colleagues, Peter Crouch, he just got awarded a cap, and his cap was kind of unique. They have this program now within England where they're doing these honorary caps for all the players who have been capped for the national team. So he was, I don't remember what number, but 1,000 and something, and he just got presented with his. But no, we in the U.S., we didn't get a cap.
0: All right, let me ask you more relevant questions then. let's start with the semifinals and how you see this playing out. Start with France and Spain, if you don't mind, Maurice. For me.
1: Yeah, I like this. I really like this matchup between France and Spain. France, to me, has been, coming into the tournament, they were my pick to win the whole thing, and I think they've lived up to the billing. They've been the best team in the attacking phase of the game. They've gotten better defensively. In the group stage, they conceded 2 goals, but in the knockout rounds, they've yet to concede. So I look at this team as being the most deep, the most complete, and I would say the most star-studded. Kylian Mbappe, the man you're seeing there on your screen, just been absolutely elite. He seems to thrive at this stage and in this competition. He's played 20 World Cup games to date and has scored 20 goals. And when this is all said and done, I think he will probably be the best World Cup player that we've ever seen. So I tip my hat to France in this matchup. But Spain has a good track record against France in international competitions. Spain has only conceded 1 goal so far in this tournament. But where they are lacking in comparison to France, in my opinion, is their attack hasn't been as efficient as they need to be. Their star man, he just turned 19, Lamine Yamal. Just the 1 goal so far in this tournament. But that being said, because they've been so good defensively, they just leave the door open for them to get late winners, which has been a theme for them in the last 2 matches.
0: Yeah, I mean, I was mentioning just a few weeks ago, Maurice, that watching Messi surpass Klose for most World Cup goals scored ever, have we ever seen a tournament in which that record has changed hands twice? Because Mbappe may catch him. You know what I mean? He may catch him, and he may catch him this semifinal match. And then it would be amazing if they both go into the final, if that happens. Obviously, England has different ideas. That they go into the final tied, right? And it's entirely possible the game-winning goal separates the tie. I mean, like, that is how wild this whole affair has been over the last few weeks, if you think about
1: it. You're spot on. You're spot on. It's been this, I was going to say, two-headed monster in Kylian Mbappe and Messi, but there's been others who have been involved as well. Erling Haaland, although Norway bowed out in the quarterfinals, he scored 7 goals in his first World Cup. Jude Bellingham, right? He plays in midfield, so you don't always focus on those guys to be in contention for the golden boot of a World Cup.
0: Right.
1: But he's found a way to deliver in the most crucial moments for his country.
0: He's been amazing. Goals, so. He has been amazing. Amazing.
1: Rich, he's only 23. The kid is only 23 years old, and I mean, he's already ticking so many boxes for England. There's already whispers of this guy having the pedigree to be the best ever English player, and I co-sign all that. I mean, he's been absolutely amazing every time he puts on an England shirt. But to your question directly, yeah, this is – everything is kind of aligning perfectly, where the race for not only the golden boot within this tournament, but also the race for the all-time – leading goal scorer in World Cups just seems to be going back and forth. And I promise you, as much as Messi, as much as Mbappe are focused on winning their matches and getting to a World Cup final and winning the World Cup final, yeah, they also have one eye on that competition for the Golden Boot and the all-time leading goal scorer as well.
0: Well, the stuff with Bellingham too, Maurice, is what bubbles beneath the surface is that he doesn't play his professional football in the Premier League. He doesn't play it in the nation. And a lot of English fans hold that against him. I mean, how amazing would it be if he gets them past Argentina and then somehow Spain beats France and it's him against, you know, the country that houses Real Madrid? You know what I mean? Like, that would be wild as well. There's so many storylines that are out there right now.
1: Yeah, Jude has a chance to be the hero and the villain, I guess, in that scenario, right? Because the last time the only time England lifted the World Cup was in 1966. So if it's Jude who's leading the charge, if it's Jude who's the star man in a semifinal match and ultimately in a final that gets England that trophy that they've been craving, that they always tell us is coming home, if he's that guy, I mean, the storyline just write themselves. And if it ends up being against Spain, you can imagine the headlines going into that match. You know, will Jude be the guy who breaks the hearts of all the fans who support him at the domestic level or at the club level, but then also the guy who will never have to pay for a meal, a beer, anything in his home country? I think he would welcome that responsibility and a chance to just be an ultimate icon. I mean, again, I just can't stress the fact that what he's doing at 23 years old, right? 23 years old, he's setting the world on fire, and it's been a joy to watch.
0: So let's break down the other semifinal game then now. England versus Argentina. How do you see it, Maurice?
1: This one's a little bit trickier for me to call. And I say that only because Argentina have made their games way more competitive than maybe we anticipated. You know, every single game in the knockout rounds, they've had to score 3 goals to win a match, which, you know, as you get later in the stages, you want to be a little bit more in control of matches, not have to get into extra time, not have to be in these kind of stressful situations. But again, that's what knockout round football presents, is that the game's not won on paper. You have to go out there and execute. Where I think Argentina have an edge is they have so much experience, so many guys that were a part of that team that won the World Cup in 2022. They have the greatest player that we've ever seen. Let's not even waste time going through the debate of Messi versus Ronaldo. This man on the screen, Messi, Lionel Messi, is the greatest footballer that we have ever witnessed. And when you watch him on TV, when you watch him in person, he's always a difference maker. What helped, I think, in the last game, actually, is that he had maybe one of his, what I would call a quieter game, quieter performance, and so other guys had to step up. Julian Alvarez scores an absolute screamer of a goal. Lautaro Martinez scores a goal. But where I lean towards Argentina is because of the experience. They know how to navigate this competition, and so many guys were a part of that 2022 team. Now, England's journey to this stage has been difficult. Going on the road to Mexico, which is where I thought they were going to bow out, playing at altitude.
0: Me too.
1: Right?
0: What a win that was. I mean, that setting, that nation, that the rain, the whole – it was so set up for England to not get through. And that was as gutty as you can get.
1: Absolutely. So we were in the stadium for that game, Rich. And
0: what was that like?
1: I mean, I've played there before. I've been there now as an announcer. But this might have been one of the best experiences that I've had in terms of the atmosphere. I wish I could show you my phone and just some of the videos I have from. Yeah. It starts from the moment you get into that stadium. It was a little bit of a rain delay, right? So you would expect the stadium to clear out and fans to just come back when they were allowed to. No, they stayed put. They were singing, they were chanting. And then once things started to finally get back into place, the national anthem in that stadium is ridiculous. The passion that you see amongst the fans, the energy that they just bring to that building, it can be an intimidating venue. But I tell you what, England showed a lot. They showed a lot of character to weather that storm, plus weather the storm that comes with actually playing the game. Sometimes you end up playing the environment more than the actual game. And England did both on that night. And so I learned a lot about them in that game. Against Norway just the other day, again, it wasn't their best performance. But to me, when you're playing in the knockout rounds, it's more so about getting the result over the performance. Survive to live another day and compete and go on.
0: Yeah, I loved that match. I mean, I can't even over and over and over again. This World Cup has delivered. I mean, we were just talking about the Argentine victory. You know, the Alvarez goal. Over the outstretched arms of a 6'5" goalkeeper in Kobel. And he put it in the one spot. I mean, he threw a dart, man. And the whole bar I was in just lost. I mean, where I was is we were, I won't tell you where I was, but I was getting ready to watch a live show in Lake Tahoe. Nick Bergetzi, the whole crew, and we were waiting for him to get on stage. Everyone was watching on their phones. Everyone erupted. It was one of the most wild goals I've seen. Like, it really is amazing. I can't rave enough about it. You know?
1: You know, you're spot on. You're spot on. And this tournament has delivered so many moments like that. But what I would say for Julian Alvarez is he's a guy that came into this tournament supposed to be, how should I describe him? The guy that really was Messi's the 1A, and there's not even a 1B in that conversation, but the number two guy, right? The number two guy in Argentina. He came in off of an incredible season at club level for Atletico Madrid, and there was so much expectation on his shoulders. He was a big part of their team in 2022 when they won the World Cup. Rich, that's the first goal he scored in this tournament, right? That's the first goal that this guy has been able to. It's and you see the fashion that he scores the goal, the timeliness of it. You're getting desperate now. You're in extra time. And as the clock keeps ticking, Switzerland are getting more confident. Can they get to penalty kicks and then roll the dice and see what happens there? And then to score what's going to go down is one of the goals of the tournament to put your team ahead. It's just it's an incredible feeling for Julian Alvarez.
0: Can you walk me through how Alexander Sirlot does not pass the ball to an unmarked Holland, Maurice, and what goes through his what you think was going through his mind then and now, right now?
1: Now I can tell you it's a lot of regret because of how the game played out. Regret because his team has bowed out of the competition. In the moment, though, for Sorloth, a part of me wants to give a lot of credit to John Stones, a defender who was in that situation 2v1 against him, because of his positioning, he makes it a little bit trickier for Sorloth to make the pass. But come on, man, you've got to find a way to get the ball to Holland. Draw Stones to your side, lay that on a platter for Holland to feast on. And then that puts the game into a really tricky situation for England. 2-0 down, that's a bigger mountain to climb than 1-0, where all it takes is one special moment, which Jude delivered, to get their team back into the game. But yeah, we were watching that game. We were live. We were in the stadium. And as the play is manifesting and developing, I had two former England internationals next to me, Peter Crouch and Alex Scott. And I'm watching with excitement because I'm neutral in this scenario, right? I'm just enjoying a beautiful match of football. The result's not, doesn't have an impact on me directly. And I'm watching, I'm standing up because I'm anticipating a goal. He doesn't pass it. And I look at them, I look over the two of them, and you just see this.
0: sigh of relief. Oh, like, what the hell? Like, you can't even call it a bullet dodged. Come on.
1: Oh, my God. Seriously, that should have been the moment that Norway have one foot into the next match. And then you see how the game plays it out, and it's just like, you were that close. And I think for Norway, they're going to look at that game and feel like they had so many opportunities to get an extra goal, to be in that game and to actually win the game. They didn't take that moment or those moments. And then England has a couple bona fide superstars, a couple world-class players, Harry Kane, Jude Bellingham. But on the night, it's Jude Bellingham who just, once again, he said, oh, it's a big stage. You need a superhero? Let me put my cape on real quick and flex for you guys. The kid's he's incredible, man.
0: No doubt. His first goal was just a thing of, individual athletic beauty. And the other one was just brilliant sensibility of being on the right, at the right moment, the right spot. And clearly he's on another level. Do you think Embolo would deserve to be sent off for flopping, Maurice?
1: Yeah,
0: through VAR, I do. By the way, let's take a second look here. What do you think? Yeah?
1: I do. And, it's unfortunate for Switzerland because up until that point, they looked like, as soon as they scored that equalizing goal, I thought, oh, wow, Argentina's in trouble. Argentina's under pressure. They haven't found any solutions to slow down this attack. And Switzerland looked dominant. And then just one moment of madness. When you watch it back and you see there's no contact. It's a flop. Like, there's no way around it. I think the referee makes the right decision. It's unfortunate. And I think Switzerland are going to feel aggrieved because they feel like, okay, there are other moments in the game where calls should have gone their way, where fouls should have been called. Maybe there's some truth to that. Maybe there isn't. But in that play specifically, it's the right decision. And again, it's unfortunate because Embolo, top player for both club and country and a very important player for Switzerland. But once you go down a man against Argentina, it just shifts completely how you have to try to manage the game. And they were trying to weather the storm. They bent, and for the longest time, it seemed like they weren't going to break. And then Julian Alvarez with the wonder goal just sees them off.
0: Before I let you go, Maurice Adu, finish the sentence. I don't usually do this, but I'll do it here just to get to it directly because you've been so kind with your time. The 2026 U.S. men's national team performance in the World Cup was?
1: Oh man. Memorable.
0: Okay. Good one. Look at you. I like that. Now I got to follow up. Damn it. All right. Memorable how, Maurice? Memorable how?
1: Yeah, because I was trying to think of one word.
0: That was great. No, I mean, you checkmated me there, but I'm now flipping the board over.
1: Rich, it was memorable because there was so much anticipation coming into this World Cup, right? Mm-hmm. I think the team navigated the group stage pretty much the way that I saw them doing it. But I would say the first two games, I saw those results coming. I didn't see those performances coming where they were so dominant. They were entertaining. They played the game in a different way than we maybe expected them to do that. And they looked incredibly confident. Third game, the group's in the bag already. We rotate players. I'm not worried about that. We win a knockout round game, score the most goals we've scored in a World Cup. We captured this country. And even those tuning in from a global standpoint that maybe weren't as intrigued or had reason to watch the U.S. team, well, now they had reason because our guys were performing at a top level going into that match against Belgium. Now that's where it's a little bit disappointing, of course, and to me that match is more disappointing because of the performance versus the result. If we lost that game, Rich, and you know, we left everything out there, there was no ounce of performance that we could have mustered up beyond what was there, then fine. If you're just beaten by a better team, you have to at some point hold your hand up and say there's still room for growth and we're just not at that level yet. I didn't feel like that was the case. I thought we could compete against this Belgian side. And so that's where there's disappointment. But that being said, you look at the numbers that came in and the people that tune in to watch that game, I think it was 30 million plus, right? So that just shows how much this team has inspired this country, has given us reason to believe in what the future can look like, but also it's now a challenge. It's a challenge for these group of, for this set of players, for U.S. soccer to continue to progress us in the right direction. And hopefully by the next time this World Cup rolls around, we're in a better position to where we've learned lessons from the last two occasions. And we're ready to go out there and take that next step because we've improved massively and we're ready for the occasion.
0: All right. And lastly, I lied, one last thing, because you've been traveling around with the Fox coverage, which I've really enjoyed. Has the fervor that you've seen in this tournament, even in America, obviously you've been to, it's a three-nation hosting. The fervor that you've seen in America, has that even surprised you, Maurice?
1: Yeah, I would say so. I had expectations. You know, 94, I was 8 years old, but I remember vividly everything that I witnessed on TV, in the streets, everywhere. And yeah, I mean, the amount, you know, what's beautiful about World Cups is it's what happens on the pitch and in stadiums, but mm-hmm. It's also what happens in the surrounding areas, in the streets, in the bars, in the shopping centers, in the malls, everywhere, like hotels. Everyone just gets captured by the moment and by the occasion. And you have fans coming from all over the country, from all over the world, excuse me, and they get a chance to showcase who they are, their personalities, their traditions, their cultures, and then we adopt them. Right. We're the host country ourselves, Canada, Mexico. I've been in all three countries, by the way, and I've seen it across all three countries. Mm-hmm. You know, we get a chance to really live in the moment with these fans and celebrate what they're bringing. Norway bows out, but I promise you, you will still be seeing that row as these games continue to play out.
0: So fun, man. Thanks for the time, Maurice. I appreciate it. Hopefully I rebounded from my first question asking if there's actual caps. Hopefully I rebounded.
1: Oh, good, my man. Appreciate you.
0: Right back at you. Enjoy the final three matches of this World Cup. Maurice Adu right here on the Rich Eisen Show. 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All right, we'll take a break. Back here on the Rich Eisen Show, 844-204-RICH. 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
10: 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Louisville rushes hard. He throws over the middle. 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Coming to the 40. Down the sideline to the 30. To the 20. 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Touchdown! 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Louisville, unbelievable!
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11: Westville One Sports presents this World Soccer Update. Wednesday's World Cup semifinal game in Atlanta between Argentina and England evokes memories of a famous game from 40 years ago in Mexico. Same two teams. It was in the quarterfinals, scoreless in the second half, an Argentina goal that was clearly punched in by the hand of Argentina's star player, Diego Maradona. They didn't have VAR 40 years ago. Maradona, after that game, called it the hand of God. He would score again in that game, a goal where he dribbled 60 yards through six England defenders. Argentina won 2-1 and went on to win the World Cup. This Argentina team is trying to be the first in 64 years to repeat as champions. First semifinal is tomorrow in Dallas. That's France against Spain. FIFA began rankings in the early 1990s. This is the first time the World Cup Final Four has the teams ranked in the top four. John Stashower, Westwood One Sports.
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0: 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Thank goodness I have this job, because I sure can't play golf. The American Century Championship, once again.
1: You're a tremendous slouch.
0: Memory-filled, memory-laden week. Unbelievable. Jonathan Thomas and the American Century folk put on a great show with John Miller of NBC Sports, and I could go on and on and on about everybody at NBC Sports as well. But it's first rate. It's first class. It is awesome. It's fundraising as well.
2: Yep.
0: 40% of the revenues of American Century go to medical research, which is why Marty Fish, when he won it all, now receives a lab coat. Marty Fish is coming on the show Wednesday, and I told him to bring his lab coat. But it's in terms of the good times and the golf and what have you, just awesome. And my remember last year I said my first tee ball, I topped it and I lost it.
1: Oh, couldn't feel your hands.
0: I couldn't feel my hands. Matt Ryan's like, "Do you feel your hands yet?" And I'm like, "Nope." This time around it was with Grant Hill and Vince Carter. There they are.
3: Nice.
0: This photograph on the famed 17th hole with the lake to your right and people on the boats, and it's a massive party. It's Susie took this photograph.
1: Oh, nice.
0: Well framed right there, Suze. The caption is, which one of these guys did not play in the NBA? And I always like taking a selfie after.

0: where we fill out the scorecards and we check on each other's scores at the scores table and everything. Because it's run like a real deal tournament.
1: Yeah.
0: Okay. And so great day. Vince has a terrific golf game. Grant Hill has a good one. And I, you know, I was doing my best. I doubled a lot on that first day. It was just, again, it's just, I'm out of my lane, man. Out of my lane.
2: But you're there.
0: I'm there. I know.
2: That's right. You're there.
0: Second day, though.
3: Uh-oh.
0: Second day, I had six pars.
1: Yeah. Ooh.
0: Six. Five of them on the front. I was, and by the way, the front, I played the back first.
1: Yeah, okay. The back nine.
3: Tiger Eyes.
0: And I'm telling you, man.
2: I was following along. It was,
0: and I know,
2: it
0: you
2: was
0: and
2: fun
0: Sue's
2: to watch.
0: And Don Weir,
2: and
0: Money
2: I'm texting with
0: stars,
2: Don, like, getting updates.
0: Mike Patty, and he's giving you all sorts of, you know, real-time stuff.
2: Yeah,
0: and
2: I'm locked in.
0: He's locked me in on reads. He was terrific. I was putting. I was doing it all. And by the way, 13, apparently, on the stimp meter. It was like putting on this countertop.
1: That's fast.
0: Oh, my gosh. Yeah. 17, I took out a 6-iron. It was 170-some-odd yards away on that, again, circus hole. And I pured it. It hit the green and rolled off the back.
1: Ah.
0: But I, you know, in front of everybody, I mean, it was great. And so I'm walking up, you know, the left side where it's the non-lake side and just – high-fiving people, right, and taking pictures and, you know, if you will, kissing babies or signing one.
1: Autograph
0: signing. Because I'm walking up John O'Hurley. I played day two with John O'Hurley, Peterman. He's coming on the show. We're going to go down a Seinfeld wormhole. And Trey Wingo, who I hadn't seen in a long time. I'm walking up the left side, and I see John O'Hurley appearing to sign a baby's bottom. And the mom is holding the baby up, and the baby's, like, you know, kicking his legs.
2: Being a baby.
0: Right? Being a baby. So I'm holding the leg while John O'Hurley signs it, and he's done it. I'm like, when am I have this opportunity? Like, all right, I'll sign the right buttock. And here we go. There's a video of it. He finishes there. He hands me the pen, and I sign the baby's
3: tuchus.
0: Well, I mean, it's...
2: I mean, a diaper.
0: There's a... Yeah, the diaper. Or diaper. I guess the, you know...
2: Oh, a little onesie.
0: Onesie.
2: Yeah, oh, nice.
0: Yeah. And off we go. So check that box. Never done that before.
2: Amazing.
0: And then I went up, and I two-putted for a par.
3: Oh, unbelievable. Good luck from there.
0: Oh, my gosh. And then yada, yada, yada, the next nine went down. Final day, played with Trey again. And Bobby Flay, just a delightful person. So it's Flay, Trey, and Just Okay in this photograph. So that's the caption right there. Thanks again to Travis Matthew for the Running Man gear.
2: Love it.
0: Going to pop that on RichEisenShop.com soonest. The best moment here, well, born out of my inconsistent play. So the third hole of the day. After I had a difficult first two holes where the golf gods were not kind to me, any miss that I made was completely magnified. One ball rested in a bunch of wood chips that were perfectly manicured. By the way, Edgewood Golf Course, perfectly manicured.
2: Man, that place was so good.
0: So the ball was in the wood chips, but resting up against the grass that was about an inch tall. It was perfectly manicured. I had to call for a ruling. That's never happened before. Needed a ruling. The guy comes up in the golf cart and basically tells me, I am SOL. So I'm in my head. I'm not doing very – so now this is the par three where they're giving away a boat if you ace it.
3: Ooh.
0: And I don't – I hit it. I chunk it. It's shy of these traps. At least I'm shy of the traps. Just got to get over the traps, chip and a putt, and I'm in, right? Except I duff that, put it in this massive – trap, and I'm like hating myself. My inner monologue is I am cursing myself in the worst possible way, and I'm like, screw it, and I just chip it out of that sand, and now I'm on the back right of this green about 25 feet away, but just behind Bobby Flay's ball that he put there off the tee. So Bobby's putting for birdie, and I'm going to putt it for par. I mean, for bogey, and he jars it. He puts it in for birdie, and the place is going nuts.
2: Oh, wow.
0: And I'm thinking to myself, what are the odds of me following up?
2: Yeah, two in a row.
0: And I'm

0: right. And I'm like, that thing is gone, except it lands in the next fairway all the way over. So I'm like, okay, I'm in good shape.
1: Good lie.
0: Except for the fact that coming up that fairway to play the golf hole is a threesome that's in the hunt. In the hunt to win this lab coat.
1: Oh, no.
0: Uh-oh. And I'm now going to get in their way.
1: Yeah.
0: And so I say to Don, money manager of the Stars and my cat, I'm like, just give me the 3 wood and let me just hit this and get it out of here. Because I don't want to, I don't know who's coming up. I have no idea who's coming up. I just know that there's a whole gallery, which means they're in the hunt.
2: Right. That could be Smoltz, could be Annika, yeah. Marty, well, so, Steph Curry.
0: So it could be, right.
2: Right.
0: So I'm like, so I step up. And Don gives me the perfect, you know, like, take this line here, there. I don't think about it, even though it's an incredibly difficult shot to get it back in the fairway. And I pured it. Like, shot of the day. Shot of the day. And I turn around, and who's approaching me? Put it up on the screen. It is, in fact, Steph Curry.
2: Oh.
0: And then he's playing with, put it up, John Smoltz.
1: Hey, amazing.
0: There we are. And I'm like, great shot. And they were like, great shot, great shot. I'm like, hey, I'm loving golf. Even though I'm in your fairway. Like, look at the fairway I'm standing in. That's their fairway.
1: Amazing.
0: Do you see the cart path behind us? The fairway I should have been in is behind that.
1: That's great. That's amazing.
0: Yeah. Golf.
1: I love it. It's one of my favorite tournaments to watch every year. They do such a great job. It looks so beautiful. You made the coverage, Peter Jacobson, giving you a shout out at one point.
0: Peter was nice because on the tee box, he was, I mean, in the practice range, he was very kind because he saw me last year and he saw what my game looked like and he saw me this year because Performance Golf, which is associated with the American Century Championship, helped me out. And JT Thomas is my swing coach and my shot maker, if you will, my coach. There he is on the screen. He is outstanding. I told him, I'm like, the way he simplifies things and his outgoing nature, the way he communicates it, he's one of the best I've ever come across. And there he is. And even though I was patently disappointing him from time to time, he was giving me some tips that absolutely made me a better player, even though the results were not that much more much different. He was amazing. And I thought the interesting thing is, you know, Jonathan Thomas of American Century, who runs the whole damn thing, he's in my phone as JT, and so is he. And so sometimes I'm like, wait a minute, Jonathan Thomas is sending me this about my golf game? I'm like, wow, I must be doing that. Well, no, it's my coach. Okay. Anyway, so that's the golf part of it. The other part about the American Century Championship that's awesome is the camaraderie of hanging out with your fellow players and all coming together and the sense of just hanging out and having a good time and doing this for American Century and for, you know, the charitable aspect and, of course, the competition and then the hanging out. So this time around, LD came up and played the Thursday Pro-Am, gave that one a whirl. And so Doc Rivers, who was a first-time American Century player, he and Larry David are tight, and so we walk in for the players' meeting on Wednesday night in the Caesars casino that's there. By the way, words that I'm now allowed to say.
2: Mm-hmm.
0: Okay. And who was there as we're walking up with Larry David was Larry the Cable Guy. And it's like, hey, Larry the Cable Guy, this is Larry David. Larry David, this is Larry the Cable Guy. I was actually able to make that introduction. There's Taylor Twellman. Smoltz and Malau also snuck in there.
1: I saw that.
0: There's Doc.
1: I saw this.
0: So this got on the Get Her Done Gram.
1: Yep.
0: Larry David's first ever appearance on the Get Her Done Gram. I don't know if LD knows, but it's like, okay, Larry David. I guess Larry the HBO Guy and Larry the Cable Guy. And then we go into the meeting, and it's a lot of fun. And then comes just the hanging out. Now, there's two ways you can hang out. You can do the casino and the all-night party thing, or a little bit more my speed, it's the hangout at the Edgewood Fire Pit and have a glass of wine, as I did on Saturday night with Witt, Andrew Whitworth. There he is.
1: Woo.
0: What up, Witt? And I had to tell Witt with his size 19 million shoes.
1: As big as
0: dude, I'm smelling rubber burn.

0: morning right now, you might want to put your feet down. With the Tahoe sunset, he finally does, and then Ryan Fitzpatrick shows up with his whole family. There we are. And meanwhile, apparently across the way, one of these spots at the casino, Steph Curry was having a party, and the giveaways were cowboy hats. And look who showed up with his cowboy hat around the fire. But ladies and gentlemen, Doc Rivers with his cowboy hat.
1: Wow.
0: I mean, it's just the way to just hanging out.
2: Doesn't get much better.
0: Right? Man. And so, you know the one thing that I want to win more than anything else at the American Century.
1: Well, it's the karaoke contest.
0: On Thursday night. And last year, I sang New York, New York, and got, I think, robbed. And I told this to Ray Romano's face when he was here last month. Got robbed because he sang Eminem with his sons came up. And, you know, did some choreography behind him. And even though I just crushed New York, New York, he comes up right after me and says to me, I got to follow that. And then follows it with a winning performance. I didn't even place or show. So this time around, it was the most packed karaoke lineup ever. They started turning people down.
1: Ooh. Oh.
0: Okay.
1: Who got turned down?
0: I don't know, okay. But they were like, we're full up.
3: They didn't make the cut.
0: The whole thing, right?
3: They didn't make the cut.
0: So this time around, I was going to do That's Life, which, ooh, as you know, is my go-to. That's my showstopper. Yep. And I'm going to kill it. And a number of people coming up saying, you know, are you ready? I'm like, I was born. Susie's rolling her eyes like, is he ready? I've heard this 9,000 times. Is he ready? So they put me up third to last.
1: Oh.
3: Whoa.
4: How many total?
0: Like 25.
3: Wow.
0: Anthony Anderson came up, did a Frankie Beverly song that was, he was spectacular. I'm like, okay, that's competition there. That's competition there. And then I realized I was in deep, deep trouble when the Kachuk brothers and Matt Boldy stepped up and popped out their gold medals.
3: Oh,
1: yeah. I heard about this.
0: They're gold medals.
3: Yeah.
0: And crushed Dream On, which, as you know, was in the closing credits of Miracle. Fresh off of winning the gold medal for Team USA for the first time since the Miracle.
3: You started Dreaming On, Rich?
0: And then it's now time for Jay DeMarcus of Rascal Flatts, whose band, by the way, spectacular. They learned every song. They were amazing. Okay. Rob Riggle and Brian Baumgartner, they're huddling up. And they announced that the winner is going to perform with the Rascal Flatts on Saturday night in Lake Tahoe. And I'm like, oh, what are they going to? All right. They're going to choose the That's Life guy from here? Or they're going to pop out the three gold medalists. So here's the deal. I either needed to bring my two sons to do some dancing behind me or bring a gold. Do I got to win three Emmys in the next?
1: Well.
0: Yeah, I don't know.
1: Yeah.
0: I don't know how it's possible. I mean, for
3: gonna take a
0: me
3: trophy.
0: Personally, show. This show, this was SportsCenter, which I think is going to be hostile.
1: Yeah.
0: We're putting it up. What else?
1: That could be. Yeah.
0: I don't know.
1: Yeah. I think that's okay. That's three.
0: Show up next year. Like Flavor Flav and hanging around my neck.
1: Yeah, those are a little harder to transfer and you know, travel.
0: That's true.
1: You know what I mean? I don't know if you check those.
0: Well, anyway. Thank you, American Century Championship.
1: I heard about the gold medals getting
0: popped. Oh, they popped out the gold medals?
1: Yeah, I heard about that.
0: Susie Susie knew it at the time. She just didn't even want to look at me. She just knew like this was a good
1: one. Yeah, I had a source there. Sent me some video of your performance. Well done, as always. But when
0: I crushed it.
1: When I heard the gold medals made an appearance, I was like, oh, so Rich didn't win? She's like, no.
0: Nope. Okay. Okay. We'll take a break. Overreaction Monday still to come here on the Rich Eisen Show, everybody.
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0: 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We'll mention here on the radio side of things and simulcast side of things what we just mentioned on the TV side of things. We screwed up before mixing our Munsters with Adam's Family earlier on in hour one in our pop culture reference. So I just want to make sure that was it the Adam's Family that slept in coffins? And woke up?
1: That's the Munsters.
0: Or is that the Munsters? The Munsters did that. Okay, it was the Munsters.
1: The Munsters had, you know, their staircase lifted up.
0: Okay.
1: So there were,
2: and there was a dragon.
1: Dragon under there. Yeah.
0: Okay, very good. Yeah. Just to know that.
3: Wow.
0: Because that's essentially the current state of affairs of the Boston Red Sox, who go into the All-Star break having won 9 consecutive games.
3: Back.
0: If I'm not mistaken, that was a streak that began when my Yankees were in Boston, or that happened after? That happened after.
3: We had the first 9-0 road trip since 1977.
0: Mm-hmm.
3: Hottest team in baseball, you mentioned, 9 in a row. 17 in our last 22. Only a half game back in the wild card.
0: That's it. So I've been joking, like, we'll see you next year. October is going to be for the Patriots. Never know. Thanks to T.J. Jefferson's New York Metropolitans. I'll just say this. It's definitely becoming a tougher Mets town, New York. It's tougher.
1: I don't live in New York.
0: I was just there.
1: You know,
0: So I sensed it. It was becoming a tougher Mets town.
1: Okay.
0: Forget about the fact that it's not. It's a Knicks town. But the standings. The Yankees stumbled a bit, and then they finished with a sweep of the Washington Nationals.
3: Yep.
0: Look at this. Chris Brockman's Red Sox are only 6 back in the loss of the Yankees. That would be a difficult day for me and the Rich Eisen show if somehow, some way, the Red Sox keep pulling forward in some way, shape, or form. Meanwhile, the Mets have just fallen, and they cannot get up.
1: Nobody.
0: Their manager got fired. I mean,
3: yeah,
0: man. It's a tough Mets town.
1: I don't know if this is derelict of duties or not, but I have not paid attention to baseball in probably the last 2 months. Yeah. I'm not going to allow this team to ruin my summer. Well, I'm having a great summer. Well, so why would I spend 2 hours a day watching crap baseball?
3: Well, that's a good point.
0: Well, I'm here to show you the silver lining.
1: There is none.
0: Oh, yes, there
1: you
0: is.
1: You got a play.
0: Help on the way. The New York Metropolitans drafted this player. Put up there. His name is Zach Crotchfeldt.
2: Oh, yeah.
0: I drafted him in the 14th round of the Major League Baseball draft. So the Mets have got.
3: Is that his real name?
0: Zach Crotchfeldt drafted.
3: Come on.
2: I mean, he's
0: Is the photograph that I saw on the old socials.
1: You're pronouncing it incorrectly because
0: it's Crotchfeldt.
2: Crotchfeldt? Crotch.
0: Is it French?
2: Better.
0: Is he French?
1: French. Yeah. I mean, do your research. I did honestly, pay attention to this.
0: Honestly, man, you could. Speaking to every Met fan that I know,
1: mm-hmm.
0: My brother Jeff. My buddy Steve from high school, the called strike looking by Carlos Beltran to them, it was very Crotchfeldt to them. You know what I'm saying?
1: I've forgiven him for staring.
0: Is that how you pronounce it?
1: Listen to what I'm saying.
3: I'm looking at he's from Jackson, New Jersey, Mike. Where's that?
2: Jackson down. It's mid.
1: Profell.
2: Mid.
0: How do they pronounce it down there in Jackson?
2: It used to be Six Flags Great Adventure. Hey.
3: Oh, nice.
0: Yeah, well, it's a great adventure for the Mets these days.
2: It's not.
0: Oh, yeah.
2: It's Roaring Rapids.
0: There you go. That's our baseball segment.
1: Thanks for catching me up. Because
2: TJ's gone.
1: God, no, man.
2: TJ's like done.
3: I'm aboard. Come aboard the duck boat.
1: Oh, no, I'm not looking to go anywhere. I realize that I'm too loyal to leave, but I'm also too smart to sit there and watch.
0: Yeah. TJ Jefferson.
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23: 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Coming up, actor Lou Diamond Phillips. And now, it's Rich Eisen.
0: And show here on the air on this Monday of Baseball All-Star Week. On this Monday, right around the corner from NFL training camps opening up the Monday after our week off here on the Rich Eisen Show. We're back on Disney Plus, the ESPN app, ESPN Radio, SiriusXM, Channel 80. If you missed the first 2 hours, Seth Wickersham joined us to go down the wormhole of his deep dive of hanging with Sean Payton during last year's playoffs and talking about Sean Payton and the Denver Broncos' future of this year and beyond. Maurice Adu talking about the World Cup that we've seen so far and previewing the rest of the semifinals and the final that could come, what the matchups could be with France and Spain and England and Argentina remaining. If you missed any of it, it's all there on Disney Plus. That's all they're going to be there. For you to listen to on our podcast network as well. Check out our YouTube page, youtube.com/Rich Eisen Show. It's really taking off and on fire is our Facebook page as well. We're closing in on 1 million followers there of our Facebook page. So follow Rich Eisen Show there. Why don't you? TikTok and more. So listen, I've been holding off talking about it for the first 2 hours of this show because, you know, I attended a wedding while we were off that a lot of people have been asking me about, wanting me to comment about it, wanting me to talk about two people who gave their vows and showed their love for one another. And I, you know, listen, it's finally time for me to talk about what I saw in the Little Church of the West in Las Vegas, Nevada. Well, ladies and gentlemen, the marriage between Chris Brockman and Sarah Tiana with their beautiful boy Cage between them. I took every photograph that you're about to see. I took.
11: Oh, nice.
0: Yes, thank you. This is the wedding I think everyone was referring to.
11: One I was most eagerly anticipating.
0: Outstanding, beautiful affair, Christopher. Beautiful.
11: I appreciate the up-to-date pictures as it was going on.
0: Okay, now, real quick, the lady in the blue dress who married you
21: Met her maybe my second or third day at Syracuse, freshman year. Her name is Archie, diehard DC sports fan, Redskins days, Wizards, everything, diehard. And so she's one of my oldest friends, and we've known her a long time.
0: And she and did
21: just
0: a beautiful,
21: thought
0: beautiful
21: she would job. Be perfect. And that was a big reveal. Didn't tell any of our friends from the Qs that were there that she was going to be involved. And so they were all kind of like, what is going on? Why are you up there? And then when she started talking, she absolutely killed it. It couldn't have been better. Everything went absolutely perfect.
0: I know you as well as I've known you, and I could see when you walked in with your boy that you were really bubbling beneath the surface, emotional.
21: Yeah.
0: You dressed the same. You got the same suit.
11: Same sneakers.
21: Pretty much exactly the
0: rose.
21: Same. Tie, white shirt, Travis Scott. Jordan Lowe's.
0: The only thing different was the haircut. You know, pretty much.
21: When I was six, I probably had that hair.
0: Okay, very good.
21: Not so much at 45.
0: And, you know, then Sarah walked in and it was on.
11: I was really hoping she was going to have sneakers on.
0: This beautiful.
21: She changed into them later.
0: This little church. This is where Elvis got married? Is
21: that a lot of celebrities have gotten there. Elvis, Judy Garland, Billy Bob, and Angelina Jolie got married there. So, yeah. John Daly, I think I saw. Yeah.
0: Beautiful. Just beautiful. And your vows that you delivered to each other, you know, Sarah, beautiful. and funny, and you definitely beat her in the tears department.
21: Yeah.
0: Like, I mean, like, it was a
21: rough.
0: It was a rout.
21: Kind of black.
11: Yeah.
21: Kind of black.
0: A rout.
21: Kind of black.
11: A little softy over there.
0: In that department. You know, with your boy right there.
21: A golf tan line.
11: But I wasn't going to say it, but right you here. Did. You could have evened that out.
21: Yeah, I don't think I could have.
0: Oh, man.
11: 1 hour outside could have taken care of that.
0: Just beautiful.
11: Yeah.
0: The way that you guys, and then this was the moment. Look at, just look at Cage looking up.
21: I didn't notice that.
0: Yeah, Cage, like, there's Cage mom and
11: like,
0: dad
11: yuck.
0: Kissing.
11: He's like, ah.
0: Oh, there we go.
9: Get a room, you two.
0: Can we have a moment?
21: Good shot. Oh, I didn't notice
11: get a room.
21: That is amazing.
0: Cage just checking it out.
11: Cage is like, Dad, why don't you fill out your tan?
21: Dad, what are you doing? Look at him. He's just like, oh, you guys are gross.
0: There you go. And then I walk outside, and I turn to my right, and there's the three of you. And what did you sign a document there?
21: No, the way they do it at that place is that you can have you can actually get married by Elvis, I think a bunch of random people, or you can have someone that you know do it. But so they don't have to go through all the paperwork. After you're done, you go in this little room, and their actual Justice of the Peace does it for you.
0: Oh, so this...
21: We were doing that. We had just finished doing that.
0: No kidding. I had no idea.
21: You walked by, and you were like, hey...
0: I'm like,
21: we're like, hey.
0: I'm like, stay right there. Because the light was great.
21: Yeah, yeah.
0: And I just love this little room.
21: Yeah.
0: You know?
21: So we kind of went in there real quick, and do you? Yes, power vested me, state of Nevada.
0: I didn't know that.
21: Yeah, yeah.
0: I had no idea. I thought you were just trying to stay out of the sun
21: because
0: it was blazing hot outside.
21: It was very hot. Thank you all for bearing with that. But, yeah, we had just gotten done doing that.
0: No, I did not know that.
21: Yeah.
0: I did not.
11: Nope.
0: I beautiful.
11: No, that's some weird wacky shit.
0: All right. Now, the follow-up question. Hold up your left hand.
21: Oh,
0: this
21: man,
0: first Rich Eisen show with that baby on.
11: Oh, the reveal.
0: Look at that. That's a ring.
11: First thing I said to him this morning.
0: Yeah, like, let me see it.
21: I don't know how you guys do this. Really getting used to it.
0: When after I got married, I just kept banging it on.
21: I'm doing a lot of this.
0: Chairs,
21: a lot of this.
0: You know, like,
21: I'm doing
0: okay.
21: A lot of twisting.
0: Okay.
21: Yeah. Just kind of like, yeah. It's also really weird, just like washing your hands, doing anything with it on, lotion, just kind of like, what is this?
0: Now, all right, and I didn't ask you this off the air. I'm sorry to ask you on the air, because I've known you for a long time. You know, it's finally happened, and, you know, you were just, it would always blow your mind, the whole idea of doing it, it being getting married. You look the same. You looks like you're doing fine with it.
21: You know,
0: you're good.
21: You know,
0: like, this is good. Like, this,
21: everything
0: this is
21: about
0: good.
21: Our lives doesn't change really at all, but then it does kind of feel different.
0: Yeah, man.
21: Yeah. It's been a great week. It was kind of a whirlwind. Look, we were in Vegas for a long time. I know a lot of my friends, you kind of just were in and out.
0: Oh, yeah.
21: Very jealous of that. We were there more than 5 days.
0: Wow.
21: Which is, you know.
0: It's amazing you got your shirt on.
21: It's 3.5 too long, really, but... it was great. We had a great time. Everyone, all of our friends, you know, we said this during the ceremony, you know, everyone that we asked said yes and came. And so that really meant a lot.
0: Okay, buddy. And I know your mom and your dad, your brother, your sister, all the Brockmans and Tiana's. It was great to see the whole family together.
21: The Haynes family. And nobody had a better time, I was telling TJ.
11: Yeah.
21: Nobody loves Vegas more than Cage Brockman.
0: Really?
11: Yes. Yeah.
21: That man loves himself some Vegas. At one point, it was really funny. I did get a picture of it. I should have sent it back. But Monday morning, we had, you know, all kinds of drinks and snacks for the party bus and just to have.
0: Yeah.
21: And so me and my now brother-in-law, we went up to the cars to get them, and we had a kind of a few. So at one point, Cage was with us, and he was pulling a cooler full of beers through a Vegas casino. And I'm like, this is the first time. Probably won't be the last time. He pulls a cooler full of beer in Vegas.
0: Fantastic.
11: So he's got this picture of Cage just wheeling
21: his thing. It was pretty funny.
0: Okay.
21: But he, you know.
0: Hey, this is where you got it. We're back on the show, so we got all week. Yeah. It's fine. I need to see that photograph. Congratulations.
11: Congrats, man.
0: It was absolutely beautiful. Susie and I were honored to have been included.
21: And you know, you spoke at the dinner, and you said some very nice things. And
0: I meant all of them. I meant all of them. And I told the story of Chris, who he used to be and who he is now. I used to be that guy who didn't return Tupperware that Susie gave him. Oh, look at that right there.
11: This is official right
0: here. That's it. Hitched. Beautiful. I told him all sorts of fun stories. But this is the man I know now, Sarah Tiana, you know, was an awesome, awesome human as well. And you guys are a perfect couple. And
11: congrats, man.
0: Thanks.
11: Appreciate it. The last thing I said to him before we went for a break, I was like, man, you used to take naps in the middle of the day.
0: Yeah. Now I know that. Look at him. Again, again, you're all grown up, and the relationship between the Rich Eisen Show and women's sports now is now official, which I appreciate.
21: So no longer living in sin.
11: Amen.
0: Except for a young child dragging
11: beer.
1: Yeah, what are you doing?
0: Through a casino.
1: Cage, you got cage, yes, underage.
21: It was amazing. Beer through
0: the, what's better than that?
21: It was literally perfect.
1: It is funny as hell.
0: Okay. I know what's better than that. Overreaction Monday.
1: Hey.
0: Hit it.
4: That was terrible.
5: That was crap. That was garbage.
6: This place sucks.
24: Overreaction
25: Mondays.
24: Monday.
0: All right, Christopher, your first Overreaction Monday is a married man. I don't know if you're going to be
11: different.
0: Takey now. I don't know.
11: Is he softer?
0: Is he settled down?
11: Is he softer now?
0: Well, I guess we're about to find out.
11: I guess. Oh. All
21: right. Guys, this is how you know some things are different, but some things never change.
0: Thank you, sir.
21: Justin Herbert is the most overrated quarterback in the NFL. Did you see the list that came out? Okay?
11: Saw the list.
21: Jeremy Fowler every year talks to execs and scouts and coaches, and he kind of releases them for all 11 positions. Well, today was quarterbacks. I have a feeling we're going to talk to Jeremy soon about all of this. Justin Herbert. Oh, man. Ahead of Drake May? What are we doing? Justin Herbert, the most overrated quarterback in the NFL.
0: Look, you can't just sit here and say how wonderful it is that Drake May's gone from completely unranked in this to top 10.
21: Eighth.
0: That folks consider him a top 10 quarterback in the National Football League.
21: Top 10 too low.
0: Justin Herbert's skill level is still so off the charts. And eye test to all 22 test. It's just he hasn't put it together at the most important time.
21: Yeah, I like the wins test.
0: I understand that.
21: Yeah.
0: Results test, I get it.
21: Yeah, results test.
0: Well, I mean, at this point in time, though, let's put it this way. He's got one more year of having the physical attributes carry him into the top 10 of this regard. How about that?
21: I'll buy that.
0: That's all I'm saying. I don't think he is overrated. He's just really, really, really good without any of the results to go with it. And that's just, I think that is a fair assessment of his career so far. And it's time. And I think the Chargers are set in a way that Herbert has not been set yet. Mike McDaniel, the other guys that they have put together on this team, I think they're going to be a better offensive team with better results. And last year, dude, he lost both of his all-world tackles. Come on now. He did. And I was there. I called that game, Texans versus Chargers. Guy had 2 seconds. Two. I felt like, somebody's in his lap. So I know that that's caping.
21: Drake May would have killed for that offense.
0: May have been because my son was at Madison Beer's concert in Boston last night.
21: Oh, hey.
0: I don't know. Hey. I guess he could be still in the glow of that. So what else you got over there?
21: All right. One more football topic, and then we got a little hodgepodge. I'm scrolling. Keep an eye on the news.
0: By the way, Zan loves Madison Beer not as much as Taylor Swift. So anybody who slags on Travis Kelce, he's got a problem with.
21: Now it's Herbert.
0: It might just be careful. That's all I'm saying. Tread lightly coming to my house with Herbert slander.
21: What do we call the beer fans? You know what I mean?
1: Beers?
0: I don't know. Swifty, great. I don't know. We'll find out.
21: I don't know.
0: Guys,
21: a team I think we need to start talking about a little bit more. And Tajay Spears is right, TJ. The Titans are going to win 10-plus games this year.
1: In football?
21: He said they're going to be over 500. I'm doing them one better. 10-plus wins for the Titans.
0: I sat next to Robert Saleh on Saturday night.
21: Oh, beautiful ball, man.
0: We took in the Nate Bargatze performance together. By the way, Ray Romano got up there, too.
21: Oh, Ray.
0: Derek Stroop was on this program just in this chair a couple months ago.
21: Love it.
0: Very funny night. He's excited. Saleh is excited. But, you know, I'll just pump a brake on it right now.
21: We don't know what the Colts are going to be. Jacksonville could have been a one-hit wonder.
0: They're
21: last
0: set.
21: Year.
0: I love Daboll. I love the addition of Brian Daboll. I love it. I do think they've got better offensive weapons around Spears now that they obviously went and took Carnell Tate, right?
21: Offensive rookie.
0: But 10 to just suddenly say they're going to be a double-digit win team. That's a tall order right now.
21: One or two teams always come out of nowhere.
0: I know that.
21: Every single year.
0: I know that.
21: This could be it.
0: What else you got?
21: All right, Mike,
0: there,
21: you can change the music.
0: Okay. Ooh.
4: Change my music.
21: I'm riding high. Last week was the week of Brockman. And I'm going to
0: Or Tiana.
21: Yeah, I'm going to put this out.
4: Her too.
0: Okay.
4: You know.
21: The Red Sox are the best team in the American League.
0: All right,
21: what are we talking about?
0: What are we talking about? The Red Sox are the best team in the American League in the last week and a half.
21: Oh, in the last month.
0: Okay. All right.
21: 17-5, last 22 games.
0: Okay.
21: Who's better than that?
0: Nobody.
4: Nobody.
0: I'm excited for you. Second straight year where you're like, we're done. What are we doing firing our manager?
21: What are we doing?
0: Last year, it's like, what are we doing?
21: Trading Rafa Devers.
0: Right. What are we doing?
21: Yeah.
0: And then all of a sudden, something comes out of nowhere. Right?
21: You can't name two players on our team.
0: What are you talking about? Who wants to? Who cares? It's so irrelevant.
4: You thought about it.
21: Who wants to?
4: Jim Rice.
0: You just look at the screen right there.
21: Yeah, you don't even know any of those guys are.
0: Oh, Abreu and Yoshida.
21: All right, maybe those two.
4: Where's Jim Rice and Carlton Fisk.
0: Where's he?
21: Where's Rick? Great question.
0: Okay.
21: Not playing baseball.
0: Got it. Okay.
21: Somewhere in Florida.
0: Very good.
21: Good God.
0: All right, what else? Moving on.
21: All right, moving on. This is not going to please Jake, our social media guy, who will be there tonight. A non-Philly is going to win the Home Run Derby tonight. You know, Bryce Harper and Schwarber involved.
0: Okay. Dude, anything goes. It's just basically the winner is required to take only 50 swings.
21: Yeah.
0: That's it. All right. I'll take Ben Rice.
21: Kind of dumping on this, but it keeps him fresh.
0: Huh?
21: These guys were tired.
4: Yeah.
21: Swinging for 3 straight minutes.
4: Yeah.
0: No, I know.
21: In the last few years.
0: I like the idea.
21: I think it's going to be better than people think.
0: Let's do what's more likely.
21: What's the Contreras?
0: Hold on a minute. What's more likely? A Yankee or a Red Sox wins tonight?
21: Ooh. That'd be a fun little showdown.
0: Oh, Rice versus Contreras?
21: Yeah.
0: Oh, sure.
21: Contreras. Sneaky.
0: Okay.
21: Good signing.
0: Is that it?
21: No.
0: Okay.
21: The World Cup has been all about the superstars, and the stars have been showing out. And so it just seems like we are destined for Mbappe v. Messi World Cup final showdown. We're getting it.
0: I don't think that's an overreaction at all. Isn't that what the odds-on favorite to see France versus Argentina? Certainly since everybody thinks that FIFA wants it.
21: It certainly seems like
0: it. Called England winning it all.
21: I did.
0: Because you're like, what would be more of a comeback win than England winning in America's 250?
21: Right, right. Payback for 1776.
0: You know what I mean? Payback.
21: Yeah.
0: Yeah.
21: You know what I mean?
0: That's it.
21: Yeah, King George.
0: The Redcoats have not only coming, they're finally here. You know what I mean? But
21: would have been perfect if the final was in Philly.
0: France versus England is a very American Revolution story as well.
21: That's true.
0: All you got to do is just see Hamilton once and you'll get it.
21: I'm down with that. Yeah. All right, a couple more. American soccer fans, here's the thing. We just need to accept it. All the gatekeepers just need to accept that the U.S. men's team will never be a top 8 team in the world. Never.
0: Okay.
21: It's not going to happen.
0: Overreaction.
21: It's just not going to happen. How? How is it going to happen?
0: Because you never know. It's sports. That's why. You never know.
21: No, they care about soccer more in all of these other countries than we care about anything else here. So just accept it. Be happy with, like, getting excited every four years.
0: Okay.
21: And maybe going to the quarterfinals.
0: You can't sit here and say never say never. You can't do it. Not in sports. You can't do it. You know, I refuse to accept that.
21: All right. Last one.
0: Yeah.
21: Sinner did it again. Another Wimbledon win back to back. He's going to finish his career with more majors than Alcaraz.
0: Oh, so you think I should start talking about getting a point off of Sinner?
21: That's what I'm talking about.
0: Oh.
21: That's what I'm talking about.
0: I don't know. Alcaraz has just been hurt this year. That's all. I'm still gunning for him. He may be trying to hide from me.
4: You think?
21: He's ducking you. That's
0: yeah. Sinner is already finishing his career as the least Italian-looking man from Italy.
4: Right? Like, every time I see the Italy bar, I'm like,
0: wait a minute.
4: He is.
0: Huh?
4: That doesn't.
0: Okay. Can I say such a thing?
21: Sure.
0: I just did. All right, let's take a break. Lou Diamond Phillips is in our green room, and he is about to be coming out here on the Rich Eisen Show. 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
8: Westwood One Sports presents this World Soccer Update, and even 100 World Cup games have been played over the past month. Only four remain: the semifinals, the third-place game Saturday, and the championship game on Sunday. There was plenty of drama in the quarterfinals, including England needed to come from behind, getting a second goal from Jude Bellingham in extra time after the 2-1 win over Norway. Here was England's Jordan Pickford talking about Bellingham.
10: He's brilliant. His mentality is what puts him on that level. To come at times every game, make blocks. You see in the last game against Mexico, that last-ditch tackle from a set piece. But that's just as good as a goal. And we know the qualities everybody has up top, and Jude's getting the rewards. And, he's been top level and may continue.
8: England takes on Argentina Wednesday. Tomorrow's game is France against Spain. John Stash, Howard, Westwood One Sports.
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14: 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In pretty dominating fashion. 29-13, they win their second Vince Lombardi trophy.
15: There's been a blank space in the Michigan trophy case. We'll write their name, Michigan, the 2026 Men's Basketball National Champion.
16: 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A generational drought is over.
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0: is a film that's in limited theaters and on all digital platforms right now. Lou Diamond Phillips is here in this film talking about what it was about for our television audience and for our radio audience that's now just joined. You'd mentioned the film Training Day and Colors is something that in your character reminds you of the
1: it's the old bull taking the you know the young one under his wing, but in this case you know the cop is female,
0: right?
1: Donna Namro does an amazing job, and I mean the entire cast is absolutely beautiful. There are a Nick Stahl who the TV audience saw in the clip.
0: Yes,
1: my old friends Irene Bedard and Kim Guerrero, and I had recommended them for these roles.
0: Right,
1: but there are a number of young indigenous actors who are getting their biggest roles to date in this film. Many of them were background artists in Killers of the Flower Moon. And some of them, you know, are getting to deliver dialogue for the first time. And I'm so proud of them because they absolutely kill it. It's fantastic.
0: Well, that's pretty cool.
1: Yeah.
0: That's pretty cool that they get an opportunity in something like that for something like this as well. What do you get the most when people see you? Like you're about to head to an airport.
1: Yes.
0: When we're done. When you're walking through an airport and you're walking around, what do you get the most?
1: Richie! Yeah.
0: That's it?
1: Yeah, 40 years of that, dude. Yeah. Yeah, and everybody thinks they're the first one.
0: Always.
1: You know.
0: People sing to you? Do they sing?
1: Yeah. Mostly people who don't know the words to La Bamba, which is fine. You know, it's la, la, la, la, la, but yeah, gotcha, I gotcha. You can stop right there. I know where you're going with this.
0: Right.
1: You know.
0: What was that experience like for you, though?
1: Oh, my goodness. Well, I mean, what's really interesting is that it's coming up on 40 years. Next year is the 40-year. I know.
2: Wow.
1: I know. We filmed it in 86. It came out in 87. I don't know where the time went, you know, until I look in the mirror. And you know, what's actually really cool, too, is that there's a documentary about to come out called American Pachuco, The Legend of Luis Valdez.
0: Mm-hmm.
1: And it, you know, it chronicles Luis's rise from a farmworking family himself, you know, to creating the Teatro Campesino and then writing Zoot Suit, you know, that you know, was a huge hit here and then went to Broadway and they didn't understand it. And then that, you know, leading to La Bamba. And, you know, there are audition tapes in that I had never seen.
0: What do you mean?
1: Meaning me auditioning for the movie. And
0: right.
1: I go, look at that skinny little kid. I mean, that's ridiculous. You know, but it's a fantastic film. And you know, if you really want a great peek behind the sort of genesis artistically of that film, mm-hmm. it's a great one, too.
0: So, when you got the role, how many credits did you have already in your career?
1: Oh, man, I don't know, a dozen or so.
0: Okay.
1: I'd started in the Dallas film industry. I was, you know, doing professional work at the same time I was going to college at University of Texas at Arlington. Had a degree. I got a degree in theater, but I got my first professional gig when I was 19 in a comedy troupe called The Zero Hour. Because we would do, like, these really raunchy, you know, Saturday Night Live-type skits.
0: Is that right?
1: At midnight in punk clubs. And if you weren't funny, they threw things at you. So not only did it make you good at comedy, it made you quick and agile.
0: Yes, you have a quick move to your left.
1: Exactly.
0: As well as a great punchline.
1: Indeed.
0: Ability. Understood.
1: Indeed. Yeah.
0: Oh, interesting. And so how soon after La Bamba did Young Guns hit you?
1: My first three films in Hollywood were La Bamba, Stand and Deliver, and Young Guns in that order.
0: Wow.
1: So I'm almost out of money. We make La Bamba. It's a low-budget film made for $6 million.
0: Right.
1: And a negative pickup, you know, it was not destined to be a hit. It didn't have blockbuster written all over it, you know. I mean, I'm an unknown kid from Texas playing a fairly obscure Mexican-American, you know, rocker who was a footnote in Buddy Holly's, you know, obituary. And so it wasn't, you know, like, oh, my gosh, this one's going to be, you know, great guns. So didn't know what was going to happen with it. I ran out of money in December of 86 because, you know, I even with three roommates – you know, I only had like $3,000 left because I gave a bunch of money to my mom. And then I landed an episode of Miami Vice. In that episode of Miami Vice called Red Tape, Viggo Mortensen is my partner and Annette Bening is the girlfriend of the bad guy.
0: No kidding.
1: Wow. No, it's crazy. And because of that, Eddie Olmos, who had done Zoot Suit with, you know, the Valdez brothers, mm-hmm. Luis and Danny, knew that I played Richie. And so he goes, okay, this kid might, you know, turn into something. And he literally writes down a number for me, hands it to me, goes, call this number when you get to L.A. I'm doing a movie next month. You have to be in it. That's how I got into Stand and Deliver, you know. And it wasn't until Young Guns, which came a year later, you know, in 88. We shot in January of 88. Mm-hmm. Not until I stepped on that set did I go, I've arrived. Wow. You know, I'm there with Charlie and with Emilio and Kiefer. You know, I mean, guys I was, you know, looking up to. And mm-hmm. You know, and I'd seen Dermot and Casey's work. And all of a sudden, I was like, I'm the brown Brat Packer. You know, I'm Brat Pack adjacent.
0: What was it like on that set, man?
1: I can't tell.
2: Come on now.
1: You know, no, really? Listen. I mean, we were all...
0: It's like Fight Club? It's like Vegas?
1: First of all, Charlie Sheen was there, so enough said. Although he's out there burying his soul now. You know, maybe it's, I don't know, penance or something. Thank goodness there were no camera phones, and TMZ at the time did not exist. I mean, come on. We're all guys in our mid-20s, you know, some of us, most of us, single, mm-hmm. Out in Santa Fe, New Mexico.
0: There's not even one story that you could clean up or anything like that?
1: So Emilio is a huge prankster.
0: Okay.
1: All right? So on the first day of filming, we all get these boxes from 20th Century Fox. Mm-hmm. And, you know, there's a card that said, from your friends at Fox, just want you to know what we really think of you. And he had put cow pies in all of these boxes, Emilio did. And so it's like, okay, all right, it's on. It's on.
0: Yeah.
1: And a couple of weeks later, and Emilio's, you know, complaining about the fact that he doesn't have a girlfriend. It's so hard for him to date. He's Emilio Estevez, after all.
0: Yes.
1: And Kiefer and I have vowed revenge. We're literally shooting on a sheep ranch. And so I paid the rancher $100 to rent a sheep for the day. And, you know, there's a brothel scene in Young Guns. Yeah. I had them put the sheep in his trailer in a corset and a garter belt and a sign that said, you know, take me a meal, I'm yours. And that's funny enough. But we were out shooting all day in the damn desert, and by the time he got back, the sheep had eaten the couch and crapped on everything, and so it was even better. That was memorable.
0: That's the next level. That you see that's the unintended cherry on top, if you will.
1: A nice little cherry
0: might have been on top, right?
1: Yeah,
0: there.
1: Well, sprinkles. It's like sprinkles, you know.
0: Oh my God! Was there any moment where you guys are just acting like you're sowing your oats, if you will, and Jack Palance walks in and he's just like, what the hell's the matter with you guys?
1: Or every day. Oh my gosh. The day that I met Jack, it would take us like 20 minutes to get propped up because the knives and the guns,
0: sure,
1: and this and the that.
0: Right.
1: And I'm getting propped up and it's, you know, it's Mr. Palance's first day and he comes up and all he has to do is choose a gun, you know? And the prop guy looks at me and I went, yeah, of course, you know, and I,

0: see that exchange.
1: Yeah, I know. No, no, you know just the prop guy. Yeah.
0: Just the prop guy.
1: Yeah. But I, you know, obviously it's burned into my memory.
0: That sounds like that's straight out of, you know, your comedy show that you did to start your
1: exactly
0: career.
1: Exactly, right.
0: You know, and then which TV show that you've been a part of are you most proud of?
1: I mean, I've been really fortunate.
0: Right.
1: I get Longmire a lot.
0: I bet you do.
1: Longmire, you know, especially, you know, I was just in New Orleans, and then, you know, there's a Young Guns reunion, by the way.
0: Okay.
1: September 11th at Fan Expo in Dallas.
0: Who's going?
1: All six of us.
2: Whoa. Wow. Whoa.
1: For the first time in almost 40 years, six of us will be at the same fan convention in Dallas.
0: It's you, Kiefer.
1: Yeah.
0: Charlie.
1: Emilio. They found Casey. I don't know what, you know, refrigerator box they found him in, but yeah. you know,
0: come on, you can't do Casey Metro that way, right?
1: No, I love him. And I love him dearly. The guy is, I think, very successful in real estate.
0: All six of you?
1: Running some clubs. Yeah, all six of us. Dermot, yeah. So we're all going to be there, and you know, they're charging an arm and a leg for the group photo. But hey, you know, once in a lifetime opportunity.
0: Now I got to circle back. What's the plan? Like, is it a dinner or something? Like, you gotta do something on six of you, right? Other than show up in a...
1: We're gonna show up, and then somebody will lead the charge, and the rest of us will follow. And
0: cow pies and sheep, we're gonna do
1: probably, something. Probably, on, you know, just to celebrate the good old days, you know.
0: That's so cool. You must be looking forward to that.
1: I'm looking forward to it, you know, especially, you know, like seeing Casey and Charlie. I haven't seen Charlie in forever. I've been speaking to Emilio quite a bit. Because of Young Guns 3, and that is a definite possibility. He has written the script. He's talking to the studio. He would direct it, and you know, hopefully we'll see that happen.
0: Well, come on now.
2: That's cool.
1: Yeah. So
2: wow.
1: I'm hoping that this you know, kind of reaches that tipping point where you know, people on, you know, the studio people finally understand what a fan base there is out there for this film.
0: Well, I mean, hopefully this September event will mm-hmm. show that.
1: Exactly.
0: And then, like, what's old is new again.
1: Exactly.
0: In so many ways.
1: And, you know, what I love...
0: The Top Gun Maverick.
1: Exactly.
0: You know what I mean?
1: You know, or the Bill and Ted. I mean, there's a bunch of these that, you know, still have life in them. And I don't think there's a fan convention that I go to that some, you know, mid-40s, you know, dad doesn't come up with his teenage son and said, I showed him Young Guns. You know what I mean? Yeah. It's a generational thing.
0: Yes.
1: And I love it. And I don't think that anybody has, you know, Hollywood is a bubble. They live inside a bubble, and they don't get out to real America much. And I think if they literally took the time to quantify the amount of support there is out there, they'd be signing the check already.
0: Okay. So here's listen, I know we've just met in person here, and you've been on the show a couple of times. I need like a selfie. You know, like I need one of those. I need to get one of those. You know, snap it and you send it, and
1: I gotta see it.
0: Something like that in September.
1: Done deal. I'll make sure.
0: And then just to recap, Gangland available now in limited theaters and on all digital platforms. Check it out.
1: Right now, we are at number 8 on Fandango.
0: Fantastic.
1: We are at number 15 on Apple. Number 8 on Apple in Canada. I mean, it's going great guns, so to speak. I mean, and the reviews, just a couple of days ago, we were at 100% on Rotten Tomatoes. It is an amazing film. It is a fantastic film. One of my best roles ever.
0: Okay. And then in September, the Young Guns cast getting back together for the first time since Young Guns 2, I'd imagine, right?
1: But I mean, Charlie came out to visit on that one, but, you know, Dermot and Casey weren't in it, so...
0: Young Guns, since the original Young Guns.
1: Yeah, but, you know, like
0: people,
1: I said, I see...
0: Where can people go to?
1: Dallas, Texas,
0: in September.
1: Kiefer I see all the time, so it promises to be fun.
0: Okay.
1: But now there is TMZ, and now there are camera phones, so it won't be too much fun.
0: Have your head on a swivel for that, and then lastly, if you see Lou Diamond Phillips, you are not the first person... to bring up
3: LaBama. Don't do it.
0: Okay? Just let the man be. Just say hi and move on. That's what I'm just saying. Thanks for being here, man.
1: You bet, Rich.
0: You got it. Lou Diamond Phillips here on the Rich Eisen Show. Everybody, check out Gangland, all digital platforms right now. We're back to finish up this show in a moment.
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11: A walk-off homer in the bottom of the 14th inning. What a night.
2: From opening day.
11: Over to left field. See you later. Mike Trout, how's that to start the season?
2: To the All-Star game.
11: Oh, my goodness. He crushed it. Giancarlo Stanton and the American League with one swing has tied it up.
12: 457-foot home run. 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
13: That was amazing.
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11: Just back some more. Leaping and he caught it. Out of here. Mookie Betts. Shohei Ohtani.
2: Until a champion is crowned at the World Series.
11: And the Dodgers have won it. Repeat champions for the first time in baseball in 25 years. The Dodgers are World Series champs.
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0: 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Listen, Taylor Twellman's on tomorrow's program to talk about France and Spain and England and Argentina and the World Cup's great and all that stuff. The home run derby's tonight. The yep. Major League Baseball All-Star Game is Tuesday. That's great. The NBA, we're all waiting on LeBron, right? We're all waiting on LeBron.
1: I'm not.
2: LeBron James.
0: Well, the Kawhi trade's in the freezer.
2: Yeah, we don't know.
0: What's red hot right now? What's red hot right now is LeBron, and all eyes can be on LeBron. I don't think you're going to glean anything from him. Just everybody keep eyes on Jim Gray, wherever he is.
1: He was sitting next to Mark Davis last night.
0: Oh, is that right?
1: At the Fever Aces. Yeah,
0: well, I mean, because Jim is, I think, Jim's part of the Hall of Fame that's out there, that Brady, you know, that Brady's part of and everything like that.
1: Yeah.
0: At any rate.
1: Yeah.
0: Just keep an eye on Jim. So
1: okay.
0: If Jim's flying somewhere.
3: Okay. Decision two. I'm ready.
0: So there's lots going on.
2: Philly.
0: You know what I mean? Lots going on. But Philly. The bottom line is
3: Philly.
0: We're all just biding time. We're all just twiddling thumbs. Okay. And we've been doing that since the confetti fell on the Seattle Seahawks.
1: Mm-hmm.
0: And what do we call it? San Francisco Stadium for at least five more days? Right? San Francisco?
3: Yeah. Bay.
0: San Francisco Bay Area.
3: No,
0: Stadium?
3: It's Levi, it's back. They've taken it down.
0: Oh, that's right. So they're done.
3: SoFi is SoFi. We're back.
0: All right. Yeah. All right.
3: There's only one place.
0: Well, at any rate, I'm just saying. Yeah. We're waiting. It's almost there. It's almost there.
3: House.
0: And to help pass the time as well, we're bringing back an old staple of this program. Was this the first, like, repeatable segment we ever came up with?
1: Ooh.
3: That's a good question.
0: Like 11 years ago?
1: I want to say yes.
0: Segment called Four Down.
1: Four Down.
0: Listen, I could give you opinions on things all the time.
3: Well, you got to put them
0: in like a list.
1: Put them in a box.
0: You got to put them in stuff.
3: It took you a long time to do power rankings, Rich.
0: Well, I mean, you guys were twisting my arm until I finally did it. I'm just saying, like, you got to come up with ideas and stuff. So we came up with a segment called Four Downs, where I would give you four opinions of something, and each one would be a down.
3: That worked for me.
0: Okay. But the fourth one being the hottest subject of them all. I used to have a hot take plank. I think it's over here.
3: Yeah, is the plank still around?
0: It is. It's right around the corner. But I don't want to get up. My back's still killing me from the American Century Championship. You can go at any time right now. But that's enough about me. So what we're going to do is a four downs for all 32 National Football League teams. All the way up until the beginning of the season. And the way we're going to order it is in the draft order.
1: Okay.
0: Which means the first up in four downs to preview the upcoming National Football League season presented by Hyundai is the Las Vegas Raiders.
4: Four downs with Rich.
3: Here we go.
0: Oh, wow. First you got animations and everything. First down. Thank you.
1: We're
0: so
1: back.
0: Now that we had Chaz do like 15 years ago.
1: Yeah.
0: Right?
1: Yep.
0: All right. First down on the Las Vegas Raiders upcoming season is what will Ashton Gentry's sophomore season look like?
1: Oh, TJ.
0: I have no idea what it's going to look like. Is it going to be an improvement? Last year, if you had him in fantasy, you're like, what a total flop. And then you look at his numbers, and you go higher register.
1: Pretty decent.
0: Right.
1: Yeah.
0: You know what I mean? And we're not talking about how his pre-snap stance is anymore, whatever the hell was going on last year. Hopefully the offensive line will do better.
1: Yep.
0: And that's all predicated, I think, that you're going to see how this is all linked together with second down. Go ahead and hit second down there, Mike, if you want to hit
4: second
0: the
4: down.
0: Thank you so much. Is Clint Kubiak head coaching material? I know he's from a coaching family, okay? I get it. And I know where he's been, and I know what he did last year as the offensive coordinator for the now defending champion Seattle Seahawks. But now he's in charge of a program. Now he's got, you know, like, look at the people there that he was standing with at his introductory press conference with the GM.
1: I know.
0: Howie Long.
1: Everybody.
0: And, I mean, everybody's in the Hall of Fame. You know what I mean? Oh, where's Plunkett? Is he there, too? I mean, listen, come on now. Gannon's there. Okay. Is he at coaching material or is he not? Is he ready for this moment or is he not? Because there's a ton of big-time decisions he's going to have to make. Mm-hmm. And that leads to third down. Here.
4: Third down.
0: And how long until Fernando Mendoza's QB1?
1: Yeah, exactly. That's it.
0: That's it, right? Because Kirk Cousins is there. Brilliant signing. Brilliant. Because if Mendoza's not ready, he's the guy. And who's going to be better at maybe helping Mendoza get ready, even though he knows he's got a last chance saloon potentially here for the Vegas Raiders to show that he can still do this job? And if he's not going to be there because Mendoza's going to be pushed up the depth chart because he's a first overall pick and it's time, he's got to show somebody else that I'm still a quarterback worthy of your starting job. So it's just a fascinating, listen, all the memes of them, you know, being in stepbrothers gear is fun and dandy. But when push comes to shove and it's time to start winning football games or play football games, you know, when do we see Fernando Mendoza? And that is a big time quarterback room scenario for Clint Kubiak to negotiate. I didn't even mention Brock Bowers here. I think he's going to have a nice season, if not definitely a better season than last, hopefully a more healthy season.
2: Right.
0: Tyler Lindebaum being there is another way that you bring a young quarterback forward, is having a superb center.
2: And help that run game.
0: Correct. So all of that's kind of mixed together. And that brings up fourth down.
4: Fourth down.
0: This is the hottest question of them all, man. What's the deal with Max Crosby? Is there still a deal or no deal at all? And this is now about to be front and center here. Because if the rescinded trade that brought him back to Vegas still did not handle whatever everybody felt needed to be handled back at the trade deadline, not the trade deadline, back at the new league year, if that's still simmering or if that's still relevant, then is this guy available in the same way that Micah Parsons was last year? Now, it's not contract-related. It's injury-related. How healthy is he going to be for training camp? He shows up running around like a deer, you know, then potentially it's still out there, unless it's not out there anymore at all. And that's about to be front and center, you know. That's about to be front and center. And so those are my four downs in relation to the Las Vegas Raiders, presented by Hyundai. And get into the Hyundai Getaway Sales Event. 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So you know what that means for a Tuesday show. The Jets.
1: Hey.
0: Four downs with them.
3: Oh.
0: But for the Vegas Raiders, man, I think those are the most burning questions involving
2: the No doubt about it.
0: And Crosby touches on the defensive side of things. But if you're bringing in an offensive coordinator from the defending now champions in Seattle, and you got some studs at running back and tight end, how will that look? And what will be done with the quarterback spot? Those are my four downs for the Vegas Raiders. And that wraps up Monday's program. Chat again on Tuesday.
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23: I'm Nick DeLuca. The NCAA facing another lawsuit challenging its new eligibility rules. 11 athletes, including Division I basketball standouts Cade Tyson and Brock Wisney. The NCAA recently completed a rule change that grants all athletes 5 years to compete, but did not grant athletes who exhausted their eligibility in 2025-26 an additional season. The University of Michigan's regents are expected to discuss an investigation into the culture of their athletic department on Thursday, with a decision on the future of athletic director Ward Manuel coming in the near future. UFC Conor McGregor will undergo surgery following his first round loss to Max Holloway at UFC 329. Plans to continue fighting post-recovery. Appeared to suffer an injury to his right knee in the opening seconds of the bout last Saturday.
1: his first appearance in 5 years, but plans to honor the rest of his UFC contracts.
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2: 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Here on 93.9 The Ville, Mark Ennis, that guy over there, that's Dave Skull.
3: Hi.
2: How are you, Dave? How was your weekend?
3: It was pretty good, man. You know, played the Metro Championship. Got to go to the ISCO yesterday afternoon. Overall, pretty good weekend, Mark. I got a story about both of those things.
2: Well, let's hear one.
3: Okay. Well, first, at the ISCO, this isn't all that interesting, but I wanted to give these guys a shout-out. I was leaving, and I got all the way home and realized I didn't have my cell phone, and I also knew that it was dead. So I'd had it all day on the golf course, both golf courses. So I had to drive with my girlfriend all the way back down to Hurstbourne and flag down a courtesy car and went back and flagged down another courtesy car. And the guy had my phone. He had been charging it forever. So his name's Harold. He was awesome. He lives in Georgetown. And then Mark, I believe his last name's Norris, who has come to many of our watch parties for women's basketball, was the guy who took me up to flag down the other car. So great hospitality team that helped out the media at ASCO. I got a chance to take in some professional golf after failing miserably in the Metro Championship earlier that day. So now the story with that.
2: Please.
3: So I didn't play great on Saturday. I kind of shot my way out of the tournament in my flight, you know, the second flight. Shot an 85, like not the worst thing in the world, but about six strokes worse than I needed to be, you know. Sunday, I shoot a 41 on the front, not great, but I was like, you know what, if I go even par on the back or something, you know, we might be able to squeeze out some, you know, a prize here. I'm back, I go, double bogey, birdie, double bogey, birdie, birdie, missed a four-footer for birdie, so par, birdie, for like the most ridiculous even par I've ever had through seven holes. Two doubles and four birdies in a par. And then I carded a nine on 17.
2: Mm-hmm. So there used to be a personal injury attorney commercial when I was a kid that instead of showing a person, for whatever reason, it showed their skeleton driving the car. And it was kind of lit up, and it was to emphasize if you were someone that got into an accident and got a whiplash, and it would show the forward flying back like that, and that's kind of how that sounded.
3: Buddy, it was like, it's a very biscuit round to just be like, hey, birdies and triples. You know, that's what he does. He's got great potential, but he has
2: middles for the week.
3: No mental focus, you know. Yeah. Can't manage the course, you know, but the nine, after scratching and clawing my way to like even par on the back, sitting five over for the round, I'm like, all right, I'm actually making a run on Sunday. This is nice. I was a 4 foot putt. I was basically an inch away from having four birdies in a row, which I've never done in my entire life, and five on one back nine, five and six holes, to just launch one off the cart path into the woods and then hosel rocket another one into the woods.
2: We know what that is now.
3: You know what a hosel rocket is, right?
2: You defined it on Friday.
3: Yeah, it's a shank. We don't like to say that word.
2: Oh, we don't say it like it's like summoning it?
3: Yeah, saying shank is like it's Voldemort.
2: Inviting it.
3: It's Voldemort. You know, like you don't say that. I don't care. You know, whatever. I'll say shank all day long. I'll say it your backswing.
2: Now,
3: I don't care.
2: This is new to me. This is new.
3: So I hosled like three this weekend, which is not something I've dealt with lately. And I hate that it's rearing its head, but it cost me like seven strokes. Three hosel rockets did. And then so I dropped two, hit three, dropped four, hit five. I hit my fifth one. There's one single bush. There's like a little roundabout next to the green on 17. One single bush in the middle of the roundabout. I hit it into the middle of that bush, and it stayed in the bush.
2: Is that impressive if you did it on purpose? You did not.
3: If I tried to do it, I couldn't.
2: That's what I mean.
3: You know what I mean? I couldn't have done it.
2: You couldn't even try to play it off that you were trying to do that?
3: Right. So thank God we had they were playing the ball up everywhere, which is unheard of in a tournament, but the course was just so wet that they were giving us a club length, so the bush was not in a hazard, so I got a club length out of the middle of the bush and hit it from like 6 inches from the cart path and got it up on the green, but carded a nine after one of the most like torrid stretches of golf I've ever played. You know, like just throwing darts. I had two straight chances at eagle, you know, eagle putts. Like, I was just tearing it up for a stretch that looked like a competent golfer, and then I was back to earth, carded a nine. But somehow, on that back nine, through in three holes, I was nine over. I had a quintuple bogey and two doubles. And on the other six holes, I was four under. I can't tell you how stupid that is.
2: Is there anybody on the tour that plays like that?
3: Sure.
2: You can't make a living that way, can you?
3: No, but you'll see it all the time. You'll see it all the time. Like, somebody's just like, every single male. Like, watch next weekend at the British. Watch. There will be players. It happens all the time. Like, JT will do it. Spieth will do it because he's so uneven these days. You know, like, it'll happen to anybody where you see a card where it's just geometry. You know, there's five circles, like three squares, a couple of double squares.
2: I like learning golf.
3: It's amazing. Like, just geometry all over the place. It happens every single tournament. It's just it's a mixed bag. It's a sport I hate to my core and yet love
2: right
3: to my core. It's just nothing like it. So humbling all the time. And just, I was so close. Like, if I par that hole, I carded a 76. If I bogey it, I carded a 77. Both really good scores at a competitive event for me. But I went ahead and quintupled the second to last hole of the day.
2: Ooh.
3: So, that was me.
2: I feel like I know for certain, as a non-consumer or participant, there's no good quintuple anything.
3: Like, I don't even want quintuplets.
2: Right. You know? Well, I mean, but golf. Like, you can't quintuple anything and it'd be good. There's no zeros.
3: Servings of steak.
2: Right. Yeah. A beer is wild. Right.
3: Right.
2: Yeah. Yeah. Yeah. Right. Yeah. I get it. Yeah. Farts in someone's backswing. Something. Right.
3: But on the golf course, nothing but the beer order should be quintupled. You know what I mean? It's not good. But I had a good time, man.
2: But you live to tell about it.
3: Iroquois put on a good tournament. Yeah. It was well run, you know. I always appreciate the Metro courses putting on for us every year, and it's a good event. And, dude, the winner for the Champ Flight was 12 under. I believe he plays at Bellarmine.
2: That's like,
3: they're allowed to do those things now.
2: Okay.
3: You know what I mean? You win a set of irons
2: if you
3: win the flight, and then it's like a driver – and then like a hybrid or a wedge, a putter, and then like a wedge, and then a box of balls. Like, that's the top five prizes usually. Always shooting for that box of balls. Pay $160 to play in the tournament. Like, I really hope I win the box of balls.
2: Just to have it?
3: No, I'm just saying. Like, really, I play for the skins. On Saturday, the skins pot was $1,980, and only two people won skins. So do the math. Two guys won $990 apiece. And just for the record, I had an eagle putt to get a skin on Saturday. I had two eagle putts to get skins on Sunday. Couldn't convert, but I missed one by about an inch. And, like, I was all over. I almost made my money back, you know. But it was enough of a showing yesterday, so I won't quit golf yet.
2: I think everybody who's listened to the show long enough knows that that's not happening for
3: that's
2: you.
3: Not.
2: Come on.
3: I can never quit.
2: Not a chance. This is why I don't start.
3: Because you hear stuff like that.
2: Yeah. Well, I wouldn't be able to leave it alone.
3: Yeah.
2: And I would immediately be looking for things that I could neglect. And so this is prevention. Yeah. It's the best medicine there. I don't think prevention is the best medicine is a saying. It sounds stupid, actually. But that's why I don't do it. Abstinence. There we go.
3: Ounce of prevention is worth a pound of cure. I don't know.
2: Any of those words that you just said.
3: Sure. Why not?
2: Well, look, we got a good bit. I'm not going to lie to you. Say we have a lot to talk about because this is – Zach and I were talking about this before we came on. Like, this is the low water mark on the schedule. But it really does for us around here. Like, it blows up after today. You start after today. ACC football kickoff gets going in earnest tomorrow. I suppose we'll hear from Jim Phillips, although I am kind of interested in just if he has anything interesting to say. I can't fathom what any of that might be. And so if he does catch me with anything interesting, it will be a surprise.
3: If he says something interesting, it will be on accident.
2: It will be because you're trying to say something else.
3: That's right. It won't be by design.
2: It'll be an answer to a question he definitely doesn't want to answer or something like that. Yeah.
3: Well, somebody, like, he's going to say something and he thinks it's going to be completely, you know, benign. And all of a sudden, four people are going to raise their hands and he's going to be like, oh, no.
2: Oh, no.
3: What did I just say? The alarm bells are going off. What did I do?
2: Texter, Dave, don't feel bad. I have also hit one into the middle of that damn bush on 17.
3: I hate that bush so much.
2: Hasn't been defaced up to this point because you have to have respect for it, right?
3: Yeah, that's right. Yeah. One of these days, I'm just going to bring one of those little electric car right saws over it. You know what I mean? just nonchalantly cut it off, cut it down. So I don't know what happened. It was weird. The beaver ran out of the woods and just.
2: Thank God, Texter. Now I feel like football's right around the corner. It really is.
3: Yeah,
2: we're only 2.5-ish weeks from practice opening, which, if you've been outside, sounds like a crime.
3: Yeah.
2: It certainly doesn't sound safe.
3: They've got
2: it definitely doesn't sound ideal, but they'll do it. That's what they do. World-class athletes, different.
3: Mark, they've got an indoor facility if they need it.
2: Well, they do. And it's going to be that way.
3: They do.
2: They do.
3: You're right.
2: They do need it. It's going to be that way because I hate hearing. I never thought there would come a day where I'd have like such a revulsion heat dome. We're just like, no, I didn't ask for that at all.
3: It sounds awful.
2: It sounds like something that would be on like Sim City.
3: A heat dome sounds like a, I don't know. It's like the warmer at a fast food restaurant. I don't want that anywhere near me. Where's the cool dome? When's that happening?
2: Yeah, take me to the cool dome.
3: When's the temperate dome, you know?
2: The chill dome.
3: Yeah, it's can we get that?
2: That's what they call that.
3: That's right. Can we get the AC dome?
2: Please.
3: Can we get the carrier dome with AC?
2: Yeah, we have the carrier dome, but not one with AC.
3: That's right.
2: I'm still not calling it whatever.
3: Which is ironic. We're not calling it that.
2: Best part about that whole saga was the 1 year where they just called it the dome in their media guide. Wouldn't call it that. While they were negotiating. And I thought that was funny, and then it kind of occurred to me like, you're the only person reading Syracuse's football media guide.
3: Yeah, and then maybe you got ever. Sad.
2: Yeah, and I was like, this is really more sad, of a warning sign life. About you. Yeah. Yeah. So, well, this week we get TBT. We get football media days. They'll start practicing in just a couple of weeks. You get the Bahamas trip for this team in 2 weeks there. So it's coming. This is the last day that we really have to trudge through in any way where there won't be explicit things being talked about and happening. So let's just get through it together.
3: We had a TBT bit of news today, didn't we?
2: We do. We do. We'll talk about that with Montrez jumping back in for sure. But David Hales, I don't know if you saw this. I sent it to you. David Hales sent out a tweet that asked a question because it looks like he's trying to sort of put together a piece on ACC teams.
3: He's crowdsourcing a piece.
2: Yeah. And I respect this approach here, but it asked the question for a handful of teams in the ACC. I think it was BC, Wake Forest, NC State, Louisville. It may have been Pitt.
3: I think Pitt was the other one.
2: Maybe it was the other one. But the question was, who is for football? It's just football. And he was right to say, like, basketball, I can do this. That would be easy. But for football, who is, like, the arch villain for Louisville football and the other schools, but Louisville? And it's not Kentucky. Like, it's a person, a coach, you know, a player, an opposing player, a coach, I guess an administrator. I don't know if you could go there. But it's funny that I sent it to you to sort of prime the pump a little bit like we do throughout the day. And it's weird, like, there isn't a specific person that jumps out at me, like, as way above everybody else. Is there one for you?
3: So I saw somebody say Wesley Woodyard. I think that was Chip Patterson. I like that answer.
2: Explain why you like that answer.
3: Well, because Michael Bush's leg.
2: Okay.
3: I mean, like, that's it. Like, that.
2: I wonder how many people know that it's him, though.
3: It's such. I think the majority of Louisville fans know exactly who made that tackle.
2: Okay.
3: I would be willing to bet that 90% of the people listening to this show know exactly who made that tackle, which is all we care about, right? Is our listening audience. I saw Ethan say Jeremy Ito, but that's tough for me because I realized his reasoning because he missed the first kick, you know, and William Gay was offsides and then hit the second kick and kind of pointed to the camera and stuff like he was hot stuff. It's like, dude, you missed the kick and got bailed out.
2: Right.
3: So maybe you should just pull it back a little bit.
2: Just back in the huddle.
3: Yeah. Go chop wood somewhere else, you know. it's a tough one, though, because there's a lot of individuals throughout our history. I mean, Tim Couch torched us.
2: Tim Couch was the first opposing player that came to my mind. There were two that jumped right out at me, and it's Pat White.
3: Except we got him, though. You know what I mean?
2: That's the thing. Like, it was a little hard to freak because you did get – and of the wins that you had, like the 06 one was of the games that they played. Like the 05
3: more
2: hurt,
3: consequential.
2: But 06 was the one to get, and you got it. And so I guess Texas says Dan Dockage, that's basketball. We're doing just football, unless there's something I'm not thinking of.
3: I would love to hear some people's ideas on this, though.
2: Me too.
3: Bortles?
2: Blake Bortles was also thrown in there. And George O'Leary, just overall, because I hate him anyway. Like, I sort of pre-baked hate for him. But there wasn't an obvious one to me.
3: And we had...
2: Head and shoulders. Like, they're all... Right. There's a tier of them, I think, that are all pretty close together.
3: Yeah, like, are we missing somebody is what I want to know.
2: Hester. Now, Devin Hester is actually really great.
3: So, just my physiological response to that...
2: Yeah.
3: ...tells me I feel like I memory hold that one.
2: Yeah, it's like I
3: hurt
2: that
3: so
2: did not
3: bad.
2: Even come to mind, and that was for my own protection.
3: It hurt so bad that I didn't even. It's Hester.
2: Is it?
3: I feel like it is.
2: Well, because
3: even though the results of that season wouldn't have been a national championship, just because of where we played Conference USA,
2: that would have mattered so much, though.
3: It would have mattered a lot. I mean, we went up in the polls after losing that game.
2: Yeah,
3: you know, like it's. Oh man. Oh. How about ACC officiating?
2: Well, the thing with Hester is there's only so many really important games in the ascent. Because Louisville isn't ever going to go back to being like, this is all brand new.
3: Right.
2: Like, we're up here now. And those things that would have made an enormous difference in that ascent, you'll never have things that hurt that again.
3: And we pulled off a lot of them.
2: Absolutely.
3: You know what I mean? Like we completed the assignment on a lot of those steps. I mean, you know, Lorenzen in 2002 was tough.
2: It sure as hell isn't Sam Hartman.
3: We're his nightmare.
2: That's exactly right.
3: And it's tough with like...
2: He dies first in every horror movie related to Louisville.
3: Like the assortment of Kentucky quarterbacks or... Lynn Bowden's that torched us, there was a different one every year. You know what I mean? So it's hard to be like, well, that's the... No, it was just kind of a succession of misery for that stretch of games we lost, right? The five, whatever. However many it was. I don't like to think about it because it's over.
2: Yeah.
3: But that's why I feel like almost the entire Kentucky contingent is just... It's out of there because the modern series, we're ahead. It's very close. And we've had a lot of different faces to that. But there wasn't, like, somebody who just torched us 3 years in a row, it feels like. Other than Tim Couch. You know, like, we had to go back to the 90s for that. But Hester is one of those big moments. Wesley Woodyard is the one Kentucky player I'll single out because that changed the trajectory of that season.
2: It feels weird to say this because it... The game turned out to have virtually no consequence whatsoever. But T.Y. Hilton?
3: Yeah.
2: There's something about that one dude, that one game, that one time that was, like, humiliating.
3: You know who it's not? Munchie Legault.
2: It's not Munchie Legault. It's not.
3: He would love for it to be Munchie Legault.
2: No, he would have given anything.
3: We're the other side of that.
2: But I don't know what it is about that game because, like, T.Y. Hilton's one of the first I thought of, too. Yeah. And, like, it was FIU on a random weeknight. You beat Kentucky the next week, and you kind of were okay. But, some, like, that was traumatizing.
3: Yeah.
2: For whatever reason. Is it just the feeling of, like, we thought you'd maybe left those kinds of games behind? And he just made you look helpless? Like, it was very such an odd game. Mario Cristobal coached FIU at the time.
3: I hated that game so much.
2: It was tough.
3: I remember being
2: Steve
3: down,
2: Johnson being thrown in there, of course.
3: Oh, yeah. Stevie got loose is a big one. Like, that's definitely that's like of all the Kentucky, you know, rogues gallery, I'd say Woodyard and Stevie Johnson are the two that I'll listen to for sure. Stevie got loose. Good God.
2: That one hurt. That one hurt quite a bit.
3: It did, but I think it was always going to turn out that way with the coach we had at the time. Whenever I think of any, like, the bad breaks we had, the UConn fair catch, Stevie got loose wasn't really a bad break so much. It was just defensive incompetence. Yeah. I just think, man, if any of those things were different, we might have had that cracked over longer. So I just count them as unanswered prayers, you know?
2: Yeah.
3: You know what I mean?
2: Like, I knew what he was doing.
3: It's like, no, you're going to want this to happen. Trust me. We missed on this hire. Just let it go.
2: Yeah, this is for your own good, buddy. I'm getting you to the end.
3: This is the first Jurich miss here. Just let it go.
2: Yeah. I think you can make a Mount Rushmore of them.
3: Sure.
2: Devin Hester definitely going to be on there. Tim Couch, I think, definitely going to be on there.
3: I think you can't put three, like Kentucky. We just talked about
2: it.
3: But you can put two.
2: Yeah.
3: And I think Stevie might be that other one over Wesley Woodyard only because.
2: Yes.
3: Yeah.
2: He's not a great year, even after, like, but the what if is
3: staggering.
2: Yeah, for sure.
3: It is. We might have had our first Heisman 11 years earlier.
2: Yeah.
3: 10 years earlier.
2: Yeah, for sure. It's interesting. And it does kind of highlight one of the, like, it's not even unfortunate. It's just the reality that, you know, that Louisville has such kind of a vagabond history with football versus they haven't been playing the same teams every year for 80, 100 years to where there's like long histories with a lot. There aren't.
3: Yeah.
2: It's very episodic what you have with
3: the closest thing we have.
2: Opponents come and go.
3: Cincinnati, and then that was over when we left for the. You know, we had that 1 year in the American, and then we were gone.
2: Yeah. Coaches? That's where I think the transitory nature of all this, with Louisville sort of always moving around, coaches and always coming around, opponents, you didn't have a chance to really develop
3: Dabo
2: a lot.
3: For a while. Yeah. But even then, it didn't feel like it was Dabo doing it. You know what I mean? Like, I didn't feel like we got out-coached
2: In
3: all those games.
2: Right.
3: It was just Clemson.
2: Yeah.
3: It was Clemson.
2: Venables, maybe.
3: Venables, I would buy that more than Dabo. Because I never felt like Dabo was just schooling us. It was just we couldn't get over the Clemson hump. And then we did.
2: Ray Rice being thrown in there. Yeah.
3: That still didn't feel like it was him.
2: I don't know how many people think of it, but I think Hester's the clearest one. Just he captured.
3: Now, if you want to get
2: the mother of all missed opportunities, there
3: Byron Leftwich.
2: Oh sure, yeah.
3: You want to talk about those killer
2: Big
3: Marshall
2: Ben?
3: Games?
2: Big Ben's lighting you
3: Big
2: up in the
3: Ben.
2: Bowl game.
3: Just Mac quarterbacks.
2: Exactly. Yeah, you certainly could do some of that.
3: Back in our Conference USA days, the Mac quarterbacks that eventually played in the NFL that just absolutely torched us. It is an interesting thing, though, because basketball, there's far more continuity with the rivalries. There's just more meat on that bone, you know, with prominent games.
2: And Louisville's played a lot more meaningful basketball games in its history.
3: But even all the way down to, like, Grievous Vasquez, or no, or Brian Wardle, the Diener family.
2: Oh, yeah.
3: Not this Drew Diener, yeah. But, you know.
2: Yeah, we're cool with that. The others.
3: We Max is a great kid. I mean, right. It's Diener with an I. Or like Mike Dean. You know what I mean? Like, we got all those. Bob Huggins. Like, we've got on the basketball side, it's too easy.
2: Yeah.
3: You know, Dana Kirk.
2: Oh, that. Right. We could do basketball all day.
3: Too easy.
2: DeMarcus Cousins.
3: John Calipari.
2: Yeah. Like, there's.
3: You know, like, it's too easy.
2: Yeah. Chuck Smart.
3: There you go. Can we just do the Chuck Smart, Matt Bevin category? We just speed
2: run the whole thing. Yeah. Miller Moss, very funny. Brett Favre being thrown in there. There is a little bit of a generational element to it.
3: Sure.
2: You know, people our age and younger, he doesn't resonate quite as much.
3: How about the officials from that, like, Southern Miss game in, what, 98? When there were 12 players on the field and insert issue here. There was, like, six different, like, malarkey
2: AC issues. Law. Yeah, basketball we could do all day.
3: Yeah, basketball is too easy.
2: Damn, Devin Hester. It didn't help that he turned right around and went and had a Hall of Fame career doing the exact same thing in the NFL. Oh, yeah. We're like, oh, he's doing it again. I've seen this movie already.
3: Well, how do we ever kick to that guy?
2: Yeah.
3: They don't even kick to him in the NFL. We were just like, yeah, why not?
2: We weren't supposed to either.
3: Kick it good. Just put it on down there. We'll be all right. We'll run him down, sure. There's no way he does that against us, right? All he sees is the back of his jersey.
2: All right, let's take a quick break here. We'll come back. If you got thoughts on that, we'll let you jump in here and give us yours. Just got to make a good case for it throughout the show here. We got a lot more to get into here on The Drive on Thunderbill. Be right back.
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1: Biggest Biscuit, also known as Dave Skull.
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3: I should note that Stephen Fisk did win the ISCO this weekend. I thought Lucas Glover had it and then had a rough back nine yesterday and sort of backed up out of it. I left before the end. But it was a good event, man. I wish you could have gone out there.
2: Yeah.
3: Next year we'll try to get our ducks in a row and get out there again because it was fun 2 years ago or last year.
2: Yeah, I enjoyed that.
3: It was fun last year and it'll be fun again next year. I know our buddy Birdhead Ryan works for ISCO and he's always
2: good soldier for
3: any really
2: for a long time.
3: Yeah, he's worked for them for like 30 years. Yeah, crazy. But he was like, man, you should have talked to me directly. I would have gotten you right where you needed to be. But like the ISCO people are great. It was nothing like that. It's just the weather on Friday, you know, and.
2: Unpredictable.
3: Really unpredictable. But next year we'll make sure to get out there because it's really an awesome setup. They do a great job. My friends at NPC had like a hat bar out there at two different places where you could get your own patches sewn on there, you know, or pressed on there. And it was good stuff, man. But it's always a really good experience because it's not as crowded as like when you go to Valhalla, you know, for the PGAs. Like it's a great experience, a great course, but it's also, it can be hard to watch the guys you want to watch. You know, everybody's following the same groups. And you've got to stake it out, either find your spot and watch everybody on the 14th hole or something, you know, or you're following a group around all day. At Hurstbourne, it's so easy to move around. It's a good crowd, but it's not crazy, you know, so you can kind of follow the groups you want to follow. There's not as many superstars there, but there are a lot of good names. Like Max Homa wasn't expecting to play in the British, but he got a late like qualification and stuck with his commitment at the ISCO instead of going to the Scottish and prepping overseas, so that was cool. Lucas Glover won the U.S. Open in 2009, you know, and was challenging for a Ryder Cup spot a couple of years ago. Obviously, we had Adam Hadwin, who unfortunately missed the cut, but, you know, our guy played at U of L.
2: Yep.
3: Like, there's some names out there, and a lot of times you can catch these up-and-comers before they are who they are or who they're going to be. So it's a cool event, man, and I'm really happy that they're at the Hurstbourne. We're at Hurstbourne for a while.
2: Yeah, and it seems to be received well.
3: Yeah.
2: Like, you don't hear negatives about the course itself, the coming here, the execution of it, you know, the administration of it to where players aren't happy with it, because that's the sort of thing where they don't.
3: Yeah.
2: And you don't hear any of that at all.
3: I will say I was in the media room

0: finish my round at Iroquois and sprint across the city, you know, to go catch the last couple hours. But it was fun, man.
1: 81-50-93-9-38-31-93-9 for the UPS jobs text line. You know, Dave, sometimes we talk about, like, college sports and the spending that's involved and the financial advantages that Big Ten schools and SEC schools have with what they make relative to everybody else. And one of the things, I know you've heard me say this, but one of the things that I always try to caution people about is, like, that's not destiny. That just because they have a significantly larger TV deal or whatever, that it's just a guarantee that they're going to be better, because you have to then turn around and actually, like, spend that money well.
0: Yeah.
1: And last week when we talked about the really, really dumb idea that was floated by one Big 12 coach that athletic spending or roster spending or whatever should be perhaps factored in when trying to decide who should make the college football playoff or not, and how dumb that was, because it would immediately be turned around into, we're better because we spend a lot.
0: It will always be corrupted and flipped.
1: Well, for sure.
0: But it's also just a dumb idea to begin with.
1: Without question.
0: We're about settling it on the field, I thought.
1: But one of the reasons I've really pushed back on this is the idea that rather than making them better, I think sometimes these giant financial advantages that some schools have actually makes them sloppy. And you end up looking at, you know, Ole Miss having five off defensive coordinators that they're paying 1 year, you know, with firings and that sort of thing. And just it frees you up to not have to, like, you eat these giant buyouts and that sort of thing. But I guess I didn't think about this one, because, like, next time somebody talks about just how much these schools spend on athletics versus the others, keep in mind this. I don't know if you saw this today. There's rumblings that Michigan's got a board meeting coming up this week, and that there's a lot of chatter that they could be moving on from Ward Manuel, their athletic director.
0: Yeah,
1: which you would think, like, holy crap, dude, you won a national championship in basketball, you won a national championship in football. Like, Michigan baseball's been good.
2: I love you bringing this up right after Zach leaves. You just have to bring up Michigan right after he leaves. None of his thoughts.
0: We talked about the Patriots the entire first
1: segment. That's right, yeah.
2: Of course you did.
0: No, thanks. Just kidding.
2: And Drake Bay's underrated corner.
0: I'm just kidding.
1: They've done what a lot of schools do, and we can talk about whether that's really should be allowed or not. They've hired a law firm to come in and do an internal investigation into the athletic department, primarily around what the hell happened with Sharon Moore and the affair with a staffer.
0: Mm-hmm.
1: Because one of the reasons that blew up the way that it did is because they investigated it and said they didn't find anything, and then the girl kind of came back and came clean.
0: Yeah.
1: That they didn't find anything, but then when she fessed up, they're like, oh boy.
0: Sweet investigation, bro.
1: Well, right.
0: Yeah.
1: So they hired this firm to come in and investigate their failed investigation, and the bill is $11 million.
0: Oh, no. $11
1: million. $11 million for an investigation.
0: Hours.
1: Yeah.
2: The police investigated themselves. They found no wrongdoing here.
1: Right. Well, Tom Morris, tweeted about this a little bit. Earlier today,
0: $11 billion.
1: He said, here's his tweet. This is from this morning. Michigan's $11 million legal bill from Jenner and Block divided by an average hourly rate of $1,200 equals 9,166 hours. At a whopping hypothetical average of 120 billed hours per week, 9,166 would be 76.3 weeks of legal work. Yet Jenner and Block was reportedly hired by Michigan's Board of Regents in mid-December 2025, only 30 weeks ago. Like a year and a half of work,
0: yeah, but
1: 30
0: Mark,
1: weeks ago.
0: If you have multiple attorneys working it, those are
1: multiple
0: billable hours at one time.
1: And this is to create something that we will never see, because the dirty little trick that these schools pull, you hire a firm, everybody has to sign NDAs, and they create a report that they don't publish, that they basically read into the record in meetings that are behind closed doors, and then they make their athletic department decisions based on that. And I think that's crap.
0: It's nuts for a public university, for sure.
1: To be allowed to circumvent the system like that.
0: Absolutely. Yeah.
1: And look, the last several years have seen a pretty massive, like, destruction of Freedom of Information Act avenues. And that's something that whoever's running for office in the future should try to remedy.

0: legislatively, but it's insane to be able to do that.
1: Yeah. As White Goodman said in Dodgeball, the hippies got something right. You know what I mean?
0: Exactly, yes.
1: Foy is good.
0: But $11 million to investigate yourself.
1: Yeah.
0: And it really is kind of funny. Like, Ward Manuel, you talk about a guy with a weirdly complicated legacy. He's got national championship, but then some pretty weird coaching hires afterwards and handlings.
1: And neither of those coaches stuck around for more than...
0: And left on their own.
1: Right. That's what I'm saying. Like, they both left pretty much right after they won a national title, which kind of takes some of the shine off it. You know what I mean? It's like, well, we're not going to... Like, you can't feel like that success is going to go... just roll forward.
0: They're really building
1: that. You know what I mean? You're not building like, oh, we mission accomplished. You know, I'm out. I mean, you got... And I realize that some of it's the state of college athletics right now, but Dusty May taking off after two seasons? I mean, I realize that I think all of us would probably sign up for a coach coming here for 2 years and winning a title, regardless of who it is. But as a Michigan fan, you probably have to be like, man, what are we doing? Now you've got a semi-permanent interim head coach. You know, a two-year contract.
0: I've never seen anything funnier than we have removed the interim title and given him a two-year contract.
1: Two-year contract. So you're still really an interim coach.
0: Like very much so.
1: It's a prove-it contract.
0: Yes.
1: It's the definition of a prove-it contract.
0: If there ever was one.
1: You're right.
0: And but at the same time, though, it kind of felt like, well, yeah, that's college basketball, man. Like, two is the new four, right? Like, because it used to be, if any coach's contract got under 4 years, it was like, well, they must not believe in that
1: guy. It's a recruiting
0: cycle. And now it's like, how about I give you two?
1: Yeah, it's a recruiting cycle.
0: That's all any of these players are ever going to be here anyway.
1: Right. Like, back in the day, the 4 years was a recruiting cycle. That was the common, like, you got to give them a full recruiting cycle.
0: And if you let it get below that, it means you don't believe in them.
1: You don't believe in
0: them.
1: Yeah. You know, and now 2 years, because you can, look, our last guy built a national title contender out of the transfer portal last year. How come you can't do that? You better do that. That's our standard.
0: Let's squeeze our guy Jimmer in here. Jimmer, welcome in, buddy. Welcome in to the job. What's up?
2: Hey, long time no talk.
0: Hey, buddy.
1: What's up, buddy?
0: Good to hear from you.
2: Not much. Y'all struck a nerve with the whole Mike Dean thing. I remember I must have been probably maybe 12 years old maybe when that game happened. And I remember listening. I was in my mom's car. She went into like H&S Hardware. And I went to listen to the game on the radio. I remember, like, Brian Wardle hit that shot, and Paul Rogers saying, Mike Dean's, you know, rushing the court, pumping his fist, and doing all this and all that, and I was so furious at the time, and, of course, back then we didn't have, you know, social media and all that kind of stuff, not even, like, close to it, obviously, but that guy always, like, just triggers me for some reason.
1: Jimmer, don't worry, I watched him get pelted by beers while he was doing that.
2: I heard about that, too. That still triggers me even to this day. But on the football side, like for me, it's got to be Wesley Woodyard for sure. I was at that game. You know, and like how many times have you seen like a player get tackled and like the defender, you know, twists his leg like that and it breaks a leg? Like that's the only time I can remember even seeing that before. And that, in my opinion, that knocks out the national championship game. Just like I'm sure probably 95% of the fan base agrees with that as well, but it's got to be him. And then, like, on that, y'all were talking about that Southern Miss game where the player was, like, out of bounds and ran for a touchdown or caught a pass for a touchdown. That was the Mills Kills CJ headline. Yeah. So, yeah, I mean, but, yeah, Wesley Woodyard for sure. And then, I don't know. I mean, Rich Rodriguez, maybe. I don't know.
1: I thought about Rich
2: Rodriguez. Pat White, Steve Slayton.
1: Yeah,
2: Pat White, Steve Slayton. I mean, not hating them just because they came in and, you know, kind of, you know, ran all over us. But, yeah. And then, you know, obviously Devin Hatch also texted in. You know, I remember getting that comment from that game. I was at Tailgaters when it was open. Hmm. I was watching SportsCenter at home, just kind of, you know, put myself out of my own misery. And the headline said on ESPN that Hurricanes blow back, which I think sounds kind of inappropriate now. But, and then the same night when I got back home, like I was eating pizza and had like I was like holding. my pizza like down like below the chair. My dog comes up and snacks it on my hand and like bites me on my hand. I have a scar this day from it. So obviously Devin Hatcher is still there for me as well. I still have nightmares about him too. But like I said, I haven't talked to y'all in a while. I just want to give y'all a call and, you know, say what's up, check in with
0: Appreciate it, Jimmer. Thanks, buddy. The good suggestions all around. A number of people also suggesting Marcus Vick.
1: Ooh, okay. That's Marcus a good one,
0: Vick,
1: too.
0: Marcus Vick is really good.
1: Put him in the running.
0: Yeah. Because
1: stepping on Elvis's knee.
0: Yeah.
1: Back of his knee.
0: That's, like, Weston Woodyard was like, that was a crummy football play, but it was ostensibly one. Like, that's just, you're a jerk.
1: And Beamer not tossing him. I mean, they saw him. They saw him do it, and they didn't pull him from the game.
0: Right, because we're talking about hated for what they did on the field, hated for other crap.
1: Yeah.
0: Like, great, like that puts you in the kind of the Grayson Allen hated category. Will Levis fails down and all that crap, I think would probably go in there too for football.
3: Did you mention Shiano yet, Mark?
0: Did not. I did not.
1: Chopping wood.
0: I mean, I just a universal blind hatred for him.
1: You love Greg Shiano.
0: I do not. I can't think of anyone that I would pick him over.
1: What do you mean? For the...
0: In anything. Like Titanic life rafts. Like whatever. I can't think of any scenario in which I'd be like, that person, sorry, I'm taking Greg.
3: You'd rather have Bobby than Shiano?
0: Yeah. Yes. And I don't feel good saying that.
1: Bobby on
0: I don't feel
1: raft.
0: Good about saying that at all.
1: Just thinking about Bobby on a life raft right now.
0: I'd take Chris Mack over Greg Schiano. Going away.
1: Yeah.
0: Like, I wouldn't even lose sleep over that.
1: Oh, yeah. I believe you.
0: Have you seen those TikToks of the guy that tries to decide? He's like rating people's potluck food?
1: No.
0: Oh, it's really great. He has these aluminum trays that, like you. Disposable trays that you'd bring your food in, you throw them away, you know.
1: Yeah.
0: And if the person's like, they introduce themselves and they show their food, and then he just
1: foil
0: like,
1: pans.
0: He either spreads the foil pans out, or he whisks them off the counter. And then if it's like real iffy, he'll just whisk them off real slow.
1: Like just show them to the
0: Like, look, I don't feel good about this. Like, Greg Shannon's just all like as fast as humanly possible.
1: Do you ever watch Chef Reactions?
0: Oh, yeah.
1: Yeah. I love that guy. Just every time they bring, there's certain things that you can just know that he's going to call out.
0: Mm-hmm.
1: Yeah, whenever it starts with a foil pan, he's just like, oh boy, here we go.
0: Yeah, you're not serious about this at all. yeah. For sure.
1: Like, oh boy, here we go. Oh,
0: it's like Unchopped. Somebody's like, I'm going to make a risotto. You're like,
1: oh, great, in 15 minutes.
0: You want to go home now?
1: It's like you have a total.
0: You could just leave.
1: You have a total of 30 minutes right now with that basket, and you're going to make a risotto. I know that it's been done 1,000 times on Chopped. And it's never worked out, but I'm going to be the guy. Just like on Top Chef Quickfire, somebody, if there's an opportunity to make a risotto, somebody's going to do it and fail miserably.
0: My favorite all-time Chopped moment, like ever, get to it's the dinner portion, so it's like the middle round, and the basket included, I believe it was like Japanese zucchini, which is like less round. I think it's a little more ridged.
1: Uh-huh.
0: It almost looks like stars. So I think that's what it was. And this poor lady just gets to the end and she's plating everything and she just has not touched it. She has forgotten about it entirely.
1: She just put it on the plate.
0: She picks it up and just snapped it in half. Like almost like over her knee. Like she just breaks it in half and just puts like these giant hunks of untouched zucchini on each person's plate.
1: And then just
0: immediately started to weep. I felt bad for her, but that's also just the funniest reaction. She didn't know what to do. She just snapped it in half. Like, here, take this, you freaking caveman.
1: And she went home.
0: No, she was in. Yeah. No, she knew. They knew.
1: All the way
0: we
1: home.
0: All knew.
1: Yeah. You didn't really incorporate the zucchini.
0: You didn't do anything to it at all.
1: Not so much a part of the dish as a garnish, this giant hunk of green vegetable.
0: It's like the Flintstones when they put that big giant rack of ribs on the car. Like, it just was like, boom, this just giant zucchini thing right there. Just sort of hovering over
1: the Brontosaurus ribs. Oh,
0: yeah. Would I take Trump over Shiano? Oh, way to go.
1: I knew somebody was coming with that. It's like it had to happen.
0: This is me swiping the pans off the counter real slow.
1: Yeah, just like I don't want to do this.
0: I don't want to do it. I really hate y'all. Y'all found the one.
1: Like, I was gonna say it, but I was like, I don't even really feel like going there right now.
0: This is the what is it? The people on the train tracks. Like the moral dilemma, you know?
1: Oh, yeah.
0: That's basically what that is.
1: Like, do you,
0: for me. Switch, yeah, which one? Yeah, right.
1: Because you're actively killing them if you do the...
0: Right.
1: Yeah. But you're saving a lot. Yeah, I get it. Yeah. I don't like that dilemma.
0: Trump can at least be funny. Right? Like, Shiano's not good at anything.
1: I'm going to let you go through this on your own, man.
3: Hey, he developed a really good defensive backfield in the 2000s.
1: This isn't my Sophie's choice.
3: He had the McCourty twins. By the way, somebody tweeted at me also,
0: would I take Kenny Payne over Greg Schiano? And Kenny Payne was at least a good quote. A bad quote, but a good quote. Like, Greg Schiano is just nothing.
1: There's at least a lot of people out there that like Kenny Payne, personally.
0: Yeah, yeah. Like, not behind the scenes.
1: Personally.
0: Well, in Arkansas. Yeah. Plus.
1: I didn't say there's a lot of people in Louisville that like anything.
0: Carl Anthony Towns, I guess.
3: The anonymous NBA coaches.
0: Well, yeah, he's on the right track. Yeah.
1: Not only do they like him, they love him for your job.
0: Yeah.
1: You know, like, it's always the mark of every failed coach.
0: Like, he's not even good for content.
1: They like him for your job. For their job, not so much. Not a good fit. But for you, great coach.
0: Yeah, Shiano's worth the least. I just hate him.
1: Did you hear that, guys? Everybody at home?
0: I have an open mind, see?
1: See, he picked somebody else.
0: Yeah, see? It's not...
1: He didn't immediately throw a person.
0: Right, right. You thought that was a trap?
1: They thought it was a layup, you know?
0: Yeah. Hey, I did want to mention it at 5 o'clock. You know, we did this last year, and they've really made a lot of progress on this, like, as a sport. But at 5 o'clock... Red Rage Dave McGee, and some of the ladies from Mercy Flag Football. Like, it's that sport is coming along quickly.
1: My niece is trying out for flag football this year as a freshman in Carolina. And I got to tell you, man, she can rip the ball.
0: Yeah.
1: She has a great arm.
0: So they're going to stop by and talk about ways folks can help grow that as a sport locally. It's heading towards sanction already.
1: Yeah.
0: Heading towards being an Olympic sport?
1: I think it's already sanctioned in Carolina. Yeah. Like the girls have played the team she's going to play on, hopefully, has played in the Panther Stadium like the last three seasons. So
0: they're going to join us at 5. So it'd be good to check in with Dave.
1: For sure.
0: Also a really, really just a great Louisville fan too, and does a good job over there.
1: Great guy.
0: And I'm totally in the tank for Mercy as it is. Wow. So.
1: There you go, man.
0: We'll take a quick break here. Be right back. A couple of things I want to get into before we do that with Dave at 5 here. On the Drive on Thunderbill. Be right back.

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11: I'm Nick DeLuca. ESPN's NFL Survey Series continues with quarterbacks, league executives, coaches, and scouts ranking the top 10 players at 11 positions. Bills QB Josh Allen leading the way at number one, with Joe Burrow and Lamar Jackson rounding out the top five. In that order, ESPN Radio's Evan Cohen disagrees.
12: There is no justification in my mind to put Joe Burrow above Lamar Jackson. Lamar Jackson is a more proven player in the NFL than Joe Burrow. And it's not close. I understand that Joe Burrow has been to a Super Bowl. I get it. He's got that over Lamar. He didn't win this Super Bowl. And Lamar has 2 MVPs. Could have won a third pretty easily with the season he had. And Lamar Jackson being below Joe Burrow is absurd.
11: Cohen on Unsportsmanlike. Elsewhere, surgery coming for Conor McGregor will have a procedure following his first round loss to Max Holloway at UFC 329. Plans to continue fighting post-recovery. The NCAA facing another lawsuit challenging its new eligibility rules. 11 athletes challenging that rule of 5 years to compete.
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2: 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Phone lines open 8150-939-3831-939 for the UPS jobs text line. Dave, Jeremy Fowler, longtime NFL reporter for ESPN, is doing one of his off-season content series where, and this is, the NFL is like just about the perfect size where you can do these things, and there, it's interesting to at least gauge where people's heads are about teams, players, coaches, etc. And we here in Louisville have a studied history of heat-seeking missile finding slights for Lamar Jackson and combating them. We're all very well trained at this, right?
3: Yes.
2: By this point. So he posted today the results of polling NFL executives and coaches and scouts and asked them, give me your rank of the top 10 quarterbacks in the NFL. Have either of you looked at this list?
3: I have. I've seen parts of it. I know Drake's underrated.
2: That's what's...
4: Spencer didn't need to see the list before he was like, Drake's underrated.
2: Because he can't be zero, yeah, right?
4: Right.
3: No, but I did see part of the list.
2: Okay, so a couple of things I wanted to note.
4: I've only seen the top 10.
2: On here. In reverse order here, number 10, Caleb Williams. Good for him. Mm-hmm. Last year, I think, did a lot for him. There, and he's only 24. They're going places. Jared Goff at 9.
3: I'm skeptical.
2: I mean, that has worked out beautifully for both sides. It's very rare that anybody unloads a quarterback in the NFL and it turns out great.
4: Mm-hmm. And especially trade quarterbacks, which is what they did. And it worked out better for both teams, pretty much.
2: Perfect spot for him. Drake May at 8. Of note with him, he wasn't in everyone's top 10 because Jeremy provides the range. And the highest he was at was 5, which seems high. Yes. 5.
3: He was runner for MVP last year. I could see 5, but that's probably the highest I would rank him.
2: Unranked, so not even on everyone's ballots. And let's talk about that in a second. Justin Herbert at 7, perpetually right about right there.
4: Yeah. Honestly, like I'm almost done with the Herbert.
2: I would agree.
3: We won a playoff game last year between the Chargers and Patriots. I rest my case.
4: Look, man, I just said I'm almost done with Herbert.
3: I wasn't
4: coming at you, man.
3: No, I know you weren't.
2: He was. By the way, I said perpetually at 7 last year. 7.
3: He's always like he's not tier 1, but he's the top of tier 2 or tier 2B quarterback.
2: Also, none of us care about the Chargers.
4: That's the problem. They don't care about them because they're not good enough to care.
2: Right, they don't play in meaningful games.
4: He also just...
3: They got left by the Broncos last year.
2: Right, right, and that happens a lot.
4: He throws a fair amount of picks. You know, he doesn't throw a ton of touchdowns. I know he doesn't.
2: He looks like a teenager.
4: Yeah,
2: weirdly.
3: The defense is going to be worse with Jesse Minter, the head coach of the Ravens now.
4: He solidified his reputation in the first 2 or 3 years, and he's just ridden that since then.
2: Texas wants to know: are we still questioning Goff? Only Spencer is.
4: Goff had what? I was 38 touchdowns last year and 5 interceptions.
2: 4,500 yards.
3: Yeah, he's a good quarterback. I think 9. Excellent. You could flip him with
2: multiple quarters. The Super Bowls. Like
4: I would put him ahead of Herbert.
3: I'd probably flip Jalen Hurts or Brock Purdy in that spot. But again, you can debate that.
4: I would put him above Herbert.
2: Dak Prescott at 6. Somehow manages to be quietly a Dallas Cowboys quarterback.
3: Yeah. The highest paid player in the NFL right now.
2: And had a great year. His highest ranking 3.
4: Dak got beat out by the Mahomes deal, didn't he?
3: Did Mahomes get extended again?
2: Yeah.
3: Okay.
2: And kind of restructured too.
3: Yep.
2: Lamar Jackson at 5. Last year at 4. I don't have a huge
4: I don't have a beef there
2: issue with it. Highest ranking one, so there's somebody in this that thinks he's the best. Lowest ranking unranked.
4: Wow, out of the top 10? And no, I will have a problem with that.
2: That's the part. I was like, really? Are we really to the point? We're doing this.
4: Somebody saw the
2: Ron Wolf still gets the vote.
4: Hole in the game last year. You know what I mean? They're like, all right, he had a rough year.
3: Like the players' rankings, which put as much stock as you want in that. Lamar was 69th in the NFL top 100.
2: Nice.
3: Not nice because he should be higher.
4: Yeah, he should be.
3: So like, I don't
4: he
3: know.
4: He had an off year last year. He did. He's hurt.
3: Yeah.
4: You know, it wasn't a great season for him.
3: I get it. Playoffs.
4: But five, I think, is appropriate for him. Like with his cachet. You know, takes a hit from last year, but his cachet should have him in the top five still.
2: It's funny that he's gotten there in people's minds.
4: Except for that one guy.
2: At number five, this many years into his career, after what it was universally kind of agreed as a down year, like embedded in there is some recognition. This is good. They didn't just, one guy did, I guess, had him unranked, but like he came in at number five. And it's
4: fine.
2: And he was still number one on somebody's list.
4: Five's fine, and I think you can make a pretty damn good case for the four in front of him. So I'm not, especially for the top three.
2: I totally agree with
4: that.
2: They're almost nearly interchangeable.
4: Yeah.
2: But I wanted to read you this quote from one of the voters in this because it's funny. The praise is, it feels like as a thrower, just like as a pure thrower, it is always qualified. It's always like semi-couched in. He's still never going to be just seen as a guy that's a great thrower of the ball, even though he very clearly is. Quote, what's so impressive is he has gotten better as a passer, the coach said. He's more of a complete passer. It's impressive. I really didn't respect the passing game as much before in his career, but the last time we played him, he was much better. He can dice you up. There's nobody else in this top 10 that has that quote that's like, I didn't respect him as a thrower.
4: Yeah. That quote should have been from 2021.
2: If that.
4: You know what I'm saying?
2: Yeah. But
4: like, at worst.
3: And like, I want to say, does Lamar need a postgame, like a postseason, like big moment? But
2: he does.
3: Josh Allen's ahead of him. He hasn't done much in the postseason either.
2: They are parallel in almost every way.
3: Yeah. Like, part of it was you had Mahomes in the way. But then last year was wide open, and neither of them broke through.
4: Yeah.
2: And doubly, I think, painful that Joe Burrow was able to break through. But then he can't stay healthy to save his life.
4: Speaking of Joe Burrow.
2: Joe Burrow, number four. The lowest, number six.
4: That's
2: And okay. Someone has him number one. And I don't think that's defensible either.
4: I don't think number one is defensible at all. It's interesting to me that
2: I think NFL guys just like how he looks.
4: That's the thing, but like, he's great when he plays.
2: Oh, I agree with that.
4: He is. I don't really have because I'm a Joe Burrow believer too.
2: Oh, me too.
4: You know, so I get it. And he's got the traditional qualities, you know, and pocket presence and passing, you know what I mean? No, but he looks like a traditional quarterback, and he does all those things, and he also delivers on the field. I can't argue with it.
2: It's the being out there part.
4: Yeah.
3: And his team's missed the playoffs, I think, three straight years now. At least two straight.
4: I think it's three.
3: Yeah, Zach Taylor, he's got him on the hot seat. Like, I think they didn't even make the playoffs this year to keep his job there. Taylor, that is. I mean, Burrow's
2: like we've been
3: different.
2: Saying that forever, too.
3: We have, but...
2: Perpetually on a one-year deal.
3: Perpetually. But,
4: that's right.
3: I mean, Burrow... Again, you broke through as a sophomore in the league, but then he's put up numbers. I'm not disputing that, but the team success has not been there, and the playoffs is few and far between since those back-to-back conference title game runs.
2: Text, if Lamar was white and this incredibly athletic, how high would he be? He'd be above Josh Allen, which is where he should be. Josh Allen is just like big, dumb Lamar Jackson. Right?
4: With a little more team success in the last couple of years.
2: But... statistically, Lamar, stop fumbling.
4: Yeah.
2: This is it drives me nuts. But, like, he just runs with power. Lamar runs with speed. They're both absurd throwers, and they don't do a great job putting an offense around them.
4: Mm-hmm.
2: A great job.
4: And they've both had ridiculous statistical seasons of their own.
2: that one Asian lady cares about the Chargers. Do you remember the one lady in the crowd? Oh, yeah. That's a great kind of deep pull there. Thank you, Texter. I appreciate that.
4: I actually know multiple Chargers fans, which is weird.
2: I do not.
4: I think I know multiple. I can only remember one right now, so I might have just lied. I know one Chargers fan.
3: Is this person real or is AI?
4: It's a real person.
2: Texture wants to know of traditional qualities, lack of pigmentation. Yes, yeah. Yeah, that's exactly what that means. Joe Burrow looks like, here's what I hate about this. This sounds like I'm in any way saying something negative about Joe Burrow. I think he is.
4: He's excellent.
2: I think he's at worst like the third best. Like I think he's.
4: Yeah.
2: And he's, to me, he's got not the traditional like look, but like I think quarterbacks have a thing where everyone just sort of believes and plays better for them. That he's got that. The way that Brady is like the one. But like
4: Montana.
2: Yeah. Like I think Joe Burrow has that.
4: He's got moxie.
2: I'm not even sure that any like maybe more than anyone else in the league does.
4: I think that's true.
2: And
4: I think Mahomes got it too. But yeah. Burrow's he's got the it. For sure. 100%.
2: Just cool.
4: Yeah, he is cool. He just needs to stay healthy.
2: I thought the quotes were interesting because it does feel like Lamar, it's like, yeah, man.
4: It's right. Been 9 years.
2: Right, we've been doing this a long time, dude. God. His absurd numbers multiple years.
4: Yeah.
2: You're like, hey, you know what? I didn't respect you. What? Like, you should be fired.
3: A two-time MVP of the league who probably should have been three-time. Was it your first year coaching?
2: I didn't respect it. Why not?
4: It took a long time to get on the train.
2: And don't you think, like, you could probably, like, there's a really high probability, whoever it is, like, they eat them up. It's not like you've done a great job.
4: Yeah.
2: It's somebody that, yeah, I didn't respect the passing game, and then just
4: probably why he's, that's probably why he's putting 45 on your head, you know? It's, oh, man. He threw the ball again. Pretty good pass there. Maybe we should respect that next time we play him. I hope he has a bounce back year this year. Like, what do you think about that changing of the guard in Baltimore? Do you think it's going to be good for him? I mean, with the offensive coordinator coming from the Bears.
2: There's a lot of excitement about that.
4: Yeah.
2: Of the offense. But I didn't think Monken did a bad job. I liked what they did.
4: Mm-hmm.
2: It's just so – I'm so jaded by that AFC Championship game where they just didn't run the ball.
4: It was so confusing.
2: Like when the inevitable gambling scandal comes out, that there's like a bunch of Derrick Henry unders or something in that game. Like I will – it haunts me.
4: Right.
2: Thinking about that. So
4: it was such a confusing second half.
2: I've never seen anything like that.
4: And then Mark Andrews had multiple just bad drops. Mm. Bad drops. But that's what, if you want to know, that's what Josh Allen has over him.
2: I wonder if we're not heading towards Lamar having like a kind of a John Elway career.
4: Mm.
2: Physical freak, absurd numbers for a really, really long time. And then the championships come when he's kind of a game manager guy.
4: Yeah, he's not the main, yeah. He's not the straw stirring the drink.
2: I could see that.
4: Still get those rings, though.
2: Because Lamar is better as a thrower. I don't object to people noticing his improvement. I hate the way it's like
4: framed like he was never good.
2: Yeah. That there was ever a time where he was terrible.
4: He was a really good thrower with a lot of potential coming out of college.
2: Yes.
4: And we all saw it.
2: Yes.
4: You know, and it was, you were blind if you didn't. You know, he had the arm strength. He threw it into pockets. You know, he had a couple things he needed to work on, touch on short throws and stuff like that. But he's worked on that. And he worked on it every single year. And it was unrecognizable by year two or three. You know, and it was like you didn't give him any room to grow. We don't have to have that conversation anymore. It's over. The argument's gone. It's done.
2: He's the only one where
4: I don't
2: like,
4: care about
2: the
4: guy
2: be,
4: that had him unranked.
2: It always has to be couched like... I thought he was going to be bad. Yeah. It's like you can't just be like, he's gotten a lot better.
4: Well, that's on you.
2: Yeah.
4: You know, that's on you because literally you didn't watch what we saw.
2: Matt Stafford 3, Don't really have an issue with that.
4: How could you?
2: Maybe like the best. He's the most disciplined, absurdly strong-armed quarterback I can think of. Because usually those guys let it go to their heads.
4: Mm-hmm. A lot of YOLO throws.
2: Yeah, Brett Favre is like the ultimate. Mm. I guess maybe Aaron Rodgers too.
4: But Rodgers still didn't have the picks that Favre had.
3: No, Rodgers
4: threw it away, and he would have years where he threw for 40 touchdowns and like four interceptions, you know.
3: Yeah, Stafford won MVP last year. No debate on that one.
4: Yeah. I mean, I honestly wouldn't argue if he was above three. The guy's incredible for, what, a 39-year-old quarterback, 38, whatever he is right now.
3: Although they did draft Ty Simpson, so you got to watch out for that quarterback battle.
4: You don't.
2: Lit a fire under him.
4: You don't have to watch
2: out. No, you don't. You don't have to, you'll never see him.
4: Spoiler alert, don't have to worry about that quarterback battle.
3: We'll see Ty in Week 17 when the Rams have like a one seed locked up or the division locked up.
4: I'd love to see if the Rams like struggle in certain where they have one really clear deficiency this year where it's like, man, you really could have addressed that in the first round. You know, like it's going to happen.
2: Oh, if that does happen, like McVay will,
4: mm-hmm.
2: as put off as he was.
4: Yeah.
2: Yeah.
4: He'll voice it. There's no doubt in my mind. Could really use a shutdown corner. Could really use a slot receiver, whatever it is at the time. You don't need a slot receiver, but you know what I'm saying.
2: What if he does that like every loss, every post game interview?
4: Yeah.
2: At the podium, just be like, could have used some more help at.
4: Mm-hmm.
2: Or he pulls
4: literally any position.
2: Remember the Chiefs or the Patriots with the feet thing?
4: Mm-hmm.
2: But he does it with Ty. Just makes a million Ty references every time.
4: I am familiar with the feet thing, yes.
2: Oh, yeah, the both sides of the feet thing.
3: Good old Wes Welker.
2: Oh, yeah. Definitely it was Welker that did that.
4: The feet thing.
2: The only thing I wanted to note here, the first time I've ever seen a little bit of criticism of Pat Mahomes as he drops to number two.
3: What's his lowest ranking?
2: Nine.
4: That's interesting.
2: Fire that person too, yeah?
4: Yeah.
3: I mean, Mahomes did struggle when he was playing last year before the injury. The Chiefs were not themselves last year.
4: Yeah, but that's... That's the definition of cachet, though. Like, if anybody should have cachet in this league right now, it's him. I'm not saying he's untouchable, but that's years.
3: You know, I can excuse as a one-off, but being fair, last year was not a great season for Patrick Mahomes.
4: Sure. Wasn't for Lamar.
2: Some miserable-ass supporting cast there in Kansas City, too, yeah?
4: Yeah.
3: And they brought them all back.
2: That's right. They did. They did.
4: We're getting the gang back together.
2: He says, I think the hits... We're taking the toll even before the injury, one coordinator said. He's not the biggest guy. He's such a stud, but the violent hits he's taken, the big-time shots, are a thing, I guess. I've never thought of him
4: as small. Like, he's not super tall, but I think...
2: I said Cam Ward was small, and I've never heard the end of it. I never call any quarterback small now. Here's the other quote. One veteran NFL defensive coach was critical of Mahomes' overall play. Mahomes struggled even before the injury last year, held the ball too long, and forced throws when it wasn't necessary, still has a tendency to chase the big play instead of keeping the offense on schedule. But even that coach added, if they don't have him, they win like three games last year.
4: Yeah. Yeah.
2: And Josh Allen, number one, whatever. Fine.
4: I don't have a problem with the top five there. The bottom half, the back end of that list, I'm not as sold on. You can drop Herbert a few spots for me. You can bring Goff up a few spots. I'm a believer in Goff. He's done too much the last couple of seasons.
2: Anybody didn't make it, you'd be like, hey, we should probably think about that person on there. Anybody?
4: I thought you'd say Baker Mayfield.
2: No, I'm okay with that.
4: Yeah.
2: I get it.
3: But I'm surprised people didn't give Darnold the Super Bowl bump.
2: I was thinking that.
4: Like, too. At least at, like, 9 or 10, you know?
3: Because I think Hurts last year made the list after winning the Super Bowl.
2: So, he did list at the bottom, also receiving votes, were Bo Nix, Daniel Jones, C.J. Stroud. The honorable mention, Sam Darnold, Jaden Daniels, Jordan Love, Brock Purdy, whatever. Baker Mayfield, Trevor Lawrence, Jalen Hurts. But it does feel like they did a pretty good job of the top 10.
4: I think they did. Jordan Love has an argument.
2: Knicks, I think I would maybe listen to, which shocks the crap out of me. To be
3: I'll say, last year you were on the anti-Knicks train, and Biscuit Hour tried to defend him.
4: Give me the flowers.
2: Yeah, he won me.
4: Were you on my side, Spencer?
3: I was like, okay, because I think you said he's top half. And I was like, that seems fair.
4: Yeah, I called him top half with a chance to be better, and you were definitely way out on Knicks,
3: and they were the one seed.
4: Mm-hmm. Damn right, they were.
2: Play a weird windy game where no one could throw the ball.
4: That's right.
3: Well, Bo didn't play that game. It was my boy Stidham.
2: Oh, that's right.
4: Oh, God, Jared Stidham.
2: It didn't matter.
3: It didn't matter.
2: It really didn't matter who the quarterbacks were in that game, did it?
4: It sure didn't.
2: How about our boy Tyler Shuck? Are you going to get him up here at some point?
4: Man, if he has a great year this year, he will threaten.
3: I mean, he played, seven games last year?
2: And he played well. It was not the, let's put the backup in and everyone will play like this super streamlined game. Like, nope. They threw him to the wolves.
4: No, he was making plays. He was making plays to the point where they abandoned their "we're going to draft a quarterback in 2026" plan. That's pretty rare.
2: That could not have gone better because they
4: to redirect a franchise's plan.
2: If that was like that's one of those things where you plan it out the way like they did, and you start the year with Spencer Rattler. And then you make your move to the guy that you drafted, but you were able to sort of bring him along a little bit and have him ready. And the expectations were gone. They weren't going to be good. And everyone hated Spencer Rattler by the time you made the change.
4: Yep.
2: And then it was a lot better.
4: That was the point, right? I mean, we talked about it. Like, you don't give, even if the rookie outperforms him, you don't give him the job. It's better for him if you let the veteran lose it.
2: When they've got good receivers.
4: Mm-hmm.
3: I don't know what the odds are, but I wouldn't be shocked if the Saints won the division this year.
2: Yeah.
4: I kind of want to put a futures bet on that.
2: Yeah.
3: And if they make the playoffs and he looks like...
2: Beat Tampa Bay down the stretch last year.
3: Not going to say he's going to do what Caleb did last year, but if he looks similar to Caleb, wouldn't be shocked to see 9 or 10 next year.
2: And he's running. You know, he didn't do that at Louisville, but last year but they absolutely incorporated that. And that helps.
4: Because at this point, what are you saving him for?
2: Right. Right. You're there.
4: He's your starting quarterback.
2: Yep.
4: But the Saints.
2: And he's cheap.
4: Mm-hmm.
2: Just run him into the ground. Right. Change the oil, nothing. Just go, man. He's already 26 or whatever, right? Like,
4: so hey, where's Gino on the list?
2: Gino who? Or Emma? No? There were no votes for Gino Smith. That's what you're asking me.
3: Raiders legend
2: what
3: Gino
2: What year
3: Smith?
2: Is it over there, Dave, where you are?
4: Just wondering. just curious where my starting quarterback is, you know? One day. Mark, one day.
2: Sure.
4: I'll have a starting quarterback on the top 10 list.
3: You did. His name was Aaron Rodgers.
2: I irrationally just don't care for Brock Purdy at all.
4: I can tell.
2: I recognize it.
3: I think he's overhated, and you are
2: overhated?
3: Yes.
2: I've never heard that.
4: Overhated?
3: There's people that do not like Brock Purdy.
4: Are you overrated or overhated? That's a good segment.
3: Yeah.
2: All right, get on it. Let's get some imaging. Overrated or overrated, yeah.
3: I think Brock's fine.
2: Right. Me too.
3: Yeah, like he's probably similar to Darrell Lash, where he's like maybe the lowest tier quarterback that could win a Super Bowl for
2: he's,
3: you.
2: He's a cheese quesadilla. He's just, right, you go to a Mexican restaurant, like that's...
4: No salsa.
2: It's not gonna taste bad.
4: But it's not going to taste like much.
2: It
4: could be a vehicle Brock for Purdy. Other things.
2: Yeah.
3: Game manager.
2: Right. He'll just deliver the sour cream, really.
4: That's the thing. Like, I'm with you, though. Like, I've never been sold on him as like a great quarterback. I just think he was what they needed at the time. But as you strip away the weapons, you know, Ayuk's not going to be there. You know what I mean? Guys like that. McCaffrey's not healthy. You know, like, whenever that happens, it exposes him a little bit more here, a little bit more there. And I just... He just doesn't stand up to it to me.
3: Brock Purdy or Rex Grossman?
4: Brock Purdy.
2: Oh, I like Rex Grossman.
3: I was going to say, Mark's too biased.
2: I love Rex Grossman.
4: I'd take Darnold over him all day.
2: Which feels weird to say. We definitely wrote that guy off. And kudos to him.
4: I believe.
2: He didn't write back.
4: He didn't.
2: It's a great line.
4: It is. I'm just excited for everybody who graduates the Jets School of Quarterback Development and goes.
2: This
4: it's not really graduating so much as it's surviving.
2: This was my life in the 80s.
4: Yeah.
2: Steve Young leaves the Bucks, yeah. Hall of Famer. Doug Williams leaves the Bucks, wins the Super Bowl with Washington. Yeah. Like, yeah, I know. Vinny went off and had, like, a really nice career with the Jets afterwards. Mm-hmm. Like, yeah, I know. I freaking know. It sucks.
4: Yeah.
2: Should Dover win a Super Bowl with the Ravens?
4: Brother, there's a certain amount of comfort in my misery. It's hard to explain. Because what kills me is the hope.
2: Yeah, you can't ever be disappointed.
4: What kills you is the hope.
2: Yeah.
4: You know, and I have hope all the time with Louisville. You know, I got hope with the Spurs.
2: Yeah.
4: I used to have hope with the A's. Now I just have a garbage owner. The Jets, I haven't had hope in a long time. And it's the hope that kills you. So honestly, if they go out and they win like 8 games this year and they start getting hyped for next season, that's when I'll be devastated when we're terrible again.
5: No, no, no.
2: Let's take a quick break here.
4: We're taking back. The under on that?
2: On the Drive and I found it.
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13: 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KFOA, officiating football since 1967. Come be a part of it.

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1: Biggest Biscuit, also known as Dave Skull.
2: Welcome back into the drive here on 93.9 The Ville. Mark Ennis, Dave Skull here. Dave, you were chuckling during the break at the elderly gentleman flipped high into the air by a bison?
3: Yes.
2: Over the weekend?
3: One of the only animals in America that can do that to you, Mark. Maybe the only one.
2: Terrifying how effortless it looked for the old bison. Just sort of a flick of the neck and old man. And this was, we're not talking about like a George Burns here, like some sort of frail old man. We're talking about a pretty hefty looking fella.
3: He looks like he worked for a living.
2: Yeah.
3: You know what I mean? Like, he looks like he worked for a living. Yes. He was in a carpenter's union. Yes. Or he was a farmer. Yes. He's something.
2: Blue-collar worker.
3: He looks like he's been through some stuff.
2: Yep. And now he most definitely has been through some stuff.
3: My favorite quote to me was, you know this guy's just going to send the best Christmas card ever this year because I would pay so much money to have a picture of me like this.
2: I've seen videos of them, like, charging cars and stuff.
3: I've seen them put people
2: much
3: before.
2: More ill-tempered than we maybe give them credit for.
3: Well, I mean, we're always hanging around them.
2: What are you looking at?
3: They're thousands of pounds. They're one of the strongest animals
2: on the
3: continent.
2: It's terrifying, like, the mass involved there,
3: they
2: get it moving in one direction, and it's over for you.
3: They're huge. Yeah. You know how strong their necks are? You see how thick their necks are.
2: They'll flip cars.
3: That's why he can flip things. Like them and, like, moose. Moose are always bigger than you think. People don't realize how gigantic moose are.
2: Oh, terrifying.
3: Like, you ever seen videos of them next to cars?
2: And just people that, like, walk up on them accidentally.
3: Like, in your backyard.
2: They look prehistoric.
3: They're gigantic.
2: Yeah. They're hilariously tall in particular.
3: Yeah. No, they're like 8 feet tall. It's insane. But no, if you haven't seen the picture of the 65-year-old man, yes. Which is why we're allowed to...
2: Yes.
3: Yeah, like, moose are the largest living members of the deer family. 5 to 6.5 feet tall at the shoulder. And you know how big their heads and racks are up there. Just insane. Up to 10 feet in total length and weigh anywhere from 8 to 1,600 pounds. Now, bison size, that'll really blow your mind. Not business size, bison size.
4: Business size, completely different context.
3: Business size is way different. So the males are also 5.5 to 6.5 feet tall at the hump and reaching up to 12 feet in length. Bulls weigh between 1,000 and 2,000 pounds.
2: You got
3: a ton of bison just rolling at you. Can you imagine the thought process at that point?
2: By the bison or the guy?
3: By the guy.
4: I mean, I think you realize when they're charging you.
2: It's too late.
4: Yeah.
3: You're just hoping he flips you high enough that he forgets to run over you. You know what I mean?
2: Yeah, there's enough hang time.
3: Yeah,
2: that
3: he's gone. Like, just not object permanence.
2: As soon as he
3: flips you, he's just like, where'd that guy go? I don't know.
2: Right, then he flips you on his way to something else.
3: Threats over.
2: Yeah.
3: Like, he's just like, you know.
2: I did like that the New York Post headline was, Yellowstone visitor flung into the air by bison identified as grandfather, who immediately laughed it off.
3: That's like that. That's also feeds into this guy.
2: Yeah.
3: He's a tough dude. This wasn't an accountant. Not a lawyer, probably. This man worked for a living and laughed off a bison attack where he gets flipped like 12 feet in the air.
2: His legs are up in the air. It looks like he's doing like a killer like skateboard move. Yeah. That really is what it looks like.
3: It's like Grandpa's doing, you know.
2: Whatever they are.
3: Whatever. Ollie's not
2: Ollie,
3: cool enough.
2: I know.
3: It's not cool enough.
2: Twist. Yeah. Wasn't that a thing?
3: Twisty.
2: Yeah. I don't know.
3: It's so great. It does look like he was on
2: like
3: the half pipe.
2: He's missing the snowboard.
3: It looks like he was on the half pipe and lost the board. You know what I mean? Like, you just get that picture of him just like probably wondering how I got here.
2: Texas, we were driving through South Carolina on a road trip in college. My buddy's Ford Focus. I will never forget seeing a bison up close and it legitimately bigger than the car.
3: So I guess they had like bison on a farm down there, maybe? He said South Carolina, or did you say
2: South
3: Dakota?
2: South Dakota, sorry.
3: Okay, I thought he said South Carolina. I was like,
2: I read fast.
4: I saw some bison in South Dakota. They are large animals.
3: Yeah.
2: The parks have tons of sign up this time of year warning people that it's prime bison mating season. They're extra aggressive. You don't want to be in between bison and the end game.
3: Uh-huh.
4: Can we get a video of this bison throwing the guy in the air, and then the Wilhelm scream just hits afterwards.
2: Terrifying. Absolutely terrifying.
3: That's great.
2: That would be way up on my list of animals I would not want to run into by accident.

0: half dozen iconic lines just from that movie. You know, and just, I don't know. It's amazing. I love Jurassic Park was a very formative movie for me. It came out when I was like 9 or 10 years old. I think nine, it was 93, right? Still, the effects, the combination of practical and CGI in that movie, and the stuff they're doing now, and you look back 33 years, I always forget how long ago the 90s were.
1: Yeah.
0: 33 years, and it looks better then than it does now. But Sam Neill, awesome. That whole cast is great. It's perfect.
1: Someone said it looks like Thornton Melon's Triple Lutz. That's super funny, the old man.
0: Back to school.
1: Oh, yeah. Texas said the bison made that old guy look like a Muppet.
0: It's an unbelievable.
1: Yes. Yeah.
0: Just the still frame of him. It sounds stupid, but I would love that to happen to me and live to tell the tale.
1: He's inverted in the air, but he looks like he's jumping up and trying to click his heels like a leprechaun or something. Like, where you catch somebody doing that, but he's upside down.
0: Yeah.
1: And he's been flipped to that. Terrifying.
0: Good for him for just laughing it off. You know, his grandson was just there like, what just happened?
1: All right, let's take a quick break.
0: Pop-ups in the air.
1: We'll be right back.
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3: 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Tank Davis with his second of the game, his 32nd of the season. And he is the top slugger in single-season ACC history. That's 32 home runs for the sophomore from Philly.
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1: It's really blown up, man.
0: Yeah, and I'm kind of fascinated to see what they do that's going to be Olympics for it when it's here,
1: yeah.
0: Right? So I'm kind of interested in seeing if
1: any, L.A.?
0: Yeah.
1: 2028?
0: Because there's been some NFL players that have expressed some interest in it, and it's a different game. Like, it's not just, like, the strategy is different, obviously. And I'm kind of interested in seeing where that goes.
1: Cause that's strategy, fun. Body control, all that kind of stuff.
0: Oh, yeah. Speaking of.
1: Body control?
0: Yeah. A weird weekend for fighting in Vegas, yeah?
1: Yes.
0: Which Vegas fight that lasted about 1 minute was more interesting to you? Conor McGregor blowing up his knee after, what, two kick attempts, basically?
1: Yeah, pretty much.
0: Or Bam Adebayo fighting Tyler Herro and it being described as him punching Tyler Herro and then it being over?
1: I feel like that's exactly how that went.
2: If you tell me I had to pay $1,000 to watch one of those fights, I'm going with Herro versus Bam.
1: Oh, yeah. Like, if I have to, I'm paying for that one. I want to see Tyler Herro get punched in the face. Conor McGregor, it just sounds like the interesting thing is going to be if they find out if he was hurt before, you know, and just made it worse. But he kind of put on a face so he can get his payday. And then his leg fell apart when he started fighting.
0: It was gruesome.
1: It was pretty bad.
0: It's gruesome.
1: Yeah. He's washed, man. I think I heard Andy talking about earlier, like he's in his last six fights, he's 1-5 and he's made like $135 million. It's like, all right. I think we can stop paying him to fight.
0: I mean, it's going to be a
1: catastrophe. Is it still a draw? Like, I know he was this weekend, but how often?
0: Not as like a fighter.
1: How many more times is he a sideshow? Like, how many more times? I realize how popular he was.
0: Right.
1: We all do.
0: A long time ago.
1: But it's been a while since he was relevant as a fighter, and at some point people are going to stop. Attaboy, thank
0: there you.
1: You
0: go.
1: Working them muscles back there as a producer. Yeah, look, I don't know how many more times they can pay him like this. It's not my money, but like I don't – look, I'm not like the biggest MMA fan in the world, but I like
0: not to, at all.
1: But I like to watch every once in a while. I don't – he doesn't draw me. At all.
2: Like, I think it was billed as like the co-main event with the Patty the Batty fight, mm-hmm. which that one also lasted less than a minute because he submitted the other guy.
0: Did but at see? Least that was like a fight to the completion. Yeah. Wasn't somebody's body falling apart.
1: Did you see Patty's interview?
2: I did not, but I know he's always a good quote.
1: Well, he was talking when Conor, he was just like, the fight's already over? And he just, it was, I'm pretty sure it's clean. You might want to take a look at it, but it's pretty funny because it's like a it's like no 30 sure seconds. Cool.
2: Sophie Cunningham may be the highlight of the night.
0: You could just play the fight.
2: Yeah, right? Sophie Cunningham as the ring girl.
1: His interview lasted longer than the fight. I'll put it that way. But dude, he's a sideshow act now. Go like I think they were talking about one of the Paul brothers. Was it?
0: Oh.
1: Tweeted out now. You have to fight,
0: yeah.
1: Now you have to fight a Paul brother.
0: You got to fight Jake Paul now. That's all that's left, right?
1: But I think it was Logan or Jake that tweeted out. Now you got to. Sorry, those are the rules. You have to fight a Paul brother.
2: I will actually avoid that fight if that happened.
1: Yeah, I don't have any. Like, the Paul brothers wore on me quickly. When it's just like, dude, I don't need these sideshow fights. I don't need it. I don't.
0: Him getting the way he got knocked out in the last fight, I feel like it added life to my ears.
1: Yeah.
0: There was just something so satisfying about that punch connecting.
1: Yeah. And if you get close to anything close to a boxer, like a real fighter,
0: so good, man.
1: Who's his weight class?
0: I woke my kids up. I yelled so loud.
2: They're good heels because they both are hateable. But they're hateable because of their personality. Not even like they're fighting.
1: They're
2: ability.
1: Good heels, but like as soon as you put them in there with actual fighters, you know they're going to get their ass kicked. Like, I'm sorry. It's always got to be like one tick wrong. You know, this guy, he's too old. You know, he's too little. He's not a real boxer. He's like a converted MMA fighter. Whatever. Like, whatever it is. It's like just fight your way up the ranks and see what that does to your record. You know what I mean? Like, it's just, I like watching them get punched in the face. And maybe that's why I'll still watch them.
0: Who was that knocked out Jake Paul? I can't forget.
1: Who was it?
2: I don't remember.
0: I don't either. I just remember that he had kind of a smirk on his face as the punch was sort of like, I know what's about to happen here. And it was delicious.
1: I don't know why it's not.
0: I need more of that.
1: It was
2: Anthony Joshua.
1: It was Anthony Joshua. Yeah, that's what it. I was about to say Anthony Joshua, but I wanted to make sure that I was getting that right. Who, over the hill, years from his prime. Significantly better than Jake Paul.
0: Meanwhile, Tyler Herro apparently griping about Bam Adebayo in DMs with somebody. They become public, and Bam Adebayo has to go regulate in Vegas. There are very few people, like I've mentioned before. Like we were talking about, like being surprised by how big Bison are. Bam Adebayo kind of in that
1: Bison Adebayo
0: that territory.
1: He's in that enormous group guy. Where when you if you're next to that guy, you don't feel big. You feel small.
0: There is. It's very funny. Like usually you hear. These sorts of things are described as like a dust up or like some sort of altercation or something. In this, every story universally is just Bam Adebayo just Jack Tyler Herro. That's it.
1: And we don't get to see enough of that, you know, in the modern NBA. Even the fights aren't great when they happen. You know, it's usually like pushing and not punching. And you know what I mean? Like, you don't get a lot of like real melees like we had when we were growing up. Which is probably a good thing, honestly, but
2: Silver wouldn't do anything if there was a melee, though.
1: Like, I want to see these gigantic human beings unload on somebody. Maybe we should have NBA boxing championships. Just cross the two topics we're talking about.
0: We get Conor McGregor to fight Bam Adebayo.
1: That might be interesting.
0: Tyler Herro, for that matter.
1: The Heat would never sign off on that.
0: No, I'm afraid not.
1: It's funny,
0: the genesis of it, though, is basically like, Your dad's favorite son. It's Tyler Herro griping that Bam Adebayo is never mentioned in the trade stories. That ultimately Herro does get traded.
1: Way more valuable than you.
0: Sorry. But clearly he doesn't believe that. Jimmy Butler would make the same complaint, by the way.
1: Sure, but Jimmy Butler would have a little bit more standing.
2: Bam's also...
0: Jimmy Butler won $55 million a year.
1: Yeah.
2: Bam's also the second most points in a single game.
1: that's so weird still.
2: He did it. With like 30 free throw attempts.
1: This is the time when you wish celebrity deathmatch was still a thing.
0: Yes.
1: So we could get the Bam Adebayo Tyler Herro claymation fight.
0: Yes. In which he would
1: on MTV
0: tear Tyler Harrow's head off.
1: Yeah. Like literally.
0: A Pez dispenser.
1: Literally.
0: Pull the spine out like on Mortal Kombat.
1: Yeah, or maybe in 20 years we'll get actual celebrity boxing. Like we had Manute Bol versus Refrigerator Perry.
0: Didn't Tonya Harding fight in that?
1: Yeah.
0: She fought Paula Jones?
1: That sounds right. Is that right? I think that's right. Like Danny Bonaducci fought Screech? Yeah. Is that right? Dustin Diamond?
0: Pathetic, yeah.
1: I think that's right.
0: All right, rest in peace. I guess.
1: Yeah.
0: Yeah.
1: Man, Screech is gone.
0: Oh, I know that. I'm saying I didn't. He didn't do anything weird, problematic, did he? I know about sex tape, yeah.
1: The weird sex tape porn stuff, but yeah.
0: A great lead into the girls from America.
2: Second show in a row you've mentioned this.
1: What?
2: You had Sylvester Stallone on Friday.
0: Yes. Why do you know all this?
1: You brought up sex tape first.
0: You were going to.
1: That's not fair.
0: I just beat you to it.
1: It's not fair. It's accurate, but it's not fair.
0: Just because it's true doesn't mean you have to say it. Let's get to Eric in here before we hit the top of the hour break here. Eric, thanks for waiting, buddy. Welcome into the job. What's up?
3: Man, it's so good to talk to y'all. How y'all doing?
1: I'm great. Hey, better now that we hear your voice, man.
3: Oh, that's so good. It's cool. Man, you know, that dude that got up by the bison.
1: That's incredible.
3: That was funny.
0: I'm so glad he's okay so it can be funny.
3: Yes. Oh, yes, yes. But I don't know if this is a sport, but I've been seeing this a lot. I don't know if it's AI, but you get two big dudes and they drop them onto this like inflatable, boom, and another dude like gets shot up way in the air. Have y'all seen that?
0: Like at a lake?
3: Yeah, but it looks like a man-made lake.
1: Wait, say that again, Eric.
0: It's pretty common. Like you'll have like a semi-inflatable kind of thing.
1: And like the blob on heavyweights.
0: Yeah. That's real.
1: Yeah, that's real.
3: I mean, it's like you get some. You get two big dudes and have them come down and hit that boom, and the other guy's.
0: Oh yeah, the guy that hits the water is concussed. Yeah. Yeah.
1: I've always wanted to do that since the movie Heavyweights came out. It's been like 32 years of me waiting, or 31 years of me waiting for somebody to have a blob out there that I can jump on and just rocket some poor guy into the air. Eric, find us a blob.
3: Okay. Yeah, yeah, because that would probably be over 500 pounds.
1: Oh yeah, for sure. Easy. Yeah, yeah.
3: But so, man, I'm looking forward to football, y'all. I mean, this week, the ACC media days. I mean, I can't. Did y'all see the interview today with Coach Brohm and Katie George?
0: Yep.
3: I thought that was pretty good. I mean, you could sense a bit of nervousness. I thought. I mean, I wonder what uniforms we're going to wear. I tend to be, a lot of people like the flashy stuff and all that, but I like that old, like, 1987, 1988, you know, the white helmet with the red cardinal on the side and just the classic, you know, like, red jersey with white letters and white pants. And then,
1: can I ask you a question? Are you in favor of the yellow highlights or no?
3: I like them, yeah.
1: Some people are really into them. I'm kind of torn.
3: I don't know for every game, though.
1: Yeah.
3: I mean, maybe not every game. I would love to see, because I don't know if the uniforms have been chosen for the Ole Miss game, but, you know, maybe like a Muhammad Ali. Y'all were talking about, all of the, UFC and all that. Like a Muhammad Ali type. I always like those uniforms when they bring those out.
1: Yeah.
3: I'm like a traditional. I remember that one time they brought like a uniform from like back they used in the 50s in some game. And I thought that looked cool, you know?
0: Appreciate it, Eric. Thank you for the call there.
1: Looking forward to seeing you at the tailgates, man.
0: Yeah, for sure. For sure.
1: I think red, black, and white looks so clean. I agree. I don't need the yellow, really.
0: I actually think when like the NFL does this with like uniforms from the 50s, I'm like, were people okay in the 50s? I think they look terrible.
1: You know what the worst is?
0: The Steelers.
1: Yeah, and then when Syracuse does it.
0: Yeah. Oh, yeah.
1: It's like, I love Jim Brown.
0: Like, this looks like a medieval war uniform.
1: Ernie Davis, but I don't know about this.
0: All right. We'll talk with our guy, Red Rage, Dave McGee and the girls from Mercy here about, I don't know if it's the fastest growing sport in the world, but I'm going to call it that. Flag football on the other side here. On the drive on the thunder.

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3: Dad, drinks are free.
2: What?
3: Sunscreen too. Best day ever.
2: Yeah, you're right.
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9: I'm Nick DeLuca. All-Star break underway in baseball. 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Lineups for tomorrow's game are in. Kyle Schwarber will lead off for the NL in his home ballpark as the replacement for Dodgers star Shohei Ohtani, managing a knee injury. In the AL, Tigers outfielder Riley Green and Yankees stars Ben Rice and Cody Bellinger in as replacements as well. Green replacing Byron Buxton, Rice in for Nick Kurtz, Bellinger in place of teammate Aaron Judge. Phillies lefty Christopher Sanchez and Blue Jays righty Dylan Cease announced as the All-Star Game starters yesterday. Elsewhere in the UFC, surgery coming for Conor McGregor will have a procedure following his first round loss to Max Holloway at UFC 329. Plans to continue fighting post-recovery. Appeared to suffer the injury in his right knee in the opening seconds, first appearance in 5 years back in the loss on Saturday.
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1: Biggest Biscuit, also known as Dave Skull.
2: 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Mark Ennis, Dave Skull here. This is the second time now, so the second annual appearance by a guy everybody knows. Red Rage Dave, you know Dave.
3: What's up, guys?
2: You know him for a lot of things.
3: But hi, Dave.
2: I think not enough people know him as an incredibly passionate advocate for flag football and at head coach at Mercy, where things are just going great, right, Dave?
3: And they're going pretty good, man. You know, like, I got a bunch of girls in here that make it a lot easier to go well. Got some studs in here.
2: Well, talk to us about this. I still don't know that enough people know. Like, this sport is blowing up.
3: Correct, yeah. It's nationwide. The fastest growing sport in the country.
2: So for I wasn't lying. I just said it. I was like, it might not be true. It might be true. I'm just going to say it.
3: Just personally, I think, too, the way it's accelerating, I think it will end up being like the number one girl sport in the country at some point. And mostly just because, for one, you can field a lot of kids, right? I think we had 42 kids on our team, and we had varsity and JV, so – you're playing basketball or volleyball or softball, you're not getting to bring that many kids in.
2: Yeah.
3: There's a lot of positions for girls to play, which is my favorite thing about football. Like Dave, you know, you can agree with that. You both played football. You know, you don't have to be –
2: 100 ways to win.
3: Right, yeah. You don't have to be the greatest athlete to contribute to a team and help us win. So I think football is unique in that way versus most sports where you can be impactful and don't have to be the greatest kid ever. And it's a lot of fun, and obviously when you win, it's a lot of fun. So.
2: And I keep reminding people of this, but we're going to have the Olympics in a couple, Summer Olympics in a couple of years, and it's going to be there.
3: Yeah, there's going to be men's and women's flag football in the Olympics. It's 5-on-5, so it's a little different than what we play, but it all translates, man. You just got to adjust. I think the field's a little smaller. Rules are a little bit different.
4: So how many are on the field for girls flag football?
3: In the state of Kentucky, it's 7-on-7.
4: Seven, okay. Yeah,
2: is that typical?
3: So that's the kind of the weird thing about flag right now. There's fives and there's sevens, and some people like one and some people like the other. Like NFL flag does fives. USA football does fives. I don't like fives mostly because, you know, when people want to talk about we need to get more kids involved, blah, blah, blah. Well, why would you play 5-on-5 when you can have two extra kids on the field?
2: Yeah.
3: Right? So, to me, 7-on-7 is more like real football. You know, this is how my brain works coming from tackle football background. Then 5-on-5 is – to me, it looks more like there's a lot of trick plays, and you just got to be real athletic. I'm not down in it. If somebody asked me to coach the USA 5-on-5 team, I'd be like, sure, right? But I personally like 7-on-7. I feel like there's more football-type strategy for 7-on-7. But, the state of Kentucky is 7-on-7. Colleges play 7-on-7, so that's the biggest reason I like it, because our rules are the same for the most part as the colleges, and we have three colleges in the state of Kentucky that have flag football right now. We have three girls that will be playing in the spring for Lindsey Wilson, and two for Lindsey Wilson and one for Campbellsville. So,
2: how many high schools here in the Jefferson County kind of area are playing it at the level the Mercy's playing, like officially playing?
3: The very first year, right now it's technically a club sport. The very first year is 2 seasons ago. We only had 12 teams. Last year, it ballooned up to 24, and then they did a survey. I think it's called a triennial survey that they send out to athletic directors and schools. They asked them, like, hey, would you guys – the KSSAA sent it out, and they're like, would you all want to field a team if we made this sport, if we sanctioned it? And I think 80 schools said yeah in the state of Kentucky.
4: Awesome.
3: So that's huge. I mean, there's sports that barely get 25 high schools that are – playing in their sanctions.
4: Well, that's about a third of the high schools in Kentucky. Or, yeah, somewhere between a third and a fourth. Yeah, I think there's like 250.
3: Yeah, so we've got 80 schools playing, which is incredible. And, you know, it actually passed a couple months ago. Like one person voted no. I'd like to know who it was, but not that it matters. But the sport's actually officially going to be sanctioned in 2028. So it's going to be legitimized, I guess. Yeah.
4: That's awesome. I it's a third of the schools that play boys tackle football, I should say.
3: That sounds right.
4: But that's a... So I know it's growing at the youth level too. Are there like which leagues around here are offering like youth
3: So I know the Catholic schools, they've had it for a long time. But now JCPS started a league 2 or 3 years ago, and it's pretty big. I go to a lot of their games and watch. My daughter plays for JCTMS, so they got a lot of schools playing. It seems like they keep adding middle schools every year. There's NFL flag leagues. There's
5: Seek commercials for those. Yeah. NFL runs, promotional commercials for those.
3: So, it's growing. Like, there's more leagues. I see things every day on the flag football pages, people adding stuff. But, yeah, there's definitely avenues for pretty much everyone to play right now if they want to get into it.
5: So what do you need more of? Do you need more of girls to get involved, or do you need, like, coaches and people to sort of getting involved at, sort of providing leadership, that sort of thing?
3: It seems like there's a whole lot of people that want to be involved. So, okay. A lot of the girls seem real excited about it, and I know that's awesome because I read a stat like 70% of girls quit playing sports before they get to high school.
5: Okay.
3: So if you can offer them something else, another avenue, like, man, oh, football's my thing, right? Like, I didn't have a chance to play football a couple years ago, but now I can. It seems like a lot of people itching to play from what I've seen and read. So
5: we just had Bonnie Bernstein. Remember, we had Bonnie Bernstein on a couple of weeks ago, and she's written a book and is doing a whole series on women who go on to be successful in something else, but were college athletes. I think is what the focus of her book, and basically the statistically, female CEOs, people in leadership positions in government, whatever, astronomical, the percentage of them that played some sort of college sport is like it's as good of a predictor as anything.
3: Just the four girls in this room, we played in the spring league.
5: You want to introduce some of
3: them? Yeah. Well, they were all captains, so that makes sense, right? Like, you get leadership skills. But, we got four all-staters here, Mark.
5: Okay.
3: Right. Yeah, we got our rusher, Jade Gilson. We got an outside linebacker, Michaela Pollan. Our center, Madison Bergstrom, and our quarterback, Maggie Wolves.
4: That is awesome.
3: They're ballers. Anytime someone gives me a compliment, like, guys are doing such a good job, I'm like, yeah, but I'm going to tell you a little coaching secret here. If you have really good players, it makes it a lot easier.
5: It does give you a lot more leeway.
4: For the people at home, we were just talking about this in the break, you don't have to be huge to play flag football.
5: That's the big thing, right? Like, that's what the element of football that's not here is just sort of the enormous colliding people,
3: Correct.
4: Which is why I'm not really effective in flag football.
3: Now, look, don't get me wrong. Like, we have a wide receiver who's like 5'11", so it's pretty nice having her height to throw to, but you can see everybody here is different sizes, and they're all really good. Honestly, just being a good athlete, you can make plays on football field, and people ask all the time, like, well, my daughter's never played whatever. I'm like, well, I could teach her how to play football, but does she play soccer? Yeah, dude, soccer players, she plays soccer. They're great at flag football. Basketball players, great at flag football. Softball players, great at flag football. Just if you're athletic, you'll be a really good flag football player. Just from what I've seen.
5: Talk to me about strategy for this.
3: Just depends. Some people
4: tell
3: like
4: everybody your strategy. Out there that's game.
5: The game itself, like, what's...
3: So the field is 40 by 80.
5: Okay.
3: So it's, in my opinion, it's very hard to run because you're also not supposed to really block downfield. Like, it's supposed to be like a basketball pick.
5: Okay.
3: So it makes it tough. So you'd have to get a lot of reps on exactly where you need girls to stand to kind of make a picket fence almost. This is my opinion. We pass the ball. We don't even have a running play in our play. One actual running play. So usually it's like, Maggie just take off running.
5: Yeah.
3: So we pass every, 99.9%. My strategy is typically, I'm just like football, man. I just try to put people in bad positions on defense. Like, make her have to decide who she's defending, and then you have to make the read. All right, a big difference on offense, at least, with having no line or whatever, you got these rushers coming in from 2 yards out. Quarterbacks have to make really, really fast decisions, and they have to be kind of mobile. So that makes it tougher.
5: You were saying before we came on here that, like, one of the big differences here is, like, there isn't a place for the statuesque pocket passer. Like, you got to be able to move.
3: Yeah, and I've seen some that are pretty good, but if you're going to have to be a pocket passer where you're just standing up, like, you – have to be able to make reads extremely quick and have really good receivers that are running routes the way they're supposed to run them. I personally think quarterbacks that can move are harder to defend, for one, and at least the way I run my offense, like, we have to be able to move. We have to be able to move the pocket. There's not really a pocket, but, she might have time to make one read, an actual read, and then we got to move around and girls got to get open. And they've gotten really good, our receivers, that – watching Maggie, she's moving the pocket. They're not going to just keep running their slant route. 40 yards down the field, they'll come back the other way, right, and find open space. That's when I'm like, okay, now it's kind of turning into kind of a little bit of backyard football, or the girls that play basketball, find spacing, find open green space, and hopefully she can find you.
5: Where's the I don't think people are used to seeing, because you were talking about this a little bit, Dave, girls can just throw the hell out of the ball.
4: Yeah.
3: Oh, yeah.
5: Where are you finding these? How are you developing these?
3: Like
5: there's baseball overlap for boys, things like that. There's just tons of sort of overhand throwing games. Where are you finding these girls?
3: I know Maggie goes to a quarterback trainer, so he helps the girls out a lot. As far as Maggie goes, you didn't even play quarterback, right, until she got to Mercy. And I just got lucky, like my office coordinator, Sean, and myself.
5: Jeff Brom of flag
3: maybe
5: football?
3: We'll see.
4: Quarterback whisperer.
3: We saw her throwing the football like before practice started, and I was like, dude, she could spin it.
5: Yeah.
3: And so we threw her back there, and she did a good job.
5: Get on TikTok. Get on YouTube. Yeah. Like, they're out there.
4: Yeah.
5: Oh, yeah.
3: She could throw it 35, 40 yards on a rope. So it's fun to watch, for sure.
4: Could have used her last year.
3: Yeah. You can throw a football farther than I can, as I say a lot. But.
5: Dave, I know you passionate about growing the game just generally, on top of doing a really good job at Mercy. Like, for people who would like to see this expand, just like, what can people do to sort of expand these opportunities, convince more schools to field teams, that sort of thing? What can people do? Where can they go?
3: Your first step would be to go talk to your athletic director or principal. I could be getting this totally wrong, but I'm pretty sure I'm right. I have a buddy of mine whose daughter goes to Atherton, and she actually played for me when she was in middle school. Atherton didn't have a team, and she kind of got a meeting going, like an interest meeting going, to see how many girls actually want to play. And I think they went and kind of, you know, had a meeting with the principal and AD. It's like, hey, we would love to do this. And they have a team, and they have a couple pretty good girls on that team too. So, like I said, if you got some athletes, you could play some flag football. And the thing for the AD is, like, just my opinion, like, it's not going to – I don't know everything that goes into being AD, obviously, but it's not an expensive sport to start.
5: I was going to say, it seems like equipment cost, this sort of thing, is pretty low, yeah?
3: I mean, really, footballs, cones, flags, you could practice, right? Like, you can get all kinds of crazy stuff if you want to, but if you have some open space somewhere, football, cones, flags, mouthpieces, you can play flag football. So it's a relatively inexpensive sport to start, and I think – anyone that would come, that if they have a question, if they would just come watch some of these games, and they'd be like, man, this is awesome. I mean, the state championship, we were in the state championship, and we played at Cardinal Stadium in front of like 3,000 people. It was
5: great.
3: It was awesome, man. That's loud. Yeah. Jeff Brom was in the end zone watching. So I'm like, dude, this is sick, bro.
5: Dude, there's no sporting event he won't go to.
4: I know. I'm telling you. You don't have to tell him.
5: He just likes games.
3: I'm just assuming
5: sport.
3: He was in the office and he was like, what's going on out here?
5: No, dude, he just likes sports.
3: Yeah. I mean, it was deafening on the field. There was more people at that game than I've seen in a lot of boys' high school playoff games.
4: Yeah.
3: And they were into it. I mean, it was amazing.
4: I know the team that I was telling you in the break, my niece is trying out for, she's going to be a freshman. They played in Carolina Panthers Stadium the last three seasons. You know, like, it's growing like crazy.
3: Yeah, so Florida, they play their state championships at Tampa Stadium.
5: Yeah.
4: Yeah.
3: So, I mean, it's just awesome. Like, there's no reason, in my opinion, for schools to not offer this. Like, girls want to play. You don't even – dude, if you have 15 girls that want to play, you got to squat.
4: Yeah.
3: All right, so you don't have to have 40 kids like we do. I'm just lucky that we have that many kids that want to play. But you can put a team on the field, and you can be competitive – relatively quickly, from what I've seen.
5: Can I get some Coach Davisms here from the ladies? Do any of you, like to, please?
4: Is there anything that he says a lot?
5: Yes, fire away.
4: Don't be shy.
5: Yeah, just scream it out. What do you like? You get like you just tune it out. You roll your eyes like, oh my god, here he is. He's saying it again.
6: Yeah, he just talks a lot.
5: Not that there's anything wrong with that. I heard – so a year ago when ladies were in here, we primarily roasted Dave over his ankle socks. Do you remember that?
4: Happened.
3: Yeah, it goes way
5: has down. The, has the ankle sock game has improved, yes or no?
6: No,
5: just, of course
6: he just
5: not.
6: Wears pants.
4: Yeah, I wear ankle socks.
6: He just wears pants
5: just
6: to cover
5: covers them up.
4: Yeah. Am I not allowed to wear ankle socks? I wear ankle socks.
6: No.
7: It's just bad.
6: It's
8: really
6: bad.
8: And then he tries to get us to wear them.
6: Oh, no.
4: But
5: oh,
4: I play golf.
5: You can't
4: I have
5: really
4: to
5: think
4: have
5: that was
4: going to
5: work, Dave.
4: Is it going to be better if I pull them up to my knee?
5: Yes.
4: Like,
5: yeah. Please do that, Dave.
4: Come on, girls, you're killing me. I'm going to hold on. You know, I got them on right now. See this?
5: Well, Dave does too. He just wears pants.
4: That's right. Actually,
7: got regular socks on.
5: No. Is that so? That's better. Okay. No, David. No coachisms. Like, what, come on. You know yours. What do you say? Come on. What are they?
7: Ric Flair. I get two glasses of Ric Flair.
5: Okay.
6: Every huddle.
7: Don't say anything but good game.
4: Oh, okay. See, I thought we were getting like a real hardcore don't say good game.
5: I thought, oh no, Dave's a jerk. Yeah. No.
4: Instead. Can we clap? No, we don't.
7: Well, I don't know. I tell him, you know, be an ass on the field, but be the first one to help him up. You know, like
5: okay.
7: Play with, you know, be aggressive. I don't know if that.
4: Let your play talk. Yeah, like that.
7: That's how I feel about it.
6: Leave it all on the field.
5: There you go.
7: Sure.
6: Yeah.
8: He likes to quote people.
6: Yeah.
5: Oh, all right. So, like Pat Kelsey, everyone's like, oh, God, another Skip Prosser quote. Who is Dave quoting?
6: Ric Flair.
5: Yeah. That's your Skip Prosser is Ric Flair.
7: Went to the state championship last year.
5: That's right. Perfect. Right. Can't argue with the results, perfect. Right?
8: Yeah. He's the right motivation.
6: Yeah.
8: Donuts.
6: He bribes us with donuts. Yeah. So, I mean...
4: I heard something about 7-Brew Coffee.
6: Yeah.
5: You got to read the room. I mean...
4: Yeah.
7: They shut a team out. I'd get them donuts.
6: If we remember, like, the Ric Flair chant, 7-Brew.
9: If we score over, like, 40.
8: Me a donut.
7: It was 25, and y'all start scoring too much. I had to bump it up.
5: Inflation, yeah, yeah. Yeah, working it up. 7-Brew is pretty smart on your part, buddy. That's potent.
7: Yeah, that was, you know, miscalculation on my part, too.
5: Like, the old budget needed to be
7: improved. Budget, man.
5: All right, listen, thank y'all for coming by here. When does the season start? If parents, daughters might be interested
7: spring.
5: In...
6: The spring. It starts in the spring.
5: Okay, so we've got spring sport going. All right?
7: We switch to the spring, yeah.
4: So they got plenty of time.
6: Yeah.
4: All right, awesome.
5: Exactly.
4: Next question, where can I get some Mercy football gear?
5: Yes, merch.
7: I'll send you some.
5: Please.
4: Right, please.
6: Yeah, our merch.
4: Please. I need to rep you guys, Mercy. For sure.
5: When are the games, typically?
6: Yeah, Mercy Store website
7: during the week,
6: might have
7: so
6: some.
7: So they'll be... What?
6: Like the store website might have some.
7: There you
4: yeah,
7: go.
4: But you know, Dave knows I'm asking for free.
7: Radio guy wants that free. So
5: That's why we do this. They don't pay us money. We just get stuff.
7: I got you, dude. I got you.
5: Barter.
4: Happily pay
5: entire
4: for
5: job.
4: It.
5: Well, Dave, Mercy Girls, thank you so much for coming by. It's always great.
6: Thank you.
5: We've done this multiple times. It's never not a delight to have you guys in here. Good luck in the spring. Thank you.
4: Yeah,
5: thank
4: good
5: you.
4: Luck, guys. Thank Thanks you. For coming
5: right.
4: by.
5: Let's take a quick break here. We'll be right back on The Drive on 910 The Bill.
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2: 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Big thanks to Dave McGee and the Mercy Girls for coming by here. We did get a couple of texts in about that. One texter, guys, had the opportunity a couple years ago to run the yard markers at the Pink-White Powder Puff game. What an absolute blast. Being field level, seeing some serious athleticism from the female players, being a boy dad and not being a part of that world. I was very impressed. With all the speed and athleticism, flag football could be another perfect sport for women's athletics, especially with kind of the low barrier to entry in terms of equipment costs.
3: Yeah, absolutely.
2: And kind of the risks associated with football, youth football, you don't really have the worst elements of that.
3: There's no financial gatekeeping in that sport yet.
2: Yeah.
3: Hopefully never.
2: By the way, when we were having that discussion about soccer last week, Dave was blowing my phone up about it. He's like, that's us.
3: Yeah.
2: That's us. We don't do that.
3: Yeah, and that's what I was saying. Like, it's if you're looking for a low-cost opportunity to get your girls into a sport that maybe they love and haven't had a chance to play, or maybe they don't know if they love, like, get them out there, man. Like I said, my niece is playing it right now, Clara, and she's a great athlete. You know, she's tall. I'm sure she'll be a receiver, but she can spin the ball, dude. She can throw that ball on a rope. Like 30 yards. I'm not kidding. And she's 14 years old. Like, she's got some serious arm talent, you know, and I was blown away when she started throwing the ball at Beach Week. It's just like, I can't wait. You have to make this team.
2: I think it's pretty cool, and he didn't emphasize this necessarily, but that there are increasingly college scholarships to be had.
3: Yeah.
2: For this at different levels.
3: It will only grow.
2: Yeah. It's.
3: And you know what? A really good time to get a college scholarship is when they're starting the sport.
2: Yeah.
3: You know what I mean? Like, this is a prime time. Like, get your girls in this sport now, and they'll be ahead of the curve when all these teams start opening up and playing more. And maybe someday we have Division I women's flag football. Wouldn't that be something?
2: I'm in favor of it.
3: I'm 100% in favor of it. So
4: I would 100% go to a UofL flag football game.
3: Absolutely, yeah. Man. I'll watch people push peas across a court with their nose. If they're wearing, you know, Louisville colors, I will certainly watch a sport as exciting as women's flag football. So get your girls involved, man. It's a great sport, and it's guys like Dave are great for it because he's got a passion for it. You know, he just loves teaching the game and being around the girls and developing them as athletes and people. And we need more people like that. So if you've got girls that age, or if you've got spare time and you know the game, I'm sure there's a ton of people out there, a ton of organizations that would love to have your help too. So it takes athletes and it takes coaches.
2: By the way, Texas, so you're saying she can easily flick the ball 20 yards. You recall?
3: Yeah.
2: Last spring.
3: Yeah.
2: That's how Kentucky was describing Zach Calzada.
3: Great player.
4: Where is Zach Calzada these days?
3: Somewhere effortlessly flicking the ball 20 yards, man.
2: Would he start for Mercy?
3: I don't know, man.
2: It's not a given.
3: Maggie looked like
2: she's an athlete,
3: man. I don't know.
2: I agree. I don't like his chances, if we're being real here.
4: I don't think he's mobile enough.
2: He doesn't have the arm for it. Man, I tell you what. Kudos to us.
3: Oh.

0: all saw that coming, that crap last summer. When they were trying to sell a sack.
1: Oh, yeah.
0: I think, do not do this to me. Do not try this with me.
1: To be fair, and I don't like to be fair.
0: That's right.
1: I think most Kentucky fans I knew saw it coming, too. There was very few of the just yellow journalists that were
0: motivated
1: Mark Stoops and Zach Calzada.
2: The schedule was super easy.
1: We got a steal with Zach Calzada.
0: Didn't even make it out of September.
1: Yeah.
2: At least our quarterback finished the year.
0: Brian Miller and Wallace, give him that.
1: Also, I will give him that.
0: Flicking at 20 yards.
1: I will give him that.
0: That's right. See?
1: That is what he gets. You know what else he gets? 41-0 victory over Kentucky.
0: That's exactly right.
1: Proud of you, bud. With our fourth and fifth string running backs. Just getting it out there.
0: Worth mentioning here, Trey Wallace... Who does? I'm just full of kind words for things I don't normally have kind words today. He works for Outkick, but he did a great job as an investigative guy there for college sports. Posted. You do have two other senators. A Republican senator from Virginia and a Democratic senator from Vermont both have now added their names in support of the Protect College Sports Act. That's Shelley Moore Capito and Peter Welch. They've added their names in support of it, trying to sort of push that across the finish line. One of the last bipartisan bills I can really remember where it wasn't obvious where one side would fall or the other on this.
1: Well, we just had the housing bill. That was pretty overwhelming.
0: Yeah. But there aren't very many of those. But even with that one, though, I think you can kind of figure out where sides would feel on that. This one feels like this is genuinely kind of a non-conference game of bills, right? Where it's just so like everyone will decide individually here. But this is the most support I've seen for something like this in a really, really, really long time. And I hate to get my hopes up because of sort of what it would probably, you know, accomplish in terms of stability and that sort of thing. But people are jumping on board here.
1: Yeah, I mean, it's a little surprising with it as it is. You know, I was expecting to be carved up before it gets, and maybe it will still, you know, before it gets across the finish line. But there's a lot of people getting on board. I mean, we'll see, man.
2: I think it passes. I just don't know how you implement this on the grand scale level that the NCAA will have to agree to.
0: Make them.
1: Well, once it becomes law, I mean, it's going to get challenged in court. We know that.
0: I don't want to hear from Darren Heitner anymore.
2: I mean, Charlie Baker is a former politician. He was the governor of Massachusetts before he became NCAA president.
1: That's true.
2: So, I'm not, like, he'll probably bow down to this. I just don't think it's going to be implemented at the school level.
0: But it would have to be. What do you mean it won't be implemented? Like, you have to do what it says.
2: It'll be challenged, basically.
0: Well,
1: yeah, I mean, there's not like if you... The court challenges are the question, like whether it's going to be implemented or not.
0: But this is a law.
1: What I'm saying. Like it's,
0: this isn't an NCAA policy they just pull out of the rear ends without consideration for anything. Like right. This is the freaking federal law. Like they're giving them an antitrust exemption, which kind of deals... It's kind of the death blow to a lot of the typical challenges. Where you're not allowed... Like antitrust exemption... sort of frees you from the worries about anti-competitive practices or certain labor union demands and that sort of thing that are good where needed. We give those exemptions very specific cases for a reason. The professional sports leagues all have them for that reason, or most of them do for that reason. Seems like it'd be a real easy thing to campaign on being in favor of this because of what it offers all fans.
1: And honestly, like, regardless of who you're a fan of, most college sports fans are upset about something. And most of them are upset about
0: some element has gone sideways for
1: exactly
0: them.
1: For now. Like, whether it was the conference realignment, whether it's NIL, whether it's the transfer portal, something. 27-year-olds playing. Whatever it is that they don't like, there's something that they feel like attacks the very heart of college sports, whether you all agree on it or not. Everybody has like a gripe, And this addresses all the gripes, even if you don't have all the gripes. Like, I don't...
0: Right, it's 10 proposals, and two of them satisfy everybody.
1: Everybody. Like, you're right. On two of them. You know what I mean? Like, at least.
0: Yeah, because even if you're...
1: Unless you're Michigan.
0: Well, if you're an SEC or a Big Ten school, the pooling of TV rights, which is allowed, and the kind of the locking in of conferences, that doesn't excite you. Because that's...
1: Yeah.
0: Your two biggest leverage points, but the prospect of being able to sort of have much more stable teams and a little bit more consistency, and everyone just sort of being like, okay, this is where we are. This is what we are, and this is how it's going to be if this were to pass and actually become law. It feels like that would be because I don't know about you, that would be incredibly morale boosting.
1: Yeah.
0: Because it's one of the biggest annoyances for me is everybody in the Big 12 and in the ACC, but the ACC more than anybody else, just constantly, like, you can't really, you feel stupid talking about the long term because it feels like everyone's like, well, it's just going to destroy this thing
1: anyway. Yeah, we're built on sand anyway.
0: Yeah. Like, I just have to wait you guys out and then it won't matter. And I get tired of that. It's like, it makes it futile. And to be able to tell people, no, we're not going anywhere.
1: I wish they'd locked these in before we had two California teams in our conference. Right? I mean, I remember I put us at the over-under at 4.5 years of them being in the same conference as us. And we might get locked in long-term. Maybe, like, the nuts and bolts of it, it doesn't completely stop teams from changing conferences, right? It just prevents super conferences. So if Cal and Stanford at some point decided with the pooling of rights that it would make sense to go back to the Pac-12, could they do that?
0: I'm not...
1: Because that's a smaller conference.
0: It basically made it kind of sound like no one's allowed to poach upward.
1: Yeah, so if they went back to a smaller conference, if the money was not the same but close, you know, with the pooling of rights and everything, like, they might...
2: They're not going to that Pac-12.
0: They're not going
2: to the conference that has Boise State and Fresno State.
0: That's exactly.
1: Honestly, academically, they probably wouldn't because they still hold on to that.
0: Yeah, those schools and Boise in the same. Boise was a junior college like 30 years ago.
1: It was probably a stretch for them to even like, we're going to be with Louisville, that commuter school, you know, like in the back of their mind.
0: We were already here first.
1: Yeah, we were here first, bent, buddy.
0: Dorks.
1: Yeah. If you want to be with UNC and Duke in Virginia, you got to be with us too. Ass. I don't like them in this hypothetical conversation.
0: I know. We're like imagining smug.
1: Yeah.
2: I didn't realize you had this much animosity towards
0: Stanford. We saved you, nerd.
1: Is it hard to imagine smug?
0: No.
1: From Berkeley and Palo Alto? Is it that hard?
0: I don't think of Berkeley as smug.
1: I think there's a certain kind of smug.
2: Yeah, Berkeley's your people.
0: Leo's people.
1: No, there's a lot of... Woke Campbell Stadium is hilarious. Okay.
0: You got people.
1: The Calgarism, I don't care where you are on the political spectrum, the Calgarism was fantastic.
2: Until they beat us.
1: And then I was like, you can take some Politelli and you can move on. You can go back to the Pac-12. Can't believe he's still there.
2: I am glad he's still there.
0: Me too.
1: Look, I'm happy that he's still in the conference. I want good players here. But I'm still just blown away that they were able to hold on to him.
2: It is weird that, like, when people stay at a school like Cal, who, you know, has been
0: escorted, like, what's up with that?
2: It's weird, though, that we're doing this where it's like, you stayed at that school? And Cal has some history to themselves in football.
0: That's wonderfully college football where
1: it's true.
0: I wish people would just stay and we could have some stability. And then when they do, you're like, what's wrong with you?
1: Like, what's wrong with you? I'm sure that's what Texas A&M and Florida is talking about with Isaac Brown. You know what I mean? Like, how is this? How did this happen? Miami. You know, these schools are just like, how did he stay at Louisville? It's like, don't worry about it. He's ours. Pipe down over there.
0: Unlike the Big 12, the ACC, not cowards. Still does preseason polling at media days. So that ballots will go out. They always send them out. And then I felt like they think this out well. You get media days, and they wait until the end where you sort of get to talk to everybody and hear from everybody, and then everybody votes at the end. Call your shot now. Where is Louisville preseason ACC?
1: I'm going to say fourth.
0: Behind?

0: on four, Miami, SMU, Virginia Tech. I think Virginia Tech gets the bump because of Franklin.
1: You think they're going to have the new kids on the block?
0: I think there's going to be a lot of people trying new to be like, bump. I'm the smartest guy in the room, but everybody collectively is being the smartest guy in the room.
2: The first believer.
0: Yeah, but it's like, but you're not because everyone else is going on Virginia Tech.
1: I think you're right, but I think that's going to put them at fifth. But I wouldn't be surprised if you know what I mean? I wouldn't be surprised if they are like the darling.
0: I mean, I can also see us going down to fifth with Clemson because, like you said, the Clemson muscle memory.
2: Or NC State. Like, they just do it every time.
1: Yeah, somebody's going to pick them for the playoff. You know, you're like, there's gonna be like based on what?
0: There's going to be Duke guys that are like, we won the conference last year. Give us respect. You lost your quarterback to Miami. You get no respect.
2: And your best receiver, too.
0: You're not ready, Dangerfield. You just don't get respect here.
2: That's right. No one ever thinks of them as like having.
1: They are running Dangerfield.
2: It sucks for them. Like, Duke, like, they've made it to the ACC Championship game twice.
1: Twice.
2: And lost. And every time it happens, people are like, that sucks for that league, not good for Duke.
1: It's ever, like. All the time.
0: Well, like, last year was ridiculous. All the time.
2: It was. It was.
0: You had Virginia versus Duke in a game that.
2: 7-5 Duke.
0: Yeah. You had people rooting for Duke because they wanted James Madison in the playoff. I was in that camp.
2: And it worked out because then Miami didn't have to play in it and they got to make it to the playoff. Which, thank God for that, right?
1: No kidding.
0: And the Notre Dame took their ball and went home.
2: Literally.
1: They just getting rewarded for it, too. All that hype and all those recruits.
0: All those legacy kids.
1: He's got the train going right now. He does, for sure. I think they're pretty happy with Freeman up there.
2: Oh, I think that's working out beautifully for them.
1: He's also just really disturbingly handsome.
2: It's unnerving.
1: It's upsetting.
2: It's unfair.
1: Yeah. I want to find out something terrible about him. I don't know. Can't have all these things, man.
2: Right. It's got
0: to
2: be a flaw.
0: You're going to have a hire PI to go to South Bend, Indiana.
2: And find out some flaw. What is the flaw? There's got to be something. He doesn't put a shopping cart back or something?
1: Oh, yeah, for sure. We're going to get him on that.
0: He doesn't genuflect in church.
1: Can we just get, like, a shot of him picking his nose and eating it, like, on the sideline?
2: You see that video of J.D. Vance wiping a booger on the chair at that NATO thing?
1: That.
2: Left hand straight, and then right on the chair.
1: Look, nobody's saying we don't pick our nose. You know, you just don't want to do it on camera, man.
2: Or on a cameraman. Not allowed either.
1: Or on a guy you're playing against on the basketball
2: That's
1: court.
2: That's right, Kent Barber.
0: Let's have all the people. Trez?
2: I know, right? You
1: want
2: to die?
1: Yeah. You want him to catch you doing that?
0: Who's now on the TBT team this year?
1: That's right. We got Trez back.
2: All right, let's take our last break. We'll come back. We'll talk about that and more here to wrap things up on the Drive with Nathan.
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4: 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The Cards with a night to the Huskies. They defeat UConn for the first time in the last 17 meetings. Final score, Louisville 78, Connecticut 69. The 17-game losing streak to the Huskies. No more as Jeff Wall's first win against UConn in 15 tries.
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2: 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Just very quickly, Barry Jackson, you know, covers Miami down in Miami. He's been sort of following up on the whole Tyler Herro, Bam Adebayo thing that happened in Vegas. He talked to the Canadian accountant whose Instagram account was like where Tyler Herro was sending the messages that became public that sort of started this whole thing. This is a great quote. "I feel bad. I didn't want Herro to get punched." That's the quote from the guy who took those messages and
3: ended up. Canadian?
2: Yeah.
3: Did he hit him with a sorry?
2: Yeah. Of course.
3: Yeah.
2: Standard.
3: I feel bad.
2: I didn't want Tyler Herro to get punched.
3: But you do feel bad. So are you going to watch the Home Run Derby tonight?
2: No.
3: Yeah. So the Home Run Derby.
2: I feel bad with how I can't manufacture interest in that.
4: It used to be the one like cool event of all the like the dunk contest and Home Run Derby was a prime time appointment.
3: Yeah. Those were the two best All-Star Weekend events. Period. And when I was a kid, it was appointment television for me. And it was up until probably my 20s. I hate that they started messing with the format. It was the best when it was just 10 outs.
4: I agree. Like just Josh Hamilton outs. Just mashing home runs.
3: Yeah, they had 23 home runs on a 10-out round. That was cool.
4: I don't mind the format. Like, I won't watch, but I don't mind the format because they got rid of the bracket, which was stupid.
3: Well, they also changed it again.
4: Yeah, they say the where's 20 swings, like,
3: yeah,
4: that's fine. And they took the bracket, because I hate the bracket, because you can have some guy, you know, hit 7 home runs, but his opponent hit 5, so he advanced.
3: So he advances.
4: And then you have, like, 2 guys that just go, like, 15 homers and 13 homers. It's like, why? Well, that guy's eliminated because the guy went against had more home runs.
3: Well, that was stupid to me. It was just better in the 90s and the early 2000s when they had 10 outs.
2: Yeah.
3: The top 4 of the 8 advance. 10 outs, the top 2 go to the finals. That was the best. And you had a swing off between, you know, McGuire and Bonds or whoever. You know, Ripken won it 1 year. And King Griffey won back-to-backs.
4: Yeah, remember there was the Griffey who shot over in Baltimore.
2: I saw a clip of an interview with King Griffey Jr. talking about getting into baseball as a kid. Did not get an out until halfway through his second year of Little League Baseball. Like, never one time got out. He said when he got out, he cried. His mom's like, "What are you crying about?" He's like, "I got out."
3: That was not my experience.
2: No, I cleared baseball. That hurdle much sooner.
3: Yeah.
2: Yeah.
3: Absolutely. I was getting out some T-ball, you know.
2: But it sounds like, though, Dave, ultimately, like what you're saying here is we miss the steroids.
3: Yeah, but it was more about the format, man. Like, I just.
2: No, it was the people that looked like monsters.
3: Well, we still got guys like that now.
2: Toothpick-looking bats. It was, I don't know.
3: They're just taking HGH and stuff now, yeah. And they're not getting tested. You know what I mean? Like, different. They're just taking something else. Like, it's, I just like 10 outs. It was simple.
2: Yeah.
3: You know, and I realized they were like, well, they wanted to speed it up
2: because
3: they
2: were just sitting there.
3: They were waiting on pitches and whatever. It's like, whatever, dude. I liked it more than watching a timed round where dudes were just swinging 1,000 times. And if you think the old Home Run Derby format could mess up your swing, if you're swinging 100 times, you know, like, that's going to mess up your swing even more.
4: Oh, yeah, like, because you had them just pitching it back to back. Like, you wouldn't even see the ball land. And they're,
3: and they're still
4: pitch.
3: Throwing another because they're trying to get as many as possible. I mean, I like that they went away from timed again. And I guess this is the compromise where they're like, all right, you only get 20 swings.
4: Like, it could theoretically go forever. Which I'd be fine with.
3: Like, it can now because they have the bonus or the final swing where if you hit a home run on your 20th swing, you get to keep going until you don't hit a home run.
4: I do hate that. It's like 20 the first round, then it goes to 15, then 10. Like, why are you getting fewer swings? I guess because you're tired by the end of the night.
3: I guess, man. I don't know. I just think that the format in the 90s was perfect.
4: Do you think it's also lack of star power?
2: Yes.
3: It might be.
4: Because, like, mean, here's a list. It's Jack Caglione, who plays for the Royals, Junior
3: Caglione. I was going to quiz you all on if you knew who everybody played
4: for. Well, I'm looking at the list right now, so
3: I'll quiz Mark.
2: Oh, this is great. Okay, I don't know.
3: Just Mark. All right, so Bryce Harper.
2: Okay, go. Yeah, we go.
3: Phillies.
2: Yes.
3: Okay. Kyle Schwarber.
2: By the way, Bryce Harper, how about that?
4: He got duped by FanDuel?
2: Yeah, and since the guy a FanDuel message, and the guy has like a documented gambling problem.
3: Well, he did a cameo, and he thought it was for his story. Is he thought it was for a private person because his business account is different and charges differently, and they probably vet it more, you know. And then they used it for FanDuel, which is surreptitious,
2: brutal,
3: and not great.
2: Yeah.
3: So Kyle Schwarber, do you know?
2: No.
3: Phillies.
2: Okay.
3: So those are the two hometown guys.
4: Yeah, because right? They just insist his bank this year.
3: He said Caglione already.
2: Yeah.
3: So he plays for the Royals. Junior Caminero.
2: That's a race.
3: That's a race. Yeah. I was like, you better get that one. Murakami? Japanese.
4: I'm looking at the list, but I would have known White Sox. Actually heard that name.
3: I only knew that one because he was a sensation earlier this year. Oh, I mean, okay. I still follow baseball, though, so like I know all these guys, yeah. But it's Wilson Contreras. Spencer will know this one.
2: Boston.
3: Yeah. Jordan Walker. Cardinals.
4: That one I actually would have got.
3: I actually knew all these.
4: Yeah.
3: Like Ben Rice is the last one. Mm. Yankees.
2: Sure.
3: Yeah.
2: These are not household names.
4: Yeah, Jack Caglione, I would have struggled to try to figure out what team he's on.
3: I'd say for people like that don't follow baseball, Harper, Schwarber, Contreras, and maybe Ben Rice because he's been – so big this year. And Murakami, because he had such a ridiculous start to the year. But if you don't follow baseball, you may not know the rest of them.
4: Maybe I just know too many Cardinals fans, but I've heard the name Jordan Walker for a couple years.
3: Well, yeah. No, but I'm saying, like, sensation. If you follow baseball, you know all these guys.
4: Yeah.
3: You know? But it's not like it was back in the day where it was Bonds, McGuire, Griffey, you know.
4: Prince Fielder had a moment.
3: Yeah, he did. But like the late 90s, you know, with Jim Thome, you know, like Andre Scalarraga, like Larry Walker 1 year, you know what I mean? Like,
2: and Chris Berman going, every time someone murders baseball.
3: But like the household names of the 90s, you'd have Juan Gonzalez,
2: yep,
3: Rafael Palmeiro,
2: yep,
3: you know, all these guys that got tied up in the steroid scandal, you know. But yeah, it's a little different these days. Like, I was a baseball hound for the first 25 years of my life, and I still follow the game and still know all the good, you know, the good players, and I still follow it, and I know who's generally leading the divisions, and I know I'll know the guys on the All-Star team. But I used to know every roster. And I think that was because I collected baseball cards, and I watched every single time baseball was on national television. I watched it every time. Sunday Night Baseball was my favorite. That was you know, summer to me. Was go home and on Sunday night and flip on Baseball Tonight, watch Sunday Night Baseball, soak it up. Harold Reynolds, Peter Gammons, all those names. I loved it. And I still love baseball, but it's just not the same level of like knowing literally 95% of the players in the league, if not 100%.
4: Yeah, like viewing habits obviously change as you get older, but it's also hard to keep track of like the four major sports all at once.
3: It really is. Like, when I was a kid, I was religious about baseball.
2: Same.
3: You know what I mean? And I was really good with basketball and football, and I watched soccer. Hockey, I was actually way more into when I was a kid than I am now. But as I got older, like, dude, there's a lot of real estate taken up by college football and college basketball and pro football. And I know, you know, obviously I know the NBA pretty well and follow it closely, so it's that too. It's just hard as you get older with the real estate in your brain, man. Baseball rosters are so big.
4: And with how, you know, the guys don't play the same amount of games, like you'd be lucky if you have the same starting five pitching the entire season.
3: Yeah, it's just different.
4: Like, I think I saw something with, like, Verlander's officially retiring this year.
3: He is.
4: And it was like, will we ever see a 300-win pitcher again?
2: No, probably not.
3: I mean, with the way it got less and less likely as they went to the solidified five-man rotation, and now it's even less likely.
2: Yeah.
3: But it's starters don't go over six innings most of the time.
2: Texas, it's been 5 minutes since you told them you need to ask Mark who Jack Caglione plays for again. It's the Royals, right?
3: Yeah.
2: But humor still lands.
3: No, yeah.
2: I had to stop and I was like,
4: he may win, and we'll forget about him tomorrow.
2: That's right.
3: I didn't know he was pulling it up. I was trying to put you both on the spot, not just you.
2: He would have dog-walked me there anyway.
3: But I wasn't trying to just put you on the spot, but it just worked out.
4: Yeah, no, I'm sorry.
2: Future teammate of Zion Rose, right?
3: Yes, yes. Zion Rosemary, congrats. Did you see the video of him getting selected?
2: Yeah.
3: It was awesome, man. You know, just see the emotion.
2: Still the best part of this whole thing.
3: Pure emotion when you see your childhood dreams come true and goes number 6 overall. It's our highest draft pick since Henry Davis.
4: I was surprised at the 6. I mean, a lot of the mocks had him like in the 20s range, maybe late teens. But obviously baseball's a different sport because of, you know, the signing bonuses and how much you can spend. But I was happy to see Zion go 6.
3: He's close to a 5-tool player. Like, he really is. And he's got something in all 5 of those. He can hit. He can hit for power. He's got speed.
4: Lucas went to Cleveland in, I think, the 5th round. Mm. Dana Levitz was the Phillies. I think it was 1 or 2 other draft picks I'm missing. Those are the main ones.
3: And honestly, the last, who was the pitcher that went in the 11th? I'm blanking on him.
2: Yep.
4: That wasn't, because Dale Levis was like the 8th round.
3: Yeah. I'll be honest, like the last 5 years of nonsense with Fisher has jaded me a little bit with the A's. And like that's why, that's kind of where the line of demarcation is, where I went from still pretty knowledgeable baseball fan to like I'm sort of middle of the ground, where I know about half the league probably, maybe, if I'm lucky. And I know all the good players, but I don't follow it like I used to. Because my favorite team is run by a jackass. So
2: that sucks.
3: Yeah. I still love him in here, though.
2: I know. I know you do.
3: He's not going to live forever, Mark.
2: That's right.
3: I'm not rooting for him to die, but I'm rooting for him to sell the damn team.
2: Pujols, another one that we forgot. That's sort of those Hulks that were fun to watch. The way they're swinging little
3: Pujols,
2: toothpicks.
3: Man.
2: I miss those guys.
3: God, I love Albert Pujols.
2: All right, that's going to do it for us. You've been listening to The Drive on 9th and the Ville. See you.

0: 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And coming up this week, it's ACC Media Days. And we're talking about it right here on ESPN Louisville.
1: The offseason's way more important. 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
0: Hear live from Commissioner Jim Phillips on Wednesday. And then on Thursday, Jeff Brohm and the Cards take the stage. 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
11: 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We'll take you into the weekend with one last show this week. We do have coming up next week, yes, live shows from Charlotte, ACC kickoff. It is that time, folks, as we get ready for the Louisville football season. And we'll bring you all of the latest from Charlotte next week as the Cards will visit for they'll visit with the media. Louisville will visit with the media on the Cards will visit on Thursday. ACC Media Day will begin on Wednesday. So several schools each of the weeks and or each of the days, Wednesday, Thursday, and Friday, as we've got it, and we'll begin next week with what we hope for is a banner football season for Louisville football. We do have some news today from the baseball program. Louisville baseball coach Dan McDonald announcing the addition of two new staff members, and they're not new names to folks out there who have followed Louisville baseball. Now, as a matter of fact, they're two former All-Americans at Louisville. They'll return to join the Cardinals for this upcoming season. Cade McClure and Nick Birdie are the two guys who will join the coaching staff on the pitching side of things. McClure will be the pitching coach for the Cardinals, the new pitching coach for the Cardinals, handling the day-to-day operation responsibilities with the pitching staff. He will have a focus on game preparation, call pitches, and lead the recruiting efforts on the pitching side. Nick Birdie will be the director of pitching, overseeing the pitching development with focus on performance systems, analytical and data-driven decision-making. He will also handle opponent scouting and serve as the bullpen coach on game days. The two will work alongside their former pitching coach and longtime Louisville pitching coach, Roger Williams, will work as the pitching coordinator after 20 seasons as Louisville's pitching coach. Again, Cade McClure and Nick Birdie, two guys who were All-Americans in their time at Louisville, now back in the Ville on the Louisville staff as pitching on the pitching side of things. On the staff, McClure was an All-American back in 2016. He returns after coaching stops at Kent State and Mercer. He's a native of Mentor, Ohio. He served as a director of pitching development at Kent State for the 2025 season, helping the Golden Flash to a 38-18 record. Kent State saw improvement in ERA, WHIP, has allowed and hits allowed and walks allowed during his lone season with the Flash. McClure spent the 2026 season as the pitching coach at Mercer. The Bears finished with a 44-15 record and won the Southern Conference regular season title. McClure coached Garrett Lambert to All-American honors, while Brandon Kersey was a finalist for the John Olerud Two-Way Pitcher Player of the Year Award. During his tenure at Louisville, Cade McClure posted a 21-5 record with a 3.29 ERA and 213 and one-third innings of work. He was named an All-American following the 2016 season, going a perfect 12-0 with a 2.54 ERA. He was the midweek starter. Then he was drafted in the sixth round of the 2017 MLB draft to the Chicago White Sox. He played professionally for 8 years in the White Sox organization, the Giants organization, and the Pirates organization, reaching as high as Triple A. Nick Birdie joins the Louisville staff after straight off the diamond after his pro career. The right-hander retired from Major League Baseball earlier this year, closing out a long professional career that saw him part of 6 seasons in the big leagues with the Pirates, the Cubs, the Yankees, and the Red Sox. The native of Downers Grove, Illinois, logged more than 200 professional innings, over 300 career strikeouts after being selected as a 46th overall player by the Minnesota Twins in the 2014 draft. He was a two-time All-American at Louisville during his playing career, U of L career, and single-season leader in saves. Birdie was named the 2014 Baseball Writers Association Stopper of the Year after posting a 0.49 ERA with 18 saves. He was ridiculous in that year, folks, if you don't remember. Man, that was a lot of fun that season. He finished with 65 strikeouts in 37 innings, striking out nearly 44% of the batters that he faced. His sophomore All-America campaign saw 16 saves with a 0.76 ERA and 62 strikeouts in 35 2/3 innings. He is one of the all-time greats in Louisville baseball pitching as far as a closer is concerned. He is one of the very best. So Cade McClure and Nick Birdie, it had been talked about for a while that Roger Williams' move to being the pitching coordinator was announced a month and a half ago, and now it is final. Nick Birdie and Cade McClure on the Louisville baseball staff. McClure will be the new pitching coach for the Cardinals. He'll handle day-to-day responsibilities with the pitching staff. He will have a focus on the preparation, call the pitches, and lead the recruiting efforts on the pitching side. Birdie will serve as the director of pitching, overseeing pitching development with a focus on performance system, analytics, and data-driven decision-making. He will also have the scout for the opposing team, and he will also be the bullpen coach. Big news today announced by head coach Dan McDonald moving forward for the next baseball season. Pretty cool stuff for the baseball team. The University of Louisville football team, as we said, will be there next week in Charlotte for the ACC Media Day. Coach Brohm, yesterday named onto as one of 20 coaches onto the Dodd Award watch list for the preseason for the Bobby Dodd Award. It is the most prestigious college football coaching award that there is out there. 20 head coaches on the preseason watch list. One of those is Jeff Brohm, three of them from the ACC. We got a lot to get to tonight. We will talk a bunch of different sports. We will talk a little volleyball with Dan Meske, and then we'll also hear from Louisville men's and women's soccer coaches, John Michael Hayden on the men's side of things, and the new head coach of the Louisville women's soccer team, Hunter Norton, his first time joining us on the show. We'll hear from both of those guys coming up in just a bit as we broadcast from our Sam Aguiar Injury Lawyer Studio. 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We do have Dan Meske on the flip side of this, talking some Louisville volleyball. Then we'll hear from John Michael Hayden, the Louisville men's soccer team, and Hunter Norton from the Louisville women's soccer team. All that coming up next here on the R&B Roofing and Remodeling Cardinal Insider on the Louisville First Radio Network.
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11: 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Jody Dimling here on the R&B Roofing and Remodeling Cardinal Insider. As we talk some Louisville sports tonight with you here on the Louisville First Radio Network, we're broadcasting from our Sam Aguiar Injury Lawyer Studio as we, again, go through and talk to a bunch of different coaches throughout the campus here at the University of Louisville. Excited to get another fall season underway. And we will get that fall season underway here at some point in less than a month. Think of that. In less than a month, we will get it to go. And it's all the sports in fall. Football will begin, and volleyball, and men's and women's soccer, and cross country, and field hockey. We'll talk a lot of those sports over the course of each of the next few weeks leading up to it. Did want to spend a little time tonight. I had a chance to chat with University of Louisville volleyball coach Dan Meske in his second season at the helm. Dan Meske, the Louisville Cardinals have a brutal schedule, just brutal schedule. 18 matches against teams that made it to the 2025 NCAA tournament, including all four national semifinalists from a season ago. 32 matches for the Cards this season. They're coming off of the first Dan Meske season when they went 26-7. Louisville reached their seventh consecutive NCAA regional semifinal. The full Louisville volleyball schedule can be found at gocards.com. The Cards Red Black scrimmage on August 15th will kick things off. They'll then open the season taking on reigning national champion Texas A&M on August 21st in a rematch of last year's regional semifinal before matching up with Wisconsin, another 2025 national semifinalist, on August 22nd. That will be in the AVCA First Serve Showcase in Milwaukee, Wisconsin. The Cards will then return home L&M Federal Credit Union Arena, the home opener, August 28th against Indiana, and then matches against Dayton and TCU. Louisville will follow that with a three game homestand with a trip to Nashville for the Broadway Block Party. Yep, it's the same day as the Louisville football game against Ole Miss to open the season. The volleyball game at Bridgestone Arena against Texas. It's part of the big opening season start for the Cards. They'll take on Texas on September 6th in Nashville, then return home match against Missouri on September 9th at the KFC Yum Center. That's part of the ACC-SEC Showdown at the Net. Louisville will then take part in the Rice Invitational in Houston September 11th through the 13th. Rice, Creighton, and Northern Iowa. The Cards will close out their non-conference slate on the road with a pair of in-state matchups, Western Kentucky on September 16th and Kentucky on September the 20th. Louisville opens the ACC on the road. They will road match against Syracuse and Boston College the final weekend of September. They'll also travel in the ACC to Florida State, Miami, Virginia, Virginia Tech, and Pittsburgh over the course of the season while playing three home-and-home games, Notre Dame, North Carolina, and SMU. In addition to the three home-and-homes, Louisville will welcome California, Stanford, Duke, Clemson, Georgia Tech, Wake Forest, and NC State to the Ville in 2026. His second season at the helm, head coach Dan Meske. With University of Louisville volleyball coach Dan Meske. And coach, like I said, it's that time of the year. You guys never really stop, but it's time to kind of gear up towards a season. And your schedule's out. You know things. You've got kids on campus, kids here and there. But I mean, it's that time of the year, isn't it? It's go time.
1: Yeah, we're always going. We do have times we amp up, but we never do stop. I think you nailed it there. So we got some juniors camps that are coming through LNN, and that's a cool opportunity to, you know, we play at the SRC, the Student Recreation Center, which is beautiful on campus, and kind of feel a little bit more connected to campus because, you know, athletics, we're kind of on our own here on Floyd Street. But no, it's really cool. We got, you know, pretty much our whole team's here. They're working out in the mornings, and, you know, as I'm talking to you right now, I can hear campers yelling in the background. It's a great time for Louisville volleyball.
21: What that's the one thing I was – so 10 years ago or 15 years ago or whatever, it was okay. You don't really report until, you know, maybe August or whatever. But now, if you're not on campus in May, June, July, it's, you know, that's not – I think that's from almost every sport now. But for you, when do they actually kind of come? When do you get everybody on campus, and how do you like that?
1: Your favorite time of year is when we give them off, Derby. Derby really kicks off, you know, the month of May is off for our team, and, you know, they travel. You know, we usually have a player or two that does an international trip or, you know, something like a bucket list type item. But May is a great time with our academic calendar, and, you know, we start to, again, amp back up come June and July, and then by August, you know, third week in August, we're only a few weeks out, we'll be playing our first matches. So it is nice. The volleyball schedule, more so than most sports, that three-week block in May is truly off, and, you know, for coaches too, it's a great time to reset, and I always look forward to, you know, just the time to kind of take a step back and then come back amped up in the summer in June.
21: Dan, last year, being you've been through the ringer, the program, you've been there before as an assistant, you've done things and all that kind of stuff, but it's your first year as the head coach. After the season was over, did you take time to kind of, I guess, what did you learn? Did you take time to kind of evaluate yourself and kind of what you did in the first year, and what was it that maybe you learned?
1: Yeah, and I mean, as coaches, we better be doing that every year. But, you know, more so that first year, I do think, because there's some newness. And, you know, interestingly, for last year, the most new role was obviously me on staff, going from a, you know, associate head to a head coach. And titles are, you know, somewhat irrelevant. But, you know, I went from running the defense to running the offense. And it was really interesting. We hit the exact same hitting percentage we did the year prior when we were in the national championship as we did last year when we were in the Sweet 16. So, you know, there's some things that were pretty cool that we felt like we had a good foundation, but a lot of things we need to build off of as well. And the great thing is, you know, it was a fantastic middle blocker with a great pro start. You know, every ball that was passed and every ball that was attacked, we're returning in our gym. And on top of that, we've got some great, you know, Brooke Baltimore transferred in. Chloe Meester was redshirting. She'll be the last of the true redshirts with the 5-for-5 rule. And we've got some really good new pieces that are going to challenge some returners. So we should be much improved.
21: Will there be any change that we see this year from you and how you do things or in the program?
1: You know, I've talked a little bit about this. I really thought, as the year went on, kind of getting to know, you know, our setter last year, Nay, and just, you know, how to run the offense, I found myself taking a step back in matches a little bit more. You know, Parker, you know, he was a little bit more active with the defense. We brought in Jenna Otek, who's helping with our serve-receive. I think that our assistants will be a little bit more involved in kind of game day, you know, just fine-tuning what we're doing on defense. But, you know, I like the way that our offense ran when, you know, I took a little bit of a step back and let, you know, Nay's been in our offense now going on her third year. And so she's got a great opportunity to run again this year. Blair Tybo, who came in from Texas, you know, is one of the more decorated freshmen that we've ever had. She'll definitely challenge Nay. But, you know, the way we're running our offense, I think we've got some really good, talented players that need an opportunity to be creative and play pretty free. So I do see myself taking a little bit of a step back as far as just you know, the feedback that's going on between each play. So I'm excited to see what our team does with that. We got a veteran team. We got some old kids that are pretty good at the game.
21: Well, you certainly didn't take a step back with the schedule. I think it's 18 teams that played in the tournament last year, or something crazy like that. It starts right off of the bat. I mean, it is a great schedule, and I know you love that. That's you want to be challenged, and this team is going to be challenged.
1: Yeah, it's the toughest schedule we've had in my 10 years here, and I think we potentially have the best team we've ever had in my 10 years here. And that's just not the team that we'll put out on the floor. That's top to bottom, the way we're training in the gym. You know, the younger players that are working to find a role. We're about as loaded as we've been in a very long time. But it's one thing to have talent and have great players. You got to be hungry too. And this team is as hungry as any team that I've ever been a part of. In large part, the way that last season ended, you know, those ones that are returning, I think, have a lot to prove to themselves and, you know, to the rest of the country. We were a fantastic team last year that we have a lot to build off of for this year. There's a lot of excitement around the program with that tough schedule. I feel like, you know, most every team that we scheduled on the non-conference expects to or most likely will win their conference. So we want to play great teams.
21: I just looked down at Texas A&M, Wisconsin, and Indiana, and Dayton, TCU. But I get to September 6th in the Texas match, which is going to be such a cool day. You guys at noon in Nashville, and then football that night. It's cool how that has worked out to where it's a big day for Louisville athletics in Nashville.
1: People are doing some hard work on that one. I just said yes to the Texas match. I didn't know it was going to turn into a spike and hike, but no, it's going to be a fun day. And you know, our girls, we told them we take care of Texas, we'll go to that football game. So our girls got a lot of motivation to take care of business early in the morning.
21: As far as when you put together a schedule, I know you, like you said, you wanted to be as challenging as possible. You do it though, knowing what you have as a team, right? I mean, you're not going to put a team that you don't think can compete with these teams against it. It changes each year, your philosophy on a schedule, does it not?
1: I mean, it does, but one of the things that I think has kept us good here at Louisville is we've never been in a rebuild. We've never been in a, oh, wait until this recruit comes or looking towards the future. We've always been in a win-now mentality. So, I do think this is the hardest schedule we've ever had, but we've always tried to schedule tough. We've never backed away and said, oh, this team needs to kind of ease into the season and all that. I just think there's we don't put any limitations on our team. So, you know, every year we're going for it. We're trying to get a top seed. We're trying to host in the NCAA tournament. We're trying to get to the Final Four. And, there's one match we haven't won in program history, and that's the last one. So we're always building towards that national championship.
21: Do you think, I mean, you were talking about this team being hungry, this team being that leadership is so important. And I can only imagine that this team with the group that you have and the veteran experience that you have a ton of leadership on this roster.
1: Yeah, and as the season goes on, some things that, you know, I'm thinking about with that is, when we got a hammer and nail, you only need one hammer. And sometimes, you know, I look at this team, I go, man, we might have too many leaders. I think one of the things we're going to be challenged with is becoming great followers. Because if everyone's trying to lead, it's a pretty, it's not a great way to operate as a team. So I do think there's some, I could go probably 7 to 8 deep of, like, I would be stoked in any year to have that as our sole captain, but you can't have 8 people trying to lead at the same time. So I think the bigger challenge for this team is falling in line when you need to and being as good a follower as you can be a leader.
21: Last thing, talk about some of the newcomers. You've mentioned a couple names. Some of the newcomers that you expect to – some names that people are going to get to know over the course of the season.
1: Yeah, so, Amir Bailey's, our hometown. I say hometown, she's from Bowling Green, but, you know, our in-state kid that came in, and, you know, she just got on campus in the summer here. We've had a few that have been with us since the spring, which really helps, which Jordan Gray was here, did a really nice job. As I talked about Blair earlier, I think Blair is one of our most polished, probably overall recruits we've had, but specifically from the setter position, she's done a great job. Ellie Strecker has, we weren't surprised by this, but as a middle, that's one of the harder positions to catch up, but she was here for the spring and already looks like a veteran. And then we got Elsie out of Finland is finishing up with her national team. She was working to try and qualify for VNL and all the international stuff that's going on, but she'll be joining us in the next couple of weeks here. But, it feels like the core of the group has been together pretty much since the start of last year. We've got so many returning players, so a lot of really solid relationships that have been formed and will continue to form.
21: All right. Well, Dan, we appreciate the time. We'll get to talk to you a little bit more. I think we're going to do the coach show again. I'm excited for that, and we'll do one in a few weeks to kind of get people up to date on everything. But I appreciate your time, and we'll talk to you in a couple weeks.
1: All right, Jody. Go Cards.
0: All right. That was head coach Dan Meske. Again, his second season at the helm for the University of Louisville as the Cardinals get set to begin his second season. They will do it against a really tough schedule, but you heard Dan Meske, he has got some high hopes for the Cards this season. Quick break, back after this. R&B Roofing and Remodeling, Cardinal Insider, Louisville First Radio Network.
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0: Welcome back. Jody Dimling here on the R&B Roofing and Remodeling Cardinal Insider, the University of Louisville men's soccer team, ready to begin their new season. Remember, a month or so ago, John Michael Hayden agreeing to a contract extension through the 2029 season. Hayden getting ready to start his eighth season at the helm of the Louisville football program, where he served as assistant coach for the 4 years prior to that. John Michael Hayden has compiled a record four NCAA tournament appearances in his first 7 years and a record of 57, 49, and 10 with the program. The Cards, a tough one this year again. As always in the schedule season, the Cards feature 11 home matches, 6 away matches, with the regular season set to open on August the 20th. At home against IU Indy. Louisville will have two exhibition tune-ups. Match against Cumberland on August 8th and SIU Edwardsville on August the 15th before opening the season against IU Indiana on August 20th. They'll close out the month with matches against Kentucky, Lipscomb, and Indiana. The Battle of the Bluegrass set for August the 24th. The Cards and the Cats set for August the 24th. That is early to play that match with Louisville and Kentucky. But that's when it will be in Lexington, home against Lipscomb on August 27th and home against Indiana on August the 31st. The Cards will tune up. The Cards will wrap up their non-conference schedule. Wright State, Belmont, DePaul, Spalding, while traveling to Evansville for a match against the Purples. The Wright State match September 3rd at home, September 8th on the road at Evansville, And then ACC play will begin on September the 13th. Home against Cal and Boston College. Then they got a match on August 21st at home, or September 21st at home against Belmont. Louisville at Pittsburgh on September 25th. NC State at home on October the 2nd. DePaul at home on October the 6th. Louisville on the road at Clemson on October 10th. And Syracuse on October 10th and Clemson on October

0: October 16th. Louisville plays Spalding on October 21st at home. They'll be home against Notre Dame on October the 25th, and then the regular season finale in Dallas against SMU on October the 30th. Louisville Cardinals with a tough schedule. 17 matches, 11 home contests. The Cards will face 7 ACC opponents as they look to return to the ACC tournament this season. Again, the 8th under head coach John Michael Haight. Here's what the coach had to say. With University of Louisville men's soccer coach John Michael Haight. That time of year, coach, I making my rounds with fall coaches because it's getting to be that time. And it's right around the corner for you guys. It's kind of on top of you, isn't it?
1: It is, yeah. We got guys showing up here, you know, this weekend, quite honestly, to start prepping for the season. We have captain's practices that start. We can't officially, as a technical staff, work with the group until August 4th, but, you know, we're just itching to get it going.
0: Let's start with changes. How, you know, every college sports is changing and evolving. How much has your sport changed? And, you know, I mean, you kind of have to try to keep up and do things different. How much has your sport kind of changed, and what have you guys maybe done to move along with that change?
1: Sure. It's hard to predict what's going to happen, if I'm honest with you. I know you've heard Josh say this many times over, is like, you know, it's just you know, you feel like you make a plan, and then all of a sudden it kind of changes, and you just kind of you have to adapt. So, I mean, on our sport, you know, and within all the sports, it does seem this way, is money's a big driver in terms of building rosters and whatnot, and we certainly see that. So we've had to try to navigate some of that, not nearly to the millions and whatnot that you're hearing some, you know, the footballs and the basketball, but it's trickled into our sport. I mean, we've, he's a 4-year player, you know, as much as I wish I'd have a guy all the way 4 years, which we still try to push for. You know, sometimes we only maybe see him a year or two, not only just from the transferring, but also, you know, the professional leagues and offers that those guys get. So you kind of just have to be on your toes a little bit and just anticipate anything, because it can change. And all I know is I got a group that's showing up. We can carry a roster now of 28 men, where that did change. It used to be we could have, you know, really as many as we wanted.
0: Right.
1: You know, we only carried 30 to 31, but we got 28 guys that are super excited to be on this within the program and compete at the highest level.
0: You played such a tough schedule last year, and you're always going to because of the league. How do you try to do you schedule knowing what your team may be, the strengths and weaknesses, and I guess that's getting harder when you have transfers and things like that, but like how do you what's your philosophy with scheduling right now?
1: We try to make a very competitive schedule. We like to build into it. I mean, college soccer, you only get really 2 weeks of preseason, you know, a week and a half, if you will, before you actually kind of go live. So we have some exhibition games set. We have 2 of those. And then, I mean, we play Kentucky on August 24th. Usually we play them a little bit later, but that's the date we got scheduled. And, you know, not to say we have IU Indy before, then we have 2 exhibitions, but, you know, we don't want to have a soft schedule because the reality of it is the ACC is so competitive and so tough that you got to have some good games in there. So we're going to play Kentucky. We got Lipscomb, who's been a good program recently. We got Indiana on our schedule, which,
0: usually just do exhibition with them, right? Or the scrimmage.
1: And it hadn't worked out over the years. I got obviously a pretty good connection with those guys. It just hadn't worked out where we could get them on the schedule. So, you know, Ohio State was a team that we liked to play. It was an easy one because it was close proximity. So to be truthful, I just kind of flipped that and said, you know what? If we can get Indiana, let's get them. So we got Indiana on the schedule versus Ohio State this year. It's a competitive schedule. We recruited a little bit, you know, heavier on the upperclassmen this go around. I still firmly believe in development and bringing in young guys. But you asked some of those changes as I started doing.

0: and transfers, and then also the international recruiting that we've been able to do. I just feel like we got some experience. Even the guys that are coming in, you know, the internationals or the domestic players for that matter that are coming in, they got good experience in the leagues they're playing in. That what I know is the ACC, again, is so competitive and so strong. You know, hopefully that experience will, you know, help them make the transition into college soccer. So,
1: cool. The last thing, just kind of, it's always this time of year. It's always, like I said, it's always fun. It's always hot. Do you change your way of doing things as far as in the preseason, to what kind of team you feel like you're going to have, or do you kind of stay consistent on what you do as far as the preseason?
0: Yeah, it's so short.
1: Yeah. It's almost hard, right?
0: I was so fortunate, you know, to be an assistant with Ken Lola for a number of years, and he and I kind of had our, you know, what it needed to look like. And you try to craft it. You try to plan it out as best as possible. But, yeah, you're right. I mean, you kind of look at your group and you say, well, we don't feel like we're so good at this. So then you tweak it and you say, okay, we're going to hone in on this day a little bit more on this. But there's a skeleton that kind of work from. I mean, we play a lot in training because, again, with 28 guys, you can play some inter squads, and obviously with two exhibitions and, you know, only 11 guys on the field, so you're trying to play everybody, get a good look at everybody. But the reality is that's very, very difficult in a short window of time, especially when you're, you know, the live game, the main game for the season is coming up so quick. So we train, we play a lot of 11s in training, and that's where we assess things and where what we need to work on most. So that's kind of how we do it.
1: Cool. All right. Well, good luck in the preseason. We'll be talking to you before the start of the season.
0: Yep. Sounds good. Appreciate it.
2: That was John Michael Hayden. They'll begin the regular season August the 20th at home against IU Indy. It's the eighth season for the Louisville Cardinals under the coaching of head coach John Michael Hayden. Quick break. Back after this. 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
1: 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The first season for Louisville women's soccer without head coach Karen Ferguson Days. Louisville with a new coach, Hunter Norton, taking over the program. The Cards face a tough one this year. Six of their first eight games of the season at home, but feature 10 home games altogether. But boy, a brutal schedule, and the way the ACC looks, it's just tough for the Cards. They are coming off an extremely successful campaign in 2025 where they set program records for goals, assists, points, and regular season wins. The Cards racked up 13 wins, the second most in program history, and returned to the NCAA tournament for the first time in 2019. And Karen Ferguson Days retiring at the end of the season for Louisville, and Hunter Norton taking over. Norton had been at the Louisville Cardinals for a total of 12 years on staff, five as Louisville's associate head coach. Louisville 13-5-3 last year, 6-2-2 in ACC play. The Cards this year begin their season. They open the 2026 slate at home against Nebraska on August the 12th. It'll be the first time the two teams have faced in program history. Up next, August 16th, IU Indy. It will be the first time those two teams have squared off since 2002. The Cards have won each of the last two matchups against IU Indy. The homestand concludes on August 23rd with a matchup against Belmont at Lynn Stadium. It's the second time in history after the Bruins won 2-1 in 2016. First match out of the first road match of the season, August 27th, the Cards head to Dayton. A four straight year the two teams have met. Louisville 2-0 win last year in Louisville. The Cards will host Akron on August the 30th in Lynn Stadium. It's the first time the two teams have met in program history. After meeting for the first time in the NCAA tournament last year, the Battle of the Bluegrass returns as Louisville travels to Lexington on Thursday, September 3rd, to take on Kentucky. It's the first regular season meeting since 2018. Cards advance the second round of the tournament over a Wildcats with a win over the Wildcats in penalty kicks last November. Another first-time opponent awaits the Cards when they host Mercyhurst on September the 6th. Conference play begins on September the 12th as the Cardinals host Pittsburgh. It's the first time Pitt has played at Lynn Stadium since 2023, a 3-2 win for the Cards. Louisville heads west for a two-game road trip on Thursday, September 17th, taking on Stanford, and then California on September the 20th. Louisville returns home to host Florida State on September 27th before a long string of road games during the month of October. Three of Louisville's four games in the month are on the road. It begins October 3rd against Virginia Tech. October 10th, the Cards head to Clemson, and the lone home game of October 23rd, when they host Syracuse at Lynn Stadium. The Cards are back on the road to take on Virginia in Charlottesville on October the 29th. The final two games of the regular season will be on Sunday, November the 1st, as the Cards host Boston College, and then the November 5th, hosting North Carolina. Following the season, the top six teams and the conference will advance to the ACC Championship. Last year, the Cards earned a berth in the ACC for the first time since 2020. Head coach Hunter Norton, the first year, talking some Louisville women's soccer. With new University of Louisville women's soccer coach Hunter Norton, and you're new to the head coaching role, Hunter, but you've been here for 12 years. Welcome to the show, first of all, for the first time, first of many, hopefully. And what's the first few months as being the boss been like?
2: Thanks for having me. The first few months have been a bit of a whirlwind. The announcement with Karen came quickly. It was right in the middle of our spring season, and so I think the nice thing about it was there wasn't a whole lot of time to overthink everything and question what I was going to do. Just had to jump in and get started. And, you know, fortunately, we were able to have a really positive spring. And I think a lot of the players got better. We had some good results. And, you know, I think built some good momentum going into the fall. So it's been a positive start, I would say.
1: I guess, and I, like I said, 12 years, I guess, I mean, that, it has to, I mean, you're not sitting in that, you've got a different office, you've got a different view of the program from at the top, but for 12 years you've been here, you all have done things, you know, the way that Karen did them in that, and you've been a part of it, so that had to make it, I don't want to say easy, because nothing's easy about being a head coach, but it had to make it a little more manageable, did it not?
2: Yeah, no doubt. I think being here with Karen for as long as I was, you know, and really I give Karen a lot of credit. Like, she was a great mentor, and I really learned a lot from her, you know, in my time at Louisville. And so I think just being around her, learning how she ran the program, managed players, you know, she was just an expert at kind of the whole thing, right? And so I think that being with her for so long has really helped me and made the transition probably a lot smoother than it otherwise would have been. And then I think certainly it helps knowing all of the players, you know, like I was involved in recruiting all of them and built good relationships with them. And so I think the knowledge of the players and the relationships I had with them was helpful as well.
1: You know, she did such a great job, and I know, you know, working for her for 12 years, I don't have to tell you, but like the program, you know, what a great season last year and some cool things.
2: Yeah.
1: How do you, as the head coach now, kind of, how do you try to capitalize on you know, I mean, the momentum that you guys have in this program? In college sports, when you get momentum, you got to kind of have to seize it, don't you?
2: Yeah, no doubt. I think there's a fine line of, you know, trying to capitalize on the positive momentum of last year and build on it, but also, you know, staying focused on the moment in front of us. And I think that's been my approach so far, is just kind of being present day to day and being the best that I can be for the players, you know, in every given moment. And I think, you know, if you can do that, you're going to be more likely to have success and, you know, more likely that we're going to keep building on a great season last fall. And I would add this in, you know, I think that anytime you have a great year, it's largely on the backs of great players, you know, and I think that's something that we have working in our favor going into this year, is we return a lot of great players. And I think that that really gives us a great chance to build on what we did last fall.
1: Do you, you know, like you said, you took over, wasn't a ton of time, but do you try to, and, you know, when the schedule comes out and different things like that, has there been a moment that you were kind of like, wow, this is kind of my program, or has it been so fast and such a whirlwind that really you haven't had the opportunity kind of to step back and think, man, this is my program yet, and you know, kind of thing?
2: Yeah, it's a good question. Honestly, probably more the second one. Yeah, like it's all happened so fast, and you know, I think just the landscape of college athletics right now, like, the transition happened really fast. We had to get going very quickly in the spring, so there wasn't a whole lot of time to really, like, step back and sort of think about that. And then as soon as we finished the spring, you know, we're super heavy into recruiting and trying to build out a great 2028. That's the recruiting class that we're on right now, build out a great 2028 class. And so, yeah, it's funny, but I really haven't, like, stepped back and thought of it sort of in big picture terms like that.
1: Yeah. All right, that was Hunter Norton talking some Louisville women's soccer again, his first season at the helm of the Cards, taking over for Karen Ferguson Days, who retired following last year. Such a successful season last year. She retired following last year. Hunter Norton takes over, and again, the Cards with some superior talent back this year, facing a very tough schedule. All right, let's take a quick break. We'll wrap it up next here on the R&B Roofing and Remodeling Cardinal Insider on the Louisville First Radio Network.
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1: 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Jody Demling here, wrapping up the show for you tonight here on the R&B Roofing and Remodeling Cardinal Insider. Jeff Brom, Lincoln Keenhose, Lance Robinson, the offensive lineman, will be the center for the Cardinals, and Clev Lubin. Those three guys at the ACC kickoff on Wednesday of next week. We got all kinds of goodies next week. On Thursday of next week. I'll be there on Wednesday. On Thursday, we'll see you then next week. ACC kickoff will be there in Charlotte. We'll see you next week here on the Louisville First Radio Network.
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0: The day shuts down. 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
1: 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Let's talk some football, shall we? It's going to be a very interesting year for the Philadelphia Eagles. And while the All-Star game for baseball is going on tonight in Philly, we know that everybody's going to have their attention turned to the birds in a short amount of time. So to talk some Eagles, let's bring in Chris McPherson here on our guest line. He covers the Eagles for PhiladelphiaEagles.com. Chris, it's Pat and Brett. It's good to have you, man. How you doing?
2: Pat and Brett, I cannot believe that we are just over 2 weeks away from the start of training camps. And like you said, it's funny that you're like, it's an interesting year for the Eagles. When has it not been? Every year is interesting for the Philadelphia Eagles. There's always something going on in the offseason with this team, which makes it such an outstanding team to cover.
1: Yeah, and let's jump right into it. You know, this training camp is surely going to bring out some big headlines. Most important for me is how the offense looks with a, once again, first-time play caller for the second straight year in Sean Mannion. I thought, this is my opinion, I thought the number one issue last year was Kevin Petullo. And that's not to shoulder the blame off of Hurts or Saquon or the receiving core or Sirianni or the O-line. But from what you've gathered thus far, as we are just around the corner from training camp, how much, and I know it could change and it will evolve, but how much of this offense is Sean Mannion's to do as he wishes, considering he is a first-time play caller? And how much is it collaboration with Sirianni and the rest of the offensive staff? Basically, in other words, how much load is going to be put on the shoulders of Sean Mannion?
2: I think sort of a lot. It's going to be a collaborative effort between Nick Sirianni and Sean Mannion trying to blend what has worked well over the last 5 years, a five-year period in which the Eagles have made two Super Bowl appearances and won one, coming off back-to-back division titles. But also what intrigued the Eagles was having someone from the Sean McVay, Kyle Shanahan tree in a Sean Mannion who was basically a fast riser in the Packers organization. They figured that he was going to be an up-and-comer and probably an offensive coordinator with LaFleur entrenched as a head coach at some point soon. So the Eagles said, well, why don't we just jump the gun a little bit here and let's bring on Mannion, a former backup quarterback who is well-versed in a variety of schemes, but certainly in what McVay and LaFleur and Shanahan have done over the years. Basically, the Eagles' offense just got too static last year. Now, when you have a dominant offensive line, you know, when you have Pro Bowlers pretty much from left to right, that's all fine and good. But one of the effects of the Super Bowl season was the wear and tear on the offensive line. They lost Lane Johnson midway through last season, one of the game's best right tackles for over the last 15 years. Cam Jurgens, the Pro Bowl center, was just never himself. Left guard Landon Dickerson had knee surgery during training camp and still didn't miss opening day, week one of the season. The offensive line was just never right. And then on top of that, when you have an offense that's too static and too reliant on winning one-on-one matchups on the outside, which the Eagles, when you have an A.J. Brown and a Smitty, Devontae Smith, you can do a lot of time. But defenses just caught on to that. And as you saw down the stretch, as good as the Eagles' defense was, the Eagles just couldn't score enough points. I mean, you're going down the stretch of the season – and you're just trying to get to 20 points in a game, and they're only able to do that three times following a week nine bye. That's 10 games after the bye week, including the playoff loss to the 49ers. And when you look at the quality of teams they did against, yeah, you're not really – it's not anything to sing about. So I think basically a confluence of factors, but at the end of the day, the Eagles look at this roster and said it's just too talented to underperform the way they did, and they needed to get some fresh new ideas and enter Sean Mannion, who is working with his, you know, with new members of the staff to implement the things that he wants to do to bring his vision to the table, but also working in concert with Nick Sirianni to make sure that they don't lose everything that they've done and what's worked for them during this 5-year successful run.
1: Yeah, so you know, not to ask you to be an X's and O's guy here or give us a definitive answer, but I guess what do you think the core principles of this offense will look like? You know, considering Mannion does come from the McVay tree and coached under Matt LaFleur and the Packers, what do you think the core principles of this offense will kind of look like?
2: I still think some of it remains to be seen because a lot of people are like, are we going to see more pre-snap motion? I would expect to see more than what they've done at the very least. That's not a very high bar to cross. Are you going to see some more outside zone? I think Saquon Barkley is certainly expecting so. He's studied Todd Gurley tape this offseason to kind of get a sense of what he thinks he would look like in this type of offense. So I think he's certainly expecting that. The offensive line, I'd mentioned Lane Johnson, the one tackle, Jordan Mailata, the other tackle. The one thing that they're excited about is they're going to get some help in protection. The previous scheme pretty much left them on an island at all times. So they're happy that it's not going to be all incumbent upon them all the time on every single snap against the plethora of pass rushers that we see across the league. So definitely some of these elements are going to be mixed in. Some more under center with Jalen Hurts, okay? You know, we've seen a lot of that in the spring, so I certainly would expect more. But again, these are things the Eagles just have not done a whole lot of. They pretty much said, look, our talent is better than your talent, or we're going to go out there on a weekly basis, and we're going to be able to win. And largely that has worked. But it's gotten to the point now where they said, we need to scheme it up. And just it was just so hard watching the Eagles offense last season. They just made things so difficult for themselves. You know, and when you have to win games like 13-12 against the Bills or, you know, the Packers game or the Lions game, you know, they're getting these marquee wins against quality playoff teams, but they're doing so largely because Jalen Hurts isn't turning the ball over and the defense is making key stops when needed. So with all that being said, we are definitely going to see some new implementations with Sean Mannion and what he's going to bring. You know, they did not hire him just to come in and do what has been done completely, copy and paste, the last 5 years. So we are definitely going to see some elements. It's the question of to what extent. I think those are the things that we're going to be looking to watch throughout training camp in the preseason.
3: Chris, let's go ahead and focus on the ground attack of Fly Eagles Fly. An NFL coordinator recently told ESPN Saquon Barkley, quote, needs things perfectly set up for him, end quote. What are your two cents on that comment? And what kind of season are you expecting from the quads this year? Is this maybe a closer to 2024 campaign in which you had over 2,000 yards on the ground or more so? Like last year, just over 1,100 yards on the ground. Also, will we see more of him in the pass game this year, coming off last season's 37 receptions? So talk a little to Saquon Barkley to me.
2: That's crazy to think that he only had 37 receptions last season. With as talented as he is, and you're trying to find unique ways to give him the ball. Because, as I mentioned earlier, the offensive line protection was not as good, and those easy runs were just not there. I mean, once he gets a bit of a crease, he's gone. And he was breaking off 10-plus, 20-plus yard runs, verbatim over and over again in that Super Bowl season, historic. And I think he was trying so hard to get back to that level that he's starting to press. And that's why you maybe hear people say that he needs things blocked up perfectly. I don't think that's the case. I think he's just understanding that when the offense was struggling the way it was, everybody's putting the pressure on themselves to make something happen. And he's saying, a year ago, I was able to go for 150, 200 yards a game with almost no problem. You expected at least once a quarter for him to break off a 20-plus yard run. But that just wasn't the case. The blocking wasn't as good. Defenses were keying in on him. It just wasn't there for him last season. So I expect him to get back more. I don't know if we're going to see 2024. That was such a historic season, but definitely more closer to that than what we saw last season. And definitely I would expect him to be more involved in the pass game. Again, 37 touches, and when you have all these playmakers at your disposal, you could talk about there's only one ball to go around, but when you have a talent like Saquon Barkley, who is still, you know, one of, if not the best running back in the NFL, coming just 1 year removed from the historic 2,000-yard campaign, you can help find ways to feature him more in the offense.
3: Oh, that's music to fantasy managers' ears, Chris, because Saquon right now, you can get him in the middle of round two in average 12-team drafts. Could be quite valuable at that juncture in the exercise. Chris, examining the wide receiver room, with A.J. Brown now in New England, it's Devontae Smith in his time to shine. What's your projection for him as a WR1? Do you believe he can thrive in this role? And is it a layup? Assuming he plays 17 games, he cracks a 1,000-yard mark.
2: He's done it three times already. So to me, as long as he's healthy, yes, I would say that's as close a layup as you're going to get, just because we've seen that from him already, even with A.J. Brown in this offense. When it comes to Smitty, the route running, the body control, the hands, he is a fabulous top-tier receiver in his own right. And I'm excited to see him come out of the shadows, so to speak, of A.J. Brown. People say it's been like a Batman-Robin situation. No, A.J. Brown said best. They had multiple Batmen in that locker room, and Devontae Smith certainly can carry the load as the top receiver. We saw it in the college ranks when he won a national championship and the Heisman Trophy as a wide receiver at Alabama, as a true wide receiver, and he's done nothing but produce in the NFL. It's just been kind of overshadowed because you have and had an A.J. Brown in this lineup. But for him to be the guy with his versatile and with his offense, with the way that I would envision the passing game looking to feed the ball to as many of these playmakers as possible, I'm very, very bullish on what Devontae Smith is going to be able to do in this offense. I've said for the last couple of seasons I was expecting a more of a breakout season from Devontae Smith, and even still, he's still producing 1,000-yard seasons. So, definitely the biggest thing with this wide receiver group as a whole is, okay, you obviously have a known quantity of Devontae Smith. Howie Roseman said they need to get deeper at this position. Okay, so they used the first-round pick of Mekhi Lemon, who's tough, competitive, won the Biletnikoff last season at USC for their first-round pick. They brought Dontavian Wicks, who Sean Manning loved during his time in Green Bay. They love his route-running ability. They think there's a lot of upside with him. They not just only traded for him, but they signed him to an extension right afterwards. They brought back some proven veterans or they signed some proven veterans in Hollywood Brown and Elijah Moore. So they definitely made this a much deeper, and I'm not even adding on to the tight ends there, but a deeper wide receiver room that is going to be very exciting to watch here in this training camp and during the season, especially in this new offense.
1: We're talking to Chris McPherson here on BetMGM tonight, Westwood One Sports. He's Brad Evans. I'm Pat Boyle. Chris covers the Philadelphia Eagles for PhiladelphiaEagles.com. We're going right to the source here. Talking all things Philly. Chris, going back to last year, feeling like the Eagles offense could really never get out of first gear, a lot was made about Jalen Hurts, and again, a lot of it was reporting and rumors and speculation, but you know, a popular theme seemed to emanate that there was a reported unwillingness to change how he played the position or make throws that were maybe uncomfortable for him throughout the spring. And again, we're right around the corner from training camp. What have you seen and heard about the changes that are coming and maybe the adjustments that Jalen Hurts will have to make in order to better meet the needs of this offense?
2: I mean, Jalen Hurts has been willing to do whatever the team has needed over the years. You go back to the Super Bowl season when they relied more on the run game, and then all of a sudden it's like, okay, he's going to be someone who you make sure he takes care of the football and does not turn the ball over whatsoever. And he was a lot the same way last season. But when he had to step up, and you go back to that Super Bowl performance of 2024, you go back to the first Super Bowl performance against the Chiefs, when he's been on the biggest of stages, he's been able to shine and take over a game. So that's not been the question with Jalen Hurts whatsoever. For him, it's all about finding ways to win and doing whatever it takes for that to become a reality. And when you look at the results, that has been the case for the Eagles, with five straight playoff appearances and back-to-back division crowns with a Super Bowl mixed in there. So every year it's been, okay, he's going to have a new coordinator, he's going to have a new play caller, he's going to have something to adjust to, and that's the case once again, and this is dating back all the way to his time at Alabama and then Oklahoma. I think he's been a bit rejuvenated this offseason. I think hearing all the noise about, you know, whether he can lead this team back or whether he can succeed in this offense, I think it's certainly fueling him. And I think it's one of those things that when we're going to see I expect to see the best of Jalen Hurts, because I feel like when the chips are down and when he's being questioned the most, that's when he shines. And I think we saw a lot of this going from the 2023 offseason where the Eagles had a one and done in the playoffs against Tampa Bay, and there was a lot of talk about that teams had kind of figured out Jalen Hurts. They go into 2024, and he leads them on the way to a Super Bowl, winning Super Bowl MVP honors in the process. So the skills are there. The question that I have, the thing I'm most intrigued by with Jalen Hurts is going to be the rushing, because he ran probably about 50 or so attempts, fewer last year as compared to 2023, and those, or 2024, I should say, and pretty much 2022 through 2024, you were looking at about 150 or so rushing attempts per year. Well, he was down to just over 100. Still productive, but certainly different than what we saw earlier in his career. So it's going to be partly what do Nick Sirianni and Sean Mannion want out of him? How much is he comfortable running with it? Is this something that's evolving as he gets, more into his career and wants to protect himself and make sure that he's on the field for all 17 games, which he was able to do last season? Of course, they rested a lot of the starters in the last game. So to me, that's the one element that I'm intrigued by, is how will Sean Mannion utilize the legs of Jalen Hurts? Again, we're going to see probably more under center. We'll see some more preset motion. But I think once beyond that, it's going to be the running element, because that's something that has made Jalen Hurts very special, that he has been one of the most dynamic rushing quarterbacks, of the last 5 years. When you look at Lamar Jackson, Josh Allen, from a productivity standpoint, Jalen Hurts is right there with all those guys. And even though he had fewer attempts last year, he was still sixth in the league among quarterbacks in rushing yards and still had 8 touchdowns, even though the tush push was not as effective as it was in previous years.
3: Yeah, no doubt about it, Chris. It'll be really interesting how he is utilized on the ground. The dude can squat elephants, though. Man, he is such a load to bring down in the open field. Let's go back to the pass catchers. You mentioned Mekhi Lemon. Again, they spent the high first-round draft capital on his services. He was limited throughout OTAs and minicamp with that hamstring setback. What is the latest on his availability for training camp? Is it going to be all systems go? And assuming he's healthy, what kind of role is he going to carve out this year? And last one, let's go in and quantify it here. Over or under 650.5 receiving yards for Lemon in year one? What do you say?
2: Wow. I don't know where we're going to go with that one. But in terms of his availability, they really have not – the team hasn't said anything, and it was all precautionary during the spring. So this doesn't seem like there's going to be any long-term setback or anything along those lines with Mekhi Lemon. The Eagles obviously are very excited getting him in the building to see what he can do. He's going to be a versatile chess piece for this offense. Again, someone who's really good with the ball in his hands, are going to try to find ways to feed him in the short intermediate game. Someone who's really good at contested catches for his size, not the biggest guy in the world, but can win those 50-50 balls. Just really, really competitive, speedy, great in and out of his breaks. So much to like about him. Both, the entire organization raved and were happy to be able to cut out the Pittsburgh Steelers to be able to get him. I mean, they trade with the Dallas Cowboys, for crying out loud, to be able to get Mekhi Lemon. So that lets you know how bad they wanted him. The last time they did such a trade was when they got Devontae Smith back in 21 in the first round. So, to have another great running mate to go along with Devontae Smith, another piece here for Nick Sirianni and Sean Mannion's offense. Again, I think the biggest thing, though, is the depth. That's why it's so hard to calculate the numbers right now of where he's going to come in, because you're going to expect Tay Wicks to get his touches. And we haven't even touched on the tight end situation with Dallas Goedert coming off an 11-touchdown campaign last season. They used a second-round pick on Eli Stowers, the Mackey Award winner out of Vanderbilt. So there are going to be a lot of mouths to feed in this offense. But certainly from the skill set standpoint, the Eagles love what Mekhi Lemon brings to the table, and there don't appear to be any signs that there are going to be any limitations on him once training camp gets rolling. And I think it's just a little over like 2 weeks from now.
3: Yeah, wild.
1: That is right. We're talking with Chris McPherson Hunt here on BetMGM tonight. All things Eagles for another 2 or 3 minutes or so. Chris, let's look at the other side of the ball, the side of the ball that was really the strength and the identity of the Eagles last year, the defense. Who are you most excited to watch this year on Vic Fangio's defense? Is it one of the newcomers in Jonathan Greenard or Reek Woolen? Or are you more so looking to see how big of a step guys like Quinyon Mitchell, Cooper DeJean, or Jalen Carter can take this year?
2: That's a great one. I would love to see Jalen Carter just go become the down-to-down, dominant player that we've seen in flashes at times in his first couple of years in the league. You go back to the playoff run in 24 when he basically won them the Rams game. I mean, everyone's going to remember Saquon Barkley's performance, the franchise rushing record in the snow and all that stuff, and it was phenomenal. But on that last drive, Jalen Carter just took over on back-to-back snaps, sacking Matthew Stafford, then forcing the errant pass on fourth down, forcing a fumble earlier in that game. I mean, you go back to last year against the Rams as well. He had, a blocked extra point or blocked field goal on that game. He was hampered by a shoulder injury during the season, and so he was never quite 100%. We start to saw some of him come on at the end of last season, but I really think that with the offseason he's had, getting his strength right, getting himself right, I think Jalen Carter, alongside Jordan Davis, alongside Moore Ojemo there in the interior of that defensive line, I mean, we're ready to see a wrecking ball come on with Jalen Carter. But of the newcomers, I mean, Reek Woolen. I mean, seeing him in the spring, you don't see true 6'4 corners out there. And with elite speed and ball skills on top of it, he was making plays all over the field. I mean, you have Quinyon Mitchell, who's one of the league's best as an all-pro already. The only thing Quinyon Mitchell hasn't gotten is that first regular season interception. That's like the knock. That's the only reason he's not, I think, discussed as, the number one corner in the league right now. Cooper DeJean is an all-pro at the nickel, arguably the best slot corner in the game, so versatile. To get someone of Reek Woolen's stature and status, as well as stature, opposite of Quinyon Mitchell, is going to be huge for Vic Fangio, and he could tell he's very excited. But Vic Fangio, I mean, this is a guy who came on after the 2023 season, a season where the Eagles gave up or were 30th in points allowed, and in one season turned them into the number two scoring defense. They were the number five scoring defense last year, holding opponents to fewer than 20 points per game. And, you're adding Reek Woolen, and you get Jonathan Grenard, who was outstanding the last couple seasons for the Vikings. And the Eagles' defense definitely going to be fun to watch once again, especially when you have the mastermind that is Vic Fangio orchestrating that unit. So they're going to do their part to keep the Eagles' offense in games. It's just a matter of, can they get enough points on the board this time around to come out with some more victories and make a deeper playoff run this time around.
1: Chris, awesome stuff, man. I do want to ask you one more question. You've been so great with your time here. I will put you on the spot, so you feel free if you want to keep this one to 30 seconds. You could stand on business here. You mentioned the O-line. Jeff Stoutland, legendary coach, left the team in February. I know that raised a lot of eyebrows. That got the folks in Philly talking. This unit was unstoppable in 2024. You mentioned the regressions, a lot of it due to injuries and maybe some scheme. But I'll ask you, if healthy, this year, is this the best O-line in football?
2: I don't know if it's best, but it's definitely going to be one of the best. I think they will get back to that elite level that they were at in 2024. The talent is there. Okay, you look at the bookends right off the bat with Mailata and Johnson. Okay, you're not going to find a better tackle duo in the league. Cam Jurgens was on the rise, was a Pro Bowler at center, taking over for Jason Kelce. Everyone wondered how would he take over for a legend. He has done so quite well in the last couple of years. And then you're solid at the guard position with Leonard Dickerson making three straight Pro Bowls until last season when, I mean, the way that Jurgens and Dickerson battled at the end of that Super Bowl year, just to be able to get them through to the Super Bowl. Again, like I said earlier, the success of the Super Bowl, the one downside was the health of the offensive line going into last season. They've had more time to rest. They've had more time to rejuvenate. Chris Cooper, who's a new offensive line coach, he played in the league for Denver. He's got experience with the Minnesota Vikings the last couple seasons. The players are buying into what his program, what he's bringing to the table. Like I said, you're going to definitely see some tweaks that the players are embracing. So it is going to be a different voice in that room. It's going to be a different scheme, but the talent is still there, and I expect them still to flourish once again here in 2026.
1: Chris, awesome stuff, man. That was really great. We appreciated having you on, and we can't wait to catch up with you again here hopefully soon once the boys start cracking those pads together. So thanks for joining us.
2: Likewise, gentlemen. Have a great night. Enjoy the rest of the summer.
4: See you, Chris.
1: There you go. Chris McPherson covers the Eagles for PhiladelphiaEagles.com. All right, we're going to take a short break. The phone number to join the show, 310-840-4910. We'll do our three-point stance on the Eagles. 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Do you think they're an 11-win team or more? We'll debate when we come back. He's Brad Evans. I'm Pat Boyle. 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

0: 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BetMGM Tonight with Brad Evans and Pat Boyle. 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
1: All right, welcome on back. BetMGM Tonight, Westwood One Sports. He's Brett Evans. I'm Pat Boyle. Huge shout out to Chris McPherson for joining us last segment. Covers the Eagles for PhiladelphiaEagles.com. Really great answers, really good stuff. Insight that you're not going to find a whole lot elsewhere. Covers the Eagles for Eagles.com. He's a guy that is around the team all the time. Thought he gave us a lot of good insight as to how this offense is going to look and what players to look out for on what is always an interesting season, but nonetheless one in 2026 coming up for the Philadelphia Eagles. 310-840-4910. 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All right, that brings us to our three-point stance here, Brad. We're almost two-thirds of the way through the entire NFL as we have been churning away at this for over a month now. We are just over a week away from everybody entering training camp. And so, biggest or best fantasy value, favorite player prop play of the season, over or under team wins. Let's get it cracking with the Eagles. First and foremost, Brad, who brings you the most fantasy value on the Birds this year?
2: Well, the guy's got a lot of pop, in my opinion. You get it right now at number 15 at his position, pick number 132.08 overall, Dallas Goedert. We didn't even talk about him with Chris really last segment, though Chris brought up the 11 touchdowns that he had last year. He is grossly undervalued, in my opinion. So if you're going to play the weight on a tight end card, he needs to be a top priority. The projection right now by Mike Clay, ESPN's got him going for 93 targets, 70 catches, 724 yards, and 6 touchdowns. That's tight end 8. Again, his projection in terms of, or his ADP right now, is tight end 15. So a lot of profit potential that is built in. Guy averaged 5.5 targets per game last season, number 13 in total air yards. He was top 5 in red zone target percentage. Yeah, the yak numbers were great, but when targeted and off the charts, 132.7 passer rating, that was the fourth best among plus size targets in the NFL. Oh, cherry on top of the sundae, Pat, the easiest strength of schedule for a fantasy tight end. Dallas Goedert's going to be high on my wish list this year.
1: And I like that. I like that a lot. I'm going more towards the top of the board here, and I'm counting on a big bounce back season. And if that happens, I think you are getting value. You hinted to it. You alluded to it. I'm running with it. I think there's value in Saquon Barkley. Running back 10. Yep. Running back 10 for Saquon. Average draft position, you mentioned, Brad, 18. That's in the middle of round 2 for a 12-team league. And we talked with Chris. A lot of this will depend on the offensive line, for sure. There's been some damning quotes. Oh, Saquon tends to need things lined up perfectly for him. I can already see, though, what a lot of people are thinking. I'm too scared to take Saquon. All of a sudden, he's 29. Look at what he did last year. He's only going to get worse. He can't replicate what he ever did in 2024. Who can? Who can replicate a 2,000-yard season? Mostly nobody. But even in a down year, probably about as bad of a year as Saquon could have had, For playing all 16 games, remember they sat just about everybody week 17 or week 18. He played all 16 games for the second straight year and 3 out of the last 4, 1,140 yards. And that was a bad season for Saquon. If 1,140 yards is a bad season, what does an average season look like? 1,400, 1,500? That puts him in the top 5, if not the top 3. That, coupled with the fact that I do think, Brad, as you wondered and we wonder aloud, if he's going to be a bigger factor in the passing game this year. I think he has to be. I'm trusting that he will. Saquon is giving you value. The fact that he is going to be on average the 10th running back taken off the board. Oh, look out. I think Saquon is going to prove a lot of people wrong this year. Brings us to our favorite player prop play, Brad. And could there be another player on this Eagles offense that proves a lot of the doubters wrong? What do you like for your favorite player prop for the Eagles this year?
2: Oh, go ahead and crank that. It hurts so good. Come on down and make it hurt so good. I'll take the over 8.5 rush TDs for the running quarterback while they preempted dual threats in the National Football League. -110 on that proposition available right now. Got our friends at BetMGM. The projection by Mike Clay has gotten going for 106 carries, 438 yards on the ground, and 9 touchdowns. You might be a little sweaty if you go ahead and ride this with me. But I think he is going to get not to nine, but 10 total touchdowns, even if his ground carries are about the same as last year. You know, Chris McPherson, we had on last segment, said they slice off about 50 carries last year from year over year, what he usually churns out. But Sean Mannion wants to get back to maybe featuring him more on the ground. And the tush push is still alive, not as well as we've seen before, but still an effective play. You're going to have, at a minimum, a top five offensive line. You mentioned with McPherson, it could be the best offensive line in the NFL. A guy's going to have a very high carry percentage. It was nearly 28% last year. He was averaging 1.7 red zone attempts per game on the ground. He had the 8 rushing touchdowns. He's done this in 4 of his last 5 years. And again, the easiest strength of schedule for a fantasy quarterback, along with that elite offensive line. So I think he's got a best is by a full touchdown and a half. Give me the over. Jalen Hurts, 8.5 rush TDs at -110.
1: I am in a very similar boat as you are, Brad. I'm not in the same boat. I'm in a similar boat. I'm going to take the rushing yards for Jalen Hurts. I agree with everything you said and with what Chris McPherson told us. I think they're going to get not going to, you know, he's not going to be like Lamar running the football, and it's not going to be like Josh Allen. But I do think they're going to have Jalen Hurts running the football more this year, and not just necessarily the tush push. So I'm taking Jalen Hurts over rushing yards, which is 400 on the dot, or 399 and a half with our friends at BetMGM. So I think Jalen, by the way, last year you mentioned they took 50 carries off. He only ran it 105 times last year compared to at least 150 in each of the 3 years prior. He still got 421 yards. And again, he ran the ball considerably less. He runs the ball a little bit more this year. I see him getting over 400. Again, assuming he's got to stay healthy, can't miss probably more than 2 or 3 games. But I think over 400 rushing yards, that's the thing for Jalen Hurts. I think that's coming home if he stays healthy. Finally, Brad, how high are you on the Eagles this year? Do they get back to dominance in the regular season? Or is that offense going to once again stagnate this year? And maybe does the defense take a step back? Team wins with our friends at BetMGM, 10.5. The over is plus money, plus 120. The under is minus 145. Brad, do you think the Eagles are going over or under 10.5 wins?
2: Definitely the value is on the over, but I'm going to listen to my gut. I'm going to trust it. I'm going to live in the land down under on the 10.5. I think it's going to be 10 wins exactly. Yes, this team is relatively balanced across the board. You look at the overall.

0: And give me the under, 10.5 wins at a not so palatable -145.
1: Yeah, I'm gonna go plus money here. Give me the over. I think the Eagles return. I think that offensive line stays healthy this year. I think Saquon, big year. Jalen Hurts, big year. Maybe I'm a believer in Sean Mannion. Maybe I just think Kevin Petullo is that much of a moron that anybody else calling plays for this team this year will allow them to look how they should, and that is a dominant union. I believe in Howie Roseman, and again, as a Giants fan, I hate it, and I hate to see what is probably coming down the turnpike this year for the Eagles, but I think it's 12 wins, 13 wins. I really think they could be a dominant unit. Yes, I know that the schedule has definitely some tough spots. There are also some gimme spots. I just think they're going to be a great team this year, so I'll take the over. I think the Eagles 12-5 would be my prediction, and once again, atop the NFC East, repeating once more. After we saw this was not possible for the 20 years prior, I think they three-peat as NFC East champions. 310-840-4910. When we come back, we'll give you our picks for the Derby before it kicks off in 20 minutes. He's Brad Evans. I'm Pat Boyle. This is BetMGM Tonight on Westwood One Sports.
2: The NFL's offseason isn't over yet. Von Miller, Tyreek Hill, Deebo Samuel, still available, still dangerous. Will they land with a contender before training camp? Westwood One Sports.
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0: 888-340-4910. It's time to make some picks, shall we? 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Oh, man, what that is going to do to your stomach, but in the time being, yes, what it would do to your taste buds, I can imagine, is unreal. 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And if you will flash back to 2025, remember Big Dumper did win it, but he just edged out Junior Caminero, who nearly won it. So he is the second best odds, or the second shortest odds, excuse me. Then it's the first timer, the rookie Munetaka Murakami from the White Sox at plus 550. The Royals young star Jack Caglione at 7-1. Jordan Walker having a breakout season again in St. Louis, plus 750. Bryce Harper, he's been fluctuating. I saw him at 1.9-1 with our friends at BetMGM. He's now 8-1. Ben Rice, 11-1. And Wilson Contreras, 19-1 to win the Derby. Brad, let's start with you. Your predictions, your picks, your plays for the Derby.
1: All right, here's my card tonight. I'm going to go with Schwarbs to win this thing. I know he's the favorite. I actually got it earlier today at plus 310, and I applied the 15% odds boost at BetMGM, so I got even a better odds. So now it's at plus 275, but I'm still riding. I think he will take the crown in the Derby competition night. Slight breeze blowing out to right. Short porch there in right field. Of course, him being a lefty, he's going to absolutely mash. Junior Caminero to make the finals right now at BetMGM is plus 210. I think it's going to be Schwarber versus Caminero in the finals. Again, Schwarber was a runner-up in 2018. This is third time he's been in this competition. Number 11 in exit velocity, velocity is Schwarbs. He's also got the best launch angle sweet spot percentage at 40.1%. Junior Caminero, number 5 in exit velo, Major League Baseball this season, number 6 in total hit rate, and a guy that was the runner-up with the Cal Raleigh. So I think it's going to be more of the same. Another runner-up performance for Caminero tonight. Like him to make the finals of plus 210. And last one, longest home run over 484 and a half feet at minus 115. If you look at the average distance of the last three home run derbies, 432, 423, 408, it's not great. But two of the last five have gone over 484 and a half feet. I think Schwarber alone is going to maybe flirt with a 500-footer tonight. So, again, trust in my gut. I'll take the over longest home run hit in tonight's home run derby competition at minus 115. So, to recap quickly, Pat, Schwarber to win, plus 275. Caminero to make the finals of plus 210. Longest home run over 484 and a half feet at minus 115. Let's break out the brooms, baby, and sweep the board.
0: Beautiful. Well, beautiful, because I'm hoping that who I pick to win wins it. But other than that, I like your predictions. Give me old man Harper. Like, what is this disrespect here? Give me Bryce Harper to win the damn thing. It was 9-1. Now it's 8-1. I mean, what? Have we forgotten that the guy won it in his home ballpark before, 2018, Washington, D.C.? Now he's 33 years old. Bryce Harper, he's too old to win. Come on. Get real. He's got the third longest odds. I think that's nuts. Give me Harper, the lefty in that power haven with the bank in right field, short porch out in CBP. Harper's going to be hitting nukes over that wall all night long. And the fact that the format got rid of the clock, I don't think you worry about fatigue. I don't think you worry about him 33 years old. What an old man wearing down. Harper to win it. It's now 8-1 with our friends at BetMGM. And Harper to make the semis, if nothing else. And maybe he does wear down. Maybe I'm wrong. But he's going to put on a show in round one. He's making it to the semifinals. Even money, plus 100. Bryce Harper to make the semifinals. That's what I love. In his home ballpark. He said he wasn't going to do it if he wasn't serious about it. He's looking to win it. His dad ain't pitching to him. But I still think he would not have done this competition if he wasn't going to saddle up and try to win it. Harper to make the second round even money. Harper to win it. Now 8-1. Was 9-1. That's my favorite play. I'm going with the hometown guy. Let's go to producer Brandon Combs. Combs, your favorite play for the Derby? All right, let's go to Monty. I don't know if Combs is having some technical issues. So let's go to our video producer, Michael Montgomery. Monty, the owner and operator of Battles-Fox.com. Check out his website. He's got a nice little special going for you in the All-Star break. Make sure you sign up with Monty's website. Get all your great analytical tools that you need for fantasy purposes, sports betting purposes for the rest of the season. Monty, what do you like to win the Derby? What's your favorite place?
2: Yeah, I'm going Junior Caminero, like you mentioned, runner-up last season, just losing to Cal Raleigh. I think he's been vocal about wanting to win. He's got the same pitcher as he did last year. Rays field major league field coordinator Tomas Francisco. So I like that lining up. He's got the highest fast swing rate in Major League Baseball at 88%. So that swings greater than or equal to 75 miles per hour. You can get that at Baseball Savant, StatCast stat they have. He's got the highest one. So kind of all the stats line up for him there. So I like him. And then a round one play I really like, Kyle Schwarber, over 10.5 home runs in the first round, plus 105 at BetMGM. I think that's crazy value. I think the books don't know how to price this first round and this Derby with the 20 swings. It's different than something we've seen in a while. 11 out of 20 is nothing. Like, you're telling me he only needs 11? Like, that's not... Schwarber hit 3 straight in a row in the All-Star Game swing-off last year. So if he gets hot, he's going to hit 15 or 16 or 17 of these as home runs. And I only need 11 at plus money. This is by far my favorite bet. I also bet the over for Munetaka, I think, at the same price as this. I bet Bryce Harper over 8.5, minus 140. So I don't like the play as much. But, again, 9 homers for Bryce Harper when... Pat, like you said, he wants to put on a show. So those are my favorite plays for this and Caminero to win.
0: All right, very good. Yeah, by the way, important distinction to note that if once you get to that final swing, that 20th swing, and it's in the second round as well, your last swing, if you hit a home run, you keep going until you don't hit a home run. So, yeah, you could have 9 swings in the first 19 at-bats, and then you hit 3 more in a row, and you keep going until you don't hit a home run anymore. Let's go to our guy Lee in our Westwood One studios. Lee, what do you think? Who wins the Derby tonight, brother?
3: Oh, somebody that everyone's sleeping on, but I know you were just talking about him. Give me some moon balls from Mooney, Munetaka Murakami, just coming off his IL, you know, with a hammy issue, but he's got 20 home runs and 200 at-bats, and his percentiles and metrics are right there with Caminero. Give me some moon balls from Mooney tonight to take
0: Love
3: it all.
0: Beautiful. Like so... Lee's going with Murakami, who I think, by the way, he could turn into a household name if he's not already. Like, let's be honest, playing for the White Sox, as good as he's been, he could turn into a household name with this event tonight if he does well. Let's see, is Combs? Combs, I know, has been working through some technical difficulties. Combs, you there, brother? You want to jump in real quick? All right, Combs is MIA. Maybe Combs drove to Philly. Maybe he's at the ballpark watching the Derby. Maybe he's getting a Schwarbomb. Maybe he's taking a bomb. All right, either way, we'll take a short break. We'll come back. We'll talk some baseball, and we'll have you covered for the Derby as it's going on. So don't worry, you won't miss anything. He's Brad Evans. I'm Pat Boyle. This is BetMGM tonight on Westwood One Sports.
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24: Jordan Walker grand slam on Murakami. And he drives it high and deep to right field. And Jack Caglione with a record shot. And it's over his glove and over the wall. Bryce Harper triumphantly raises his right fist in the air.
0: It's a prelude to this year's Midsummer Classic from the City of Brotherly Love. The Home Run Derby with new rules also has the top first-half home run hitter and odds-on favorite to win wearing a Phillies uniform. Baseball Tonight is next.
1: This is Baseball Tonight at the 2026 T-Mobile Home Run Derby. Now, here's Jim Basquiel.
0: Yeah, that odds-on favorite is Kyle Schwarber, who's hit 32 home runs this season. Last year's winner, Cal Raleigh, had the best odds to win the Derby. Since Bryce Harper in 2018, 11 of the 15 Derby winners since 2010 have been top three favorites. Junior Caminero and Munetaka Murakami are the next best odds behind Schwarber, who, like his Philly teammate Harper, will be swinging in his home stadium, Citizens Bank Park, which hosts its first All-Star and Home Run Derby. The stadium opened in 2004. It's the second Home Run Derby hosted by the Phillies, the old Veterans Stadium in 1996. Where Barry Bonds won that year's Home Run Derby. Of note for Harper, he could become the first Home Run Derby winner to win in his home park twice, because in 18 he was a member of the Nationals. They were the host. This year's Derby has no timer, no outs, 20 swings in the opening round to determine four semifinalists, 15 swings for each round following. Carl Ravitch, Doug Glanville will dig even deeper into the new Derby rules. Young and older, five of the eight in the field will be first-timers, and Ben Rice, Jack Caglione, Murakami, Jordan Walker, and 34-year-old Wilson Contreras, who looks to become the second oldest to win the Home Run Derby all time. Caminero, the runner-up in last year's Derby, a second-timer. Well, the two Phils, Harper and Schwarber, will take part for the third time. More on them in a moment. The 2026 T-Mobile Home Run Derby is brought to you by P&G Spruce. Try Spruce, the new weed killer, pet-friendly, weed-deadly.
24: There it is! Center field, and Bryce Harper has thrown his bat in the air and won the 2018 T-Mobile Home Run Derby, and he loves it.
0: Yeah, 2018 Home Run Derby, Nationals Park. It was Harper beating his current Phillies teammate Kyle Schwarber in that final. That duo were the first teammates to take part in the Home Run Derby in the same season since that 2018 campaign, when the Cubs teammates Schwarber and Javi Baez took part. Harper and Schwarber have 200.